0: were injured after a second strike. Meanwhile, Ukraine continues to target Russia's oil refineries, causing fuel shortages. Several injured there. President Zelensky is visiting Serbia right now, a country that has maintained friendly relations with Russia. Both countries discussed seeking EU membership and pledged closer economic ties.
1: Fox's Stephanie Bennett in London. Two crew members battling the Widemouth 2 fire in Utah were killed in Friday's helicopter crash. News of the deaths announced today. 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

Booker No is one of the great names in bourbon history. He was the sixth generation distiller for Jim Beam. And it's for Booker No that you get Booker's, an absolutely fantastic, fantastic bourbon. It's Eat, Drink, Smoke. I'm Tony Katz, and that right there is America's favorite amateur drinker, Fingers Malloy. And in my Costco shopping, I came across

0: See which okay. one the people like more.
1: All right, we'll see.
0: This is a tradition that Booker No had, where he liked to make homemade chocolate malted milkshakes, and he liked to add just a little bit of bourbon.
1: Again, yes, absolutely. Good for him.
0: Perfect. So there are, Booker's, of course, has a lot of different versions. This one is the milkshake batch. This comes in at 62.2% alcohol by volume, or 124.4 proof.
1: Good Lord.
0: Incredible. 7 years, 6 months, 12 days aged.
1: 12 days?
0: 12 days.
1: 14.
0: If you're looking for the batch number, it's 2026-02, the milkshake batch right here. It is pretty looking right there for sure. It is, first of all, the color of which is starting to play into the copper. Like the yeah. color a lot. As for the viscosity, is it sticking to the glass? Not really. Not really. Looks a little thin when it comes to the glass. And as for the nose,
1: you know what I'll say about this nose?
0: That's freaking delightful.
1: It brings the boys to the yard.
0: Not bad. I'm sorry I didn't think of that.
1: Wow.
0: There's no ethanol.
1: No.
0: 124.4 proof. There is zero ethanol on this kitten right there.
1: That is so nice.
0: There's so much good oak going on.
1: Yep.
0: So much good oak happening right there.
1: And, okay,
0: oh.
1: here's... I'm getting vanilla.
0: Yeah, you are. You're the not crazy. Oak.
1: And I gotta tell ya, I don't know at this point, and I don't know if it's just because they're between the coffee, the cigar, I'm not getting a lot more than just the vanilla and the oak.
0: Okay. I think that there is a bit of a bready going on. There is a bit of, you're going to freak out. There's a bit of a Guinness. There is a porter. There is a porter thing going on. Whether you want to call that a little bit chocolatey or a little bit of richness or almost a little bit of malt. I'm calling it a breadiness. That is super nice. Oh,
1: gosh, you would.
0: Gorgeous nose.
1: Tony, I don't know if it's just because we've been doing this for 8 years and I'm not nearly as fazed by high proof bourbon as
0: nah,
1: I used to be.
0: This is out of control.
1: There's no way that this smells like on the nose that it is over 100 proof.
0: This is from Booker's, right? This is from the glorious world of the Beamers. That's what I call the Jim Beam people. I call them the Beamers when you're close. coming in 124.4 proof. Fingers Malloy, enough sniffing. Are you ready for this?
1: Oh, dear Lord, I've been ready for this all day.
0: Fingers Malloy is about to do what's known as the Kentucky Chew, moving the juice around the palate, getting a feel for the flavors. I'm a believer in the two sips methodology. The first sip to set the taste buds, the second sip to get a real idea of the flavors. Fingers, what say you? Oh, now it's 124.4 proof.
1: Ooh, Nelson. But for me, it's all in the mouth.
0: Yeah.
1: There's a nice bit of sting. There's pepper. There's that vanilla that we brought up earlier. Nice bit of oak. Man, that's some nice heat. And it hits you right mid to front of the tongue. Starting to get a nice gentle warmth in the chest. That is, and again, this is the second time where I've had like a little bit of chocolate on the finish, which, see if that makes sense, you know, with the milkshake, the yeah. chocolate milkshake, that may just be a little thing that was seed that was planted
0: incepted?
1: In my head. Yeah, so there right. we go. I'd All love right. to see what your take is on this.
0: I'm going in the Booker's batch 2026-02, the milkshake batch, coming in at 124.4 proof in the official Eat, Drink, Smoke Kinsey glass. Here we go.
1: He's going in, ladies and gentlemen. And he's doing what we like to call the mm-hmm. Saginaw mm-hmm. Swish, the Memphis Munch, the Kentucky Holy. Chew.
0: Whole.
1: Yeah.
0: Oh, back of the throat. I'm going back in.
1: Oh, he's doing his two-sip

0: methodology going back in, ladies and gentlemen, because let's face it, this is worth going in for seconds.
1: Okay, you want the assessment?
0: Sure.
1: That's the best bourbon we've had all year. That's unbelievable.
0: I was going to say this is list worthy.
1: That's not good. That's not great. That's unbelievable. 124.4, my butt. Yes. Sting in the mouth, on the tongue. Sting in the cheek. Sting on the lips. Felt in the back of the throat. Right now, after all that, slight heat center chest. You can actually feel it kind of pouring down the heat. Oh, oak, vanilla, almost a vanilla custard going on. More than I would say a chocolate, but I get your point.
0: Because, on the finish.
1: Because, the chocolate, if you will, is on the tongue. If I even call that chocolate, that's on the tongue. And it's just laying kind of flat. A slightest touch of bitter at the end. Holy mackerel.
0: Costco. You got it at Costco.
1: That's fantastic. It's fantastic. It is fantastic, fingers below.
0: Run out and buy a bottle.
1: Is it in your liquor cabinet? Because this is what I paid for it. Is it in your liquor cabinet for $99?
0: Yes. Me. I'm the value guy. That's in my liquor cabinet at $99.
1: It's unquestionable. And I don't know if they'll have any more, but I will go back and I will. I will make sure that the liquor cabinet.
0: I'm in a really cool box, too.
1: Yeah, the same Booker's box you see all the time with the wood box and it's burned Booker's on the side. Really beautiful. Beautiful application. 124.4, you have no idea of none. No idea of knowing.
0: Well, right now, I feel like we're going to have to paper, scissors, rock. Have we ever, in the history of Eat, Drink, Smoke, both had a bourbon on our top three list? Same bourbon. I don't know if that's ever happened.
1: We've never had the same number one. Maybe we have had the same thing. That is a maybe somewhere else. Maybe. But in all these years, if it's happened once somewhere on the list, that's outstanding.
0: And I feel like we've had a good year so far.
1: We really have.
0: And this is really good.
1: It has been an excellent year. Last year, I got to say, not the best year. This year, nuts. Eat, Drink, Smoke.
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0: We said it last week. It has been proven true this week. Pumpkin spice season is here. We now turn to pumpkin spice correspondent Fingers Malloy for more. Fingers?
1: White women. It's Eat, Drink, Smoke. 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Just find Eat, Drink, Smoke on YouTube. You okay?
0: I mean, you're not wrong. Oh, pumpkin spice. Starbucks announcing the new pumpkin spice latte return date. New fall drinks on the menu. It's going to return to stores later in August.
1: Do we have an exact August. Date?
0: I do not believe we have an exact date, but things are moving so quickly that Easter decorations will be out in September.
1: That is true. Actually, the classic pumpkin spice latte returns August 25th. So, if a white girl does not see a pumpkin spice latte on August 25th, much like Groundhog Day, six more weeks of summer. It's a true story. Look it up.
0: Oh, my God.
1: We discovered this at the Fingers Malloy Institute, Institutes for Institutes.
0: Oh, dear Lord. Also joining the menu is the chicken bacon protein pocket.
1: What?
0: And hedgehog cake pops.
1: Okay. This is...
0: By the way, if you do not order that as, I'll take two Ron Jervis, please.
1: Today's show is a real banger. It really is. It really is.
0: Oh my God.
1: I know you're not usually a Starbucks
0: I'm
1: person.
0: I'm actually crying. I apologize.
1: I know you're not actually a Starbucks person.
0: No.
1: I'm not either. But Agnes Jr. and Agnes the Third, they all like Starbucks.
0: Right.
1: I have been in quite a few Starbucks over the years.
0: Is that right? Just hanging out?
1: Yeah, you know.
0: Surveying the people?
1: Exactly.
0: Telling your observations?
1: I often say I'm a simple blue-collar Joe. I'm also a man of the people.
0: That's fact.
1: So I like to sit in Starbucks with my laptop pretending to work.
0: Writing your screenplay?
1: Yes, exactly. Fingers Malloy, the musical. Coming to off Broadway in 2029.
0: Music by Philip Glass.
1: Steen.
0: Nice! Nice! That's a Rodgers and Hammerstein joke. That is nice.
1: But.
0: Or it'd be Hammerstein. No, it's Hammerstein. Rodgers and Hammerstein.
1: Steinerstein. We're going to go in it.
0: You would think that I would be the guy who knows the difference. My gosh, if someone's going to write us today, this whole thing is anti-Semitic, and we're going to write back, stop it. So send your emails to Aaron Yisrael Ben Label at yahoo.com.
1: Wow. Have you
0: actually, my Hebrew name, true story.
1: Oh. Ordering food at Starbucks?
0: Food?
1: Yes.
0: Yeah, sure. I've had the egg bites before. They have the... turkey, egg, and cheese on basically an English muffin. It's basically their version of an egg McMuffin. Yeah, it's good.
1: So it's all...
0: Turkey bacon, egg, and cheese.
1: Okay, I'm saying this ahead of time. I don't know what I'm talking about.
0: Okay. We've been warned.
1: Do they just ship this stuff to Starbucks frozen and they pop it in the microwave and hand it to you?
0: They pop it in like a quick oven is what they do.
1: Yeah, you know what they call those? Yeah. Microwaves.
0: Yeah, but it's not a microwave.
1: It's not a microwave.
0: It's not a microwave.
1: So they've got some sort of easy bake.
0: Correct.
1: Oven that they throw
0: high powered
1: pastries in there. They're flash baked. Right. And they're
0: works on nuclear power. That's correct.
1: They serve it to you in a wrapper.
0: Brutally burning hot.
1: Like the coffee.
0: Yeah.
1: Okay.
0: Have you ever ordered your coffee extra hot?
1: No.
0: There are people who do that.
1: I didn't think that was actually allowed.
0: You can order it extra hot.
1: Because Starbucks, usually a lot of these coffee houses, they make sure not to serve it to you extra hot because they don't want to be sued if it happens to get lap curious.
0: No, Starbucks figures come at us. We don't care. 92 billion locations. You give us $6, we'll scald you for life.
1: Yeah, we've got some of the best lawyers in the industry. The law firm of Dewey, Cheatham & Howe.
0: Right. Right. Excellent. They do excellent work. So you won't be there for the pumpkin spice?
1: Is there any escape?
0: No.
1: There's no, I posted this picture and we talked about it last week on the show. If you missed any of it, of course, find Eat, Drink, Smoke on your favorite podcast platform. I was minding my own business, going through the grocery store, and went to get some coffee creamer, and one whole half of a coffee cream cooler was filled with pumpkin spice creamer, and it was July.
0: Do you do flavored creamers at all?
1: No. Sweet cream. That's it.
0: Well, sweet cream happens to be good. I went through a phase of doing that. I don't. It's way too much. My mother does French vanilla.
1: Okay.
0: And the coffee is 3/4 French vanilla. It is it's insane. It's just, it's too much. It's too sweet. It's way too overwhelming.
1: That and this sounds ridiculous coming from me. I know, because 3/4 of my food that I consume is purchased at a gas station.
0: Gas station or vending machine. This is accurate.
1: That's true. The coffee creamer that has 1/3 of the bottle filled with some sort of oil in it.
0: Right.
1: That's not actually, that's what I feel like most of the flavored creamers, they're like that. They have some sort of vegetable oil or palm oil or something like that. And that, I just like, you know what? I've already had 2 honey buns today. Do I really need my yearly allotment of palm oil?
0: Well, it'll help things, exit smoother. You really need that Teflon coating.
1: It's very true.
0: Through the small intestine.
1: But are you?

0: creamer snob?
1: No. We get our creamer from Costco.
2: Really?
1: Yeah. Actually, half and half.
0: Oh, so you just put half and half in like some Splenda or something?
1: Yeah, that's it.
0: Oh, okay.
1: Now, you can do the heavy cream thing, and it is good, but it becomes too much on my system. Like, it messes me up bad. It's like, if you want a treat at Starbucks, and you can get this at other coffee places, get a Breve. So instead of, like an Americano is hot water and they add espresso, the Breve, if I have it right, it's half and half, or it's heavy cream that they steam, and then they add the coffee to it. It's creamy, delicious. It's great. You can get it anywhere, but you can't get it at Starbucks. Like, that, I used to enjoy those, and then realized I was talking about 92 billion calories, and my body said, we can't do this anymore, cats.
2: Yeah, I'll tell you something. Here's where I step out of my blue-collar Joe routine. Agnes Jr. has gotten me into using a frother.
1: Is that right?
2: Yeah. Frother with the cream.
1: So you do, first?
2: Yeah, I actually.
1: So you get a little bit of foam on top?
2: I actually put the creamer in first and I froth it, and then I pour the coffee on top, and then it will still rise and I'll have a little bit of froth on the top.
1: When that happens, do you feel like you're drinking coffee from International Coffees?
2: Yes, I feel like a sophisticado, is how I feel.
1: Yeah. Do you get your pinky out?
2: Well, it's always out.
1: Do you talk about the markets when you drink the coffee?
2: Buy, sell. Sell, buy. Enron.
1: Right. Always a good bet. D-Drink Smoke.
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1: Carmen Roberts. Iran issued demands today likely to shake up the talks on a deal to reopen the Strait of Hormuz.
2: One potential sticking point in any deal would be the level of control Iran would have over ships that pass through the strait. Would they be able to tax them, issue fees of any kind? That's something the U.S. has already rejected, and the U.S. does have leverage in the negotiations, not only due to military force, but due to the naval blockade already in place.
1: Fox's Steve Harrigan in Tel Aviv. And Whitney Houston's legacy continues to shine with a new album, Whitney. It's a collection of all 11 of her Billboard Hot 100 number one singles. The album is part of an ongoing birthday celebration for Houston. She would have turned 63 tomorrow. She died 14 years ago. 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

0: 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I'm Tony Katz. That is America's favorite amateur drinker. Fingers Malloy, we're smoking, we're drinking. 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This from Catelli. Catelli Cigars. This is the Boxare, B-O-X-A-R-E, Habano. Now, this is pretty new. It's not even on their website. 6x52, Habano, a wrapper, coming in between $13 and $15 a stick. Box press. I'm in the second third. I am in the middle of the second third of the cigar. I haven't had to touch it up much. It has been very, very easy for me. The spice has not been massive at all. The cedar that started has a little bit subsided. I'm wondering if I'm starting to get a little bit of tobacco out of it, a little bit of tobacco forward, which is something that I do like. It has not morphed, except for things subsiding, it has not morphed, has not moved. Again, I'm going to stick with, for somebody who wants to expand their palate, really just getting into cigars, and they've tried some things, and they want to just play a little bit, get an idea of what some of these flavors can be, I think this works. I think it's smoking well. The draw has been nice on this. I think the construction is just fine, not blowing me away, but just fine. And I can see it as a $13 to $15 cigar.
1: So the cedar has subsided, that note. I agree with you on that. I am really halfway through the cigar at this point. The one thing that I have noticed is I'm getting a little bit more of like a spice that is sticking and it's staying in the back of my throat. So it has changed a little bit for me. But other than that, there haven't been a lot of notes other than the beginning of the first third that really kind of hit me. Everything's kind of taken a step back. And I'm fine with that, especially if it's a low-maintenance stick. I'll have to smoke a couple more of these to completely rule it out in my humidor. Maybe it's just, you know, luck of the draw. I've had to touch this up probably 20 times since we've started the show.
0: Yeah, that's not good. But I'm going to say it's specifically that one. Like, I'm touching mine up right now, but, like, this is, I don't think this has been often. I don't recall doing it constantly.
1: Yeah, I could see starting my morning off with this stick. You know?
0: Really?
1: Yeah. I mean, usually I'm like a lot of people that like to start off the morning. If I know I'm going to have a few cigars during the day, like if it's football season, I know I'm going to be in the garage all day and I'm going to have three cigars. I like to start off with a Connecticut. But this would be a fine cigar, I believe, just to start in the morning if it's low maintenance and stuff like that. With a cup of coffee? Yeah, absolutely.
0: $13, $15 a stick? Go for it. We are drinking from Booker's.

0: the milkshake batch coming in at 124.4 proof. Booker's, of course, a small batch bourbon collection. It is absolutely stupendous. It was incredible. Right now, it is leading my world for the bourbon of the year. In my top three, it's spectacular. The oak is there, the vanilla is there. Very classic bourbon. No ethanol fingers. It's terrific.
1: Yeah, I'm scared to monkey with it.
0: Yeah,
1: I mean it was darn near perfect. Neat. You get that pepper at the end too. And then I got a little bit of chocolate on the finish as well. You said you didn't really get that.
0: No.
1: But it's wonderful. And you know me, I really do my best to stay under $50 a bottle, even though in this economy, you got to start reevaluating some things. But $99 for this, I wouldn't hesitate to buy a bottle.
0: $99.99, the answer is unquestionably. Now I've added a couple of rocks to a rocks glass and pour that in right there.
1: There we go.
0: McKinsey glass, and we give this a go. What ice does is ice brings down proof, right? Water brings down proof. That's what it does. Some flavors become more pronounced, some more muted. Adding water as fingers does, ice as I do. It's about opening up the bourbon, seeing what other flavors are there. You want to try it in all the ways. You don't know what you like until you try it in all the ways. Something you don't like neat, you might like on a cube. And this is a great experiment to do. So I'm going in. The Booker's, this is the milkshake batch, coming in 124.4 proof. Here I go.
1: He's going back in, ladies and gentlemen. He's got some ice, and he's doing the Saginaw Swish.
0: It's unbelievable.
1: Yeah, better?
0: It cut some of the hey, how are you? But the sting is still there on the tongue. The flavors are still there. They are not, maybe they're slightly muted, but they're not gone. That is a pleasant, that's better than pleasant. That's just delicious. That's really that good. Heat now a little faster into the chest, I would say.
1: So either you're used to it or you definitely didn't have that same reaction that you did neat. You know, when I first hit your palate.
0: Oh, I was like, hey, I was aware that I was alive.
1: Yeah.
0: At that moment. Fingers, you added a little bit of water to yours going in right there. Again, try it all the ways, guys. Oh, a little more heat into the center chest. He's moving it around. Yes, yeah, still.
1: Yeah, but it's all good. it's all good. But again, that to me, it's that pepper. That when you go a little bit of a wince, it isn't. Oh my gosh, that's 100 and over 120 proof. It's not that. It's just that pepper hits you. But like you said, the vanilla is there. That oak is there. Again, I'm getting a little bit chocolate on the finish. It's wonderful. And it's not often that I say, run and get a bottle of this. Run and get a bottle of this.
0: It is. It is absolutely that good. It's time, Fingers Malloy, for news of the week.
1: Oh, Tony.
0: Yes, Fingers?
1: There's this lawsuit.
0: Ooh.
1: We usually champion Buc-ee's.
0: Yes.
1: Love the Buc-ee's. They're going after this Ohio Mini Mart over their Beaver logo branding, alleging trademark infringement. It is this small little mini mart in Ohio, and it's in a town called Beaver Creek.
0: Right.
1: So they have a beaver as part of their logo. It looks nothing like the Buc-ee's beaver.
0: Is that right?
1: Yeah. They're in Beaver Creek, which, the local, the town folk there say that in Beaver Creek, half the community, they're beaver crazy. So there are beavers everywhere. Buc-ee's is going after them saying, hey, you know what? We own beaver is what we do. And so they're going after them for trademark infringement.
0: Okay. This is the thing that has John Oliver creating a Buc-ee's type logo, and he's calling it Buck Off. Right? I believe in creating an AI version of John Oliver looking like a beaver, and we should call it Jerk Off.
1: Oh.
0: That's my, oh, God, pompous, pretentious It is nuts. I'm looking for this logo. Where will I find the logo of this
1: story? How is that not in the story? Fox Business has the story.
0: I know. I'm going to look for the Beavers Mini Mart right here.
1: But it's the Beaver standing up. You know, the Bucky's Beaver, it's kind of a close-up of just the Beaver's head.
0: Oh, there's the Beaver Mini Mart. Yeah. Okay, there it is right there. I would have left this alone. I would have absolutely, we'll post this over at eatdrinksmokeshow.com here. I just posted it for you, Fingers. You can go grab it in our little sheet there. I would have left this alone. I don't think this would have hurt you. I don't think that this would have confused anybody. I think it would have been fine. Some things aren't worth the fight. You don't create bad blood over that. Protective of the brand, sure. Silly with the brand, problematic.
1: Here's my problem.
0: Mm-hmm.
1: I don't like bullies.
0: I don't think that's what they're doing.
1: It seems kind of bullyish. I mean, really? You're going after a mini mart in Beaver Creek because they have a beaver that looks nothing like your beaver?
0: I'm telling you that they have a job to do in protecting their brand, protecting their logo. And I don't think that there's anything wrong with that at all. 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But if you don't do it, how many more people start utilizing what is your brand? 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

0: You've got questions, we've got maybe an answer. No one really knows for sure. It's Eat, Drink, Smoke. I'm Tony Katz. That's Fingers Malloy. 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Fingers, who wrote? What are they asking?
1: So Brad reached out to us.
0: Brad!
1: And through the listener feedback.
0: Check out the big brain on Brad.
1: What's that from? Oh, Pulp Fiction.
0: Thank you.
1: Yeah, there it is. Brad writes, I bought an old lake house as is and discovered two sealed and boxed old Fitzgerald Prime Rip Van Winkle decanters of bourbon in one of the closets. I understand they are valuable, especially in this condition. Do you know of a source that can auction these for me? I have picks. Any help would be appreciated.
0: Okay.
1: Thanks in advance.
0: It's a solid question. First, we are assuming that the decanters are full. That's the first thing. So there's a difference between something in it versus just the decanter. The answer to the question is no. I have no idea where you can sell it because the issue that you have, Brad, is the law. You're trying to sell bourbon. And I'm no expert. Wait, hold on. We're somewhat of an expert. No, wait. We know things. We've both seen 3 episodes of Matlock. The government does not look kindly upon individuals just selling bourbon. So the question before us is, where possibly could you sell something like this? And the only answer that I know of that would be remotely acceptable is you're going to have to cold call auction houses and see what the rules are. Because when you're dealing with an alcoholic beverage, you can't just say for sale. You have to be somebody who is licensed by the state. Now, we can get into a whole conversation about licensing if you want. But in the end, drink it.
1: Oh,
0: drink it. That's my first bit of advice. But the answer is it's to call auction houses because just because something has sold doesn't mean that there's still a market for it. Doesn't mean that there's a, I don't know if there is a 3-digit, 4-digit, 5-digit, 6-digit or 7-digit market for this. I took a look on some things on eBay, of course, but eBay is only going to show you the empty decanters. That's all it's going to show you. They're not going to share with you anything else that you could then sell with any bourbon or whiskey in it.
1: Okay, that's one answer. Here's another answer.

0: Go for it.
1: Brad, you buy yourself a trench coat.
0: Wow. This is already too difficult. Also, fingers at eatdrinksmokeshow.com, ATF.
1: You buy yourself a trench coat, Brad.
0: I'm not even in the room when this is happening. I'm going to now walk away.
1: You go to a list site. We'll say Craigslist. And what you do is you take a picture of you in the trench coat holding a decanter as you're sliding it in to the inner pocket of the trench coat there.
0: It's like nothing's happening in my life. I don't hear anything at all.
1: And you use a fake name and an email address that you just created 30 seconds ago. If that doesn't work, I recommend GeoCities. GeoCities, America's marketplace.
0: GeoCities, Paul, bravo.
1: Thank you.
0: That's really good. Now, that's terrible advice. Don't do any of that. Of course, Fingers Malloy was kidding, ATF. We would never recommend that somebody sell bourbon illegally. That would be wrong.
1: Make sure it is a khaki-colored trench coat.
0: You're also going to need some brown paper bags. Maybe an old burlap sack.
1: Maybe don't take legal advice from someone named Fingers Malloy.
0: The more you know. Yeah, you can't. That's the end of the conversation. I feel bad about saying that, but there's no way that I know of to do such a thing, and I wouldn't give advice on doing it. Auction houses is where I would start because they would know these rules, and there might be rules that apply here differently than maybe a mass sale of alcohol. But yeah, you're in the place of throwing a party. Throwing a party and opening that stuff up, and maybe it's good, maybe it's not, and everybody's going to find out. And honestly, is the story worth more than the money? The answer usually is no, but I think the story is all you're going to get.
1: It reminds me of the time, Tony, you experienced this with me on Eat, Drink, Smoke, where I opened up a 50-year-old bottle of Seagram's.
0: Yes, you did.
1: And it tasted like 50-year-old Seagram's.
0: We wish it tasted like 50-year-old Seagram's. It did not.
1: What are you going to do? Well, I hope
0: it tasted
1: you,
0: like 50-year-old colonoscopy. Just so again, yeah, I really wish I had better for him.
1: Yeah,
0: I did. But I do not. I you had something about an airline, which I said that's not actually possible. Fingers, you were talking about something you had come across in your research. I'm like, that's not, there's no way airlines have decided we can squeeze 10 more dollars out of somebody by making their flight impossible.
1: Well, here's the situation, Tony. This
0: my parents
1: is
0: went away on a week's vacation.
1: And did you get the keys to a car?
0: I don't remember the rest.
1: A brand new Porsche. Would they mind? Well, of course not.
0: Oh, is that the lyric?
1: Yeah.
0: Okay.
1: So this story is from Wellington, New Zealand. But it's about a budget Australian airline called Jetstar.
0: Okay.
1: They are going to start charging passengers carry-on bags in the overhead compartments beginning in February 2027. Why are we bringing this up? It's a trial balloon. If airlines see this happen and it's in Australia and people don't kick up a huge fuss over it, you may start seeing this creep into America with American Airlines, not specifically American Airlines, but just airlines in general in the United States.
0: We are 2 years away from airlines requiring everybody to fly naked.
1: In your birthday suit.
0: Right. There it is. See. So see, still
1: a
0: suit.
1: Did I step on? Were you?
0: No, I wasn't. So that was excellent.
1: Well, thank you.
0: But you're not going to believe where you have to stow your belongings. We're moments away. This is insane. And I get that it's a budget airline. There comes a moment, kids. There comes a moment.
1: There comes a moment when it's not a budget airline anymore. Mm-hmm. When you nickel and dime people from anywhere from priority boarding to seat selection to now if you have a bag, they're still going to allow you to bring on a smaller bag that fits underneath the seat. And that will be no

0: charge. But my goodness, I mean, I very rarely do a carry-on bag just because I like to check the bag and not have to worry about lugging it to the gate. And right. I just rather, and for some
1: everybody else wants to carry on all their luggage.
0: Yeah.
1: And they don't want to pay the fees. They don't want to deal with it.
0: And they don't want to wait sometimes 45 minutes at the carousel for their bag to come out busted wide open. I get that. But how are you going to sneak your cigar torch lighter on your carry-on bag when you can check it and hope that it gets by?
1: I don't know what you're talking about. I have no idea what you're talking about. You know, I certainly I didn't hear any part of that at all.
0: In a trench coat.
1: Airlines. Well, clearly in a trench coat. This cigar, Box Air Habano, 6x52 box press, $13 to $15 a stick. It's a nice cigar. Actually, in this final third, it has picked up in intensity a little bit. It has.
0: Yeah.
1: It's a nice piece. It's a nicely done cigar, not overwhelming by any measure. If you want to start expanding the palate, I think this is a nice way to go. Box Air, B-O-X-A-R-E, from Catelli Cigars. But this Booker's, what they call the milkshake batch, 124.4 proof, it's outstanding. Neat on a cube. It is absolutely outstanding. That is going to be on a list. I got it at Costco, $99.99.
0: What about in a milkshake?
1: Oh, I would never put this in a milkshake. Yeah. Bourbon and a milkshake all day. Now, you'll excuse me, everybody. I'm going to go kill this fly that's in our studio. It is driving me nuts. It's on your microphone right now. It's Eat, Drink, Smoke.
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6: Iran says the U.S. must get out. I'm Carmen Roberts, Fox News. That's just one of the demands a top Iranian official issued today before Tehran will reopen the Strait of Hormuz. The list of tough demands may derail talks.
7: Iran's Supreme National Security Council issued a statement saying the U.S. must never threaten Iran again and must permanently end the war. The council also said the U.S. must lift the naval blockade of Iranian ports and withdraw its military from the area. The U.S. has said a deal has to be made before ending the blockade. The council also said Iran must be completely compensated for war damage. The interim deal signed back in June says a plan on compensation would be a part of the final deal. Jill Nato, Fox News.
6: The Senate narrowly confirms Todd Blanche as Attorney General, taking a final vote just before dawn.
8: On this vote, the yeas are 50, the nays are 49.
9: His narrow confirmation comes after Senator Bill Cassidy backed him, and it was a key vote after Republicans Susan Collins and Lisa Murkowski sided with Democrats to oppose him.
6: Fox's Madeline Rivera. And before leaving for their August break, senators passed a short-term spending bill that funds the government through early December and would avert a government shutdown just before the midterms. The House approved a similar bill last month. Washington State's under dangerous weather conditions this weekend as firefighters battle more than a dozen wildfires. Commissioner of Public Lands Dave Up the Grove posted on X.
10: The National Weather Service has issued what they call a red flag warning. This means high winds and dry conditions that make the risk of fire starting and spreading even greater. So please don't be the spark that starts the next fire.
6: Three fires in the Spokane area have burned more than 10,000 acres and damaged or destroyed more than 900 structures. 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
1: Back in action, hour number two of Fox Across America, your home for top shelf radio in a bottom feeding political world. Sunny Joy Nelson, former special assistant to Donald J. Trump. She's going to join us, going to have some White House insights in this hour. She will, of course, respond to last night's big socialist win in Michigan. We're also going to get into it with Bruce Blakeman. He is the Republican nominee for governor here in New York. And I don't know. Blakeman's within 4 points now, which means, you know, great news for New York, bad news for all of the people I know in Florida who sell real estate, because that Mom Donnie win made people all kinds of cash because they got the hell out of New York. 888-788-9910 if you want to move in here for your radio home in the next hour. You're all welcome. I say this every day to the point of, like, actual exhaustion.

0: any better. And it's the biggest problem we have. It's not, we don't need more Republicans. We don't need more Democrats. We just need less. Okay, but nonetheless, we're not only seeing more of, but we're now electing them to Congress. We're now electing them to the Senate. It is a mess, but we will try to make some sense of it over the course of this next hour. Where I wanted to start, piggybacking off of a conversation we've been having all week long, is about this psychotic WNBA back and forth where they seem to have forgotten what the letter W stands for. It was, of course, the women's NBA, but the wokeness got a hold of the league, and they are now openly talking about letting biological men compete against biological women.
1: That's stupid. Use your common sense.
0: Okay, a French athlete has just emerged over in France. Someone who is a man dressed as a lady, scoring 21 a game, getting 20 rebounds, and like legitimate rebounds. This isn't that Angel Reese girl just bricking it off the backboard with a no-look shot just so she can grab a rebound and pad a stat. This is actual just dominance on the court. And as we sit here right now, there are people like Sophie Cunningham that are like, hey, we should just play basketball and men shouldn't be a part of that. But there are, for every Sophie Cunningham, there's about 10 woke chicks and angry lesbians that are like, hell no. And we need the boys competing against the girls. Modern feminism says you protect the men who want to beat up on the ladies. It's the dumbest thing I've ever heard. But I'm going to read this to you, okay, just to get us all on the same page. And I want you to understand, if you're listening to this, I like sports. I happen to love women's sports. Jenny Phelan, my wife, played in the WBL, the Western Buckeye League, out there in Ohio. She went to St. Mary's. She grew up in Wapakoneta, but she did not go to Wapak. She went to St. Mary's. I know those two rival schools in the WBL that play each other in football and everything like that. But Jenny would be the first one to tell you the absolute highlight of her life was, you know, being in the States and basketball and volleyball and all the competitive playoff games she was in along the way. She loved playing sports, like absolutely positively loved playing sports and on a level playing field. She wouldn't have loved playing sports if there was a dude with a mohawk who looked like he just did a prison bid dunking from the foul line. She loved it because it was competitive and it was fun and it was teamwork. Okay, sadly, what we've seen become of women's sports on the national stage now is a lot of guys who sucked in the men's division showed up to the women's division and started beating everyone imaginable. And apparently that's been going on over in France. Why? Because France is one of the wokest countries in the world.
1: Everything woke turns to
0: okay, let me read you this. This is a wild one. So silly. Okay, Julie Tatart is this gentleman's name. 6'3". He's a French basketball player. They've broken records in France as player of the year, won numerous women's titles, except, again, to quote Austin Powers, she's a man, baby.
1: You shut your mouth, you bastard.
0: Okay. And the pushback is, you know, you're a transphobe, you hate women, but that's not the conversation we're having. The conversation we're having is that you can be pro-fairness without being anti-trans. It doesn't mean you hate trans people. It doesn't mean they don't have the right to exist. It just means that you want a level playing field for female athletes, and the only way to achieve that is to not have trans people on the court competing against them. So the reality is right now, there's so many people that aren't listening to that argument. They're simply having a knee-jerk reaction and telling you that this is some type of transphobia. And as we sit here right now, you know, common sense people who are no longer cowed by the outrage mob are like, hey, screw you. We shouldn't do this. I have daughters. I want to protect them. But there's far too many people just taking the L because they don't want to get screamed at. Okay, it's twice in the last week that I've had to invoke Stephen A. Smith to make sense of a segment. And I tell you this, I said this on Fox News Saturday night. I love Stephen A. Smith because he talks like a guy whose anger management pills are wearing off. It's always like, yeah, I was watching the game and the brother was getting fouled, but the ref wasn't calling it. And how are you going to win if you don't get to the line? And you're like, what just happened right there? But that's kind of the shtick. But here he is talking about he's being pro-girls and he's not being anti-trans. I said this on TV last week. I said this on radio all last week. It is so interesting.

0: intellectually lazy to say, if you don't agree with me, it's because you hate these people. Okay, there is so much more nuance to this conversation. But the reason I reject this particular breed of intellectual laziness so wholeheartedly is it's inspiring a lot of legitimate violence. Okay, we have a big problem in this country with trans shooters right now. Big problem. Okay, and that nutbag who got caught at, outside the Trump resort last night with all kinds of automatic weapons and body armor, it was a guy whose name was Janine. So I have questions. They haven't been answered yet. But the point is, we keep doing this thing in place of civic debate. It's a trans person wants to do this, and if you oppose it, it's because you are a bigot, and because of your bigotry, these people are going to start killing themselves. You want to kill them. You'd be happy if they died. And you're telling people who are injecting all kinds of hormones into their bodies that don't naturally occur there, people who are going through moments of instability, okay, they're already openly admitting to the world they're not comfortable in their own body. That in itself is a major level of instability. But now you start jacking them up with chemicals that aren't naturally occurring and telling them everybody wants to kill them. I don't doubt it freaks them out a little bit.
1: This could be a problem.
0: It's been a huge problem. And it's also just a problem of dishonesty. Because nobody, not even in the Stephen A. Smith clip I'm about to play you, is someone who says, like, screw the trans people. Dude, I'm the first one to admit to you. I don't care. E pluribus unum. Out of many, we are one. Be whatever the hell you want in this world. But be it fairly and not at the expense of anyone else. If you watched the Olympics last summer, where an Italian boxer quit rather than getting punched again by an Algerian man because she said she felt like she was getting hit by a car compared to the level of punches she normally experienced in the women's division. That wasn't her saying, I'm a transphobe, kill these people, they don't have a right to exist. That was her saying, geez, I never would have joined sports if I knew I was going to get beat up by a man. You know, we used to call that domestic abuse. Now we just call it women's boxing. But here is Stephen Smith talking about it, clip 30.
2: When you're trying to compete against women, against girls, in women's sports, trying to act like there's no advantage when there's no way in hell that there's no advantage. This is not about being anti anything. This is about being pro girls, pro females, pro women, pro ladies. That's what this is about. You can't be a male, born a male, transitioning to female, and think that you should have the right to compete with women. Not in basketball, not in football, not in boxing, not in the UFC, hell, not even in tennis.
0: Not even in tennis. And we know why it can't be tennis, because Serena Williams, the greatest female tennis player ever lived, said this.
3: For me, tennis and men's tennis and women's tennis are completely almost two separate sports. So I'm like, if I were to play Andy Murray, I would lose 6-0, 6-0 and 5 to 6 minutes, maybe 10 minutes, because it's a completely different sport. The men are a lot faster, and me and they serve harder, they hit harder. It's just a different game. And I love to play women's tennis, and I only want to play girls because I don't want to be embarrassed. I would not do the tour. I wouldn't do Billie Jean any justice. So Andy, stop it.
4: Yeah,
3: I'm not gonna let you kill me.
0: So that's Serena Williams doing this old-fashioned thing called telling the truth. But now, the modern debate we're having is that her comments are irrelevant. Okay, shut up. What is that, transphobia? What is that, bigotry? But she's not the only female player saying it. Aryna Sabalenka, who's the number one female tennis player in the world right now, said the same thing. She supports gender tests to keep men out of women's sports. This is clip 29.
5: The WTA recently announced that, you know, the players will take a one-time gender test. How do you feel about that? The first pro league to go in that direction?
6: I think it's really important to keep the fairness in our tour. And it's obvious that biologically, right, the men are way stronger than women. So I feel like it would be not really fair for the woman to compete against biological men. So I believe it took them a little while to make the decision, and I support it, But for me, I'm focusing on myself, on my goals, you know, whatever it takes. If they want to test us all, I'm happy to do that. It's pretty fair, and let's keep it that way.
0: Another round of applause, because it's actual courage. Because she is a woman that would get, you know, and it's unbelievable backlash coming her way in the comments. I don't know what she's dealing with in real life. But believe me, a lot of people out there have dug their emotions in on this reality that if you don't let men compete against women, you are the bad guy. Okay, Seth Moulton is just such a pandering loser. Here he is apologizing in his own debate up in Boston. And he's apologizing to the trans community because he had previously said he has two little girls and he doesn't want them getting beat by a man. But now he's running for a higher office and he's on the debate stage being like, I just want to apologize for saying the truth. You know, it's so embarrassing. Here it is, clip 31.
1: You said when you were asked about student athletes who are transgender, to anyone out there listening tonight, anyone in the LGBTQ community or anyone else, I stand with you because I've always stood with you. But after the last presidential election, you said, I have two little girls. I don't want them getting run over on a playing field by a male or formerly male athlete. Congressman Moulton, which is it?
4: To the trans community, feeling the weight and the pain of the Trump administration policies, I deeply recognize your trauma. And I'm sorry if my comments hurt you.
7: That was absolutely dreadful.
0: So embarrassing. Feeling the pain of the Trump administration. Guys, at some point you have to have honest conversations in this country. If you are a trans person in America, you have more rights, you have more acceptance, you have more latitude in your career, your social life, your personal life than any other trans person anywhere else in the world. If you were living in the Middle East right now, they would light you on fire and kill you. Something to think about as you keep voting for these Sharia law socialists. But the reality is, okay, this is all a level of fake oppression. Because if you are a biological man who now wants to celebrate permanent Halloween and dress as a woman year round, because that's what you identify as, you're allowed to. No one says you can't. Okay, the only place you're running into restrictions is in the same area I'm running into restrictions. I'm not allowed in the ladies' room either because I am a biological man. Okay, after you get a boob job, get your lips done, have your cheeks raised, have your eyes tightened, and anything else you might do down below. Okay, do you know what the biological difference between you and me is? Nothing. So you're allowed to use the bathroom that corresponds to your gender assigned at birth. You're allowed to compete in the sports rooms, the sports leagues that corresponds to your gender assigned at birth. None of that stuff is changing. You're not actually losing those rights. You're just not being allowed to invent new ones at the expense of those people. And when you hear them say things like, no, this is exclusionary. Sports is about inclusion. Okay, understand that you are already included in the division you biologically belong in. Understand the example I gave yesterday is I'm a 49-year-old man. Okay, if I wanted to go identify as a Little League baseball player, are they going to let me compete in the Little League World Series? Okay, and you say, well, of course not, Jimmy. That's because you're not actually a Little League player. You're just somebody who identifies as one. Yes. And the same goes for you.
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0: Hey, back in action on Fox Across America. Sonny Joy Nelson in the On Deck Circle. Then we're going to get to some of your calls. I want to play this for you really quickly. This is Natalie Nicasi in the WNBA saying trans men should be allowed in women's sports. Clip 33.
1: I think, thank you for that question. I think just in terms of how I'm seeing it is, if I could answer with, like, for me, sports is about belonging. It's about inclusivity. It's about allowing everyone to be their authentic self. You know, I'm big on that just because I have been criticized for my height, for my ethnicity. I've been in those "you shouldn't belong here" many times. And for me, I don't want that space, especially Golden State, to ever feel like that. So I'm all about women, little girls deserving to play, and that includes trans women.
0: Oh, good goodness. Come on, lady.
2: Have you ever had a check?
0: It was such a perfect soundbite to the end. Inclusion, yes. People's ethnicities should be tolerated, yes. Your height, of course. Okay, all of this stuff is cool. But when you got to, I'm all about women, check. Little girls deserving to play, check. That includes trans women.
3: Get her out. Get her out of here.
0: That's enough out of you. Trans women are called men, and they should just play in the men's division. Or if this is that big of a deal, just create a trans division. You know what I'm saying? And just let them go play. And then you have something fair. But that's when you realize the grift here. That's been mentioned from a billion pundits. Nobody ever goes, yeah, that's great. Because understand that if the problem goes away, they can no longer engage in this grift of fundraising off of it and calling people bigots and saying, that's why when the midterms come, love is on the ballot. You vote for Democrats. So a jacked man who wasn't good in his division can beat the snot out of all the Democratic women and take away a trip to the medal podium because love. And you're like, wait a minute. Unless you love scams, I don't feel like we have the same definition. We'll get into it. Sonny Joy Nelson's coming by. Don't go away.
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6: News, I'm Ann Carrick. Iran says the Strait of Hormuz will not open until the U.S. corrects its behavior, which includes never threatening Iran again, ending the war, lifting the naval blockade, and withdrawing U.S. military. Fox's Jill Nato.
7: The council also said Iran must be completely compensated for war damage. The interim deal signed back in June says a plan on compensation would be a part of the final deal.
6: No comment yet from the White House. Moscow launches a series of deadly overnight strikes in Kyiv. President Zelensky urging allies to ramp up pressure on Vladimir Putin. Fox's Stephanie Bennett.
8: Four people were killed in that strike, including a child, as Russia unleashes another lethal set of strikes across the country. Several others were also injured.
6: U.S. senators passing sweeping sanctions on Moscow. 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

0: Fox Across America with Jimmy Failla, fired up to talk to this next guest. Not only is she a former special assistant to President Trump, White House Director of Media Affairs, but she's one of the few people crazy enough to come on this show twice. Sunny Joy Nelson is back. Nobody saw this coming. Hey, girl.
1: Jimmy, thank you for having me. I appreciate you giving me another chance.
0: Well, listen, it's not you, it's me. Most people come on this show once and they're like, all right, this guy's clearly on Tide Pods or tequila and we should probably go somewhere else. But not you, Sunny Joy Nelson. You just came right back.
1: I see through it. I see the good in everybody.
0: We love that about you. Did you watch any of these crazy primaries last night? Because it was kind of hard to see the good in everybody if you were voting for the guy who said America deserved 9/11.
1: I know, that is true. I should probably revise my statement there. Yeah, last night was crazy, or should I say this morning was crazy, because we didn't have the results until this morning, which in itself is a terrible thing and something that we have to fix as a nation. There should be election day. Imagine. And we should know that night who won the election. We shouldn't have to wait until the next day to find out who won. All of that aside, this guy, he portrays himself as a capitalist. He's not radical. He's not, you know, crazy like we try to make him out to be. He is. This is someone that spoke at 6 different DSA events. You don't speak at a DSA event if you don't also agree with their platform. Their platform of getting rid of the U.S. Senate, defunding the Department of War, getting rid of the presidency, government-run grocery stores. Just the most crazy ideas. And yet the Democratic Party continues to prop him up. And we see they got what they wanted last night.
0: Yeah, they did. And you know what it is? And I think you know this. In politics, obviously, specifically the Democrat Party, the donors are really running this thing. You know, the donors picked Kamala. The donors, for all intents, has picked Biden. The donors picked Hillary and jobbed Bernie in 2016. And right now in their party, there's a lot of like mainstream Democrats who are doing like the big tent thing. We've got a big tent. They're not actually welcome in that tent if the socialists have their way. But the point is, they have to embrace

0: the DSA because that's where the finance, that's where the money is. Like the DNC does not have money right now. So it's like being a high school kid. If you're in high school and somebody has beer money, that kid's very popular. You know what I'm saying? That's kind of the DSA.
1: Yeah, that's true. Although it's a little perplexing to me because I don't quite understand the mindset of the donors as to why they think that this radical socialist platform is going to be what wins them the majority in November. You know, we know it's going to be an uphill battle for Republicans as it historically is, but if they continue to prop up these socialist candidates, candidates that want to make sure you don't have any control over your thermostat in your own home, that you have to set it to 78 degrees in the middle of summer, those are policies that the American people, the general electorate, are going to say, hold on, wait a minute, I don't want anything to do with that. I want to keep having a safe community, a safe neighborhood. I want to make sure the border is closed. I want my taxes to stay low. I want to get a refund on my no tax on tips, no tax on overtime. All of these things that the Democrats, I can't quite wrap my mind around why they are embracing these policies, because it seems common sense to me that it's not going to be a winning strategy.
0: Yeah, it's really weird. We're talking to the great Sunny Joy Nelson. That's how she describes herself. And stop it. But a lot of them are running on like abolishing ICE. And that is so psychotic. ICE has like the most difficult and necessary job in society, which is going after the worst of the worst criminals that are in this country illegally. And it reminds me of like 2020 when everybody wanted to defund the police. And of course, the running joke was like, okay, let's say you do that. Everybody in favor of defunding the police is calling the police if something goes wrong immediately. You know what I'm saying? And ICE is a similar cliche, you know? So back to your point of you don't know why they're doing it. What my guess is, I don't know this is true, okay? But I believe there's obviously a wing of the Democrat Party that's just going to oppose anything the president does. It's like this knee-jerk reaction that's baked into the cake. But I bet you there are donors out there that are playing a longer game where they don't necessarily need to win all of these races so much as they need to normalize these viewpoints. Because even if they take one or two cycles to catch on, I think that's the real danger here. The average person probably thinks if we defeat it this fall, it just goes away. That's kind of not how it works. They play a longer game.
1: Yeah, well, that's true. And we even saw it when Kamala Harris was running. Mm-hmm. She ran to the left, super far to the left, and embraced these ideologies. And we see how that worked out for her, of course, in the election. But we saw it then, and now it's to a new level where you have straight up socialists running and the Democrats saying, yes, of course, we're a big tent party. Come on in. We'll embrace you. But what's interesting to me is you're going to have the Democrat establishment fighting with these radicals on the left. They have 90 days to figure this out.
0: Yeah.
1: You know, 3 months to go until they are up against Republican candidates, America First candidates. And it seems like they're not really doing a good job of uniting the party.
0: Yes.
1: Even though, you know, we expect it to be difficult for Republicans in November, they keep running these people. They keep running on their fractured party, no real coalition. They don't really have that much that they're for other than they're against the president. Anything the president is for, they're against it. They're going to really face, I think, what I'm hopeful will be a red wave in November, and will continue to be able to implement the president's agenda for the last 2 years of his term.
0: Wouldn't that just be swell? The problem is, even like the Kamalas of the world, she's called to like break up the Electoral College, stack the court. Isn't it kind of funny how everybody says they want to stack the court, doesn't want to start now? You know what I'm saying? Yeah. Like, because obviously it's not about any type of, you know, judicial balance. It's obviously them trying to stack the court in their image, which is kind of the opposite of protecting democracy and the constitution. Like, it's such a scam. And I'm amazed more people don't see through it. Like, I went to community college. I was a cab driver. I'm a grown man that plays video games. Like, if I can see through this, shouldn't the average voter have caught on to this by now?
1: Well, that's exactly how I feel about these socialist policies.
0: Yeah.
1: Because as I'm watching the news, all different forms of news, I'm scrolling on social media, and I'm seeing person after person, Democrat after Democrat, leadership, you know, whoever it may be, making concessions for these socialist policies and saying, well, you know, they just want better health care for everybody. No. How do you not see through that? How do you not look at the policies that these individuals are putting forth, the platform that they're standing on, and saying that is a recipe for disaster that is going to wreak havoc on our community, on our entire country. And it doesn't stop there. Socialism doesn't stop. Once you start giving your rights back to the government's not going to say, okay, that's enough, I'm good. They're going to keep taking until you have zero individual liberties left and you are left reliant on the government for absolutely everything. And then what do you know? We're in a communist society. So it's very concerning, and I hope that Republicans do an overall better job of tackling this socialist issue, of really bringing it to light, showing where it came from, what it does, and how we really have to create enthusiasm for the party to be mobilized in November.
0: Yeah, I think that's where the economy kicks in, because that's like the one thing you can really lean into that everybody cares about and that matters probably more than anything else except people's safety. So, I mean, if the Iran war actually ends for the 48th time this week, but it like ends, then all bets are off. And my guess is that's where this thing is headed. And they do sound very confident about that. I don't know if you have different sources than I do, but I will say this. I drove a taxi in New York City for a long time, so I know half the Iranian army. So I am confident right now that we're going to land this plane, Sonny Joy Nelson. What say you?
1: I'm confident, too. The president has said, you know, he's given the directive to say, I'm going to give them one final chance, which I don't think he has said yet recently. He just said it this one time. But I do feel confident that in the president's negotiation team, and also that he's going to stick by his word in saying, if we're giving you this last chance, he wants people to live. You know, he wants peace at heart. And he's going to give Iran the last opportunity to make a deal that could be so beneficial for them, for the entire Middle East, that could revitalize their entire country, give them a chance to be, a true trading partner with regional allies.
0: Yeah.
1: He's giving them a chance to be something that they never could have been without his help. And this is the best chance that they're going to have at that. So I'm hopeful, that the strait will open, that we'll get to a peace deal, and that gas prices will come back down. We saw when we had an MOU there for a little while, gas prices coming down, things looking good for Republicans. And I'm hopeful that we will get to that as well. But one thing I will say is that the president does what's best for the American people. Maybe not what's best for him politically at that moment, but that's because he's playing the long game.
0: Yeah.
1: He knows that Iran can't have a nuclear weapon. It's bad for the world. It's bad for the United States. It's bad for Israel. He's playing the long game, and he is really putting the American people first, regardless of what it does politically. But I'm hopeful that it comes through in the next couple days and we have a deal and the economy is getting back on track.
0: I got faith, okay? And I like what you said about him trying to avoid the mass casualty event, which is a fancy way of saying if 2 years from now we're all golfing at a Trump golf course in Tehran, it's not because he didn't give them a chance. You know what I'm saying?
1: Right.
0: So, amen. So we won't have to feel bad about teeing off at Trump Tehran if it comes to that. Sonny Joy Nelson, you're still the coolest. Thanks for coming back on, buddy.
1: Hey, thank you for having me.
0: We'll do it again. There she goes, the great Sonny Joy Nelson. Things talked about at the end there about how Trump is giving Iran this final last chance. And he's been taking heat for saying that. And what nobody acknowledges is, you know, we were told he's like this hothead that's going to get us into World War III and kill everybody. But the hallmark of the Trump presidency has been peace deals, absent this situation in Iran, where he's trying to provide a longer term stability. You know, the challenge is, again, it is Iran and they don't really keep promises, you know, and that has been the challenge in over the course of the last 50 years. But they're trying to create a new order for energy and the actual structure of that region, and that the Arabic nations are going to normalize full relations with Israel and let commerce be that guiding principle. And the truth is, Iran is probably not going to accept those values as their own. What they're trying to do right now is box them out in a way where it's its own controlled debt nation. You know, Iran's going to be run by nut jobs, but their ability to impede Congress and destabilize the region is going to go away. That's the end goal here, beyond the nuclear war. That and maybe getting gas below $4.80 a gallon or whatever the hell you're paying. You know, when I was in Lake Tahoe a week and a half ago, it's so crazy because Lake Tahoe is 72 miles round. There's a Nevada side. There's a California side. The gas on the Nevada side is $2.80 cheaper a gallon than it is in California because of all those dopey big government climate policies that throw a $2 tax on every gallon of gas you buy. So imagine a world where you might even be able to buy gas in California without turning tricks behind the gas station. That's the world Trump envisions. Back after this.
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There it is. Fox Across America with Jimmy Fallon. Going to get to Bruce Blakeman, a Republican nominee for governor here in my state of New York in the very next.

0: next hour. So if you're listening on WOR, yo, get it together. We got to make some moves. Bruce Blakeman now within 4 points of Kathy Hochul, who is a buffoon. And I got to tell you this. If there is a way in California and New York to actually get states that have been dominated by one-party rule back into the Republican column just long enough to force any accountability whatsoever on Democrat leadership, it is a win for everybody in every state in this country. The reason I say that is New York and California have the two biggest economies. They do the most spending. They're also alienating the most revenue, which means a lot of the bailouts that go to their entitlement programs come from you, the taxpayer.
1: Just hold on to your pocketbook. They just put a lien on your money, your savings, and your retirement.
0: It's something President Trump talked about last night. He was on with my man Trace Gallagher on Fox News at night. And he was talking about how come none of the people interviewing socialist candidates ever ask them like about their policies. Like, how would this work? How would we pay for it? Why is this different than all the other countries that went bankrupt and starved everybody to death? Here it is, clip three.
2: They don't talk about it, really. They don't. You turn on NBC fake news or ABC, which is the worst of all, or CBS or CNN, any of them. They don't talk about that. They talk about as positive as you can talk, which isn't easy to do. But they don't talk about the consequences, because it's all about the consequences. Right. And a guy like this is just look at his views, and then they change the views for the election. Now, they're actually having to go a little bit right, which is, you know, very hard for them to do. But it's a very sad thing when you look at it.
0: Okay, and he's just talking about the consequences of one-party rule, in truth, beyond the socialism. It's the fact that when you have any party, okay, let's say I'm a Republican, okay? If I lived in a town that voted Republican 200 years in a row, things are going to be bad. Like, they're not going to get better. They're going to get worse. Why? Because these are human beings. They are politicians. And if they know that you're going to vote for the Republican, no matter what happens, then nothing needs to happen if they're just going to keep getting elected.
3: I think he's got a point.
0: All they want to do is run on problems. Nobody wants to solve them. John Thune, Senate leader, that dirtbag, so mad at Thune. He was asked at his press briefing this morning about whether we could go ahead and finally pass the SAVE Act, break the filibuster, any of that stuff. He said no. He said we should just campaign on it, which means what? He doesn't want to do anything. Why are we campaigning on pass the SAVE Act? We already have the Senate, the House, and the presidency.
4: Oh, wow.
0: So let's go have an election. And if best case scenario, we have the Senate, the House, and the presidency, we can do that thing that we're refusing to do now while we control the Senate, the House, and the presidency. Straight clown. Listen to this. Clip 20.
5: There are no Democrats who are going to vote for this. All 47 voted against the SAVE Act.
0: Can I stop for a second, Josh? Really quick. If he says there are no Democrats who are going to vote for this, that means you're not negotiating with them until some of them will. I don't expect all of them to vote for it, but the way politics has always worked, it always starts without the necessary votes, and then you go get the votes by making deals.
6: This is politics as usual.
0: But this guy doesn't want to solve your problem. He wants to run on it as a political cudgel. Listen to the rest of the clip, clip 20.
5: There are no Democrats who are going to vote for this. All 47 voted against the SAVE Act 5 times. So let's make this an issue in the campaign. How about we go out and turn our fire on Democrats and make it about them opposing the SAVE Act?
7: So
5: we're not, that's the point. So we're not getting any Democrats. The second thing is we are not getting rid of the legislative filibuster. The votes aren't there to do that. I've made it abundantly clear many, many times. And it seems to me some days that I'm the only one here who can count to 50. In this town, but we don't have the votes to get rid of the filibuster, and we aren't flipping 10 Democrats to vote for the Save America.
8: You ought to be ashamed of yourself.
0: Because he's lying. They don't need 10 Democrats. You only need 50 votes to pass legislation, with J.D. Vance serving as the 51st tiebreaker. 60 votes is the thing if you want to abolish the filibuster. But do you understand, if you let them use the filibuster, they use the filibuster. Okay, and when they're done using it, you vote, and the rule is still 50. He doesn't need 10 votes. He's lying. And he's out there flat out saying, we need to turn our fire on the Democrats, which is great if you're trying to win an election.

0: The guy you just won the last election for says he's not going to do the thing that 84% of you want. He is as big of a charlatan as anybody you might be voting against in the Democrat Party.
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5: Iran saying the Strait of Hormuz will not open until the U.S. corrects its behavior. I'm Ann Carrick, Fox News. Iran issuing a list of demands for the U.S.
6: Iran's Supreme National Security Council is out with a list of demands they say the U.S. must comply with, or the Strait of Hormuz is not going to reopen. The council issued a statement saying the U.S. must never threaten Iran again and must permanently end the war. The council also said the U.S. must lift the naval blockade of Iranian ports and withdraw its military from the area. The U.S. has said a deal has to be made before ending the blockade. The council also said Iran must be completely compensated for war damage. The interim deal signed back in June says a plan on compensation would be a part of the final deal. Jill Nato, Fox News.
5: No comment yet from the White House. Deadly overnight strikes in Kyiv launched from Moscow. Fox's Stephanie Bennett.
7: 4 people were killed in that strike, including a child, as Russia unleashes another lethal set of strikes across the country. Several others were also injured. Now, President Vladimir Zelensky says 2 grandparents and their 3-year-old grandson were killed after those drones destroyed their home just north of Kyiv. The child's parents, his brother, and a neighbor ran to help, but they were injured after a second strike. Meanwhile, Ukraine continues to target Russia's oil refineries, causing fuel shortages. Several injured there. President Zelensky is visiting Serbia right now, a country that has maintained friendly relations with Russia. Both countries discuss seeking EU membership and pledged closer economic ties.
5: U.S. senators passed sweeping sanctions on Moscow, and President Zelensky is urging allies to ramp up pressure on Vladimir Putin. 2 crew members battling the Wide Mouth 2 fire in Utah were killed in Friday's helicopter crash. The announcement made today by the National Wildfire Interagency Fire Center. 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
1: Oh boy, back in action. Third hour of an audio masterpiece called Fox Across America. It is sponsored by the fine folks at Prevagen, which is for your brain. If you spent the first half of the week following politics, your brain might be filling out a change of address card. It just wants out of your head because everything has gotten so stupid. We're going to try to make some sense of it in this hour. We'll open up the phones. We're going to talk to Bruce Blakeman, who is the Republican nominee for governor in the state of New York. And let's be honest, there's 49 other states listening right now that are like, who gives a flying about what you maniacs are doing in New York City? Okay, but I'm going to teach you why you should care. And in great detail, because if you watched last night's state races in places like Michigan and Virginia and Washington and Missouri, a lot of things went on that leaned not to the left, but like far enough to the left that if the world were flat, people would have fell off the side. And that is a nationwide trend right now. We're getting a lot more socialist, at least in the Democrat Party.

than any self-respecting nation should, and they're doing so by catering to losers. People who don't want to work hard and, you know, persevere through adversity and fight and create and innovate and out

0: Normandy. We need to recast Saving Private Ryan. There's like so much dumb stuff like that going on. So if you're wondering why I sound as delirious as I do, it is not the drugs today. This is just me following politics far closer than anyone should at the healthy level. But I suffer this mental illness for your entertainment. So 888-788-9910 if you want your voice heard in this audio nut house. We'll get to Blakeman in a little bit. I'm going to play you one more stupid clip, and then we can get on with our lives. The dominant strand of conversation in the last hour, and for a good percentage of social media right now, revolves around the trans thing in the WNBA. Okay, the WNBA, which was founded so women could have a basketball league. Remember the movie A League of Their Own? Tom Hanks, Rosie O'Donnell, A League of Their Own. It was about women having their own baseball league so they didn't have to compete against those big bad boys and they could have a fair game of baseball. And people would come watch them and it would be great, a league of their own. In the modern woke moment we're living in, there now describes one female player who shows up with her own set of baseballs. But that is the reality of right now. And the feminists, I'm talking about publications like Jezebel, which was founded as a feminist cultural hub, is now saying Sophie Cunningham is the biggest female loser in America. That's the article they wrote today. Sophie Cunningham, the one who says biological men should not be competing against women, the feminist, what are considered a modern feminist, is now saying the bad people are the ones doing exactly what they were founded for. I mean, my God.
1: Thank you for the education, gentlemen. We've just received a PhD in stupidity.
0: One of my favorite clips, Cheryl Reeve, who hosts the Minnesota Lynx. She was complaining yesterday that there's too many male coaches in the WNBA. Yeah, it's the WNBA. What's with all these male coaches? Says the lady who's now in favor of letting in male players. I mean,
2: some of these women, they're so stupid.
0: Listen to Cheryl Reeve, clip 32.
3: We had more women coaching college basketball before Title IX, after Title IX, when it became more important and more investment. That was code for.
4: And you got paid
3: a man's
4: more.
3: Job. Got paid yep. more. Became a man's job. And so to this day, we still don't have more women coaching in college basketball than we do men. So that same thing, apply that same thing when 2 years ago, we lost seven WNBA coaches, right? They got fired because all of a sudden this money, you know, became more, the WNBA blew up, valuations of franchises, right? In comes the NBA folks again, who had cast us aside for many years. In they come again, right? Now they want their franchises back and that sort of thing. Mm-hmm. It's more important again, and then we have more men.
5: Life is hard, but it's harder when you're stupid.
0: Gosh, it sucks that there's so many men in the league now. Anyway, can you get out of the way? Tanya's here to join the team. Hi, I'm Tanya. Do you like surprises? I can't, man. It's insane. Chris is listening out in Hawaii, and even Chris is on to this charade. Yo, Chris.
6: What's up, my man?
0: I'm just, you know, I'm trying to hold it together, man, but I've lost it. Like, I'm off the deep end now. You were officially in charge of the program for as long as you'd like to talk. Take it away.
6: That's pretty scary. So I was just thinking this morning, real quick before I get to my point. The WNBA, okay, they fought for however long for Title IX so the women could have their own league, and now they want to give it back.
0: Yep.
6: Whatever.
0: It's so dumb.
6: My question to you is, because I like to travel, spend a lot of time overseas, in all your travels and all the states and countries you've gone to, and, you know, you visit very famous sites and musicians and, you know, Disneyland and this and that, have you ever been to a zoo or an animal attraction that showed or featured a trans animal? Because if you have, I would love directions.
0: That's so funny.
6: Because there ain't no such thing.
0: You've never watched a Disney movie called The Lion Queen? Is that what you're telling me? He switches halfway through the movie? No, I mean, obviously.
6: It's

0: What it boils down to for me, I'm sorry, I'm an old military guy, and I was listening to one of my state senators on YouTube or something last night, Mazie Hirono.
1: Yeah, oh God.
0: And she's talking about women in combat positions in the military, which, to an extent, is it feasible? To a point, absolutely. Are there women that can meet the standard and perform in combat? Absolutely. But the bottom line is, and this may be a generational thing, the society that I was raised in, as a male, if you put a female in my fighting hole, you know what? I ain't going to be fighting a war. I got a female.
1: Yeah. Well, well, I mean, listen, on the other side, though, if you've got a guy who identifies as a female, he probably has some really violent tendencies. So I don't know what to tell you. It's crazy. But you're right that we don't have that zoo. I will continue to look around. I'm going to be up in the Bronx tonight. I will check the Bronx Zoo in honor of your astute analysis, Chris. let you know what I come up with. So great it is. It's psychotic. And you know this, and this is the difference. And everybody keeps trying to rope this into a civil rights thing, but the people who are being denied civil rights did not get surgery to become those people. You know what I'm saying? They were born as what they were.
0: And I equate it to this because, you know, there's going to be some weirdo out there who's going to go, well, why does your male dog hump your leg? Your male dog is not humping your leg because it wants to be a female dog. The male dog is humping your leg because he's horny.
1: Oh, never borrow a used laptop from Chris is my closing message. I'm kidding.
0: I don't do that kind of stuff on my own laptop.
1: Yeah, smart.
0: I got public libraries for that.
1: Hilarious. Thanks for the call, man. Brilliant stuff. Chris, by the way, with a life lesson for all the dirtbags in the audience. Though you shouldn't be watching it at the public library either. Yeah, there are no trans animals, obviously, because they would need to get surgery to change their gender. It's not available yet because this is not something that naturally occurs in science. Okay, everybody's selling you this fallacy of civil rights. The thing that drives me crazy about it is there are people denied civil rights who really had to fight for them. Like, you understand, you know, if you're a black person, you're a gay person, you have a lot of empathy coming from a group of people who needed to fight to have equal standing in society. And now that you have it, they're preying upon your empathy to be like, well, what about these people? They're going through what you're going through. No, they're not going through that. These are really rich white kids who have really rich, woke white parents who consider them like a fashion accessory. And they beat it into their heads that they're trapped in the wrong body to the fact that the kids now believe it and, yes, want to go get a very pricey reassignment surgery. Do you know why so many states, just I want you to know this, this is real. The reason so many states that are sanctuary states, sanctuary cities, places like New York are doing this, are trying to allocate so much money now for gender reassignment surgery is they want to make it accessible to minorities because they understand right now as presently constituted, 99.9% of the trans population is white. Okay, it's rich white people who want to believe that they're now the ones being denied civil rights. After all these years of fighting for black people and gay people and minorities of all status, it turns out we were the victims the whole friggin' time.
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1: It's the dumbest thing I've ever seen. And I, to be honest with you, I don't care that it's going on. You don't want it to happen at the expense of fairness, like in women. And one of the ways they diminish this argument is they go, oh, give me a break. It's like a handful of people that are men competing against women. Give me a break. And that's that, you know, condescending take that's meant to dismiss dissenting viewpoints by making it sound like you're the one who's getting this wrong. Oh, well, it's just a handful of people. You know, technically speaking, September 11th was just a handful of flights. I mean, 65,000 planes took off that day in America. We're only talking about three planes here. Am I right, you guys? Three, four planes. Give me a break. It's only three or four planes. And when you say it in that parlance, you're kind of yada, yada, yada-ing the consequence of what this actually is. So I don't mean to be the soapbox guy fighting the culture war all day, but sometimes you got to stand up and be that guy.
3: You got some big testicles to pull this off, bro.
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0: There it is. Fox Across America with your main man, Jimmy Failla. Bruce Blakeman in the on-deck circle. That's a big damn deal. I want to go to Bill in Mesa, Arizona. Yo, Bill.
1: Hello. Welcome from hot Arizona. How you doing?
0: What is it today? Is it like 128? What is it out there?
1: No, it's going to be a balmy 107, but it's a dry heat like a microwave.
0: That's insane.
1: What I called you about was I'm listening to all the chatter Republicans, and they don't know how to message. And the big one is affordability. Mm-hmm. Everybody talks about affordability. Well, of course, the Democrats secured that, just spent a lot of money on it, and it won't solve anything. Mm-hmm. But they don't go back to the root of this. What caused all this mess was, under COVID, prices went up, what, 20, 21%, some higher than that? They haven't come down. The only way to solve affordability is wages to exceed inflation rate. There's no other way.
0: True story.
1: You can't go into a grocery store and say, hey, you got to lower your prices 10%. Well, I guess Mondami could do that. But they need to message in simple terms, like you're sitting in somebody's family room talking to a real person.
0: Yeah. Well, I mean, you're making a good point. I mean, but the other thing is, too, he basically needs to end the Iranian war because that's going to be a big driver in the economy. And
1: Absolutely. My
0: guess is they obviously are smart enough to know that, and it's coming sooner rather than later. And I believe, honestly, like, he doesn't want to go over there and blow up half the friggin' country. But if they truly don't believe Iran is capable of being negotiated with, we're all going to be playing golf at the Trump Plaza in Tehran 2 years from now. It's just the way it's going to be.
1: I've already got a tea time.
0: And you can pay for the trip by reselling government avocados at Mom Donnie's grocery store here in New York. I'm telling you, there's a real angle here, Bill. This is good tourism.
1: You can't make a deal with these people. They're not going to change. They're psychos. They're fanatics. And whatever deal you make, they're not going to live up to it. So they need to face that. And how they solve that is beyond me.
0: Yep. It's a late August bombing campaign. So we all get back on Labor Day and we're living in a new world with $3.10 gas. I mean, that's probably where it's where it's headed. Like, and they might know that by now. And it's essentially now down to two factions. Most of the Iranian leadership wants to make a deal, but the hardliners who control their military don't want a deal, because if their government doesn't revolve around the military control of it, then those people lose their own power. So it's a weird thing that we're dealing with over there, but luckily we don't have to deal with it any longer than we want to. So I believe Trump doesn't want to bomb the hell out of everybody, but I believe Trump is either making a deal this week or he's about to bomb the hell out of everybody. So we'll see. So if you think it's hot in Mesa right now, where do you see the temperature in Tehran when the F-18s pull into town? Good call, Bill. Thank you, brother. This is the reality. And Bill when I tell you this, it is amazing how far the economy has fallen out of most conversations, because it hasn't fallen out of any houses conversation. It hasn't fallen out of any apartments conversation. There's no individual person listening right now that doesn't want a better economy. Okay. And if Iran is what's in the way of that economy, meaning we've got the best manufacturing number since 2022, we've got the lowest trade balance in 35 years, wages, we're outpacing inflation, we're a net exporter of energy. So many things that would make working class people accelerate wealth accumulation are happening, but they're being counteracted by what's going on in Iran. And as much as we keep saying they can't have a nuke, those are bad guys, there's ways to do that without having a full engagement there for the next 5 years that kind of keeps the economic progress at a checkmate. And if the president's listening to Bill, and he probably is right now in that fancy pants new Air Force One he's flying around on today, then I do think at some point they're going to find an off ramp in Iran. And having met the president, I can tell you he's a genuine person. And when he says he doesn't want to kill a bunch of people because people die when this stuff happens, I do believe he means that, because he did not spend the last 40 years in politics, become a sociopath who doesn't care. Okay, the reason we've been lied into major wars where hundreds of thousands of people died is over the years, the people making those decisions were people in politics 20, 30, 40 years. You stop valuing anything besides your own immediate needs. Okay, Trump, to his credit, this is where him being a billionaire before he got here matters. Okay, the dude is who he is. He values what he values. And they can't turn him into a sociopath, which is why he's showing the restraint that he is in Iran. But they can appeal to the part of him that's a pragmatist and realize that at some point it's either us or it's them. And if it comes down to that, it is a very bad day to be an Iranian mullah. Okay, that's the good news. The good news is 72 virgins. The bad news is 72 virgins. None of them know what they're doing.
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8: News. I'm Carmen Roberts. Iran is reportedly laying out tough demands to reopen the Strait of Hormuz. They include an end to the war, sanctions, the naval blockade, and for the U.S. to withdraw its forces. Fox's Alex Hogan has more.
9: U.S. officials that they expect that we could have a deal soon, although Vice President J.D. Vance appeared on Fox today, and he says that the administration is not there yet.
8: In Washington state, dangerous fire weather conditions are fueling those fast-moving fires. And Commissioner of Land, Public Land, David Up the Grove, posted on X about the red flag conditions.
10: Please don't be the spark that starts the next fire. Our resources are stretched thin right now. We have 17 major fires burning. We don't need more fires starting.
8: Three fires in the Spokane area have damaged or destroyed more than 900 structures. 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

0: There it is, Fox Across America with Jimmy Fallon. Former New York City cab driver turned nationally syndicated talk show host. Of course, the host of Fox News Saturday Night right here on the Fox News Channel as well. But it is no secret that I made my way here driving a taxi in the mean streets of New York City, taking the temperature of the world for all intents and purposes, because every time your door opens in your taxi, you have no idea who's going to get in. You have no idea, like you truly have no idea. Like anyone who doesn't believe there's life on other planets has never driven a taxi in New York City. I have met people from planets that weren't this one. Okay, but at no point in those conversations was my mind blown to the extent that it is now covering this modern moment in politics. And although I might just be a cab driver, I'm being joined now by, for all intents and purposes, Batman, the guy who is being tasked with saving Gotham from Kathy Hochul and more dopey socialist policies happening down ballot by her minions like Zoran Mamdani. The great Bruce Blakeman joining us, the Caped Crusader himself. Hey, man.
1: Well, thanks, Jimmy. It's an honor to be with you.
0: A lot of people say that at the beginning of the interview. You know this from experience. It's very, very rarely do we sign off on those same terms. I kid. Something that I saw you post about earlier this week kind of overlaps with a lot of what's happening nationally right now. Okay, you're running for governor of New York, obviously, but what you're running against is a Democratic thought process that has pretty much been corrupted by everybody here in New York. They're running on socialist stuff and they're driving away a lot of wealth generation. And our Mayor Mamdani just basically did that with his new committee, did he not?
1: Well, Mayor Mamdani is a communist. He's not a socialist. In his installation speech, he talked about collectivism, which is a code word for communism. He wants to take away property rights. He wants to tax people into oblivion. He's just starting out taxing the rich people. Mm-hmm. But you know, he wants to tax the middle class because he pretty much gave that message when he said to Kathy Hochul, unless you let me raise taxes on rich people, I'm going to raise it on the middle class. I'm going to increase property taxes by 9.5%. So we know where he's coming from. He's anti-American, he's anti-Semitic, he's anti-Christian. He doesn't share our values. His July 4th speech was one of the most darkest, vindictive speeches. On the 250th anniversary of our great nation, he couldn't think of one good thing to say. It was a diatribe of criticism of America. So you know, Mayor Mamdani, your parents came here as their choice. If you don't like it, go back to Uganda.
0: Imagine. It'd be incredible. But yeah, they're not going to take you up on that. They're going to keep giving speeches on the wrong side of George Washington's desk. For real, that 4th of July speech, he's sitting at George Washington's desk bashing America. He's on the wrong side, which is a metaphor for pretty much every one of his policies. But the woman you're running against, Kathy Hochul, isn't much different from Mamdani. Like, she's trying to kind of straddle the line because she needs the support of that radical left wing. But at her core, as a traditional Democrat politician, she's going to go wherever the donors tell her to, no?
1: I assume you're talking about my opponent, Comrade Kathy. Yes, Comrade Kathy is lockstep with Zoran Mamdani and the DSA. She has approved all his tax hikes. Think about this, Jimmy. New York State's budget is twice the size of the state of Florida, and there's 4 million people more in Florida. So can you imagine the fraud, waste, and abuse? We don't have a revenue problem in New York State. We have a spending problem on dopey programs that Kathy Hochul gives to her comrades and that Zoran Mamdani wants to open up city-owned grocery stores. What a terrible idea. This is a guy who couldn't find an hour of his time, and neither could Kathy Hochul, to go to the installation of the Archbishop of New York, the head of the largest religious group in the city, the Catholic Church. This is a guy who didn't show up for the Israeli Day parade. He's an anti-Semite. And Kathy Hochul never says one thing in opposition to him. They are lockstep together. New York State is in a death spiral. We're the most overtaxed state in the United States. Our electric bills are 70% higher than the national average. And Kathy Hochul is the most pro-criminal governor in the state of in the United States of America. And she's the worst governor in the United States of America.
0: We're talking to Bruce Blakeman, GOP candidate for governor here in the great state of New York. You mentioned Kathy Hochul, who is legitimately, think about this, okay? She's forcing law enforcement to end federal partnerships. Okay, so you're talking about the worst people in society are now that much harder to get rid of. Because of essentially it is a pro-criminal policy, because the truth is everybody who talks to you about even like these bail reforms and everything else they did is essentially just catering to the lawbreaker instead of the law follower, because the guy who gets out is going to take advantage of the good guy. Like when we were little kids, we used to play cops and robbers, or you played this other game, you played cowboys and Elizabeth Warrens. Okay, but when you played those games, you knew the cops were the good guys. Did you ever play cops and robbers as a little kid where the cops were the bad guys?
1: No, I didn't. But I can tell you something, that Kathy Hochul with cashless bail raised the age. Now she won't let local law enforcement cooperate with our federal agents. Everything she does makes it easier for criminals to prey on our neighborhoods. And I will end that. Think about it. We're a sanctuary state. And in my county, by working with ICE, without raiding a school, without raiding a church, we removed illegal migrants with criminal records from attempted murder to robbery to burglary, carjacking, drug dealing, gang activity. Where does Kathy Hochul want me to put those criminals? What community would she like to have them back in and destroy those neighborhoods and potentially destroy the lives of our young people? So this is a battle for common sense, good judgment, American values versus Zohra Mamdani and Kathy Hochul that have the state in a death spiral. I'm the pilot that can pull us out, and I will do that. I'll get back to the values that our parents and our grandparents taught us that made us a pretty damn good nation, the greatest nation in the world. And at one time, we were the Empire State. And now we're a national joke. We're number 50 in economic outlook. So we need new leadership. I know how to get it done. I've cut taxes. I've hired cops. I have the safest community in America, according to the U.S. News and World Report. So I'm very, very willing and able to change the direction of our state and start to make people happy again. Because Kathy Hochul is spending $8 billion of your taxpayer money on illegal migrants who aren't New Yorkers, they're not Americans, and all they have to do is arrive and get free housing, free food, free transportation, and a free cell phone. That ends on day one when I become governor.
0: Love that. We're talking to the great Bruce Blakeman, GOP candidate for governor in New York. One more thing I'll throw at you. I knew Kathy Hochul was in trouble because she got booed by Buffalo Bills fans. And Buffalo Bills fans, we're on WBEN in Buffalo right now. We're on the radio all over upstate, WIBX, Utica, everywhere. And Buffalo Bills fans are the best people in the world, okay? Some of them that I know, my good friends, show up on Tuesday for a football game on Sunday and start tailgating. These are a welcoming people. So for them to be fed up with your leadership, okay, that's the tell. I think she was supposed to just walk away at that point. She's obviously not going to. But under a governor, Bruce Blakeman, is this what the great city of Buffalo is? Is this what's standing between them and finally that elusive Super Bowl championship? Is they need the state around them to improve so the great city itself can be helped over the top?
1: Well, Buffalo is her hometown, and she is fundamentally disliked by almost everybody up there. I'm ahead of her in the polls in Erie County right now, which is the county where Buffalo is located. And I am a Bills fan also. Thurman Thomas.
0: Whoa.
1: Bruce Smith. Obviously, yeah. I like Bruce Smith because of Bruce.
0: Yeah.
1: You know, those were great players and great times. And I tell you what, I guarantee Bill fans, with me as governor, we're going to win that elusive Super Bowl.
0: Whoa, that's big talk. All right, one more thing then. Since you invoked the great Bruce Smith, number 78, I saw Bruce Smith once on Fifth Avenue. I think he was shopping. He was wearing a fur coat, and he pulled it off like he looked good. Okay? Could Bruce Blakeman rock a fur coat if the Bills win the Super Bowl?
1: I'll do whatever it takes to make the people of the Western New York and the rest of the state who are Bills fans happy. So whatever it takes, I'll do.
0: You heard it here first. All right, I'm going to let you go shop for your mink. Thank you for some time, as always. Great stuff to see you.
1: Thanks, Jimmy. Appreciate it.
0: The great Bruce Blakeman. Honored to have him on, as always. I do mean this. A lot of people listening to us right now in upstate New York. Okay, we're literally on in pretty much every county in this state. And you know what it looks like up there in the sense that the demographics of your community are largely Republican. It's the city itself that speaks for the rest of the state. It's like California. Something William, my comedy pimp, my agent, always talked about in California. We sold out three huge venues in California last week when we were there. And he's like, it's so funny because everybody says California is so liberal. They're so liberal. They're so liberal. But how is it possible that a Fox News host is selling out all of these venues? It's not like you're any good. I'm being silly. But the point is, yes, these cities often speak for the states. So you get this Mamdani mentality that just in one concentrated enclave outnumbers the rest of the state. People who live upstate know how the city has suffered. They know how local economies have declined at times and jobs have left. Okay, and they know that the story they're telling in the city is differently than the story that they're telling in those upstate counties. And that's why a guy like Blakeman is surging. Is he going to win New York, the island of Manhattan? No. But he's going to win Staten Island going away. He's going to win a good percentage of Queens. He's going to win the entirety of Long Island. Because Bruce Blakeman is actually running on good old-fashioned American exceptionalism, where you get the government the hell out of the way and give people a chance. What Kathy Hochul is running on is whatever the hell Zoran Mamdani tells her to. And that's the big challenge in this moment. It's can New York rise up in a way that lets the surrounding counties outnumber the ones here in Manhattan? Okay, it's the same thing that happened in California. If Steve Hilton's going to win and finally get them a Republican governor, California, which, again, does have a massive economy. But they don't have a massive economy because Newsom's growing it. They have a massive economy because although that ice cube is melting, it remains a very large ice cube. You know the old joke about how do you leave a casino with $1 million? You show up with $10 million. You know, that's essentially what New York and California are. Okay, you can leave with $1 million right now, but it's $9 million less than you showed up with. So depending on the semantics of how you approach that debate, you're not really doing as well as they tell you. And I know these metaphors are getting a little convoluted now, and I need to communicate with you in plain, straight English. But long story short is when you talk to a guy like Bruce Blakeman, who's the Nassau County executive where I live on Long Island, the guy is revered because he's trying to cut taxes and boost the police presence in your community. And there's not a person listening around the country who wouldn't vote for that if they could actually get it. The reason I like having Bruce Blakeman on is he is, again, my county executive. And I had no personal relationship with him before he came on this show. And when I saw that he was running for governor, knowing how many times I've spent up all over New York doing these meet and greets and meeting people and listening to stories, you realize, like, my God, if I could turn the rest of the state into Nassau County, we'd actually have a shot in New York. So that's why you bring on a guy like Blakeman, because his record makes the case better than I can.
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3: 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I got my fried chicken. 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

0: 7 to 9 on Fox Across America with Jimmy Failla, your radio buddy, scheduled to become your TV buddy later this evening, news permitting. You'll see me on Waters World. So congrats to Jesse in advance on the massive ratings bump. Tomorrow is Thursday. I'm scheduled to be on with Laura Ingraham. And of course, Friday, I will be on with Sean Hannity. All of these hits are news permitting. Sometimes crazy things happen. Trump runs out of patience with Iran. Guess what's not going to happen tonight? You're not going to see Uncle Jimmy making balloon animals on the television set. You're going to be watching the rocket's red glare wipe out the Ayatollah. But the point I'm trying to make is when this show ends, you'll have options if you want to watch Failavision. And if you want to do this in person, William, I'm not kidding. I think he's added like 8 shows during the course of this TV, this radio show alone. I've fielded emails about dates that are confirmed and states we're going to and marketing materials and everything like that. Guys, this is madness. But we are going to finish this year having met everybody who's ever listened to this show that felt like meeting me. Like, if you have not met me by this time next year, it's because we just really didn't want to meet each other. Like, I would literally making that much of an effort out on the road to get to every single market that carries this show. And if you're listening around the country on one of our terrestrial affiliates and you have not done like a Jimmy Failla event, just reach out, dude. We're going to be everywhere. I'm like the Travelocity gnome. Think about it. That's what I am. I'm the Travelocity gnome. You get my talent and Greg Gutfeld's height. Okay, and we're just out there. And in markets constantly. And it's my favorite thing about this gig right now is watching the movement grow. It has been psychotic on the road. Do you know that if you're listening on KSRO, you're up in Santa Rosa, California. Okay, we were just in California for 3 sold-out shows. Do you know what William just did? He added another show in California. October 24th, we're going to be in Santa Rosa. All the KSRO listeners, you know, I don't know, what are you, a half hour away from whoever came to see me in Napa? Well, that insanity that went down in Napa times 100 in KSRO, because I have to roll out the new hour for my stand-up special. So you guys are going to see absolute madness. You're going to see, as I always like to say when you come to a live show, you're going to see an hour and a half of material that would get me fired if I were to say most of these jokes on TV.
1: That's true. That is true.
0: Okay, if you're in the local tri-state area, do you know we just added a show in New Jersey at the Count Basie down in Red Bank, New Jersey? It's March 27th, 2027. I have not mentioned this once on the air. Because I've been so busy promoting other things. Like, if you're listening on WOR, see you at the Count Basie, baby. Let's go. Okay, if you're on TRW or EEU, you got a big Reading, PA option coming up. Richmond, Virginia, got a big show coming to WRVA. There's a lot going on. WJAS, you guys, Beaver County Radio, just got another show out in Greensburg, Pennsylvania. Like, we're adding shows. Like, it is kind of borderline psychotic. I'm half joking when I say that my agent and my wife are trying to kill me and split the life insurance money. They've added that many shows. Like, I used to jokingly refer to myself as a show pony, but I stopped saying it now that I spend my weekends literally riding around in a trailer. The joke has become reality. But this show is over, and if I can be a successful touring comedian and a TV host and a radio host, you can be anything. So pay up, get out, and believe in yourself, damn it.
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7: Iran says the U.S. must get out. I'm Carmen Roberts, Fox News. That's just one of the demands a top Iranian official issued today before Tehran will reopen the Strait of Hormuz. The list of tough demands may derail talks.
8: Iran's Supreme National Security Council issued a statement saying the U.S. must never threaten Iran again and must permanently end the war. The council also said the U.S. must lift the naval blockade of Iranian ports and withdraw its military from the area. The U.S. has said a deal has to be made before ending the blockade. The council also said Iran must be completely compensated for war damage. The interim deal signed back in June says a plan on compensation would be a part of the final deal. Jill Nato, Fox News.
7: The Senate narrowly confirms Todd Blanche as Attorney General, taking a final vote just before dawn.
9: On this vote, the yeas are 50, the nays are 49.
10: His narrow confirmation comes after Senator Bill Cassidy backed him, and it was a key vote after Republicans Susan Collins and Lisa Murkowski sided with Democrats to oppose him.
7: Fox's Madeline Rivera. And before leaving for their August break, senators passed a short-term spending bill that funds the government through early December and would avert a government shutdown just before the midterms. The House approved a similar bill last month. Washington State's under dangerous weather conditions this weekend as firefighters battle more than a dozen wildfires. Commissioner of Public Lands Dave Up the Grove posted on X.
11: The National Weather Service has issued what they call a red flag warning. This means high winds and dry conditions that make the risk of fire starting and spreading even greater. So please don't be the spark that starts the next fire.
7: Three fires in the Spokane area have burned more than 10,000 acres and damaged or destroyed more than 900 structures. 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
15: Temperatures being 30 degrees above average.
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1: Boom, back in action. And absolutely fired up for this hour of Fox Across America. With your main man, Jimmy Failla, we have Michelle Tafoya coming by. She is an NFL sideline legend. She is a Senate candidate in the great state of Minnesota. And we're going to have a grown-up talk with her about the ongoing fraud, the rise of socialism in some of these locales. And yes, we will get her to weigh in on this raging debate over biological men who want to compete against women.
2: That's not right.
1: Well, if you think it is right, you are still welcome on this show.
3: I don't care where you come from. I don't care what color you are. I don't care how smart you are. I don't care how dumb you are.
1: No, ma'am. You can be a Republican. You can be a Democrat. Just don't be a... All right, we roll on. Really quick, really funny one. Setting up an MSNBC grief hotline right now for Joe Scarborough. Remember Joe Scarborough over at MS Now?
4: This guy's a serious ass.
1: So there's a fake story going around the last couple of days that Pete Hegseth ran out of missiles over in Iran. Okay, people are running with it. Joe Scarborough, who is off today, which means he's somewhere outside the Beltway sticking his head into a bathtub and screaming because he hates himself. Joe Scarborough, famous for the most condescending takes in the history of cable news, all of which have one thing in common. They are always wrong.
5: That's true. That is true.
1: For instance, little trip down memory lane. Here's old Joe Scarborough telling you this is the sharpest Joe Biden has ever been. Now, I will have you know that shortly after saying these words, that this is the sharpest Joe Biden there's ever been, Joe Biden was taken.

0: taken off the presidential ticket because the elevator didn't go all the way to the top floor.
1: I am very willing to let the American public judge my physical and mental my physical as well as my mental.

0: intellectually, analytically, is the best Biden ever. Not a close second. And I've known him for years. The Brzezinskis have known him for 50 years. If it weren't the truth, I wouldn't say it.
1: Because, of course, days after he said that, Joe Biden was taken off the ticket.
2: I don't remember that ever happening.
1: But in any event, it's a fake story going around. It's the thing Democrats do. They were doing this so much during the Russian collusion years. They create a story. They go, oh, NBC has an anonymous source. CNN has an anonymous source inside the Trump administration. MS Now has a source who wouldn't reveal their identity for fear of reprisal. But they can confidently tell us Donald Trump ran out of missiles in Iran.
3: People aren't buying it, CNN, you dumb bastard.
1: So Joe Scarborough's not on the air today. Him and Mika are in shock treatment because they hate each other. Tell her you love her. Ow! Anyway, he goes on Twitter this morning, according to the Mediaite article, in a fiery post on X on Thursday. Scarborough sounded off about the blockbuster Washington Post report about President Trump clashing at Camp David with Defense Secretary Pete Hegseth over what the Post characterized as extreme munitions shortages that now threaten to limit military options with Iran. There's only one small problem. This bombshell report included nothing but anonymous sources.
4: You can take that newspaper of yours and wipe off your dick with it.
1: Scarborough called it an unforgivable blunder, compounded by Hegseth's refusal to acknowledge the shortage, called on him to resign. When Hegseth attacks media questions on this extreme munition shortage as fake news, he makes this unforgivable blunder worse. Congress needs to take action. America needs the truth. Hegseth can't give it. He needs to go.
5: You're either crooked or you're stupid.
1: Okay, Caroline Leavitt flat denies the story. Says, I was at Camp David with President Trump, Secretary Hegseth. This literally never happened. We told the Washington Post that repeatedly. This BS story was shopped to many outlets before someone clearly out to disparage the secretary for whatever reason. Unfortunately for them, the president loves the secretary and thinks he's doing a tremendous job. Fake news, she wrote. We told the Washington Post the same thing, Sean Parnell, Hegseth spokesman said. They ran with the fake and honestly sourced BS anyway, complete and total fake news. Okay, but the president posting on Truth Social just moments ago, Pete Hegseth is doing a phenomenal job. He has my full support. So if you were Joe Scarborough and got out of the day and thought, you know, your bathroom break during shock treatment was going to get Pete Hegseth fired.
6: You gotta do better than that.
1: If you thought it was going to get him to resign.
6: You gotta do better than that.
1: And this is one of the biggest problems we have in America right now. Okay, ever since Trump came down the escalator, you know, the media and their job, which is, of course, to hold people in power accountable. So in theory, if you're on the left, you think they're doing their job. You're like, well, this is great. The media is doing a great job with all this reporting.
7: You can't handle the truth.
1: Not only can't you handle the truth, you're not getting the truth because they're not out there investigating things. They're out there making things up. That's the point. Like, do you remember when Donald Trump got impeached? Because they accused him of threatening to withhold aid from Ukraine. They said Donald Trump threatened to withhold aid from Ukraine if they didn't investigate reports, this conspiracy theory that Joe Biden threatened to withhold aid from Ukraine. That's how the Trump impeachment went down, the first Trump impeachment. And if the Republicans lose the House in the midterms, he will be impeached immediately. Like at the swearing-in ceremony, they will impeach him like in real time. But understand, they made up a story and impeached him under the accusation that he was the one threatening to withhold aid from Ukraine when this entire story was based on the fact that Joe Biden bragged openly about threatening to withhold aid from Ukraine. Okay, that's how it worked.
8: Biden is such a disaster.
1: And I'm not making this up. I'm just here to have a fair conversation. I don't want to be in charge. I'm not cheating my angles for one side. I hate the Republicans right now. John Thune is the dirtbag. We'll get to him next. But this is the famous Joe Biden clip when he bragged about threatening to withhold $1 billion.

0: $1,000 from Ukraine if they didn't fire the prosecutor who was investigating Burisma, the company where his son, Hunter Biden, was getting an $80,000 a month kickback.
1: Hunter's a dirtbag.
0: Okay, here is the clip. So understand, the media ran with their own made-up story that Trump did something like this to Ukraine when I actually have the tape of Biden doing it.
2: I had gotten a commitment from Poroshenko and from Yatsenyuk that they would take action against the state prosecutor, and they didn't. They said, you have no authority. You're not the president. The president said, I said, call him. I said, I'm telling you, you're not getting $1 billion. I said, you're not getting $1 billion. I'm going to be leaving here. And I think it was, what, 6 hours? I looked, I said, I'm leaving in 6 hours. If the prosecutor's not fired, you're not getting the money. Well, son of a bitch. Got fired.
0: That is Joe Biden straight up admitting that I said, you're not getting your $1 billion if you don't fire this guy. Well, son of a B, the guy got fired.
3: Without question, the worst president, the worst presidency in the history of our country.
0: Joe Biden. And you understand, okay, the media, rather than investigating that Biden tape, I mean, it really doesn't need to be an investigation. He admitted to the whole thing. Okay, they made up a story about Donald Trump. The biggest problem we have right now is the media is not supposed to help a president in either party. Like, they're not supposed to push his policies. They're not supposed to sell you on the idea that he's doing a better job than he is. But they're also not supposed to intentionally try to harm a president because they disagree with his policies.
4: That's true. That is true.
0: Okay, this media has never been able to make peace with the fact that Donald Trump's more popular than he is and has a better relation to the working class voter, aka the average TV viewer, than they do. They hate the idea that this short-fingered vulgarian walked in off the street and seized the levers of power not once but twice, and the fact that they were powerless to stop it is something that truly haunts them on levels you can't comprehend. My first time at the White House Correspondents' Dinner, just so you guys understand, they were handing out awards to people who covered the Russian collusion story.
3: It was made up by these sick people.
0: Okay, and even after the Mueller probe came and went, and we knew the entire Russian collusion story was completely fake, they still gave each other awards for their coverage. I mean,
5: they're crazy.
0: It's so embarrassing, okay, because again, and there's no simple way to say this, okay? The Russian collusion narrative was fake.
6: I'm Hillary Clinton, and I approve this message.
0: And we know that because all of the declassified documents show that Hillary Clinton's campaign started the Russian collusion narrative, the same way the media has started every fake accusation against Trump. Like right now, the whole, they ran out of missiles in Iran. Okay, they started that story, and then they react to their own story. That's how Russian collusion went down. The Clinton campaign went to the FBI summer 2016, said, hey, we're hearing rumors that Donald Trump might be talking to Russia. Not to Putin. No, we don't have proof. No phone records, no emails, no nothing. But there's this Alpha Bank. And it looks like Trump and Putin are using the Alpha Bank as a go-between. And they've got this guy, Carter Page, who lives in Trump Tower. And I think the way we get to the bottom of this is we wiretap Carter Page. And oh, by the way, since he lives a few floors below Trump, we'll probably wind up catching Trump's audio too. That's what they did. Never mind the declassified documents not only tell us that Carter Page was working for the CIA, meaning he was one of us, he wasn't one of them. Okay, they knew that at the time they did it. They gave a fake report to the FBI that Trump was colluding with Russia. And then they ran out to the media and said, hey, I don't know if you heard, it sounds like the FBI has some kind of a document that says Trump's colluding with Russia. You guys should probably start asking around. And with that, the media then ran out to the world and said Trump was colluding with Russia. And for 3 years, there was no backtracking, even after Robert Mueller came and went, and we weren't even able to prove that Trump had Russian dressing on a salad. Okay, I don't know that he even watched Rocky IV, where he fights the Russian. Does he even own a copy of the White Album where Paul McCartney sings Back in the USSR? We don't know these things to this day. But has the media ever once slammed on the brakes and said, well, we were wrong about that whole Russian thing? No, they just move on to the next lie. That's no different than this weapons thing. It's no different than

0: Trump calling dead veterans suckers and losers. 25 people went on record to say it never happened, but The Atlantic ran the story anyway with no sources on record. Okay, they've done this with the fine people on both sides, with every made-up Trump story you've ever heard, because the media is now activists masquerading as journalists. So they don't see it as their job to cover the president. They see it as their job to stop the president. And we get so much traction on fake stories. And in the process, there's no actual coverage of the real problem. One of the reasons Trump won the presidency again is the media spent 4 years telling you Biden had the border under control.
1: Sell crazy someplace else. We're all stocked up here.
0: Nah, border's fine. This is a bunch of Trump racists whining about brown people. You know, and they did that. And the media demonized Trump. And anybody who stood by the police in the summer of 2020, they're like, the cops, America's systemically racist. And the cops are just out there indiscriminately killing people. But did anyone have any proof whatsoever that that was happening?
2: The answer would be no.
0: There's no stat on that. Of course there isn't, because the cops are minority majority now. They're not, they portray them like they're a good old boy killing cabal, you know, cabal, when every major municipality in America is now a minority majority police force, meaning they'd be out there attacking their own people. That's not happening. The old adage is, when you have the facts, you pound the facts. When you have nothing, you pound the table. Okay. Everybody telling you we're out of missiles and that Pete Hegseth is getting fired is pounding the table.
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0: Dan Fox Across America with Jimmy Fallon. Michelle Tafoya in the on-deck circle, but she refuses to do any media whatsoever if my next guest is not on first. She is the superstar producer of Fox News Saturday Night. Here on behalf of all the ladies of Fox News Saturday Night, Leo joining me in studio. No Jen, no Annie.
1: Well, we've worked together for so long that we've started communicating with a hive mind.
0: Yes.
1: So I know what they're going to say.
0: You actually know how this goes?
1: Yeah, yeah.
0: You know, it's funny because I thought you were going to say we've worked together because honestly, I have worked with you longer than anyone probably at Fox. We weren't on the same programs.
1: Yeah.
0: But I was on Kennedy and you were on Lou Dobbs.
1: Yeah. Oh, yeah.
0: Isn't that where this started?
1: Oh, absolutely. And I would just look over fondly at the Kennedy team being like, Maybe one day I could be over there. I'm starting singing Where the People Are from Little Mermaid. Like, and you know what? I manifested that. It happened.
0: You did get it done. Say what you want about blackmail and low-level extortion, folks, but the women of Suffolk County, Long Island know how to get it done.
1: We're going to make it.
0: We're putting together a TV show this weekend. We have Johnny Damon on.
1: Yeah.
0: He's back. Yankee World Series champ, Red Sox World Series champ. It's so interesting because, like, he's in the middle of, like, the biggest sports rivalry in the world.
1: Yes.
0: You know what I mean? It's like if we were to have like Mom Donnie on and Kid Rock at the same time.
1: Yes.
0: Kind of contradictory there, but I think it's going to be a hot show. Aaron Berg, hold on. Possibly Onika McLean.
1: Oh, yeah.
0: And there's rumors of a Chanley Painter. All of this stuff works it out because what you guys don't know is we don't actually build the show till it's time to do it because the news changes,
1: yeah.
0: Things go on, people move, miss, you know, flights or the bookers failed to confirm them.
1: Hmm.
0: that hasn't been a problem lately for whatever reason. But the point is, Leo is here. We're excited to see her. She is in the throes of wedding planning.
1: Absolutely.
0: This being high wedding season right now, I thought this could be our offering to the people who are in the mix right now. How is your planning going?
1: Well, it's a miracle that I'm even sitting in this chair next to you because my mind is so far away from this office building that I am like, right, the show. Yeah, not my napkins that I have to order and all of these things. It's like everything is done. It's just the other like, oh, how many ice fountains do I need? Do I need one that's going to be a luge? Should it be espresso martini? Should it be limoncellos? I have to make these decisions. I am booked. And it's all like, wait, this doesn't really matter. It doesn't matter, but it's like, I don't know if you know this about Jimmy.
0: Yeah.
1: I like to party.
0: You do.
1: And I like a good martini. And so my wedding needs to manifest itself in this way that I'm like, of course, our love is very important, but I just need to throw the best party anyone's ever been to.

0: And you're getting married on Halloween.
1: Yes. Come on.
0: And actually, I need this Halloween to be the best party I've ever been to, because last Halloween was the worst Halloween of my life.
1: Yeah.
0: Guys, we did a disastrous episode of Fox News Saturday night.
1: Did it air?
0: It did, but it was against the seventh game of the World Series that got 75 million viewers.
1: So no one watched it including us.
0: It was the lowest rated show we've ever done.
1: Yeah.
0: But what happened is because it was Halloween and we booked a show on Halloween, there was nobody there. It was like 20 people in the audience somehow.
1: Right.
0: And
1: we were handing out flyers in Times Square.
0: And we had a 1-hour technical glitch that delayed the taping.
1: Yes.
0: And the show was an actual disaster.
1: Right.
0: I've never been on one like that.
1: It was not a treat. It was a trick. And we just kept saying that. We're like, our studio is haunted. I mean, this has to be a Halloween-related
0: sound was glitching out.
1: Prank. There's nobody here. The audience is literally filled with ghosts.
0: So my point to you is, I lose you in 10 seconds, is if you're going to do this Halloween party, check the graphics package before.
1: It's going to be a better party than that one.
0: The great Chelsea Leo. We'll see you Saturday.
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4: News. I'm Deborah Valentine. Iran issuing new demands during ongoing peace talks with the U.S. Fox's Steve Harrigan reports from Tel Aviv.
5: From Iran, more mixed messages on their progress. Some hardliners making extreme demands they say must be met before any deal is made.
4: Tehran wants U.S. naval blockade lifted, the withdrawal of U.S. military troops, and the fact that the U.S. must never, they say, threaten Iran again. Congress didn't approve President Trump's Save America Act before departing Washington for a 5-week summer break. Vice President J.D. Vance on Fox's Saturday in America weighs in.
6: The president's priority right now is to get the Save America Act passed. 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
4: Most Democrats oppose the Save America Act. It requires photo ID to vote in federal elections. 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

0: is Fox Across America with Jimmy Failla. Fired up to talk to this next guest, who is not only a superstar Senate candidate in the great state of Minnesota, but she is the only person in history who has wound up after this on the show after we communicated via direct message on Twitter. Michelle Tafoya is here. Do you realize what a historic first? Now, we know each other a long time. I might be the biggest fan you have. But the odds of anyone in media winding up at a media event with someone who direct messaged them on Twitter, because usually direct messages on Twitter are like, you're fat, you suck, lose my number.
1: Oh my gosh.
0: And here we are.
1: I think it's the only way I have to communicating with you directly, but it's always fun. And you had such a rip, roaring, awesome, killer show last Saturday night. I had to reach out.
0: Oh, come on, Michelle Tafoya. Well, listen, I think I told you this, but the highlight of all my years in showbiz, aside from knowing you, obviously, and all the crass and inappropriate things I've said in your presence over the years and forced you to try not to dignify them, is I basically devoted a good chunk of my monologue last week to a woman who worked at Avis Rent-A-Car who saved my vacation. And she happened to be watching the show. I knew she was a super fan. I mean, I didn't know she'd be watching. I didn't text her and tell her to watch, but she happened to be watching, and it was like a career life highlight. So that was actually a really cool thing that you were a
1: part
0: of.
1: You know what? That kind of stuff comes across as so authentic. You could tell you were very genuine in your gratitude toward her. And I could just envision how hard she was working to make your vacation dream a reality. And she did it. She deserved the shout out. I loved it.
0: Oh, thank you for that. Well, the truth is, this woman working at the Monterey Rent-A-Car Company, scoured the state of California for every convertible being returned that week and found me one and called the person and tracked them down. So, like I said on the show, thrilled that she made it work, sad that Paul Pelosi crushed it in a hit-and-run accident. But I don't want to criticize him. I need a stock tip as much as the next guy. You know what I mean?
1: Oh, my goodness, yes.
0: So let's talk Minnesota. By all indications, you're doing great. We love the momentum over here. I always describe you as the Raymond of politics. You know, everybody loves Raymond. Everybody loves Michelle Tafoya. That is a true story.
1: Not everybody. Believe me when I tell you.
0: Well, but what I feel like, Michelle, is I feel like you're running for, in a lot of ways, not against an opponent so much as you're running against a fictitious characterization of what people in your position represent. Does that make sense to you?
1: I think so.
0: Meaning,
1: I think so.
0: Meaning,
1: go ahead.
0: The things people on the right stand for, like when you hear something like, you know, America first, or, you know, support for law enforcement, or maybe a little less fraud in government. None of that is based in hatred of anything other than the malfeasance dragging down the country.
1: That's precisely it, and very well said. And I think the same can go for instance, making women's sports safe for women.
0: Thank you. I was going to get there.
1: Women.
0: Take it away.
1: Okay. So we'll wait for that. I'll wait for you to get there. But it's fictitious, right? It's like somehow.

0: We're the bad guys. Somehow we're the hateful people when all we're trying to do is protect our daughters and other women in sport. And it's just so basic that it's like there's this weird sense that it's not real. Like we're somehow so bad. We're living in parallel universes right now is the best way I can describe it. And we are so, I hope, and Jimmy, here's what I believe. I believe the majority of people are much more centered. And the minorities are at the fringes, mm-hmm. and that's usually the way that it is, right? And they are the loudest voices.
1: Yeah.
0: But they can be persuasive, and they, more than anything, they can persuade people to cower and shut up and, you know, go in the corner and not speak their mind mm-hmm. and not voice their opinions or their beliefs. And that's really where the silencing happens is the dangerous part. And I couldn't take it anymore. And that's why I decided to get in.
1: No, and good for you, because that is the biggest truth about right now is they've successfully created a gap between what people believe to be true and what they're willing to say in public. Meaning the average person, this is over an 80% issue, believes it's true that men have an advantage over women in sports. But 80% of the country isn't willing to be Sophie Cunningham. And it's crazy to me, and especially to have this conversation with you, because in your own right, you are a pioneer of sort for women everywhere, because you were very much in the minority when you broke into NFL sideline reporting. Okay. And opened so many doors for so many other people, so much so that we have things like a WNBA, which the last I checked, the W did stand for women. No,
0: it does. It does. It's not TWNBA. It's WNBA. And that means women, and women are women. And so when people try to come out and say trans women are women, well, if that were the case, you wouldn't need the term trans in front of it. And trans women are biologically male and they have an unfair advantage, period, the end. Mm-hmm. It's just, yeah. But look at Sophie Cunningham out there on an island, really, in the league. And she, I love her willingness so much because it takes courage. It takes spine, right? Mm-hmm. And even yesterday or today, a New York Times sports podcast ripped her up and down, saying what she was doing was a grift, that she was looking for the next spot on the Republican the RNC stage. No, she's not. No, and I would suggest, well, if what she's doing is a grift, then isn't what you're doing a grift on the opposite side? I mean, we could accuse you of the same thing, and you're not willing to accept that. So why don't you just accept that this is a woman with convictions?
1: Yeah.
0: She's got her value set and she's willing to stand up for them. Great. Why is that so hard to accept? And by the way, she's not alone, but she is alone in terms of active professional athletes willing to say what she is willing to say. Someone asked me, Jimmy, does this open the door more for more pro athletes to do it, or does it close the door? And it's a great question, because she's taking so much crap for this that others may go, oh, see, she was the canary in the coal mine. I don't want to go there.
1: Yeah.
0: Or others may say, damn it, this is so unfair. I'm going to join her. And I hope the latter is true.
1: Yeah, that'd be the best case scenario. Michelle Tafoya is on the line, superstar Senate candidate out of the great state of Minnesota. It's like we all have the viral clip of Serena Williams saying she didn't want to scrimmage a man because she thought she'd get shut out in less than 5 minutes. But Serena Williams can't really say that right now and probably safely hold on to endorsements and stuff because the backlash against Nike would be that severe. And that's not like free speech or a genuine good faith conversation. That's just a social pressure campaign. It's almost emotional blackmail, because they're saying if you don't agree with us, you're like a murderer, which is obviously not the case.
0: And right. Not only do you disagree, you're just a bad person. And in fact, they've gone so far as to call Sophie a racist, a white supremacist.
1: Oh, it's so exhausting, because it's so intellectually lazy. And even like, you know, I'll give Stephen A. Smith credit, because he said what a lot of us have said. Okay, you can be pro-fairness and it doesn't make you anti-trans. You know, somebody's trans could play in another division, you know, is what I think should ultimately happen. But it's so cheap. And the only other woman who said something, Aryna Sabalenka, who's the number one WTP planet tennis player in the world, said they shouldn't be playing against men either. So congratulations to her on never getting booked on TV again.
0: Well, shoot.
1: She can
0: come on your show, I bet.
1: She can hang out all night, man. She'd do great on my show. She'd have to put up with my wife is all. But that's okay. I'm kidding.
0: Jenny's the best.
1: It is so funny to for you, because everywhere I go, she is such a bigger ambassador to my own brand than I am. I was in the White House recently. I had no intentions of meeting the president. I was just trying to get my cocaine out of the lockers. And it was the first thing when I ran into the president that came up. He loves Jenny.

0: because he watches her on TV. And I was like, it's great. Because you know what it does? And this is brilliant. I didn't do this by design. But if you have like a likable country girl who grew up on a dairy farm that's hard to root against, it makes my show look so much more wholesome than it is. Like, so much more.
1: Lincoln helps with that, too.
0: Of course he does. But that's the point. People come up to me. People come up to me and they're like, you know, I like your show because it's wholesome. You have your family on. I'm like, dude, we were just clubbing a baby seal before we went to commercial. I'm kidding.
1: And did you hear how many times I was bleeped, by the way? Wholesome city.
0: So give me this in Minnesota.
1: It's a great show.
0: Are the girl moms of Minnesota gravitating to your cause on this issue? What's been the feedback?
1: Yeah, you know, it was interesting, and people probably saw it last Sunday. Jennifer Say, former president of Levi's and now XXXY Athletics, which, by the way, a shirt that says XX does not equal XY is not transphobic.
0: Yeah.
1: Okay, New York Times, it is not transphobic. It is a fact. It's a fact. Mm-hmm. So we were, you know, we were down there, we were wearing our shirts. The New York Times called them transphobic, whatever. Mm-hmm. And we were saying, you know, we support Sophie Cunningham. She was there to play against the Lynx. And we had, we outnumbered our counter protest probably by about 10 to 1.
0: Wow.
1: And so that was good. But they were really loud. They had their bullhorns. They were playing their siren through the bullhorns, et cetera. But I even had people come up to me. We had a couple of women down there who were, had, one had a sign that said Democrats for Title IX. Mm-hmm. Another woman came up to me and she said, I'm a Democrat, but this issue is one I'm willing to go to the mat for.
0: Wow.
1: So I not only moms, dads, you get dads started about this. They are into it.
0: Yeah. And they should be, because you understand, it's like so many people fought to get us to this place where there was a level playing field for girls. Like, I always think of the movie A League of Their Own. Okay.
1: Yeah, yeah.
0: In the remake, there refers to one guy who shows up and plays on the team. It's pronouns.
1: Think about that film. That was a really good movie.
0: No and kidding.
1: And it spoke to the issue 100%.
0: Uh-huh.
1: And so, yeah, you know, I was a little kid when Title IX passed. I was the youngest of four, one boy, three girls. I'm going to say it. My Hispanic father came to me and said, you are going to have opportunities your mom never had, your aunties never had. You get to play sports now and all that. He coached his three daughters. He was all about this for us. And I would contend that people like myself, Leslie Visser, Hannah Storm, Robin Roberts, go down the line, would not necessarily have had access to our jobs if it had not been for Title IX.
0: Yeah.
1: We were now able to participate in sports, able to become conversant in sports and do all of those things. And I think Title IX had a hell of a lot to do with it. So I'm grateful for it. And we can't just ignore that.
0: Yes.
1: And say suddenly there's this new group, which is a tiny, tiny minority of the population, should have rights that are greater than women's.
0: Yeah, it's so spot on. We're talking to Michelle Tafoya, Republican Senate candidate out in Minnesota. And that's my point, is that modern feminism is erasing the gains.
1: It is.
0: It's so bizarre.
1: It's really bizarre. The WNBA is at the moment the place where there's a firestorm, right? Because you've got Sophie Cunningham and you've got all these WNBA coaches wearing their t-shirts or coming out and saying, I support inclusivity. Fine. You can be inclusive, coach, but guess what? You only have 12 spots on your roster.
0: Yep.
1: So which one are you going to give up so you can except a man on your roster? Who are you willing to sacrifice at this altar? It's the WNBA.
0: Mm-hmm.
1: And by the way, when the Minnesota coach wore that, you know, protect or trans kids belong.
0: Uh-huh.
1: This has nothing to do with kids
0: and
1: why kids are being rolled into this controversy and brought into this ideology is beyond. I think I know what it's all about, but it makes me really angry.
0: Yeah, it drives me crazy, because if a kid harbors those beliefs, they're not trapped in the wrong body. They're trapped in the wrong classroom or the wrong house, you know, because you can't adopt that worldview unless there's a trusted adult that's you know, repetitively beating it into you, you know, intellectually, which is a frustration. Yeah. But is there a silver lining to this, in that if the WNBA lets men in, we finally have a league where Bronny James can compete?
1: Would he still be called Bronny James, do you think? Or would he change his name?
0: Help me, Bronda.
1: Brianna? I don't know. Have you seen the highlights of this player over in France?
0: Yes.
1: Named Julie, and I can't remember the last name. I honestly can't remember.
0: Uh-huh. Fair.
1: And who said if the WNBA called, they wouldn't say no.
0: Yeah.
1: I'm, and this person is like just muscle mass
0: jacked
1: and all the rest,
0: yep,
1: you know, leading the league and, you know, is a defensive player of the year, player of the year. And it's like, what?
0: Yeah.
1: How can you with a good conscience say that a biological man should come into a women's league and become most valuable player in a women's league? It's absurd to me. This is, we're in Alice in Wonderland right now.
0: We are. No, you're not wrong. It is. It drives me crazy. But yes, the liberals are going to remake Rocky III and Mr. T is going to become Mrs. T. And he's going to fight Adrian instead of Rocky. It's going to be a whole disaster, you know.
1: Oh, that, I don't see the box office doing well there, Jimmy.
0: All right. There went my appearance on Shark Tank with guest host Michelle Tafoya. The Fellas love you. Keep playing good ball out there.
1: We're going to try. Give the Fellas all my best. I can't. Lincoln's off to college, right?
0: Yeah, he leaves in about 3 more weeks.
1: Are you going to cry?
0: I will be beat up. I promise I will. It's so funny.
1: Will Jenny cry?
0: Jenny's crying right now. I mean, she's married to this.
1: How far away from how long a drive is? Where's he? How far away will he be?
0: About 4 hours. So
1: okay,
0: sizable enough. And, you know, he's going to be a phys ed major. He is actually a lifeguard right now. So like he's in shape. Like he
1: yes
0: is, and I, you know, I hope he can go to college and stay that locked in because they do hand you a meal card and a keg party 3 nights a week. But if he comes home in that kind of shape, look out, world.
1: Well, you know what? If it's freshman 10, they all go through it, and then after their sophomore year, they go, "Wait, what did I just do?" And then they become super, super athletes again. So I wish him well, and I wish you and Jenny well as you navigate. I hate that word.
0: I know.
1: As you embark on this new time.
0: Yeah.
1: You know, you can go back to being just you, the little comfortable, cute little couple that you are.
0: Oh, I love that. So we're going to eat a lot of fast food and fight again. It's going to be great. I'm kidding. Here we go. I'll see Jenny at Chick-fil-A and couples counseling. I kid. Michelle Tafoya, where can they go to see more of you?
1: MichelleTafoya.com. Follow me on X. Follow me on Instagram. Follow us on wherever. And thank you. MichelleTafoya.com. You can donate if you want to help keep the Senate Republican. We'd love to have your help.
0: Amen. We love it, Michelle. We'll see you soon. You're the best.
1: Thank you, Jimmy.
0: I love you. Bye. The great Michelle Tafoya. There she goes. There we go. Back after this.
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6: The U.S. Treasury quietly released its official financial report for 2025. It appears by its own numbers, the U.S. government seems insolvent. It's reported that the Treasury shows about $6 trillion in assets and over $47 trillion in liabilities. Add it all up, and it looks like the U.S. owes more than $130 trillion it doesn't have. 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

0: the great Michelle Tafoya, MichelleTafoya.com, sent a candidate out in the great state of Minnesota. The reason we were dying to have her on today is Michelle Tafoya is one of the true women's pioneers in sports. Like, on the heels of the passage of Title IX, where women were now actively welcomed into the world of sports, that opened the door to women actually covering sports. Like, you know, when you turn on ESPN Sunday Night Baseball now, or NBC in this case, because they changed contracts, and you hear a woman in the broadcast booth, Michelle Tafoya is the one who made that possible. Michelle Tafoya was an NFL sideline reporter in the very infancy of such things, when the men didn't even want women there. So they were harassing them, giving them a hard time, and she really had to fight to be accepted and stand her ground on the merits of her reporting skills. So to be sitting in a world where you're one of the people who made all this progress on behalf of female athletes, and now you've got female athletes like, let the boys come and play just the same. I mean, come on, man. Weapons grade, stupid. We're going to discuss it in the next hour. We have a lot to get into. And I've got a stunning stat, and it's not a Fox stat. It's actually an MSNBC stat on socialism that I don't bet on these things. You know, like you could bet it on Polymarket. You can go on Predictor, Kalshi, whatever the hell it is. But if I was still a betting man, I think I know what I'm supposed to do in the midterms based on this poll. I'll share some insights. In the meantime, the only way I gamble nowadays is if I eat one of those chicken kebabs in Times Square. But we'll do the real thing when we come back.
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4: Ultimatum. I'm Deborah Valentine, Fox News. As peace talks between the United States and Iran continue, Tehran has issued a new set of demands to U.S. negotiators. Iran claims U.S., quote, must correct its behavior.
5: All eyes are on the Middle East as both Iran and Oman signal they are very close to reaching a deal to manage the Strait of Hormuz. Tehran, though, insists the critical waterway will not fully open until the U.S. agrees to its list of highly unlikely demands. They include ending the war, withdrawing troops, financial compensation, and removing the U.S. naval blockade. The U.S. has not yet publicly responded. Meantime, Oman is condemning continued attacks on ships in the strait. All of this comes as the chairman of the Joint Chiefs is reportedly looking for an off-ramp from the war. General Dan Kane is warning options to escalate the conflict could backfire, and that air power alone is unlikely to achieve the objectives. Dwindling U.S. stockpiles of key munitions are also a factor.
4: That's Fox's Anita Vogel reporting. Moscow launched deadly overnight strikes into Kyiv. Fox's Stephanie Bennett has more from London.
6: Four people were killed in that strike, including a child, as Russia unleashes another lethal set of strikes across the country. Several others were also injured. Now, President Vladimir Zelensky says two grandparents and their three-year-old grandson were killed after those drones destroyed their home just north of Kyiv. The child's parents, his brother, and a neighbor ran to help, but they were injured after a second strike. Meanwhile, Ukraine continues to target Russia's oil refineries, causing fuel shortages. Several injured there. President Zelensky is visiting Serbia right now, a country that has maintained friendly relations with Russia. Both countries discussed seeking EU membership and pledged closer economic ties.
4: Ukraine's president is urging allies to ramp up pressure on Vladimir Putin. America's listening to Fox News.
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1: Welcome to the Checkered Flag Report. This is Chuck Hayes with David Gould, and we're here to talk Formula One. The Checkered Flag Report airs every week, same time, same channel. We appreciate your patronage. David, great to be with you today.
2: Yeah.
1: And even though you're in vacation mode, I know you've been grinding.
2: Yeah, vacation mode only because the drivers are on vacation. F1 is on vacation. However, you and I, not so much. We're not on vacation.
1: And we want to thank our presenting sponsor, Chavez Realty Development, Apartments, Business Affairs, Real Estate Assessment at 626-440-1545. That's Chavez Realty Development, 626-440-1545. So we're in week two of the vacation.
2: Yeah.
1: The drivers are getting it all together around the world and doing what they do. And, you know, David, we will go to all ends to follow on social media. And we ask everyone to follow us at LV Checkered Flag on X, at LV Checkered Flag. And David, what do you say when we ask that request?
2: Just give us some love, will you? Just give us a like and please, please retweet.
1: And where else are you going to find cool content like Kimi Antonelli being woken up on a yacht and then him running the length of the yacht and diving off the back
2: in his jammies?
1: Well, I don't know exactly what kind of designer togs he was. There were no logos on him from what I could see.
2: Yeah.
1: But that's one angle on it. Now, again, if I'm on a yacht at some beautiful bay and I can go out there, and of course everyone holds their breath because things happen.
2: Oh, yeah.
1: We've heard this before. Lance Stroll on a bicycle in Spain
2: had a
1: broken issue there. So we want to make sure everyone's together. Because why? We're looking forward to the Dutch Grand Prix. David, last Dutch Grand Prix of what is a schedule that we've seen over the next couple of years. So we're looking forward to a sprint race, which is going to be 24 laps, 63.5 miles. The Dutch Grand Prix, 72 laps, 190.54 miles. And that's coming up in a couple of weeks, but we still got to address the topics at hand. And we've got a lot of freedom to do this show. And

0: Paid for client portrayal and endorsement. The choice of a lawyer is an important decision and should not be based solely upon advertisements.
1: Every day, my firm helps people who've been injured in car wrecks. Just listen to this story.
2: I was driving with my wife when we were approaching an intersection, and the car in the oncoming lane was trying to beat the light, turned right in front of us. I swerved to miss him, and our car flipped. We both had multiple injuries, so we knew we needed good lawyers. Well, we got them. Mike's got this.
1: Call me. I've got this.
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4: Red Bull 177. With all that said, David, we're going to ask you to bring me some insight in regards to the business of what's going on. And then when we take our first break in a couple minutes, when we get four fresh Pirellis, we're going to go deep inside Dave's brain for your segment of, I guess it would be associated value assessment of what's going on in the world. But as you take this break and you're able to step back and step back and see what's going on, how are you feeling about what we've just gone through to get to vacation?
5: Yeah, it's has not been a very straightforward season. There's been lots of problems, lots of issues with the cars, of course, and lots of issues with F1 and all the regulations. Frankly, there's you know, all kinds of crazy penalties going out there that a lot of people don't think, I don't think that any of them think that they're fair when the when they get laid down. However, a lot of them have been questionable based on quirky behavior with the cars, quirky behaviors with sensors, and just some kind of, you know, you got to wonder if they're overlording a bit too much. And what's that, what effects that's going to have on the teams and so forth.
4: When we look at standings and we look at constructors, if I was to put it out to you with what is the biggest surprise of the year, what is the biggest disappointment of the year, and what is the team that in the second half of the year is going to make hay when the sun shines? What of those three, can you give me a biggest disappointment of the year?
5: Biggest disappointment, I think, is there are two drivers, one being Verstappen and one being George Russell, that I was expecting more from. And for a variety of reasons, that which may or may not be their own, they're not really living up to their hype. You know, there was the year that Verstappen led everything, won everything, and frankly, it did get a little tedious. But watching Max and how he drives is so entertaining because he's very, his mindset is very old school, which is almost blood sport like. I mean, he just goes at it with a tenacity that is vicious, and it's awfully fun. It's as a fan, it's awfully fun to watch.
4: One of those things that you'd be interested to find out, David, and I want you to picture this. Take your mind's eye and go to Max Verstappen's mansion. Or his home, either one. And he probably has, I would call him a butler or a valet that handles all his luggage and things that come to him.
5: He has people.
4: He has people, right. I don't know if he has an umbrella person. I haven't seen that yet.
5: I don't know
4: that a decision has to be made on a weekly basis is once they ship the trophies back, what his guy says to him, as he did last week when he picked up a second beautiful porcelain in Belgium, porcelain trophy, not the big one.
5: Yes.
4: The second biggest one.
5: Right.
4: Mr. Max, what would you like me to do with this one?
5: Yeah.
4: You know, I picture that, you know,
5: that's quite the question.
4: At the room. I mean, because you know that there's just like this, not unlike Lewis Hamilton, where he has multiple rooms just upon the track that he's won at, 6, 7, 8, that when you get the ones that you didn't win for,
5: right,
4: what happens to those? Do they go to charity? Do they go to his mom for like a planner for new flowers? I mean, you know, where does that go with that? I know that sounds ridiculous,
5: yeah,
4: but those are first world champion type problems.
5: Well, in their minds, which are if you're a good racer, you're single-minded. In other words, winning is everything. It's second place, as the great was it Mario Andretti who said that? Who was the great driver who said second place is losing?
4: Well, again,
5: or first runner up to losing or something,
4: right,
5: like that.
4: And the late Kyle Busch would say second is first.
5: That's
4: loser.
5: What I yeah, yes, first.

0: losing. Right. So I think that that mentality does sit with Max, because, you know, he's just that kind of guy where winning is everything. And it's almost like he's not the kind of guy who relaxes, who can relax easily. You know, that's the way they're geared that way throughout life, not just for racing, but throughout life.
1: Chuck Hayes with David Gould. Follow us at LV Checker Flag. 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And in fact, it's Jerry Seinfeld that has a bit about the Olympics and the medal ceremony where the winner gets gold, the second place gets silver, and then the third place is bronze. And you know, how he can understand, you know, the third guy with the bronze, like, hey, congrats, pat on the back, good job. But the second guy, like, that's a story forever. Yeah. What happened?
0: Yeah.
1: Why did you, what's the deal? What are we dealing with here? And I got that feeling when I watched them even go into the cool down room, and they, and yeah. F1, for those people who don't know, they take the three top of the podium people, and there's a special cool down room where the first place winner puts his helmet and picks up his hat, mm-hmm. and then second and third, and then they have assigned seating, and it's where they debrief and watch the race, get a cool drink before they head out for the podium ceremony. And it's even where they park the cars. One is a little bit ahead, two is there, third is behind. And
0: this is as it should be, too.
1: How do you feel about that, Dave? When you pull into a parking spot and you're looking around, like, did you win? Do I get the pole one?
0: But you know what? There's something poetic about that. Something very just about that. Because our society, where everybody gets a trophy, doesn't honor that enough. In other words, we are a country that was built on winning, on winning. And I'm not trying to get too political here, but that's the history of the country is based on winning. And it's great that racing does mirror that the top dog gets the highest podium. The top dog gets to park his car ahead of the other two cars. So
1: Chuck Hayes with David Gould. We're going to box, get four fresh Pirellis. We come back, we're going to go inside Dave's brain. 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
8: Welcome back. Checkered Flag Report. Chuck Hayes with David Gold. We're talking Formula One. And David, it's just a great thing to be able to do because this is one of those unique topics. Formula One, 11 teams, 22 drivers. This is season number 4 for us, show number 15. So we're in the season right now with a break going on. And so this gives us a time to really kind of flex a little bit and explore topics that have been either on your mind or bugging you without the pressure of reporting a result. Not that we don't love results, because it's a result-driven business. And the next time we'll be reporting results will be when the Grand Prix of Zandvoort, Netherlands runs on August 21st to 23rd. We have a sprint race on Saturday, 24 laps, 63 and a half miles. And then the Dutch Grand Prix, 72 laps, 190.54 miles. David, take us inside Dave's brain. What have you been thinking about?
9: Well, a few things. First of all, with the vacation here, it creates a vacuum. And wherever there's a vacuum and there's nothing going on, it leads to questions, dialogues, or sorts of ancillary things that would normally not come up during the season. But one of them that hits my mind is the fact that of the subject of free agency. Now, these guys are under contract, so it's not like other sports where they do have mid-season lateral moves at times. But it does spark the conversation about guys who aren't happy where they are, cars who are not performing up to the driver's expectations, teams that aren't performing up to expectations. So I think of two teams. Number one, I think of Max with Red Bull, and I think he's clearly not happy with the way the car has been performing. I think he is such a stellar driver that he has put himself, where is he is in sixth place in the points, which is certainly a disappointment for Max, but in the context of all the drivers, that's still competitive with 109 points. He may not he may be so far away from Kimi that he can't reach a championship, but he can certainly get into the top three if things were to turn around for him in a couple of races. But I see his frustration, and it makes you wonder, given that there's a rumor of him partying on Toto Wolff's yacht during this vacation.
8: Alleged partying.
9: Well, whatever.
8: A discussion, like anyone talks, right?
9: Right.
8: You know, hey, how you doing?
9: Right.
8: You're not going so well, my mate. How's it going?
9: Right.
8: What are you going to do about it?
9: Yeah, let's hang out a little bit. You know, I think it's very, very strange, given that George Russell, who is with Mercedes, is struggling right now with the car, with the problems, with the, you know, battery issues, with the fact that, and you hear a lot of complaining out of George. And frankly, if I were George, I'd be complaining too. I think he's got a valid argument, but I think it's such a weird thing to have Max on your boat, on the team owner's boat, who also happens to be the boss of one of the drivers who's having the biggest problems and would like to see some solutions. Okay, there's that issue, and the other issue, or one of many issues I've got, is who are the teams to watch? And I think the number one team to watch right now is Ferrari, because Ferrari has been reborn, according to Leclerc, that Ferrari has really changed their attitude. They're pushing, they're taking chances, they're innovating, and it's starting to show, because we got Hamilton in second place with 169 points, and we've got Charles in fourth place with 138 points. So those are a couple of things to be looking at. The other thing that I like, well, it's unfortunate that you have to like this, but when your first place guy comes in, when Kimi comes in the last race, and the second place guy comes in, which is Max, at 15 seconds, second place is 15 seconds away. That's not great racing. There's something wrong. Okay. So that shifts my attention to mid-pack racing, which I find to be very, very entertaining. And the four guys that I want to see, that I noticed so much, is Hadjar, Lawson, Lindblad, and Gasly. And two of those guys are with, one of them, of course, is the second to in Red Bull Racing to Max. And Hadjar's just tearing it up. I think he's having a great season. A great season. And Lawson and Lindblad for Racing Bulls. Man, I mean, it just doesn't get more entertaining than that. So, and Gasly's doing quite well with Alpine. Anyway, go ahead.
10: Chuck Hayes with David Gould, Inside Dave's Brain. Follow us at LV Checkered Flag, at LV Checkered Flag. And David, this one, I think, is our message to the community of watching Formula One, where if you don't want to be a front runner, or you don't like Mercedes, or you're not a McLaren person, or you're not a Ferrari person, and you're looking for something to get involved with, that is cool storylines.
9: Right.
10: Because when you look at it, there are great stories all the way through the 22 drivers.
9: Yes.
10: Now, there's a lot of frustration also.
9: Yes.
10: And it almost, you know, you want to have a plot for F1, the movie, part two. Where you have these issues play out, and it's not always cool. We saw the reaction when Max was just dominating. People were getting bored. They were saying, why are we watching this? This is going to be the same show. Now that he's struggling, people are saying, well, this isn't as good because he's not doing so well. And yet you got a 19-year-old kid with 219 points. Lewis Hamilton is reborn.
9: Yeah.
10: In second with 169. Yep. So you have a great battle there between Mercedes and Ferrari. And then the Castlejammer kids, the Papayas, Lando Norris and Oscar Piastri, are on a run. They're starting to come back. And with Lando's big win and not breaking anything in Belgium,
9: yep,
10: and having a champagne celebration, was just invigorating, because it wasn't too long ago where he was looking in the mirror and said, I'm the world champion.
9: Yeah, and look at the bottom of the field, though. And that's the other thing, is like, you know, Haas, Audi, Williams, Aston Martin, Cadillac, no points. I mean, these guys aren't even breaking into the top 10. It's a problem. The top 5. It's really a problem, especially for Aston Martin and Cadillac. I mean, those guys, they've really got to get their act together. And I know Cadillac's a brand new team, and you know, they got to get their feet wet. And sorry, there's no time for that. This is, the money is too big and the stakes are too great for you to be not even scoring anything, nothing.
10: Well, Fernando Alonso with 1 point, and that was because he finished 10th
9: right
10: in Monaco. big celebration in Aston Martin. They brought an upgrade.
9: Right.
10: And they were able to get into Q2. So for Fernando. I mean, so that's what the whole year's been.
9: Yeah.
10: We've getting done into- how many races? We're in show number 15. And Alonso was one of the greats.
9: Eliminated immediately in qualifying.
10: And then he went to Q2 and out. Everyone's celebrating that.
9: So if you look at that, if you look at the point standings, the point standings are wins or podiums. From Red Bull number 5 down, you have one, which is Alpine, you have one podium. One. I mean, that's not looking good. That isn't good for F1 and it isn't good for fans.
10: Well, there's definitely a line in the sand there. And we've seen the workers, when there is sand on the track and gravel, come out and try to sweep it up.
9: Right.
10: But those are real things. Okay, so David, let me go the other way on this for you.
9: Sure.
10: The last time I checked, getting a ticket to the last group of races that we've seen, beginning in Miami, then Canada, then Monaco, then Spain, then Austria, Great Britain, and Belgium, not a lot of empty seats, unlike NASCAR,
9: right,
10: where they went from 250,000 when it debuted in Indy down to 70,000, and at the height of their biggest short track, Bristol, where it used to be 140, now it's 70.
9: Mm-hmm.
10: Where are we at in regards to that? Because everything you say is all viable inside Dave's brain. But Dave, put your hand in your pocket there. And if you're F1, I don't know
9: stuffed.
10: If you can get through the hundreds there.
9: Well, yeah, that is a great thing and a problem all in the same.
10: Isn't this called show business?
9: Well, it is show business. But when the money blinds you to problems, significant systemic problems, you've got a big headache there, because people vote with their feet, and that's what NASCAR is seeing, is people are voting with their feet. If it's not exciting, if it's not working for them, they're not going to go. And but the last thing F1 wants to do is wait until that moment where they start seeing empty seats, and then because by then they've got a much bigger problem to solve. Not necessarily impossible, but it's grown beyond their ability to control it.
10: Chuck Hayes with David Gould. Follow us at LV Checkered Flag. We're inside Dave's brain now, where we're dissecting what is an interesting dynamic, where you've got millions and millions invested in these cars and simulators and driver salaries, and there's no production.
9: Yeah.
10: And yet the sponsorships all across the liveries are looking pretty spectacular. Everybody looks healthy. The concessions look good at the tracks. People are packing it in, coming from a long ways away to be able to have that. But we're going to see this, and they don't normally publish the exact attendance, but they'll give you like a massive 450,000 for the
9: weekend, round it,
10: that kind of thing. So we're going to stay with this topic as we continue. And when you talk about this, David, it makes me realize how much the sport has grown from those days of black and white television, when the Grand Prix of Monaco was the only thing you could ever see. And that's how I grew up watching it. And this explosion on Apple TV, on IMAX, all these great things that we're involved with. So when we come back from picking up these four Pirellis, I want to go back into the history of the Dutch Grand Prix, because sadly, this is going to be the last run at Zandvoort for a while. Who knows if they'll get back on the schedule. Chuck Hayes with David Gould. Follow us at LV Checker Flag, at LV Checker Flag.
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22: 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Iran issuing new demands during ongoing peace talks with the U.S. Fox's Steve Harrigan reports from Tel Aviv.
23: From Iran, more mixed messages on their progress. Some hardliners making extreme demands they say must be met before any deal is made.
22: Tehran wants U.S. naval blockade lifted, the withdrawal of U.S. military troops, and the fact that the U.S. must never, they say, threaten Iran again. Congress didn't approve President Trump's Save America Act before departing Washington for a five-week summer break. Vice President J.D. Vance on Fox's Saturday in America weighs in.
24: The president's priority right now is to get the Save America Act passed. I think it's absurd that we're the most advanced democracy in the entire world, and yet we don't have voter ID. That really has to change.
22: Most Democrats oppose the Save America Act. It requires photo ID to vote in federal elections. 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
10: Welcome back. Segment 3, Checkered Flag Report. Chuck Hayes with David Gould. And we want to thank our presenting sponsor, Chavez Realty Development, Apartments, Business Affairs, Real Estate Assessment, 626-440-1545. That's Chavez Realty Development, 626-440-1545. Okay, this is one of the great traditional tracks out there at Zandvoort, the Netherlands, the Dutch Grand Prix, and it's going to be the last race. And this is an economic situation because from what I understand about the business of F1, this is one of the few races that is not subsidized by a nation or a city or a combination of those. This is all done with private sponsorship. We're in round 12. We're at the Dutch Grand Prix. The first time running was in 1952. This tells you the history of the sport. Jim Clark, the late Jim Clark, he won four times, 1963, 1964, 1965, 1967. The next group of three is Sir Jackie Stewart, Niki Lauda. They all won three, and then including Max Verstappen with three. 2021, 2022, 2023. And then the last 2 years, it's been a McLaren party, David. Lando Norris in 2024, Oscar Piastri in 2025. We get a sprint race, 24 laps, 63.5 miles, and then the Dutch Grand Prix goes off Sunday, 72 laps, 190.54 miles on a 2.64 mile track where it is a party. A party and another party going on.
9: Well, it's very interesting that you bring this up with that history. I mean, that's a real rich history, and the guys you just mentioned, any one of them could be on the Mount Rushmore of racing. I mean, that's how, you know, Jackie Stewart, Clark, all the, I mean, unbelievable drivers. But you bring up something very good that if the government isn't sponsoring this thing, and the other locations, the local and federal, whatever, larger governments are subsidizing a lot of this stuff, and they're doing it because the revenue that it brings in through taxes, through tourism and all this other stuff, it's a very interesting examination of the structure financially of the sport. Because if the Dutch Grand Prix ends up not being the outlier in that sort of situations, it really makes you wonder how many of these things would survive without that sort of intervention. I hate to see something like the Dutch Grand Prix go away with that, with a history like that, with those names that you were mentioning. So
10: it's so exciting. I mean, when you look at the culture and what happens in regards to this and where people come from. And I had a person I know who wanted to go to the Dutch Grand Prix, and he felt with airline tickets and race tickets that it was less expensive. And I know that our friends in Las Vegas are trying to eliminate that item, that it's so overwhelming.
9: Yes.
10: Because it is up there in the top three with Monaco and
9: expense,
10: in regards to expense. But
9: I think it's number one.
10: It could be the passion of the fans. And I love that opening shot when they're covering it on Apple TV and they have that drone shot from way above, and it comes in on the racetrack, and you can see all the fans and their corners and, you know, really sporting their colors
9: and say what you,
10: celebrating.
9: Say what you want about Vegas, but when you're driving in and you're coming over the hill and you see the lights, man, and you can almost, it's almost palpable. You can feel the excitement. And this is without the race. I'm just talking about Vegas on its own. You can feel the excitement of you're going to a place of high, high energy.
10: And high expectations. If you,
9: oh yeah,
10: because you know everyone knows that if you go to Vegas, the first question anyone's going to ask you, "How'd you do? Did you win or what?" And
9: what'd you play?
10: If you could hoist the trophy in Vegas, it is something special, just as it is everywhere. And
9: and
10: we want to again thank everyone out there who follows us at LV Checkered Flag, at LV Checkered Flag on X. And I want to thank all the content creators who are out there doing Formula One. And believe me, there's so many unique viewpoints of this.
9: Yes.
10: And we're just two people that love the sport. We want the people that are within our listening area to embrace what is cool, whether it's one team out of 11, it's 22 drivers, it's a kind of car, it's a number, it's a color, all the things that make Vegas great.
9: Yeah.
10: Formula One has that. And then also, if you want to get younger people into this, get Google Maps and do a geography. I just wish this would have been a subject. And who knows? I may go back and teach an F1 tag team with you for students that want to learn about geography through motorsports.
9: Yeah, that would be a very interesting way of traveling the world and seeing the world by going to every one of these places.
10: Have you seen my bucket list, David? That's on there.
9: Funny how there's a race at every location, Chuck.
10: Where you need to go. And again, remember, if you haven't been paying attention, it started in Melbourne on March 8th.

0: And then it went to Shanghai, China on March 15th. Then it was Suzuka, Japan on March 29th. We had a little bit of a break because Bakur, Bahrain was canceled. Jeddah, Saudi Arabia was canceled. But our great friends in Miami, round six was phenomenal. And then Montreal, Memorial Day weekend was great. And then this time of, for the first time, they delayed Monaco to after Memorial Day weekend. Then it was on to Barcelona and then Spielberg, Austria, Silverstone in Great Britain. We just got through with Spa in Belgium and now Budapest, Hungary, as we wait for Zandvoort in the Netherlands. So as you watch this and you see this continual development of what you've seen here, doesn't all signs point now to a McLaren revival at this time of the year? It just kind of feels like, for me, the energy has shifted. It may be because whatever happened last, you know, Oscar Piastri got dealt a bad hand, much like George Russell did it.
1: Yep.
0: He could have won.
1: Yep.
0: He could have won in the Belgium Grand Prix, but his teammate ended up winning. He had a better car until he had that mechanical issue. Who do you feel right now? Do you feel it's Mercedes, the hunted right now, because they're the top of the pylon? Ferrari, you said it, Charles and Lewis are getting it done. But McLaren has got to be feeling that maybe they've broken through. And then Isaac Hadjar, is he the wild card of this? Can Isaac Hadjar, and if you're you're McLaren or you're Red Bull, and you're going, okay, Max, be who you are. But what I've seen the future, it says Isaac Hadjar. Is he the guy to battle Lando Norris and Oscar Piastri?
2: Well, it's possible. I think what you're setting up is a situation where you have it's almost like a hunter and a predator. Now, these guys at the top, as well as they're doing, they're the prey. They're the predators. Or they're the prey, rather. And the predators are everyone who's trying to get them, which would be guys like Hadjar. And Verstappen is close enough to get in there and capable of anything. Piastri, I think, will show since it looks like McLaren may have their act together. And that's what the next couple of races is going to show. That's one thing winning a race, and then you're an outlier. I mean, when Kimi started winning the first couple of races, he was still those were considered outliers in my mind because he was so young and it was so new. But then, now the guy's won 6-7 races. It's no longer anecdotal. It's a pattern, and I think that pattern is going to continue. I think that those top three, two, Russell and Antonelli. I don't know if Russell's going to be able to solve these problems or Mercedes is going to be solve these problems for him. But Leclerc is on the rise. Norris is on the rise. Verstappen is right in there. So it's going to be the hunter and the hunted.
0: I think it's this time of the season where this vacation, the next couple of weeks, is maybe a good time to go out and watch the Netflix series again from last year.
2: Yeah,
0: it was airing this year from last year's races. Watch the Brad Pitt vehicle F1, the movie. And then go back and watch Rush, the Ron Howard movie about Niki Lauda and James Hunt. And then back to the days in the 60s of the Grand Prix with James Garner in there and all those storylines to get a kind of a reference point as to where we're at.
2: Yeah.
0: I think there's a lot of information out there.
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0: Absolutely.
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4: Get ready, Las
0: Vegas. This is all because
4: college football is back.
0: Right.
4: And
0: you
4: have the Rebels will open the season
0: the
4: at Allegiant Stadium on Saturday, August the 29th, when they take on the Memphis Tigers.
0: That
4: experience
0: the
4: excitement
0: Mercedes.
4: Of college football
2: oh, yeah.
4: with
0: and
4: a
0: they're
4: Vegas
0: after
4: twist
0: him,
4: as we cheer on the Rebels
2: Absolutely.
4: To victory.
2: And,
4: season
2: and that's what
4: tickets,
2: makes it interesting.
4: Mini plans, and
2: you
4: single
2: know,
4: game tickets
2: before,
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2: you're
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4: or by calling
2: 702-739-FANS. Until you've experienced problems that were necessarily unfair and knocked you out of a race, whatever.
4: College football season is coming.
2: You knocked
4: soon,
2: on top, and then
4: we
2: you
4: need
2: rise
4: you to join head coach Dan
2: like the
4: Mullen
2: Phoenix
4: and the UNLV
2: out of the ashes
4: Rebels at Allegiant Stadium.
2: To live
4: a
2: again
4: mini plan
2: and
4: a great
2: win again.
4: Way to-

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1: that's
0: the
1: experience of real driving
0: of UNLV
1: and,
0: football.
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2: Hamilton,
3: in cooperation with the Nevada
2: and
3: Broadcasters Association.
2: Yeah, you got a long
3: station.
2: Way to go.
4: You're pregnant. And no matter
2: it's
4: what
2: telling
4: you do,
2: Caesar
4: no
2: for Lewis Hamilton
4: try,
2: also. And we're going to count this down, David.
4: Alcohol,
2: we've got
4: drugs or
2: 6 seconds before we go to break.
4: But
2: we
4: no
2: come back, box.
4: Are,
2: I'm sure you'll have a topic about that
4: late.
2: When we come out of the break.
4: There's
2: Chuck Hayes,
4: hope.
2: David Gould,
4: and
2: follow
4: there
2: us at LV Checker Flag.
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2: Welcome back. Final segment, Checker Flag Report. This is Chuck Hayes with David Gould. We're talking Formula One. This is season number 4, show number 15, and we're having a blast. We want to thank our presenting sponsor, Chavez Realty Development, Apartments, Business Affairs, Real Estate Assessment, 626-440-1545, 626-440-1545. So, David, I put that up, I served it up to you in regards to Lewis and the break and where he's headed in what is an interesting run with him being at second spot behind Antonelli, 219 points to 169. So you've got coming up, you've got the Netherlands, you've got Italy, and then you got Spain before you get to Baku. Do you think the next three races, I put it out there hypothetically, is can Hamilton make inroads on Antonelli one-on-one, mano-a-mano in the next three races that we see?
1: Well, if it worked mano-a-mano all the time, we could have maybe a more specific discussion about it. But it's really about conditions, too. I mean, all it takes is one guy to lose and one guy not to lose to change those point standings. One guy to lose, one guy to win really changes those point standings. So it's a little bit precarious in terms of mechanics of the car, that sort of thing. So I think as long as the Mercedes keeps the car running and running well, I think Kimi's going to continue his run in terms of getting podiums. Maybe not wins, but podiums definitely. And Hamilton is definitely has momentum. He's a momentum based guy. And with what I said about Ferrari earlier, and it looks like the culture and philosophy of the team has changed to taking more chances, listening to the drivers, making adjustments, and great communication between the drivers and the engineers. It's going to be interesting to see how it plays out.
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0: LV Checker Flag at LV Checker Flag. And what do you say, David?
1: Well, please give us some love because we need the love. So give us the likes and please retweet.
0: And we want to thank Coach Harvey Hyde, Football Promotions of Nevada, for powering the fastest hour in radio. So what I look at in regards to this is that right off the bat, whoever qualifies for that sprint race, and we're going to go 24 laps, 63 and a half miles, this will be the first competition back from the break. And it's great to see a sprint race there.
1: Yeah.
0: With 63 fast miles, 24 laps to get it going. One of those that maybe you don't take as lightly, and I'm not saying they take it lightly in any other time. It's a race. And they go out and they qualify to the best of their ability, and then they race to the best of their ability. But would you want to pump your guy up? You know, they always say you can't win the race on the first lap, but you could certainly lose it.
1: Yes.
0: What would be your mindset? I'm going to give you this way. If you're talking to Antonelli, you're the principal. In regards to the sprint race, you got you to talk to Antonelli, you to talk to Lewis, you to talk to Max. What would be your message to each three of those? I want to let you riff on that a little
1: bit. Well, first of all, Lewis or Max, you're not telling anything to because Max is too strong-willed. He's going to go all out because he's, like I said, he's singular focused. It's all about winning. It's winning or nothing. And so I can see Max doing well in these sprint races, actually, because the sprint races are a different set of rules, shorter, a little bit less technical nonsense. And there's a possibility he can do really well in those things. Antonelli is the guy that might listen to you because Hamilton might not listen to you, but he's not the guy who's going to tell you, hey, you know, stuff it, go pound sand, I'm going to do what I do. He's just going to kind of nod his head. He's a very agreeable guy. And Antonelli, I think, is a guy who would listen to the principal, but whatever he's doing well. How many sprint races has Antonelli won is a good question.
0: And the way he had to deal with George Russell that last time out, right. That's the other part. The weird part is that not only is he competing with Max and Lewis and Charles, but his own guy, George,
1: right,
0: is fighting for his life within his own organization.
1: And let's face it, when it gets down to it, we're talking about dollars and cents here. We're talking about winning and losing. It doesn't matter that it's your team partner. You want to win. And if this guy is giving you a problem and he's in the way, look out.
0: That's what happened the last time we heard it. What did we hear? The talk on the radio, keep it to yourself. Let's not be, you be smart about this.
1: Yeah, we'll talk about this in the garage.
0: Right, we'll deal with this later on. So this is all the cool stuff that we're, again, Monday morning quarterbacking, speculating on. Why? Because that's what you do when you're on vacation.
1: Yeah, we have no other choice.
0: We don't have any other numbers. We've given you everything we could from a spec standpoint. Again, David, a pleasure seeing you. I love the fact you came ready to play. Inside Dave's Brain is something I really love. We're going to count this down. We're going to take the checkered flag and say, at LV Checker Flag, follow us, David, till next week.
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4: Ultimatum. I'm Deborah Valentine, Fox News. As peace talks between the United States and Iran continue, Tehran has issued a new set of demands to U.S. negotiators. Iran claims U.S., quote, must correct its behavior.
5: All eyes are on the Middle East as both Iran and Oman signal they are very close to reaching a deal to manage the Strait of Hormuz. Tehran, though, insists the critical waterway will not fully open until the U.S. agrees to its list of highly unlikely demands. They include ending the war, withdrawing troops, financial compensation, and removing the U.S. naval blockade. The U.S. has not yet publicly responded. Meantime, Oman is condemning continued attacks on ships in the strait. All of this comes as the chairman of the Joint Chiefs is reportedly looking for an off-ramp from the war. General Dan Kane is warning options to escalate the conflict could backfire and that air power alone is unlikely to achieve the objectives. Dwindling U.S. stockpiles of key munitions are also a factor.
4: That's Fox's Anita Vogel reporting. Moscow launched deadly overnight strikes into Kyiv. Fox's Stephanie Bennett has more from London.
6: 4 people were killed in that strike, including a child, as Russia unleashes another lethal set of strikes across the country. Several others were also injured. Now, President Vladimir Zelensky says 2 grandparents and their 3-year-old grandson were killed after those drones destroyed their home just north of Kyiv. The child's parents, his brother, and a neighbor ran to help, but they were injured after a second strike. Meanwhile, Ukraine continues to target Russia's oil refineries, causing fuel shortages. Several injured there. President Zelensky is visiting Serbia right now, a country that has maintained friendly relations with Russia. Both countries discussed seeking EU membership and pledged closer economic ties.
4: Ukraine's president is urging allies to ramp up pressure on Vladimir Putin. 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

0: Welcome to Veterans Chronicles. I'm Greg Corumbus. Our guest this week is retired U.S. Army Major General Mary Kay Eder. She served 36 years in the Army, and while there, she commanded at the company, battalion, brigade, and division levels. She also held some of the most critical communications positions in the Army, and she was also the top official when it came to the U.S. Army Reserve. She is now a sought-after speaker and is the author of multiple books. Her latest is entitled The Girls Who Stepped Out of Line, Untold Stories of the Women Who Changed the Course of World War II. And General Eder, thank you very much for being with us.
1: It's great to be here. Thank you.
0: Where were you born and raised?
1: I was born in Grove City, Pennsylvania, which is about 50 miles north of Pittsburgh, and that's where I grew up.
0: Any history of military service in your family?
1: My brother was drafted in Vietnam, and he served for about 2 years and then left the Army. But I was a very competitive kid, and if he could do it, I could do it.
0: So that was the motivation?
1: That was a motivation originally. I mean, I was 15 then, so.
0: You went to Edinburgh University in Pennsylvania, correct?
1: Edinburgh, mm-hmm.
0: And was that an ROTC opportunity?
1: They didn't
0: or something
1: have
0: different?
1: ROTC there at that time. It was at other universities in the area. So what I did was achieve a direct commission. At that time, they were commissioning people directly into the Army. They are now into certain specialties like cyber. But at that time, I was commissioned into the Women's Army Corps. Yes, it still existed and was there for about another year after I came in.
0: And so you graduated, I believe, was it 1977?
1: Yes.
0: And you went on active duty. And so where did you go from there?
1: Well, my degree was in English. I wanted to get into journalism in the Army, public relations, public affairs. I didn't know that that was not a entry-level specialty. So what I was given instead was the Army Signal Corps and put into communications electronics. So I went to the basic course as a former English major with about 75 West Point graduates with degrees in engineering. So it was a little over my

0: 40-some years ago, the situation in the Army as it relates to women, I'm sure the culture was a little bit different. There weren't as many serving then. What was your experience as you joined active duty?
1: Well, I think the average has been about 15% of the Army is women. And certainly at the time I came in, it was post-Vietnam. This was the what we call the Hollow Army. There were lots of problems with discipline, with drugs, with anything else you could possibly think of in relation to discipline. So it was a very different time. It wasn't an experience that I found particularly enjoyable, nor was it one that I thought was very supportive. At the lower levels, yes, there are lots of women. There were not role models at higher grades, not that I saw. I did see one woman general when I was a lieutenant, but that was about it.
0: And did you feel that you were valued? Did you feel that there was opportunities for advancement?
1: I was in the military police battalion at Fort Meade, and at that time I was offered a scholarship to complete my doctorate. I came into the Army with a master's in English. I was offered the opportunity to finish my doctorate. The Army agreed that I could go to take this fully funded opportunity as long as I had done two things. I had to command a company first, and then afterwards I had to serve a utilization tour, a payback for the time I was gone, and that would have been to teach English at West Point. So the military police battalion I was in, the battalion commander said, women don't command in my unit. So I didn't have the opportunity to do that. So I lost the scholarship, I lost the follow-on opportunity, and that's when I left active duty.
0: But you joined the reserves then. Why did you decide to do that instead of maybe back to civilian life?
1: Well, I did have civilian jobs. I went to Germany and worked for the Army. And at that time, I thought, my problem is not with what the Army said to me. It is with my approach to it. So there is the what we call the full frontal assault, going after something head on,
0: right,
1: and then running into a wall. So I need to find a way to get to where I want to be, and I need to find a different way in which to do it. So I missed my friends, so I rejoined the Army Reserves, and when I came back to the States a couple of years later, I think I was ready then to be able to move forward past my experiences earlier. So from the reserves, I stayed with the 80th Training Division in Richmond, Virginia. I got a job as a civilian in public affairs at Fort Lee, Virginia, became the public affairs director there, began to teach at the Quartermaster School and at the Logistics Center. I would teach the pre-command courses. I would teach public affairs, media relations. And I enjoyed that, and I really enjoyed being in the reserves. I had such a wonderful time meeting people from all over, all different walks of life. And when you're with people like that, they talk to you in different ways than they would if you met them in their roles as a civilian. So I learned what it was like to be the city prosecutor for Roanoke, Virginia. And my boss would say, this is how I talk to all my attorneys, and it's how I'm going to talk to you. So I had different life experiences almost vicariously by seeing how others worked and what they did.
0: One of the things that I find fascinating, and it's amazing how some people don't realize this, is the educational opportunities that are available on active duty and in the reserves, and obviously some take more advantage of that than others, but you're an example of a tremendous amount of opportunities in education and other training that you've put to good use.
1: There are so many opportunities. There is anything you can think of. And I say to people now, if you're thinking about joining the military, regardless of service, there's something there for everyone, regardless of what you want to do. At Fort Lee, Virginia, the Army's Quartermaster School is there, which means food service, which means the cook school, which means visiting chefs. I really wanted to be a dessert judge in the annual culinary competition, and that never quite happened, but it was still a tremendous education to see how all of that worked, as they also trained the Navy cooks, a little bit different with shipboard experiences. So I had an education every day just through getting to see and understand how things worked. And that's one of the things public affairs offers you, is that opportunity.
0: We'll talk about how you put those skills to use during conflict in a little bit, but how did you use them during peacetime?
1: Well, as I said, I decided I needed to do one thing more than what I was asked to do every day. So I started to

0: to volunteer to speak and to teach public relations, media. I was terrified at first, standing up in front of people. That was something I'd never wanted to do or thought I could be good at. But I made myself do it. And it brought me more and more opportunities to go places, to speak at different conferences, different schools. And a few years later, it gave me the opportunity to apply for and be accepted for a job at the George C. Marshall European Center for Security Studies in Garmisch, Germany. I knew where that was, and I definitely wanted to go.
1: Why?
0: It's a beautiful area. The mission itself of this place is incredible. There are several of these centers founded by DOD after the fall of the wall and the dissolution of the Soviet Union. The purpose of the Marshall Center and the one in Hawaii in the Pacific and the one that's in D.C. for Southwest Asia and for the Interdefense College looking towards South America is to teach the principles of democracy to officials from various countries. So I got to teach the role of a free press in a democracy to senior defense officials from over 35 countries. That is not something you can duplicate anywhere.
1: Not only great training, but hopefully making a big difference on in the minds of people who can make a difference in their own countries.
0: In some ways, I hope so. I certainly tried to help them as they wrote their own doctrine and their own rules for how they would address free media. And for some of them, that was a very new experience.
1: Let's talk a little bit about your public relations career during conflict. Like I mentioned, you served with the U.S. European Command in Stuttgart, Germany, and while there, you headed up media relations during NATO operations in Kosovo and later in Afghanistan. What are the top priorities in that environment? What do you most want to convey to the media, and what does the media most want from you during times like that?
0: During times like this, the media don't know where to go. Do I talk to someone at the Department of Defense? Do I talk to someone at the European Command? So they don't know the structure to know that, initially at least, the forces in Afghanistan are related to what is at the European Command. So we had the responsibilities for discussing some of the wounded who came back and went to Landstuhl Hospital, talking about some of the forces deployed that came out of Europe. Same for Kosovo, although that was more of an air war. So it was more of a, let's explain how this works. Let me tell you what I can. Let me give you other resources and places to go. So we would speak not only to the American press, but also to the European press and to even the German press. So we had German civilians who worked in our office who could do some of that much better than I on camera.
1: Do you have a good relationship with the press, by and large?
0: By and large. I think I had a great learning experience with many of them. Certainly the most difficult interview I ever did there was with the BBC. And this was for a show they have called Hard Talk. And so I'd speak to the reporter. The producer is here also. And the producer would say, let's take a break. Come over and say, you didn't ask this, this, and this. So it would make it more difficult, more probing, as he tried to get to the things they apparently had agreed on earlier.
1: General Eder, let's take a quick break. We'll be right back with much more of your story, and we'll talk about your book in just a little bit here on Veterans Chronicles.

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24: Honored to be joined in studio this week by retired U.S. Army Major General Mary K. Eder. General, let's talk about how you rose up the chain of command to become the Deputy Commanding General of the Joint Reserve. How did those opportunities present themselves after all that work you had done in public relations?
0: Well, I came back from Germany in 2002, about 6 months after 9/11, so it was quite a tumultuous time here. As a civilian, I was at the Transportation Security Administration as the Deputy Director of Public Affairs. The director was a political position. It was a very chaotic time at this new agency. This is before DHS. So TSA was everything as far as airports, airport security. I had a phone, I had a pager. It was constant on call. I had an office that was supposed to have 42 people. I had four. So it can give you an idea of how difficult that was. Then I was recalled to active duty again and went to work at OSD, the Office of the Secretary of Defense, working for the Reserve Forces Policy Board, which oversees policy for employing Reserve Forces, all of the services. And it was a great experience also.
24: Talk a little bit about the role of that board and how they advise the secretary and the rest of the staff.
0: The board is comprised of 24 general officers from all

0: services. And so I was the chief of staff there. So I helped the staff support them in their meetings, in their preparation of reports, going to the Secretary of, through the Secretary of Defense to Congress. It's an annual requirement.
1: How would you describe, once I guess the shock wore off, but obviously major priorities immediately facing everyone, did the brass and the civilian leadership dig in as you would have expected them to? Was there this chaos that you mentioned, that it persist for long? How would you describe how quickly the adaptation happened there?
0: When I first came into the reserves, one of the things I noticed in all of my commands, even when I worked at Fort Lee, Virginia, was how much of the structure is still reflective of World War II. The entire structure that makes for an Army fort is basically what an Army division was in World War II. It's changed through the years, but that was how it started. In my reserve unit in the 1980s, I had a mess hall, a kitchen, and cooks, and all of the equipment they had said 1942 on it. So there were still a lot of things that, including policies that seem to have been in place for 40-some years, at least. And so at the beginning of a very different type of conflict, in terms of what at first was Operation Enduring Freedom, Afghanistan, and then later Iraqi Freedom in Iraq, we got to see the issues with all of those old policies that had never been revised, reviewed, left untouched, that began to bubble up, primarily in terms of orders. So if we're going to put you on orders from your reserve unit or guard to active duty, it's which kind do we use? And there were at least, and I probably have this wrong, at least 45, 50, maybe up to 80 different types of orders. So to the active duty, this is just mind-boggling. Can't we just get them in here? Why can't we do this easily? So there's still some work to be done on this.
1: So
0: it's taken quite a while.
1: Were you reforming on the fly or trying to make the old system fit the square peg into the round hole, or how did that work?
0: Initially, it was making the old system work. And then as time went on, it was, do we really need this type of orders? Let's get rid of that. We can combine it with this one. Then we have to rewrite this. It's a big ball of string, and you have to, when you pull on one little bit of the string, lots of things unravel, and you find them and see how they worked or didn't work through the years.
1: Well, post 9/11, obviously a lot was asked of our reservists, and you were soon in a position to be helping formulate what the policy would be. What are the critical priorities in using reserves well and also not overtaxing them?
0: There is still a great deal of debate about this, as I'm sure you're aware. It is not 2 weeks a year and one weekend a month. So if we're going to use reserve forces more often, and this is talking from the policy level, we have to make certain they're ready to go, ready and trained. And that means spending more time than those 2 weeks often enough. So certainly there has to be a revision of understanding with reservist employers as to how reserve forces are used. How much training do we do in a year? Is all of it necessary? Do we really need to do all of these annual briefings until your mind is numb? Can we do them in some other way and still find a way to pay you for doing them, even if it's at home and we do this through video? That has taken quite a while to come to that point. But certainly at first it was, how much more do we need to do and how quickly can we do it? So you see centers pop up that do pre-deployment training. So soldiers would go there for 30 days or so, finish off all of that training, be certified, do the dental exams, the physical exam, the fitness test, wills, all of that. That happened to me in Germany when I was first recalled, and the European command was not ready for reservists. I had been there for, 3 years by then, but they were not ready to process me into an active status. So they went, Well, the 10th Special Forces group is over here doing a readiness preparation day before they're sent somewhere. You can go over there. What was I thinking? I didn't have a shot record. I was in line. I got every shot the Special Forces guys were getting that day. It was probably about 15 of them, so I could go anywhere in the world now. I'm ready.
1: Much more with retired U.S. Army Major General Mary Kay Eater, and this is Veterans Crime. All the new

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7: Fox News, I'm Deborah Valentine. Iran says the Strait of Hormuz won't reopen until the U.S. meets its list of demands. Fox's Jill Nato.
8: The council issued a statement saying the U.S. must never threaten Iran again and must permanently end the war. The council also said the U.S. must lift the naval blockade of Iranian ports and withdraw its military from the area.
7: Tehran's also demanding complete compensation for war damage. The White House has not commented on the latest demands. Gas prices remain elevated this summer following the Middle East conflict, but lower crude oil prices are now helping drive down the national average. Vice President J.D. Vance joining Fox's Saturday in America to weigh in.
9: We're just going to keep on applying the pressure that we can apply and getting as much oil and gas out of the Middle East so that Americans can enjoy lower gas and energy prices.
7: The national average for a gallon of regular remains 77 cents higher than 1 year ago. 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

0: This is Veterans Chronicles. I'm Greg Corumbus, honored to be joined today by retired U.S. Army Major General Mary Kay Eder. We've been talking about her service to the U.S. Army that lasted 36 years in communications, holding a very high position in commanding the reserves. We're also going to be getting her thoughts on the cyber challenges facing the United States in terms of national security, and we'll spend the bulk of the rest of our conversation talking about her new book, The Girls Who Stepped Out of Line, Untold Stories of the Women Who Changed the Course of World War II, and I cannot recommend the book highly enough. The stories in The Girls Who Stepped Out of Line will absolutely keep you amazed. General Eder, as you rose through the ranks, you obviously could, I'm sure, see major changes from when you first joined back in the 1970s. Now that you were in a position to implement, or at least advocate for a great amount of change, what did you focus on as it pertained to women and also to the reserves?
1: One of the things I have always kept in mind as I progressed beyond the level of colonel, and frankly that was my goal, was to get to colonel. Anything beyond that, I had no concept that it could or would occur. But when it did, my focus was, how will this matter to the people at ground level? What does this do for them? And when will they see a result from this? If you change a policy up here, it's like rain on the roof, and by the time it comes out through the downspout, what do they see but a drop? So how do we make this relevant to the people on the ground level? So that's what my advocacy was for, and as a general officer, it was why I wanted to stay, was to make that difference.
0: It's been said by some, and you may agree with this, that the more some folks advance up the chain of command, they are perceived to lose touch with those who are actually on the ground. What did you do to try to make sure that that did not happen and that what you were advocating for was actually relevant to the people who would be doing the fighting?
1: Well, I think one of the things you do is maintain your contacts. So I never lost contact with the people at the 80th Division. I'd been in Richmond, and I would visit there. I would talk to people from all levels. Even when I was in the Pentagon, I would wander the halls and just talk to people. What do you think? What do you see? Oh, by the way, I know so-and-so. Maybe I could ask them to come in here as a reservist and do some time here. So I eventually, at Army Public Affairs, got about 10 more people to augment the staff there because the workload was incredible, not just with the media, but with other programs we had started to maintain better and more contact with the American people. Because as the Army has changed through the years, you see that there are fewer units in hometowns. So I travel through an airport wearing a uniform, and people don't see anybody in uniform anymore. It's not in their area. You may see National Guard, and the Guard will tell you we're in every town, but that doesn't seem to be true for a lot of people to recognize soldiers, sailors, airmen, Marines, now that Space Force. They don't see it. I can't tell you how many times I've been offered, I'd like to buy you a drink in the airport, which I'm in uniform, I can't have it. So it's very interesting to see what people's views of the military are, because they'll tell you. They'll tell you what they think or how they think things work. I was in outside of Columbus, Georgia, in the airport near Fort Benning, and this older gentleman came up to me with his wife and said, I want to talk to you about our son. He's here in basic training. Actually, he just finished basic training, and they're taking him in this other school, and they're making him do another test. Why are they making him do another test? He doesn't need one. I said, you're absolutely right. He does not. But because they have so many people coming in, what makes sense to them to do is just test everybody, and then we have a basic level where everybody starts from. He said, oh, okay. So there are things that don't make sense to people that you have to understand. It's the way it looks to them and how we need to explain things better. And that was one of the things I tried to do.
0: And it all goes back to communications. It's not just formal presentations to colleagues or the media. It's actually articulating the policy right down to the family level and making a difference.
1: Because you have to be able to say, explain to your mother what you do in the Army. And I would say that to people all the time. Can you tell your mother what you do? And they would be, no, I just tell her I do stuff. Well, let's see if we can find a way.
0: Some moms might prefer it that way. I don't know.
1: Let's see if we can find a way to help you explain it.
0: Before the break, we were also talking about your work on the cyber side of things. You wrote a book that came out in the last few months called American Cyberscape, and I believe Americans are pretty well aware of the threats that we face. It was a few years ago we had the hack of OPM, and then recently SolarWinds, and there are cyber espionage threats happening all the time for our military. So how do we play defense? How do we play offense most effectively in those areas?
1: Well, I think overall it's not just our military in responding to these threats, but it's also American business and individuals beyond government. So for Americans as a whole, we're naive as people. We do not want to think that we have to be so protective of our privacy every moment, but we do. For example, recently, here's a picture of my COVID vaccination card. I'm going to put it on Facebook. So now they're for sale. Fake ones are now for sale in various sites because they were able to cobble together, they meaning hackers, and hacking and ransomware, any of this, it's big business, and it's very successful. So it's very easy to create fake ones and sell them. Or it's very easy to get into someone's account and take their money, especially older people. So, and let's see, younger people are not immune to this either, because it's every click, it's every game, it's everything you look at online. No, we are the product that Facebook, some of these other organizations and sites use. We are the product. They are selling because of what we do. So, yes, there are those 40-page documents now. Do you agree to our new terms of service? And most of us don't read them. We just go, yes, let me get to what I want to go look at. But there's a cost to it. So I think we're going to see increased regulation. We're going to see more issues with antitrust. We're going to see, unfortunately, more media mergers and creation of giant media companies. There have been two of them in the past several weeks. So I'm not a ones and zeros cyber kind of person. I'm the, here's the communications atmosphere around it. And that's what I talk about.
0: Are we ahead of our rivals? Are we playing from behind in some ways? How would you describe where we are in the international landscape on cyber right now?
1: In the international landscape, we have to understand that if we create a hierarchy to respond to hackers, trolls, etc., if we create a bureaucracy, we cannot respond in a timely manner. Because when your adversary in the cyber domain has no rules and no requirements, you can't effectively respond to that unless you do it in the same type of a manner. Or you have a defense that is unbreakable. And I think we're going to continue to see the need for better defenses than what we have now. Because when a lot of the social media began, it was the Wild West. Yay, look, we have this, like. And then it went downhill from there. So that's what we need to see change.
0: Great insights. Well, you've been very busy writing. In addition to American Cyberscape, you have a brand new book due out August 2021. And I see it right there, The Girls Who Stepped Out of Line. The subhead is Untold Stories of the Women Who Changed the Course of World War II. And, for the most part, these are standalone stories, although some figures you mentioned show up in the other ladies' stories. But from OSS, Office of Strategic Services, to the WACs and the WASPs and the Waves and underground resistance folks in Europe and so forth. Fascinating stories. Many of them Americans, some of them Europeans who later became Americans and some who didn't. What motivated you more than anything to write this book?
1: It's kind of an odd story. Several years ago, I was asked to speak at the AUSA Annual Symposium, Association of the U.S. Army. I was a substitute speaker. The original speaker had to drop out, and I was asked to talk about leadership and leadership examples. And at that time, I had just read two articles. One was about Virginia Hall, the acclaimed spy from World War II, and the only American woman to receive the Distinguished Service Cross, one step below the Medal of Honor, for courage and bravery in combat during World War II. A civilian with one leg. Amazing. So I had read that story, and I had read another one about Stephanie Check Radar, who had been a spy with the OSS. Actually, it was her obituary. So That's what I used for my talk. And I put them away, although I still thought about those stories and still thought I needed to do something with them. So we'll fast forward to 2019 and I'm watching the Emmy Awards. And Alex Borstein is receiving the award for Best Supporting Actress for Mrs. Maisel. And when she stood up to take the Emmy, she said, "In World War II, my grandmother was about to be shot into a pit. She turned to the guard and said, 'What happens if I step out of line?' And he said, 'Well, I won't shoot you, but somebody probably will.' So she stepped out of line. And for that, I am here today. And for that, my children are here today. So step out of line, ladies. Step out of line." And I thought, that has what is what's been nagging at me with these stories. I want to write about them because they're about people who took risks when they didn't have to, when they didn't have, some of them didn't have a choice, but they could have accepted a negative fate, just as her grandmother could have stayed in that line and been shot and killed, and that would have been it. But she decided to fight. So I began to find, sadly, more obituaries as the Greatest Generation is passing from this earth. And I began to see the connections between some of these people. And so I started to put it together. So my agent said, "This is a great book." And I said, "Really? Good." So by February, I had a contract, February of 2020. "And we would like to have your entire manuscript by the 1st of May. Oh. I had written one chapter. So I was pretty busy for the next few months.
0: I bet. And I will say that not only is reading these stories absolutely captivating, but your writing draws the reader in very much as well. And I'm sure there's to make that many stories, there was about 15 of them, I think, to make them all fit into one volume, I'm sure there's things that you had to leave out, which was probably difficult. But just some of the things that you read about in this book are amazing. And as you talk about in the book, courage is not the absence of fear, it's doing it anyway.
2: Right.
0: And so fascinating stories. You mentioned the spy with one leg who accidentally shot herself in the foot crawling through a barbed wire fence and then taught herself to shuffle around like an old woman so she wouldn't get spotted. One that stuck out to me was the morale operations over in China. They somehow intercepted Japanese soldiers' mail back home and they rewrote the postcards to deflate morale back home. And it's just, in addition to all the combat troops that are out there, there's all these other operations that were part of this just absolute unified effort to win in Europe and in the Pacific.
1: I think, too, that none of what I am writing about takes anything away from the tremendous courage of all of the other people we've read about and their stories from that time. But I don't think the whole story of those years is complete without having the rest of these. And certainly many of the people I wrote about never sought recognition, didn't talk about it, never even told their kids what they did in the war. "Did you tell your husband?" "No, he never asked." "No, I didn't tell him." So they didn't think about it. So in their later years, as they began to be recognized, most of them were surprised. Now, Charity Adams, who commanded the 6888, was incredible. And when I read her book, most of them wrote biographies, some in 1946, 1947, long out of print. I found a lot of them through different libraries. And you mentioned Betty McIntosh, who was the morale operations officer. She, too, wrote her own biography in 1946. If she tried to write that now, I'm sure the CIA would say, "Oh, no, you're not going to publish that." Because she's very detailed about their training and their operations and how they did things.
0: So
1: it's out of print, but I found a copy of it. It was very instructive.
0: And so it seems like there's twin purposes here. One is to make sure the full history, as much as you can, of World War II is known. And also how at that time a lot of these women were told by the military, "No, we just don't have a space for you," or some other excuse. And they were so committed to the cause and the idea that they could do the job, if they found a way to serve, whether it was in uniform or some other way.
1: Or they started when they were very young. And some of them who were resistance fighters might have been 17 or 18. And perhaps they didn't quite know what all of this would mean. until it was a lark at first. Let's sing in the club and pal around with a group of buddies, and after we all go, as we all go home from the club, we're going to steal the weapons from some Nazis if they left them on their bicycles, or let the air out of the tires of their truck. And then it became more serious from there. And so by the time they were smuggling Jewish children and whole families out of the country, it was deadly serious.
0: Amazing. We're going to talk more about this in just a moment. I'm Greg Corumbus. This is Veterans Chronicles. We're speaking with retired U.S. Army Major General Mary K. Eder, and the book is The Girls Who Stepped Out of Line. Much more right after the break.
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1: We're joined today in studio by retired U.S. Army Major General Mary Kay Eder. She is the author of The Girls Who Stepped Out of Line. We've been talking about this book now for the past several minutes, and this is probably an unfair question, but do you have a favorite of these 15 stories of the women who helped to save the Allies and to rescue people in trouble in World War II?
19: I have a different favorite every day, and as I was writing them, each one that I was working on was my favorite, and certainly they have all taught me things, too. I had a greater appreciation for the challenges of my own career through learning about what they went through, and I think seeing their persistence and their ability to handle major challenges was a real leadership lesson for me.
1: The Alice Marble story stuck with me. It's the first one, and right out of the gate, it's just how many horrible things can happen to this person, and she just keeps her head down and keeps plowing ahead. It's just not only an inspirational story, but a great explanation of what to do in a time of crisis or great disappointment. And so she goes from losing her either fiancé or husband, losing her baby, and the next thing you know, she's trying to steal Nazi documents in Switzerland.
19: While helping write Wonder Woman comics.
1: Right.
19: And after the war, then helping to desegregate professional tennis. It was incredible.
1: Yes, and obviously one of the great tennis players, certainly of her era, if not of all time.
19: And I'd never heard of her. That's what surprised me. I'd never heard of her starting this. Maybe if you're a tennis player, you would, but I did not.
1: The name rang a faint bell because I do follow tennis, but she's certainly not one of the ones you remember just for their tennis, but she will certainly be on the top of people who read this book. You talked about the legacy. What do you want people most of all to take away from the book?
19: What I want people to take from this book is an understanding of there are bigger challenges for you in your life. There are things you can do. I'm not telling you to look at what they did and saying you can do the same thing. It is not about the job. It's about the attitude and it's about the ability. Not all of them were greatly successful or perfect at everything they did. But in looking at what they did and at a time in which they were expected to do absolutely nothing, or they were not expected to succeed, and they sometimes were not helped by the culture or even dismissed by it or derailed, there are still ways in which to be truly successful and in tune with your own abilities to make a difference.
1: Obviously, as we talked before, a lot has changed from the time where you joined the service to where we are now. How much credit do you give the ladies of World War II for advancing things to the point where you joined the service 30 years later, roughly?
19: Well, certainly this year, on June 12th, there will be a recognition of women veterans. June 12th being Women Veterans Recognition Day harks back to the acceptance in 1948 of women in the services as a permanent fixture. Because the WAVES were a temporary organization, so was the Women's Army Auxiliary Corps in World War II, which later became the WAC. So making them a permanent part of the armed services was definitely a result of what these women did and what they accomplished. And because of not only the Tuskegee Airmen, but the women who were in the 6888, the all-African-American, all-woman postal unit, what they did also helped towards the desegregation of the armed services.
1: And we have honored some of the members, the surviving members of this, of the 6888. I remember talking to a lady named Dolores Rudock. I don't know if you've met her yet, but she is an unforgettable person once you've actually spoken with her. A spitfire and just an incredible representation of that group. Just about out of time, General Eder. What's the next project, or are you giving your typing fingers a little bit of a break here?
19: Oh, there is no break. I think what I want to do next is talk about a friend of mine whose grandmother was the first woman cop in New York City in the 1920s. It's a great story. It's amazing. So that's all I need is a great story, and it's amazing, and then I want to go to it.
2: There you go. And we'll look forward to that one as well. But the book that came out a few months ago is American Cyberscape, and the one that is coming out this summer here, 2021, The Girls Who Stepped Out of Line, Untold Stories of the Women Who Changed the Course of World War II. General, great pleasure to have you with us today. Thank you for your time.
19: Thank you so much. It comes out August 3rd.
2: August 3rd, 2021. There you go. Retired U.S. Army Major General Mary K. Eater, 36 years in uniform. I'm Greg Corumbus. This is Veterans Chronicles.

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4: Demands from Iran. I'm Deborah Valentine, Fox News. Iran is out with a list of demands it says the U.S. must agree to before the Strait of Hormuz can reopen. Fox's Jill Nato has details.
5: Oman's been in talks with Iran about managing the Strait of Hormuz, and negotiators say talks with Tehran are continuing. But Iran's Supreme National Security Council is out with a list of demands the U.S. has to follow or the strait will not reopen. The council says the U.S. must withdraw from the region and end the war. They expect to be compensated for war damages and they want an end to sanctions. The council's also demanding an end to the U.S. blockade of the strait, but the U.S. has said the blockade won't end until a deal's been made. Jill Nato, Fox News.
4: The White House has not yet commented on Tehran's latest list of demands. Moscow launching deadly overnight strikes into Kyiv. Fox's Stephanie Bennett reports from London.
6: Four people were killed in that strike, including a child, as Russia unleashes another lethal set of strikes across the country. Several others were also injured. Now, President Vladimir Zelensky says two grandparents and their three-year-old grandson were killed after those drones destroyed their home just north of Kyiv. The child's parents, his brother, and a neighbor ran to help, but they were injured after a second strike. Meanwhile, Ukraine continues to target Russia's oil refineries, causing fuel shortages. Several injured there. President Zelensky is visiting Serbia right now, a country that has maintained friendly relations with Russia. Both countries discussed seeking EU membership and pledged closer economic ties.
4: Ukraine's president urging allies to ramp up pressure on Russia. Two U.S. Forest Service crew members are confirmed dead after their helicopter went down Friday while battling Utah's wildfires. 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
10: If you open your Bibles, please, to Ecclesiastes chapter 1. Ecclesiastes chapter 1. We'll be looking at verses 12 to 18 today. Years ago when I worked in radio, I worked with a man. He was just a great guy. His name was Al. He was a nice guy, but there was one thing that was very unique about him. At the time that I knew him,

he had been going to college for 12 years. He had picked up all kinds of different degrees in many areas of study, but to quote that Duracell battery commercial, he just kept going. Al used to laugh about that. In fact, I would say, Al, what is it that you're actually studying to do? He'd say, I don't know, but I'll keep going till I find it. And it would not surprise me, I've lost track of him, but it would not surprise me if he's still going to school working on some more degrees, working here, working there. Truth is, I think there are many who are kind of like that. They go one direction, they study something, then that doesn't suit them, so they go off into another direction and they study that, and that doesn't work. So they try their hand at this job and that doesn't seem to be fulfilling. So then after a while they move on to another job and try something else. Even though these people are on a real quest to find meaning and fulfillment, nothing seems to ever work. They don't seem to find it. With some, there's a real restlessness that exists in their soul. They never seem to be content. They never seem to find what they're looking for. I was interested in something that Malcolm Muggeridge said in his book, Jesus Rediscovered. He said, somehow we've been duped and brainwashed into believing the greatest mumbo jumbo and fraud of the ages, and that is that the remedy for everything is education. Now, I'm not against education. I'm for education. But education apart from God will never bring lasting fulfillment or meaning to life. I've seen a person start a semester of school, pay full amount, get halfway through the course, become so disillusioned that they end up quitting and leaving. I would have to say that's not just the exception, that can be the norm. If ever there was a man who knew that it is possible to go on a search for meaning to life and not find it, it was Solomon. Now, Solomon was a man who was the best and brightest student to ever live. If we would have been alive at his time, he was the greatest student on the planet. No one could outthink him. No one could outstudy him. He had been divinely equipped by God when it came to wisdom. You recall when he was young, God asked him what he could do for Solomon, and Solomon said, God, grant me wisdom, and God granted him wisdom. So you're talking here about the smartest man on the face of the earth. You and I will never reach the level of Solomon's wisdom in our lifetime. And when you look at this passage of Scripture, it's quite obvious that he went after academics. He plunged headfirst into education. His goal was to try to find meaning and fulfillment in life in understanding, gaining knowledge about a variety of subjects. And what he concluded is something that you and I need to learn. And it is this. When a believer pursues education without God being at the center of life, he'll end up empty and miserable. I wish high school counselors knew this text of Scripture. I wish when they would sit down with their students as a high school counselor, they would say, when trying to map out some strategy for that student's life, listen, the first thing you need to do before you go anywhere is put God at the core of your life. Because if you do that, and then you begin to pursue an education, it can begin to click and make sense. But you leave God out of the equation, and somewhere down the road, 20 or 30 years, you'll still be looking for happiness. Solomon concluded that. See, if we pursue any area of the study without God at the center of life, we will discover just what Solomon did. We aren't happy. It doesn't bring lasting fulfillment or contentment. It will leave us empty and miserable. And it doesn't matter how many degrees or diplomas one holds. You'll find disillusionment in that and despair. USA Today said that 17% of the population in the United States will suffer this year from clinical depression that will seriously interfere with the way that they live life. And many of the people who will be suffering from this depression are highly educated people because something in their world is not working. Something is lacking. Something is missing. That's the same conclusion Solomon came to in this text. Now, what I'd like to do is break the passage down and open it up for you. And there are five categories of wisdom discussion that Solomon gets into here that I'd like to draw to your attention. Category number one, who Solomon was. He identifies himself again in verse 12. I, the preacher, have been king over Israel in Jerusalem. Now, as we pointed out in our preliminary introduction to the book, that verb have been is perfect tense, which means Solomon had been king from some point in the past, and he continued to be the king. In other words, when Solomon wrote this, he was still the king of Israel, and he had been the king of Israel for some time. Dr. William Gesenius in his Hebrew grammar writes, the perfect tense serves to express actions, events, or states which the speaker wishes to represent from the point of view of completion, whether they be in the determinate past or extend to the

present or while still in the future. They're pictured as a completed state. Solomon is basically saying here, I have been king over Israel, I'm still the king over Israel, and I want to talk to you. Now, ladies and gentlemen, what this tells us is just because

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6: Destruction. And by virtue of the fact that he identifies himself as king over Israel and Jerusalem, this immediately tells us he's a man worth hearing. And by the way, this would also inform us that this was a man who would have God in the picture. Because when we talk about the education Solomon was after, God was not trying to be taken out of the classroom. God was in everything. So this is a man who's looking at education. God is in the picture of it, but God was not in the center of his life. Now you and I will never have the money, the brains, or the opportunity to explore things like Solomon did. Our explorations will be very meager compared to his. We have to understand this about Solomon. He had wealth, he had wisdom given to him by God, he had tremendous blessings that are in a whole different level than even the best in this world ever have. Therefore, before we go off on our own search and say, well, I'm going to find what Solomon was looking for, it would be wise for us to sit down and listen to what he has to say. Because he had the resources to go at this from a whole different level. There's a Hebrew scholar that I've had the privilege of knowing for a number of years. His name is Weston Fields. Weston Fields has written some good books on some Hebrew technicalities of the language. And he had the privilege of coming from an affluent family. And they actually sent him to Israel so that he could just go to Israel to study the Hebrew language. Now that's something. I mean, just to be able to go there and it's all footed for you so you can go and just give yourself the study. Solomon could do that kind of thing all over the world. He had that kind of opportunity. So when he says, I searched out wisdom, we're talking here about a man who had every opportunity to do just that, which brings us to the second category of wisdom discussion, what Solomon did. Verse 13, I set my mind to seek and explore my wisdom concerning all that had been done under heaven. It is a grievous task which God has given to the sons of men to be afflicted with. Now I want you to notice what Solomon did. He set his mind to seek and to explore by all wisdom all things that had been done under heaven. Now when we talk about Solomon not being able to find fulfillment, it's not because he didn't prepare or really try. This is a man who was a disciplined student. Now there are five things that we need to see from verse 13. Number one, the words I set my mind literally in Hebrew mean that this is what Solomon devoted his heart's ambition toward. He zeroed in on education. He was going to go after knowledge. Solomon is not devoting his heart to God. He's not setting his heart or mind on that. He's setting his heart or mind on wisdom under heaven. And that's the mistake he made. You see, had he said, I'm going to put God at the center of my mind and God at the center of my heart and then go after wisdom, it would have taken a whole different turn. But Solomon at this point, as he's sharing this story of his life, is calling the shots, not God. And at this point in time, Solomon's pursuit was, I will, not thy will. The second thing I want to bring out to you is that noun wisdom refers to a level of knowledge that is skilled and intelligent, that is way beyond surface level knowledge to a level that can make judgments and discernments. Here's what I mean by that. When Solomon said, I set my mind to seek and explore wisdom, Solomon was not just interested in touching base with various subjects. He wanted to know everything possible about them. He studied things in depth. And from my reading of the Old Testament and just trying to track his life, I would have to say he studied architecture. He studied agriculture. He apparently was a man who studied equestrian types of things for horses. He studied mining. He studied woodworking, mathematics, and science. I mean, this is a man who really applied his mind to understanding things. The third observation I want to make is those words seek and explore indicate that Solomon went after deep and thorough knowledge of whatever it is he was studying. In fact, the word seek indicates Solomon searched to the roots of a matter. I mean, this man would walk down a path and trample down a trail to find out everything he was studying. He wanted to know everything about anything that he put his mind to. And that word explore indicates Solomon studied everything carefully. His study was from all sides. His study was from all angles. Solomon was the student.

student teachers dream about. Frankly, he was a brilliant student. He was a brilliant mind. See, Solomon was the kind of guy, when he would see somebody nod their head yes, he'd ask the question, well, I wonder why we nod our head that way, to mean yes. The answer to that question is it comes from the animal world. When a mother animal would feed her babies, she would hold the food up in her mouth, and those little animals would have to move their heads like that to do that. And that has become a symbol that we've applied to our own lives. He's the kind of guy who would say, I live in the state of Michigan. What does Michigan mean? Where does it come from? Well, it's an Indian term. And actually, the term Michigan means fish obstruction. That's what this piece of land of Michigan does. It obstructs bodies of water, which makes it impossible for fish to just keep swimming. So the Indians gave the name Michigan to this state, tell us about the fact that the land is a land that obstructs fish swimming. Now, I've had the privilege on occasion to read some in-depth studies that people have written. I've had the privilege of reading some doctoral dissertations, and I find them fascinating. Here's the point I want you to understand. Solomon went after that at every level of study in anything he studied. He was a man who was not content with just surface level of understanding. He was a man who wanted to know things, and he wanted to know them at a deep, deep level. He was the ultimate student on an ultimate search. And you would think, if anybody can find meaning and fulfillment in knowledge, it would be him. My goodness, he's got all the resources, he's got all the brains, he has all the opportunities. This is a guy who should be able to find it. The fourth observation we make is the words under heaven indicate this study was not entered into with God at the center of it. I studied things under heaven. See, Solomon went on this quest from an earthly perspective, not a heavenly perspective. God's not at the center of this education. He's going after it on his own, and he didn't find meaning in it, and neither will you. And the final observation is the sons of men. In Hebrew, literally reads sons of man. The point is, every man is going to try to figure out some way to have meaning in life. Ladies and gentlemen, God has put this quest within every human being. You want your life to count for something. You want to feel fulfilled. You want life to be meaningful. You want life to make sense. Solomon says, no matter what you pursue, no matter what you accomplish, without God at the center of it, you'll come up empty. Now, you young people who are in the auditorium this morning, and remember this, Solomon's an old man at this point. He's talking to a younger son. He's telling him, here's where I blew it, son. I don't want you to make the same mistake. You young people in the auditorium, I want you to learn from the wisdom of Solomon. You can sign up for some wonderful academic courses. You can sign up for all the courses you want. Study psychology, sociology, biology, chemistry, physiology. You can study it all. You can study so hard that you walk away with a 4 point, and I hope you go after that, and you can come out of there the top of your class. You can know this also. If God is not at the center of your life, no matter what you are accomplishing, you'll end up sitting around wondering, where is real meaning here? How does all this fit into my life? Where does this make sense? Where's fulfillment going to be found? And you'll be asking that question one semester after another. Which brings us to the third category of wisdom that Solomon presents, what Solomon saw, verses 14 and 15. Solomon saw everything man did under the sun. I've seen all the works which have been done under the sun. He thoroughly researched everything. He literally had the time and the resources to travel around and look at all things that men do, all the work that was done, all things they're involved in. He had the time and opportunity to study it thoroughly. That's what Solomon did, and he came to four conclusions. Verse 14, I've seen all the works which have been done under the sun, and behold, it's all vanity. Apart from God being at the center of it, it's empty. Conclusion number two, any pursuit to try and find meaning without God is like chasing the wind. There's nothing concrete. There's nothing lasting about it. It's like trying to get hold of the wind, grab hold of that, without God at the center of it. His third conclusion was, any pursuit without God at the center is crooked, and it will never lead one into a straight fulfillment and meaningful life. This person will walk down this path and walk down that path, but as far as straight, complete fulfillment, they're not going to find it without God at the center of it. And finally, any pursuit without God is so lacking in bringing meaning that one cannot even count or calculate how far short it falls. What is crooked cannot be straightened, and what is lacking cannot be
counted. Solomon says you can't even calculate how lacking these ambitions are without God at the core of life. Solomon said, that's what I saw. That's what I experienced. And he did it all firsthand. He looked everywhere under the sun and kept coming up empty. Dr. Archibald Hart is head of a graduate school of psychology in California. Here's what he writes about what men do for a living under the sun. Work provides most adults with more than just financial security. It is the means by which they derive meaning and purpose in life. Observe older men when the time comes for their retirement. Few of them let go easily. They experience it as a deep sense of loss of their identity. At the time of midlife, the vocational goals and dreams are reevaluated more harshly than at any previous time. Our success-driven culture forces us to confront our worth, our value, and our prospects for the future. What I've observed in many men and women is that success is very relative. I sit with one man in therapy, and he tells me that he would be satisfied if he had achieved a certain rank in his promotion at work. Then I counsel another man who has that rank, and he says he's not satisfied because he would prefer another rank. And so it goes. One person would be satisfied with a certain bank balance, but another, who may have twice that amount, is also dissatisfied. No matter how much success one has achieved, there's always room for dissatisfaction. It can be helpful to remember this. It's all empty. It's all chasing the wind. It's all lacking. Dr. Archibald Hart is counseling people who've learned the lesson Solomon's trying to teach us. Leave God out of the center of the life and it ends up empty. That brings us to the fourth category, what Solomon said. Verse 16, I said to myself, behold, I've magnified and increased wisdom more than all who were over Jerusalem before me, and my mind has observed a wealth of wisdom and knowledge. Solomon is so empty, he's talking to himself. I said to myself, what a depressing picture. This is the smartest man in the world. But when he got away from having God at the center of his life, he was also one of the loneliest men in the world. He had magnified wisdom more than any other man. His mind had grasped wisdom and knowledge. These words imply that Solomon knew all the things he studied at a most intelligent level. He was a genius. Solomon's ability to learn and grasp things was at the ultimate level. He was the epitome of the word scholar. Solomon's mind went for it all, every possible educational pursuit. This was a man who had a flair for learning. And he had a flair for education. And if any man could have found happiness in education, it certainly would have been Solomon. He loved to learn. He loved to read. He loved to explore. We're a country that is elevating education. And there's a good place to do that because education, I think, is important. All you have to do is listen around a political year, an election year, and you'll discover that education becomes one of the key themes. Our nation pumps billions and billions of dollars into education, suggesting that education is the real key to happiness. Well, our nation is wrong. Our government is wrong on this. Our universities are wrong. No government official will ever be as smart as Solomon. No professor will ever begin to master the magnificent depth level of scholarship that Solomon mastered. And he could not find happiness in just pure study and education. He found it in a relationship with God. And what Solomon basically concludes, as we'll see as we go through this book later on, that if God's at the center of things, then it can make sense. Then it can be fulfilling. Then it can be meaningful and rewarding. But you leave God out of the picture and you lose. That's the lesson Solomon learned. Which brings us to the fifth category of observation, what he realized. Verse 17 and 18, I set my mind to know wisdom and to know madness and folly. I realized that this also is striving after wind, because in much wisdom there is much grief, and increasing knowledge results in increasing pain. Now that word realize means that here's what Solomon discovered. Here's what he perceived. When he wanted to know things at a level, and he just put education at the primary focal point of his life without God in the equation, here's his conclusion. Here's what he learned. The word folly suggests that Solomon tried to give attention to everything that made men happy, everything that made them laugh. He studied that. Whether it was wise or not, whether it was serious or silly, Solomon studied it because he was trying to find out, can I find happiness and meaning and fulfillment apart from God? And I want you to notice Solomon purposed in his mind and heart not to know God.

God. He wanted to know all things that were under the sun. I set my mind to know things that were under the sun, all things that men consider to be wise. So what Solomon did is he listened to the instruction. He said, I'm going to go look at everything that people say makes them happy. I'm going to study it at a deep level. I'm going to pursue it. I'm going to get an education. And when he says, I sought to know madness, the word madness means Solomon went after anything man deemed as brilliant. If it shined in society as something that could bring happiness, he went after it. If it stood out, Solomon went after it. His mind was totally focused under the sun. He's looking for wisdom. He's looking for an under-the-sun education. And he didn't end up happy. He gives us three conclusions. Trying to find meaning in an education apart from God is like chasing the wind. That's what he says in verse 17. I realize it's like striving after the wind. Now, you'll never grab hold of the wind. You can try all you want, but you'll never grab hold of it. And you'll never grab hold of meaning to life in an education apart from God. For a while, you may have your mind stimulated. For a while, you may be challenged by the new things that you're learning, but sooner or later, that'll wear off. And then you'll be looking somewhere else, and you'll be looking for something else. I'm sure all of us could say we've known people that really felt, boy, this is what I want to do and study. And then years later say, well, maybe that's not what I want to do. I'm going to go here. This is what I want to do now and study. And then down the road they go, that wasn't it. I'm going to go back and do something else. Solomon said, you keep doing that without God at the center of it. Secondly, trying to find meaning in education apart from God will lead one into great grief. Verse 18 says, because in much wisdom there is much grief. The truth is, the more one learns under the sun, the more confused one becomes. The Hebrew word for grief speaks of an irritation to the point of even being angry. Here's what Solomon's saying. You go after knowledge and wisdom. You make that your God. Knowledge and wisdom and education. You leave God out of the center of the picture of that, and you'll end up confused and irritated, angry at life, angry at the world. You'll end up anything but confused. You'll keep learning and learning. You'll never learn it all. You'll never know it all. You'll end up a frustrated person who talks to himself like Solomon. Which brings us to the third conclusion. Trying to find meaning in an education apart from God will lead one to increased pain. Verse 18, and increasing knowledge results in increasing pain. And the word pain speaks of sorrow of soul. I mean, let's face it. Everybody's telling you you can find happiness in these things, and you go down that road and you're not finding it, you are going to be sad. You're thinking, well, I thought this was going to bring me more fulfillment than that. I thought this was going to really make me happy, and it didn't work. Instead of happiness, the academician winds up sad and irritated. If God's not in the core of life, life is empty. There's something missing. The education doesn't fill the void. Something is lacking, no matter how great the scholar. Solomon could not find any happiness and meaning in an education under the sun, but if he would only look above the sun, he could have found real meaning, and ultimately he did. Solomon did not lack discipline. He did not lack seriousness. He did not lack a mind that could not grasp things. He did not lack brain power or opportunity. What he lacked was a proper focus on God. See, Solomon says to his son, son, the key to having a fulfilled life is to keep your focus above the sun, not under it. In 1922, a baby boy was born in South Africa. He grew up as a young boy wanting to find meaning to life. His first area of pursuit was education. He went into education and he did well. He earned a medical doctorate in 1953 from the University of Cape Town. He earned a PhD in 1958 from the University of Minnesota. But after that arena, he wasn't completely fulfilled, so he decided that he would try to find meaning in his work. With a medical background, he decided that he would really try to fine-tune his work. On December 3rd, 1967, he performed the first successful heart transplant. Not content with that achievement, he opened up a chain of Italian restaurants that made him millions. But he still wasn't content with that. So he decided that he would devote his life to sensuality and parties. So in 1970, he divorced his wife. He took up with a 19-year-old girl and partied night after night. In fact, he and his girlfriend, according to one article, were called South Africa's only beautiful people. Now, you would think this would be the happiest man on earth. He's educated. He's world-renowned. He's successful. He's rich.

0: He's esteemed and he's swinging. But Dr. Christian Bernard was anything but a happy man. And if you want to know, did he find happiness, I read you his words. I quote him. "I'm often lost and wonder what I'll do next. Some nights I just go home and stare at the ceiling." Here's one of the most brilliant, creative surgeons in all of medical history. Here, by any stretch of the imagination, is a worldly success story. Yet look at this. He's all alone at home staring at ceilings. Where is the glamour in that? Where's the meaning? Where's the fulfillment? Dr. Christian Bernard found out exactly what Solomon discovered. You leave God out of the center of life, and that's you. You may be the best and brightest at what you do, but you'll end up at some point staring at ceilings. So you keep your focus above the sun, because that's where real meaning to life is. That's what Solomon taught to his son. Let's pray. If you're here today and you've never trusted Jesus Christ as Savior, it begins right there, having Christ in your life. Something will be missing until Jesus Christ is in your life. Right now, you can invite him in to be your Savior. Quietly, privately, where you sit, you pray something like this. God, I know I'm a sinner. I admit it. I thank you that Jesus Christ died on the cross for my sins, and right now I invite him into my life to be my Savior. Our Father, we thank you for the precious Word of God. We are thankful for a man who was forthright and honest like Solomon, who by the Holy Spirit's initiative was moved to write down an account of an unusual life. And he was open and honest about his own struggles. We thank you for that. And Lord, I pray that we would learn from what he teaches us today. We would learn a lesson that apart from you, no matter what we do, no matter what we accomplish, it will not be lasting or fulfilling. And may we keep you at the center of our lives and all of our activities. I pray, God, that we would seek to put you first in every area so we can find the meaning and fulfillment that we so desperately long for. I thank you for what you've done here today, for anything that's been accomplished. We thank you and praise you in Jesus' name. Amen.
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6: How many Americans will actually live at the poverty level at some point in their lives? The answer to that question may surprise you.
7: I think it's always surprising when you see these high sorts of numbers. We're looking over a 35-year period, and things happen to people that they didn't anticipate that can throw them into poverty.
6: Then, busy parents of school-age kids have plenty to think about, like how to pack a healthy lunch for their children every school day. We'll have expert tips on preparing balanced lunches your kids will actually eat.
8: We are changing their eating behavior. They are going to school and they're going to eat more that day. They are going to have more cravings that day. They are going to have eating behavior problems like binge eating.
6: Stick around. Those stories and more are ahead on this week's InfoTrack. The show begins right after this.
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6: How many Americans live in poverty at some point during their lifetimes? Well, the answer may surprise you. Recent research looked into the question, and joining us to talk about it is study author Mark Rank, a professor of social welfare at Washington University in St. Louis. Professor, welcome to the show.
7: Thank you. Thank you for having me.
6: First of all, let's define what it means to live in poverty and for how long. Did you set a minimum amount of time for your study?
7: In terms of defining poverty in this particular study, we defined it in two ways. One being below 20% of the overall income level distribution in the United States, and extreme poverty being below 10% of the income distribution in the United States. So that's how we define poverty. And in terms of looking over time, we looked at people from a long longitudinal study that started in 1968 and has been going every year, and we followed them up till 2011.
6: And in terms of somebody being, quote unquote, in poverty, did you set a minimum time span for that? Because I imagine somebody could be broke for a month or whatever, but then maybe recover.
7: Well, we looked at annual poverty levels. So it was if your income level fell below these particular levels for a year. And then we also looked at whether you experienced poverty for 2 years, 3 years, 4 years, 5 years, or 10 or more years.
6: So what did you find? You know, how many Americans live in poverty at some point?
7: We looked at people between the ages of 25 and 60, and we found that at some point during those years, 62% of the population would experience at least 1 year of poverty as we were defining it, and 42% of the population would experience at least 1 year of extreme poverty as we defined it. In terms of looking at more than 1 year, we found that 25% of the population would experience five or more years of poverty between the ages of 25 and 60.
6: That seems very high. Did those numbers surprise you?
7: You know, we've done a lot of work on this, looking at it different ways, and we found similar numbers, but I think it's always surprising when you see these high sorts of numbers like that. And one of the reasons behind it is because we're looking over a long period of people's lifetime. So we're looking over a 35-year period. And during that period of time, things happen to people that they didn't anticipate that can throw them into poverty. Things like losing a job or having a family split up or getting sick. All of those things can happen over a long period of time, and that can throw people into poverty.
6: In terms of support mechanisms out there that the government has, welfare and so on, food stamps, does that take someone out of the poverty range, or would that not have an effect on your study?
7: It doesn't really. Those programs are pretty minimal, and so for the most part, they don't pull people out of poverty. They're really intended for very short-term use and helping people get over spells of tough times, but they're not enough to really pull people out of poverty.
6: In your research, did you track economic upheaval times, you know, major recessions and so on, and did this have an effect?
7: Well, you know, again, what we're doing is we're looking at people really over a 40-year period from 68 to 2011, and during that time, there were, you know, economic upturns and downturns, but those are smoothed out across the life tables that we calculated. So it's really kind of adjusting for particular economic ups and downs during the life course.
6: We're talking with Professor Mark Rank, a professor of social welfare at Washington University in St. Louis, and talking about the study as to how many Americans live in poverty at some point in their lives. Professor, as you looked at this again over time, did you find that the situation is maybe getting worse in more recent years, or is it improving?
7: Yes. In some other analysis we've done, we found that actually this life course risk has been increasing over more recent periods of time. So from the 70s to the 80s to the 90s to the 2000s, the risk of experiencing poverty across the life course has been increasing. And I think that tracks well with the idea that there's more and more economic insecurity that people have been feeling over the more recent decades than in the past.
6: Any idea of the causes of poverty?
7: Other factors related to falling into poverty are one has to do with one's job and one's work, and getting cut back in terms of one's work or losing one's job is a pretty sure route into poverty. And another route into poverty are families that are intact that then split up and create single-parent families. And that's also another route you find that leads people into poverty.
6: How does the United States compare, if you know, with other countries around the world in terms of poverty?
7: Well, the United States, on the whole, has some of the, if not the highest rates of poverty in terms of the industrialized Western world. So we are at the very high end in terms of the amount of poverty. It doesn't matter how you measure it. It comes out the same, basically, no matter what measure you use. We're also at the very high end in terms of economic inequality, and we've heard a lot about this issue of economic inequality over the last few years, and it turns out that the United States has some of the highest rates of economic inequality in the Western world.
6: As you look at the data that you collected, what would you say the most surprising thing was that you found?
7: I guess it's that the numbers are so high. The fact that so many Americans

0: will at some point experience poverty. And I think the important take-home message from that is the idea that we often think about poverty as an issue of them, of somebody else. But what this data shows is that poverty is really an issue of us, that many of us will at some point experience poverty or near poverty at some point along our life course. And so I think that's probably the most surprising and the most important message to take away from the research.
1: And would you then give some advice to people to maybe make a plan so that you can survive that tough time?
0: Well, I think that's very hard. I mean, we've become a more and more economically insecure society. One of the things we did find that people can latch on to is that the more education you have, the less likely you are to fall into poverty. And so that's something that people can attach to and sort of think about. Another issue that's related to poverty is whether you're married or not. If you're married, you're less likely to fall into poverty than if you're not.
1: How does this, I mean, we always hear about the American dream. Does this counter that or does it reaffirm it?
0: This is a double-edged sword. What it says is that there's a lot of economic volatility in the United States, particularly downward economic volatility. On the other hand, for most people who experience poverty, they'll do so for a fairly short period of time, maybe 1 or 2 years, and then get their head above water and then maybe down the road experience poverty again. But we've also found that people have a pretty significant likelihood of hitting some of the upper levels of income distribution, the top 20%, at some point in the course of their lives. And so I think the American dream is attainable, but holding on to that dream is becoming harder and harder to achieve.
1: We've done interviews in the past about the situation with the baby boomers and seniors retiring without any financial plans. Do you see that perhaps becoming a source of future poverty in the U.S.?
0: I think so. As you look at those over the age of 60 or 65 and who have not been putting away enough savings, that their rates of poverty are going to probably be increasing over the future.
1: Our guest has been Mark Rank, professor of social welfare at Washington University in St. Louis. Professor, thank you so much for joining us today on InfoTrack.
0: You're very welcome.
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1: 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Roy?
2: Thank you, Chris. We're talking with Dr. Sandeep Grewal. He's an MD, board certified by the American Board of Internal Medicine, and he has a medical practice in South Carolina. He's also the author of Fat Me Not, Weight Loss Diet of the Future. Dr. Grewal, welcome to InfoTrack.
3: Thank you for having me.
2: So if you were going to point out one of the biggest mistakes that parents make when packing lunches for their children, what would that mistake be?
3: Well, I think the biggest mistake that we make is to send our kids with either a can of soda or a sugary drink or iced tea. And the reason I say that is because there was research done on rats, and most of the obesity research is done on rats because their behavior is very similar to that of humans. What they noticed was when the rat gets the sugary soda, it eats more that day. And as they kept on giving the rat in the lab sugary soda every day, the rat started showing binge eating behavior and started eating uncontrolled. So it's not just about calories. The sugary drinks are also about change in the eating behavior. So when we send our kids to school with a sugary soda or a juice from concentrate or a iced tea, what we are doing is we are changing their eating behavior. They are going to school and they're going to eat more that day. They are going to have more cravings that day. They are going to eventually gain weight and they're going to have eating behavior problems like binge eating. So that's the reason we should not send kids to school with sugary soda every single day.
2: I think many parents think just getting a hot lunch at school may be the best option from a nutritional standpoint rather than bringing a lunch from home. What's your opinion on that?
3: Well, we know that the kids throw away almost $1 billion worth of food at school because they don't like it. So many kids may want to eat hot food, but I would encourage parents to check in the schools. Are they really getting the healthy lunch that they think they are getting? Because many times in schools, what we are getting is high carbohydrated food, which is not good for kids. And many times kids may go to school and buy something which is not good for them. For example, cookies and cakes. Many times kids may want to substitute their meals in the school with just snacks, which is the wrong thing to do. Because research again shows that whenever somebody eats a mixture of fat and sugar, which is cookies or cakes, what happens is it increases their cravings and they would consume more calories. So it's very important to make sure what they're getting served and it is healthy.
2: Obviously, the big challenge is coming up with something that's nutritionally balanced and yet something that your child will eat. What kind of advice can you offer there?
3: Number one, it all starts with breakfast, even though we are talking about lunch at this time. Make sure your kids do not skip breakfast when they go to school, because when they skip breakfast, their metabolism goes down. Number two, they won't have healthy eating habits. And many times when you skip breakfast, you kind of don't get hungry at lunchtime too. So it's very important that send them to school with breakfast. Once they get to school, you can pack them peanut butter and jelly sandwich on a wheat bread. Try to choose healthy, non-GMO, antibiotic-free foods if you can. Many times you can give them pasta salad with veggies, tuna sandwich, whole wheat or whole grain bread whenever you are sending them with bread. And many times you can cut the breads into different shapes, like circular, cut it into a fish shape or a talking head or something like that, to make it interesting and appealing for the kids.
2: How serious of a problem is childhood obesity today?
3: Well, I think it's getting very serious. We know the obesity in U.S. has tripled since 1950s and 1960s. And we know that obesity in kids is also increasing at a fast pace. And if we do not teach our kids how to eat healthy, we are going to have a more obese population than before. Now, latest research show that there has been a slight decrease in childhood obesity due to efforts from the government and other agencies. But we have to do more.
2: Our guest on InfoTrack is Dr. Sandeep Grewal. He's board certified by the American Board of Internal Medicine and is the co-author of Fat Me Not, Weight Loss Diet of the Future. Dr. Grewal, the primary focus of your book is weight loss, of course, and I think pretty much everyone is looking for just that one magic bullet that will help them lose weight. But you're right that there really is not a single solution. There are multiple things you need to do.
3: Yes, there are multiple things to do, and there are very easy solutions. Many times we overlook easy solutions because we are always looking for that hardest thing that we can do to lose weight. But weight loss is actually very easy. The current diets, like the low-fat and the low-carb diets, they are based on research done in 1950s and 1960s. And since then, we have had numerous amount of research, very good data, and many techniques which are proven to help us lose weight easily, and that's what we try to bring it in the book.
2: You also write that the only way to truly lose weight is to eat real food. How do you define that, real food?
3: For example, if you have a choice between steak and protein shake or powders, what is the best food to eat? The best food to eat is steak, and the reason is because when we eat steak, we have to chew it, then it goes into our stomach, where our stomach has to convert it into a mush, and then it goes into our intestine, where the enzymes come and digest this protein into smaller molecules called amino acids, and these amino acids then get absorbed. So a real food causes our body to do a lot of work. So one third of the calories from the steak would get consumed in just digesting that steak. So we get discounted calories there. But if we drink a protein powder or shake, it's in liquid form. It doesn't have to be chewed. It doesn't have to be crushed. It doesn't have to be broken down into amino acids because it is in the form of amino acids. And our body doesn't have to do work, and it hits us with more calories than if we eat steak.
2: You also write that strenuous workouts are not necessary to lose weight. Now, we're probably talking about two different things because strenuous workouts are recommended for things like cardiovascular health, right?
3: Right. I think you bring up a great point because exercise is good for us, no doubt about it. It is good for our cardio health. It is good for everything. But where we make the mistake is we think exercise is necessary for us to lose weight, which is not. It is our diet. The changes in our diet have to be there for us to lose weight. Exercise only contributes about 10% to weight loss. And that is a good news for many people because many times we are postponing to lose weight just thinking when I get time to go to the gym or when I get time to exercise, I'm going to lose weight. But we don't have to do that. Many obese patients of ours were not able to exercise because of their obesity and joint pains and things like that. But changes in the diet would bring about 90% of the weight loss, and that is what we should focus on first.
2: You also write about the importance of giving up both artificial and natural sweeteners. That sounds like a pretty tall order for most Americans.
3: Right. Many times what we think logically should happening does not happen in our bodies because it's a totally different machine. So we assume that because we are eating artificial sweeteners, we are going to have zero calories going in and we are not going to gain weight. But it doesn't happen that way. And there was research done on people who drink one diet soda a day. And what they found out was these people were craving more junk food. So when they did MRI on the brains of these people, they found that their brain had switched their cravings from liquid to solid food because we cannot replace solid food by artificial sweeteners and things like that. So many times our patients, when they come to us and they are trying to lose weight, but they have bad cravings they cannot control, it is usually happens because of artificial sweeteners, and we have to have them to stop that. Best is to eat real sugar and cane sugar in limited quantities. That's better than artificial sweeteners.
2: Dr. Sandeep Grewal from South Carolina, certified by the American Board of Internal Medicine and the co-author of Fat Me Not, Weight Loss Diet of the Future. 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
9: Demands from Iran. I'm Deborah Valentine, Fox News. Iran is out with a list of demands it says the U.S. must agree to before the Strait of Hormuz can reopen. Fox's Jill Nato has details.
10: Oman's been in talks with Iran about managing the Strait of Hormuz, and negotiators say talks with Tehran are continuing. But Iran's Supreme National Security Council is out with a list of demands the U.S. has to follow or the strait will not reopen. The council says the U.S. must withdraw from the region and end the war. They expect to be compensated for war damages and they want an end to sanctions. The council's also demanding an end to the U.S. blockade of the strait, but the U.S. has said the blockade won't end until a deal's been made. Jill Nato, Fox News.
9: The White House has not yet commented on Tehran's latest list of demands. Moscow launching deadly overnight strikes into Kyiv. Fox's Stephanie Bennett reports from London.
11: Four people were killed in that strike, including a child, as Russia unleashes another lethal set of strikes across the country. Several others were also injured. Now, President Vladimir Zelensky says two grandparents and their three-year-old grandson were killed after those drones destroyed their home just north of Kyiv. The child's parents, his brother, and a neighbor ran to help, but they were injured after a second strike. Meanwhile, Ukraine continues to target Russia's oil refineries, causing fuel shortages. Several injured there. President Zelensky is visiting Serbia right now, a country that has maintained friendly relations with Russia. Both countries discuss seeking EU membership and pledged closer economic ties.
9: Ukraine's president urging allies to ramp up pressure on Russia. Two U.S. Forest Service crew members are confirmed dead after their helicopter went down Friday while battling Utah's wildfires. 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
5: It's Another Side of Midnight with Lionel. Now, to the Bernard McGurk Studios, here's Lionel.

Robert E. Lino with you. This is another side of midnight. I was explaining to a friend of mine what that meant, and I said, I'm not really sure. But it's 2 in the morning, and it's past midnight, and I guess it's the other side. I'm not really sure what it denotes. I think there might be maybe perhaps the hour or the time might be that we're discussing something that's of a different nature, a different perspective, a different focus, something that cannot be normally heard during normal hours when people are paying attention, when people are more serious. We'll wait till later for that. We'll talk about that later. Not now. Get back with me after midnight, and then we'll discuss it then. It's appropriate then, but not now. I'm not really sure, but I think I understand it. I'm not sure, but I think I do. During the course of this, our great steward, Mr. William Nature Boy Lee, of course, who is pushing buttons that no one can understand, plays a series of music to, you know, remind us that we're on the air. It's very good to have that. I work with one fellow who did not play any music for bumper music, so you never knew if we were on the air, off the air. It was nerve-wracking. But William always does a very good job to let us know. And he always plays sometimes this version of Marvin Gaye's What's Going On. I thought, how perfect that is. How perfect. Al Sharpton one time had a radio show locally that 3 people listened to, and most of them were on the show itself. He called it Keeping It Real. I don't even know what that meant either. Keeping It Real. He thought it meant something. This is the show where the late and not so great Don Imus walked in hat in hand and begged forgiveness from Al Sharpton to allow him to continue his apologia, apparently, for saying that terrible Rutgers comment or something. He had to go, not to the families per se, but to go to Al Sharpton. He went to Al Sharpton, Mr. Tough Guy, and asked for forgiveness, which was one of the lowest moments in American history. But I like that, keeping it real. So I don't know what best what subscribes us, but I will tell you that if I were to explain

ideally, what I would like today's topic to be, or the name of it, would be scaring the hell out of you. Because, you know, what I want to talk about is something that cannot necessarily be corrected. Everything else can be corrected. You'll hear people talk about Islamism and the scourge of Islamism or radical left philosophy. That could theoretically be corrected once you were to, let's say, remove Islamists or remove, you could theoretically remove a radical leftist. I don't know how you would, but you could if you wanted to, if you could. You could remove them. But what I'm about to discuss, you cannot remove. It's

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1: 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And I don't know if you've heard of him, but he's very difficult to understand. Very difficult. This is Kim.com. Most difficult to understand. And what's interesting about this is that he has this accent, which is very difficult. But they spoke about something which is very, very critical. And what the Kim.com interview with Tucker Carlson drives home and what we will hear is something most Americans still struggle to comprehend. And this is very simple, that modern surveillance does not require kind of this 1984 Orwellian dystopian model of somebody sitting in a government building listening to your telephone calls. That was the conversation. Remember that Gene Hackman, it's a great Coppola movie with the great John Cazale, one of the great movies. Surveillance today is automated, interconnected, and is everywhere. It is capable of reconstructing enormous portions of your life. Your phone records connected to cell towers. Apps collect information. Your car generates electronic data. Credit cards document purchases. Search engines remember what interests you. Social media companies know who you communicate with and what keeps your attention. And then cloud services will preserve years, decades, and decades of photographs, messages, documents, personal history. Then consider flock cameras. Have you heard anybody talk about that? Have you heard anybody discuss this? Oh, this is a good one. Flock Safety's automated license plate reader cameras are used by police departments, of course, and neighborhoods and businesses and other organizations around the country. And what they do is they photograph vehicles, they read license plates and create searchable records that can help authorities theoretically determine where a particular vehicle has traveled. One camera may seem, rather innocuous. Thousands of interconnected cameras create something so different, so frightening, a potentially beyond powerful map of human movement, yours. You're going to be on a 24/7 panopticon. This is, of course, this wonderful idea of the kind of like this Malthusian, Bentham-esque, this is where they would put the idea in a prison, the guard tower in the middle of a pod, and then the prison would be circular. So you would always be able to see all aspects of all of the cells. You're in a panopticon. And let's say you drove to a political rally, you went to a church, you went to a psychiatrist, a gun store, a divorce lawyer, some lefty journalist home. None of those activities necessarily means anything, sinister or wrong, whatever. But taken together, I can use location information and can tell this incredibly, extraordinarily revealing story about you. And government, by the way, doesn't necessarily have to collect every piece of information itself. No. Private companies collect vast, vast quantities first. And then authorities can then come along and they can obtain different categories of data through warrants and subpoenas and court orders and intel authorities. And the astonishing part of all this is how little people seem to care. They just don't care. It doesn't bother them. I am one of these people who, for some reason, am not affected by coffee.

0: I can drink coffee before I go to bed. Coffee doesn't keep me up. It doesn't. I don't know why. It doesn't affect me. That's how American people are. Doesn't bother them. We traded privacy for convenience one click at a time. You want navigation? Oh, come on. GPS is fantastic. Come on. Whatever. It's like, okay, okay. How about doorbell ring cameras? Aren't they great? You can watch your home at all times. Come on. Isn't that terrific? Facial recognition, smart cars, smartphones. By the way, anytime you see the word smart, run from it. Free applications. What about that expression that says, when the application is free, you're the product? And people say, I have nothing to hide. Wrong question. Privacy is not about hiding wrongdoing. It's about maintaining your ability to live your life without every movement becoming a permanent, searchable data point. We are in the surveillance state. And the surveillance state didn't necessarily arrive wearing, you know, jackboots or, you know, communists. It arrived promising convenience. It's going to help us. And what we do is we just click accept, accept, accept. We don't understand anything of it. And if you try to explain this to them, it's something which is, and by the way, it goes back to a lot of other things too. We're living in a world right now, and I think I'm probably saying this maybe since the beginning of time. Maybe since the beginning of time, people have been saying this. So I'm not saying anything really new, you know, fortunately or unfortunately, whatever. But I'm probably saying this, but it never ceases to amaze me how I hear things that are just absolutely, it blows my mind. Absolutely blows my mind. I heard something the other day. And it was on a, I don't watch this channel, but it was on a YouTube piece that somebody put together. And it was from somebody on Fox News. I'm not going to mention the name, not that it matters. And this person, I will just say, had absolutely no idea of what he was saying. None. Absolutely none. But it was a populist idea. It sounded great. And I've heard this before. Don't ruffle the feathers of the audience. Give them what they want to know. Say the things that make the most sense. Don't push it. Don't force your hand. Just say what people want. And the question came up the other day of children, and this is a reference to what my wife normally does, Lynn's Warriors, about children and their safety and their surveillance and the like. And the notion was that was brought up was it's the parents' fault. Haven't you heard this? It's up to the parents. It's the parents' responsibility. And if I thought to myself, how much did big tech pay this jadrool to say this? And it's a popular concept. And so I realize sometimes, what am I getting upset about? What do you get? God, don't get upset. Relax. Take it easy. Doesn't even understand the issue. Here's one for you. I've completely given up this one. If I hear one more person refer to Zoran Mamdani, whose name nobody can pronounce correctly, as a communist, I'm going to climb a bell tower. If you sat down and say, here's a pencil and paper, here's $1,000, define communism, get even close to it, and the money's yours. Nobody could do it. Nobody. We say things, we think things, we repeat things, and we love to pretend as though, and we're going to be talking about this, how the idea of the collective, as long as you say things that are repeated within members of the crew, members of the tribe, you are happy. So let me just explain something to you. This is going to be a show about warning. And a lot of this is, I hate to say it's too late because we were asleep at the switch, But at least we know right now. See, we always love to pretend that we care for a little bit at a time. Sometimes we care about vaccines. Sometimes we care about autism. Sometimes we care about JFK or UFOs. And then we get tired and we forget and we move on. This we cannot move on over. Our number is 800-848-9222. I would so love to talk to you, especially our younger audience members who share with me the dread of a dystopian society. This is Lionel with you on Another Side of Midnight.
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2: Thinking about heading to Hollywood and becoming a star? It doesn't always pay. People are like Andrew Keegan from 10 Things I Hate About You, Party of Five, and Seventh Heaven. They're that guy you recognize with a name you don't know. He says residuals are not what you'd think.
3: I'll get different shows, obviously, but I'll get 1 cent checks. In the back log of it, it'll say which project. I probably didn't even look at which project it was, because, of course, 1 cent, it's not worth my time.
2: Or Jennifer Ted Morey from 90210, who recently revealed a stack of residual checks from a show she was in 2004.
4: I got my Ned's residual checks. 2 cents. 63 cents. Now I get it. It's been a long time. I'm surprised that I'm getting anything. But it cost you 75 cents to send this envelope.
2: Mandy Moore reveals an 81 cent residual check from This Is Us. Crime doesn't pay, but neither does Hollywood. Cooper Lawrence, Entertainment News, Worldwide News Network, New York.
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1: This is Another Side of Midnight with Lionel. 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

0: amazingly fascinating song stories in the history of American history. This is, of course, Louie Louie by the Kingsmen. By the way, our own nature boy, Bill Lee, knows the words to this. This was considered one of the most filthy songs that nobody understood. Absolutely nobody understood. They just thought, for reasons I don't know, they just thought it was obscene. At least we cared in those days. At least. Today, it's another story. We just don't care. We are, dare I say, the word is insouciant. We're like, what are you going to do? What are you going to do? Come on, what are you going to do? Our number is 800-848-9222. I have a lot to discuss, but right off the bat, I must tell you, I love when, as I begin, before I've said anything, before I, dare I say, crack the mic, someone will call in with a question. And I thought, that's interesting. They don't even know what I'm going to talk about. And it doesn't matter. For example, why Japan entered World War II. This is Dave in Pennsylvania. He worries about this.
1: Hello,
0: Dave, you're
1: Lionel?
0: On another side of midnight with Lionel.
1: Lionel, I'm going to the Pittsburgh Pirates, New York Mets.
0: Dave, on behalf of a grateful nation, thank you so much. Jackson, that is the sound that I want you to commit to your memory bank.

0: I would rather lick a hospital mop. I would rather lick a belt sander. I would rather drink bleach than listen to this seemingly discontinuous rantings of a man that I thought had gone away, but it was not. I'm very, very open about people are always entitled to their opinion. But this fellow, he just wants to commandeer the show, and I think he might want to call others as well. Jay in New Jersey. Jay, you're on another side of midnight with Lionel.
1: Yeah, you're lying a lot. As far as the definition of communism, I think it's the religion of the malcontent, the religion of destruction. It's trying to destroy any society, and it cobbles together any kind of malcontent.
0: Not even close. Not even, with all due respect, with all due respect, with all due respect, when people have felt it was an economic theory, you're viewing this. See, it's like when they talk about capitalism as that. And we say, that's ridiculous. How is it defined?
1: It's defined by the people that they get together, anybody who has a grievance against a certain group or class, and they've catered to their grievances and channel it towards destroying and building their own vision of a utopia.
0: Not even remotely close. Not even in the ballpark. Let's try again. What is communism? There's an exam, and you want to get an A. And we're saying, now listen, don't give us your opinion. Tell us what it is, what it's supposed to be, theoretically. Let's try one more time. What is it?
1: It's a religion. That's what it is.
0: It's not even a religion. Now, that's three times now. Now, have you given this any thought, my dear friend?
1: Yes, I've given him a lot of thought. I've read a lot. And you've read somebody's suggestion.
0: And by the way, I am absolutely in no wise interested in living in a communist society, but I do know things about cancer. I don't want to get cancer either, but I know what it is. So I don't. You read somebody say that communism is a religion?
1: Yeah, well, communism isn't just about economics. It's not about anything. Communism is about that's why you see the people that are pro-Palestine coming along with the people that are, you know, pro-abortion and pro-
0: You think this, you pro- think this, wait. Communism, Palestine, pro-abortion, communism, work with me, is a political, right? And an economic, very important, ideology. That seeks what? What does it seek? A classless society in which...
1: No, it's far beyond that.
0: No. This is more than economic. No, you're not even... Oh, my God. It seeks in which the major means of production, this is what it is, such as, you know, factories and land and natural resources, are owned collectively rather than privately. This is the first sentence before we get to totalitarian and Palestine. This is before any of this stuff. Then there's Marxist theory. What is that? In Marxist theory, communism is supposed to emerge after capitalism and socialism, and then private ownership of property disappears, economic classes disappear, and eventually the state is supposed to kind of wither away. So it takes over. So if you want to just say that about a particular group of people that are wrong, just say it, but don't call it communism. Just like if you were to call it, anarcho-syndicalism, it's also not that. It might be wrong, but it's the wrong name.
1: Leftism is communism, Lionel. It's the same thing. It's
0: no,
1: the religion
0: it's not.
1: Of
0: now, listen,
1: it's
0: Jay, listen. Jay, I appreciate this. Call me again, my friend. Listen, I appreciate this. And if you like this stuff, I am, if you want to talk about how we are to avoid communism and why it's very scary, yes, but not that. We have to stop with bumper sticker, playbook, cookie cutter, echo chamber drivel. It doesn't help. It makes us sound, stupid.

0: Anybody listening to that says, this guy doesn't know what he's talking about. He doesn't know what he's talking about. It's just, it's like, I remember one time we were talking, for some reason, I don't know why, the subject, interestingly enough, was cancer. And people on a show called him and says, sugar causes cancer. And they just started making this a what? Well, I know it's good for you. Sugar is cancer. And I mean, they just, it was a kind of a cobbled together thing. I don't believe in, how do I say this? I don't believe in putting together sloganeering as a kind of a political discourse. That's the worst. It's absolutely the worst. Because what it is it shows the world you don't know what you're talking about. It doesn't mean we disagree with the big picture. I talk to people all the time, Christians who've never not read the Bible as they claim they have, which they never have, but they claim, but the study of it, the problems, the confusion, the issues, there's just no study. We live in this drive-by, double-parked world where we love to say, listen, I don't have time, but let me put on my lapel pin. My lapel pin will tell you who I am. What I wear around my neck will tell you who I am. I don't have to explain anything to you. I spend so much time listening to people, actual communists today, or people who claim to be. And there's this idea where people use the word left and, oh, by the way, the same people who use the word right wing. And I'm thinking, what is right wing about this? Well, he's a white supremacist. What does that mean? You know, they're into the sloganeering as well. You see, this is something which, again, you may love this. I despise it. It is so anti-intellectual. It is so wrong. Let me give you an example of what we do. This is important. This might be a bigger problem. The human behavior that we have is how do I say this? It's much easier to understand if you learn the names of a couple of concepts that, I don't know if it's psychologists or political theoreticians have come up with this, but you've heard of this before. And if you've paid any attention, let me give you a couple of these, and this might help. The first one is very popular today. Have you ever heard of the Dunning-Kruger effect? I'm sure you have. There are phrases we use sometimes like Overton window and Occam's razor. Well, the Dunning-Kruger effect. This is famous. And it means this. People with limited knowledge or limited ability in an area may, in fact, dramatically overestimate their competence because they lack enough expertise to recognize they don't know what the hell they're talking about. Ironically, this is interesting, genuinely knowledgeable people are often more conscious of everything that they don't know. Take that last caller. People with limited knowledge, let me say this is the Dunning-Kruger effect. People with limited knowledge or the ability in, let's say, a particular area, dramatically overestimate their competence in a particular area because they lack enough expertise or knowledge to know they don't know what the hell they're talking about. Doesn't that make sense? It's phenomenal that in order for you to be, most people who, when you get involved with something, you realize, ooh, that's a complex issue. Well, that's not the way it is. See, you'll meet some people and sometimes they're experts in radio programming or they're experts in diet and you realize they don't know what they're talking about. And the reason why you know they don't know what they're talking about is that you know about the subject. In order to understand something, you realize the complexity of it. I get it all the time, constitutional issues, legal issues, communism, that's my favorite. Where this came from, you know, when I was in high school, we had this class called Problems in American Democracy. I think you might have called it civics. But we really had to spend time differentiating these ideas. And you can call people a lot of things. Let me give you an example. What the real word The real term, by the way, that a lot of people recognize, that Mamdani and others are trying to apply, is a welfare state. Whereas what they will do is they will just give you things where you don't have to pay back, we don't have to worry about where it comes from. He doesn't want to grab private ownership, private capital. He wants to make it very difficult for people, that's for sure. But he in no way is following anything even remotely similar to what we would call communism. It's absolutely, it's ridiculous. Let me also say something about this. What we do in this country, if I could have Lionel's law, or my doctrine is, listen to your political adversary. Listen to them. Listen. Everybody listens to people they agree with. Television shows, radio shows, media shows are about people who agree with the same thing. And you live in this kind of like this echo chamber where you repeat what everybody agrees. And after all, you say, well, makes sense to me. Talk to somebody who disagrees. Listen to them. The story right now, which is the most fascinating of them all, which is so, I follow this assiduously, dear friend, and that is this idea of the WNBA and how people are suggesting for the first time, I don't know why, that men can theoretically compete. They can compete in women's basketball. So what happens is recently two hulking actual men have theoretically, wink, wink, suggested that they identify as women. And they are coming out. One is 6'10". You know the fellow whose last name is Freedom, and there's another one. 6'10", 250 pounds, absolute beard men. But they're saying, no, I identify as a woman, and I want to join the WNBA. And by their own reckoning, the people who run the NBA or WNBA, now they're saying, what do we do? I say, excuse me, you just made a policy. These individuals are taking you up on it. No, they're not. No, that's what you said. So it's now, do most people care about this? Not really. Do most, quote, leftists believe that? No, not at all. Some do, but it's in the news today. Why is it in the news today? First of all, the news does such a disservice. The news fills you with junk food. They love to do anything. These are regular sock puppet media types, people who are proxy sock puppets, people who are in the mainstream media, institutional, heritage media. They're dying on the vine. They're doing everything in their power to make sure that they just keep going or keep aware, whatever it is. So they will come up with anything to keep this story in the offing. Why? Because it gets clicks, it gets eyes, because it's so outrageous. It's so ridiculous. This thug warfare that's going on in the WNBA has nothing to do with really providing the news for you. It's just something they think will get your attention. Is that the most important? No. The world is teetering on collapse you cannot imagine. That's not fun, and that's too complicated. You want something that can be covered in a minute to a minute and a half that is so obvious, it gets a visceral response immediately, and it's easy to understand, low-hanging fruit. You know the rest of the routine. Let's go to Anthony, or Anthony. I'm not sure, on Long Island. You're on another side of midnight with Lionel.
1: Thank you. You could call me RJ, or you could call, it just doesn't have to call me Johnson. No, Professor Lionel.
0: You are a wit. Let me just say this right off the bat. You are a wit.
1: I was just kidding.
0: You were born, wait a minute, with an ability to wax comedic that is so dangerous. Please don't ever abuse this power of yours. Thank you. Go ahead, sir.
1: Thank you, Lionel. And I would just like to thank you for being patient with all your calls. Better understand where we find ourselves on this very day. You know, I don't know who said it, but I think it's deep somebody than it is to convince someone that they're being deceived. Told me that some
0: indeed.
1: Time ago.
0: Yes.
1: Now, I another venue or thought. I've been thinking about this a long time, and I would ask you to just think about it yourself, perhaps hold it up to the light of day. We don't have to discuss it tonight. tune with perhaps what I'm saying, but the Theranos, Elizabeth Holmes, Theranos, she came out with this blood testing thing. Her board of directors.
0: Is there something with this phone? I do not understand.
1: I'm sorry.
0: I think it's your phone. There's something wrong with your phone.
1: Yeah. Yes. It's a bad connection, I suppose, sir. I'm sorry.
0: Oh, yes, indeed. Because I don't hear half of what you're saying. But what about Elizabeth Holmes, sir?
1: Yes, it's like all blogged out. I hear it, too. It's like an echo in our conversation.
0: Well,
1: I'm sorry, not that.
0: It's just all of a sudden you will just will lose chunks of what you're saying. Anyway, what about Theranos and Elizabeth Holmes?
1: It's like breaking up horribly. I can't even make out what you're saying, sir.
0: Why don't you do this? Call me back. Tell me what. Let's try. Give me a call back. We'll try another angle, another chance at this, rather than us trying to dissect the particular cause of this. Tom in the Bronx, you're on Another Side of Midnight with Lionel.
2: Lionel, how are you? I thought I'd give you some inside information from a relationship with a Russian woman I had for many years. And the
0: inside
2: way things
0: information?
2: Out.
0: What is inside yes. information? What does that mean?
2: Well, it's personal that I was able to pick up from years of knowing this woman. I asked her once about 911. Do you have it? She says, da. She paused and she says, sometimes they show up, sometimes they don't. If you listen to Radio Free Europe, everybody snitched on everybody. Her father mm-hmm. would go into a dark room, pull the shades down, close the door, hold the radio up to his ear and listen to the broadcast from Radio Free Europe, and that wasn't allowed. If anyone heard, there was constant fear. Everybody lived there. And as a result, they're all a bunch of drunks. They all drink.
0: Let me explain something. Are we trying to say, I don't want to say Russophobic. Is this an attempt to say about Russia or communism or socialism?
2: Well, communism. People are good people. It's the government. And
0: okay. Are you there, sir?
2: I'll kill him.
0: Okay.
2: Listen to that. They had buildings there built under Khrushchev. They're called Khrushchev houses.
0: Okay, I want you to do me a favor, Tom. Tom, I want you to do me a favor. We all know this, and it's true, standing in line for toilet paper, whatever it is.
2: Worse than that.
0: Okay, wait. Let me try this again. Listen to me carefully, sir, and I ask you, what is the thesis behind this? What is your point? Is this to show, is this a communist stationist a point, or how bad Russia was, or what is the purpose of this point you're making?
2: No, it's how bad dictatorships are, and whenever we see them rearing its ugly head, we should put them in their graves.
0: Wait a minute. Do you think that what you're talking about is a dictatorship?
2: Yes.
0: Okay. Not communism.
2: Go ahead.
0: Well, not communism.
2: All right, communism is like you said. You know, it's a government collectively owned. There's no social class, which is crap because the people that run everything they're the elites. This collectivity crap. No one wants to work hard. I had been privileged to meet a man that was from the Burrow Ponds. He was a scientist, and I worked at Reader's Digest. He gave a lecture, and he said that in his country, if people don't work, your name goes on a list. They come around and knock on your door. Yuri, why you don't come to work? The guy was a nudge. And this people, the husbands and wives don't work in the same company. They have to work at separate companies. They get separate vacations for fear that if they go away as a couple, they won't come back. It is absolutely...
0: Okay, again, I need to do this.
2: I'm digressing.
0: I'm not suggesting that anything. But for example, we've had dictators and fascists and nationalists. We've had Mussolini and Hitler and Franco. And these are non-communists.
2: I understand.
0: Pinochet, Suharto, just go down the list. These aren't communists. The Shah, theocratic, Saddam Hussein. I mean, we can go down the list. So again, and I'm not trying to act dense, but my question is, what is the point of this. What you're saying is true. It's terrible. And there have been cases of just abject poverty, Haiti and, you know, other places as well.
2: Well, you have people in the government, in politics today, that admire communism.
0: Who you is know, that? Who would that be, sir?
2: There were some idiots there in Michigan. What's his name?
0: Do you think El Sayed is a communist?
2: Yeah, there he goes. So, yeah, he admires.
0: Wait. He's a communist?
2: No, he admires communism. He might.
0: Stop it. You're just spewing. Wait a minute. You're saying that he admires communism? I've never heard that ever.
2: He admires the leaders. He admires.
0: No, he doesn't. Okay. Thank you very much, Piper. Tom, have a good day, sir. Listen, do me a favor. And I'm not trying to be. I'm not trying to be rude, of course, but I just can't. I cannot have people left, right, middle, even communists, if we could ever find them, call up, who just spews bumper sticker talk. It's like you're almost there, not really, sort of. I'm not sure. What people are doing, they know nothing about what happened with this El Sayed. They don't know what he's saying. They don't understand, and they don't want to know. Do you want to understand politics, or do you want to sit back and just complain until it kind of corrects itself, if that makes any sense to you? See, this is a problem that we have. And we love to, this is sloganeering. We just say these things. It's like, this isn't helping anything. We're not getting to the bottom of this. It's like when people, have you ever heard about people say, you know, when we were kids, we used to ride our bikes and kids were not as obese. And you go, yeah, I like that. And we just repeat this. It's like, that's really not, that's part of it, but not even close. Yeah, but I like that story. I'm going to repeat that one. Let's go to Anthony. He was calling back again. You're on another side of Midnight with Lionel.
3: Thank you for accepting my call, sir. The point I was trying to make, and like I said, I don't know, you know, this is a conspiracy theory totally on my part, but we're dealing with a corporatocracy that rules by emergency, whereby they're facilitating all this discontent in our society on purpose with regard to profiteering. And Fauci is a perfect example of that. Well, they create a virus and then release it on the world and then sell you the fix.
0: Hold on for a second. Are you telling me, make sure that we understand this, that COVID was created artificially by either corporations or China or some other country, artificially, the old plandemic, is that what you're saying?
3: Well, I'm going, like I said, this is a conspiracy theory.
0: Now, are you saying, wait, stop for a second. It's not a conspiracy per se. It's a theory. So what I'm asking you is, what is the basis for your saying this? Tell me your sources.
3: Well, I know mRNA was highly invested in with hedge fund. I mean, Gilead, the company that was behind a lot of it, it was in 2010 that they were dumping billions of dollars into the mRNA technology. So it needed
0: Let me stop you for a second.
3: Point.
0: Again, sir, I'm not trying to be rude or crude. If mRNA was something which was developed, how does that necessarily mean that COVID was either manufactured or deliberately spread, even though mRNA investors would benefit from it? Make the connection.
3: Well, warp speed overnight to create a miracle cure for something that was
0: okay. Let me try this again. Again, I'm not trying to be rude. You said, and correct me if I'm wrong, you said that you believe that the whole notion of COVID and SARS-CoV-2, that this pan or plandemic was created artificially in order to either sell mRNA and then you bring up warp speed. Now, people can profiteer, people can work concomitantly with, whenever there are crime waves, gun sales go up, but the gun manufacturers didn't cause the crime. This is cause and effect. This is correlation versus cause. Again, for the third or fourth time, what is your evidence that the that the COVID itself was deliberately planned, promulgated, produced in order to spread. Not that people benefited from it. The mask company, the adhesive strip company, they made money. What is your evidence of the plan, sir?
1: Well, just you look at where we are and Fauci having to take the fifth over 100 times.
0: Let me try this again.
1: He didn't do
0: this
1: all by himself.
0: Let me try this again. Again, you're not answering my question. Do you know why he took the fifth? Do you know why he took the fifth? Would you have taken the fifth? Would you have advised him to take the fifth? I would. Absolutely. This is his Fifth Amendment right under the Constitution. The last time, sir.
1: Granted a pardon.
0: Let me try that. Again, you don't understand. Again, listen, Anthony, thank you so much. Please call me again. Do you hear where we are? And that's very interesting. And it's not to be mean, but people will just say things. Well, there's this. Well, you know, he granted, but okay, does this prove? He started off with the idea that COVID, and by the way, it could very well be, and it's a hypothesis that is not at all far-fetched, but what is your evidence of it? Well, you know, people made money, you know, Bill Gates, and we're going to throw Gates as his name, and Fauci did this, and Warp Speed, and cause and effect. This reminds me of the people who comment, and I'm not going to do this with you because I wouldn't dare put you through this, but the Tyler Robinson sham trial that is just, I mean, you cannot believe what's happening there and how people are forcing this cause and effect, kind of a jumbling. I believe in very simply this. I have a lot of suspicions. I have a lot of concerns. I have a lot of, I don't know, but beliefs and proof, different story. The great Daniel Patrick Moynihan once said, everybody should commit it to memory. You're entitled to your own beliefs and opinions, but not your own facts. And the two are completely different. This is Lionel with you on Another Side of Midnight.
4: 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And now,
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I don't know. Maybe you don't want to hear this. Maybe I'm addressing this the wrong way. But I think the complexity of things are far more interesting than just saying just the rote. Let me give you an example of something. Years ago, one of the most interesting plans ever that happened was folks who involved themselves in what was called the Southern Strategy. And the Southern Strategy was a way in which, by means of which the Republican Party at the time, not doing what it is as of late, reached out to Strom Thurmond and others and tried to bring people in under the tent or in the tent who for the longest times were found to be wanting or to be dissatisfied with the Democratic machine. Now, if you sat back and looked at this, a lot of the, as you would say, lefties at the time said, this is an example of the right wing. They're a bunch of Nazis. It's like, wait a minute. That's not what happened. It's more complicated than that. Yeah, but that takes too much time for me to speak. I'm just going to say it this way. The right wing, the Republicans, they're fascists and they're Nazis and they're racist again. No. That's not what happened. Well, that'll do for me. I don't have time to get into this complexity stuff. Critical thinking is a way that is missed completely. I was saying throughout the entire Mamdani case to friends and everybody I can know, to no avail, listen to what he's saying. Listen to what people are saying. You know, in every other business, if you own a store or a restaurant, you always ask people, what do you think? How did we do? Can we get you, how would you rate our service or our food quality? We always do this. But when it comes to the political message, we never do. We think that politics is just, look, we're right, and either you go along with us or not. And if you don't, you're a communist. And I'm thinking to myself, oh my God. And the best part is that I know some socialists. I know one Marxist. I know who's openly a Marxist. And I know a guy who might be a communist. Well, theoretically, he's part of the party. He says he's not. And all of them take great umbrage at Mamdani because he's not even close to being a socialist. He's not there. Democratic socialist is this watered down Scandinavian Bernie Sanders. Works terrific in little tiny little countries. It's a story that if you wanted to break down, it makes no sense. It also pretends to be a lot of things it's not. Coming up, self-deception and the collective hypnosis that we're putting ourselves in when it comes to not just politics, but how we process information and theory. This is going to be a great tutorial, my friends. Listen carefully on another side of midnight with me, Lionel. Hour number two coming up. Stay tuned.

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1: Iran makes demands. I'm Deborah Valentine, Fox News. Iran is out with a list of demands it says the U.S. must agree to before the Strait of Hormuz can reopen. Fox's Jill Nato has the details.
2: Oman's been in talks with Iran about managing the Strait of Hormuz, and negotiators say talks with Tehran are continuing. But Iran's Supreme National Security Council is out with a list of demands the U.S. has to follow or the strait will not reopen. The council says the U.S. must withdraw from the region and end the war. They expect to be compensated for war damages and they want an end to sanctions. The council's also demanding an end to the U.S. blockade of the strait, but the U.S. has said the blockade won't end until a deal's been made. Jill Nato, Fox News.
1: Yemen launching new counterattacks on the Iran-backed Houthis. Fox's Kevin Cork has more from Washington.
3: Tensions flaring in the Middle East this weekend as Yemen's military strikes back against Houthi rebels. It's in response to recent attacks by the Iran-backed militant group in parts of central and eastern Yemen. Government forces say they targeted rebel sites on, quote, multiple front lines. The escalation threatening to reignite Yemen's civil war. The two sides, you may recall, signed a UN-brokered truce back in 2022. The Houthis have also been launching renewed attacks on Saudi Arabia.
1: This launching of Yemen's new counterattacks on Iran-backed Houthis comes after Iran released several new demands for reopening the Strait of Hormuz, including the release of frozen assets and compensating Iran for war damage. China is preparing for the arrival of a typhoon Dolphin late today. Over 400,000 evacuations have already taken place. 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
15: It's Another Side of Midnight with Lionel. Now, to the Bernard McGurk Studios, here's Lionel.

All righty, Lionel with you. Hour number two of this thing of ours on another side of the night. 800-848-9222. Last hour, someone said, you know, this guy Fauci, he takes the Fifth Amendment. Do you know what happens when I hear people say that? Do you know what happens to my soul? I said, you mean to tell me somebody dares to avail himself of the Constitution? That's like somebody said, you know, that nature boy, Bill Lee, he took the First Amendment. Well, yeah, but what does he have to hide? What? We are so bereft, so absent, so naked of fundamental American constitutional rights that we say he took the Fifth Amendment. What do you think the Fifth Amendment was there for? Somewhere in, I guess, constitutional heaven, Jefferson, Madison, they're screaming like, what are you talking about? Yeah, but that's that Fauci guy. This is exactly what it's there for. If somebody called you, and let's assume you were born after 1963, and said they want you to appear in a grand jury to testify regarding what you know about the JFK assassination, I'd say take the Fifth, because they're setting you up. They bring you on day one, they bring you on day two, they bring you on day three, and if your testimony varies, that's perjury. You're being set up. This is what it's about. But no. People don't know what you're talking about. What are you talking about? This is the part that just blows my mind. I heard somebody say the other day that, well, Russia, no, they mentioned, no, Soviet. What are you talking about? They were living in the past. They said KGB. It's FSB. There hasn't been a KGB in here. Well, whatever. And that sort of thing is like, well, whatever. Whatever. We don't know. You know what I mean. No, I don't know what you mean. Well, they're communists. No, they're not. No, they're not. Well, are they socialists? No. No. Russia, again, because everybody, you know, Russia, we hate Russia. They're defined kind of as a semi-federal, semi-presidential republic, state-influenced market economy. They call it oligarchic capitalism, but it's not. It's not. And these words mean something. And we can't, and we don't care. We don't care about anything. We're so, because it ruins, how do I say this? It ruins the storyline. It ruins what we believe in. You know, I mentioned it before, this Dunning-Kruger effect, which is so terrific, which means, and again, this is, I'm sure you've heard it, you have to have heard it, is that people with limited knowledge or ability in some particular area dramatically overestimate their competence because they don't have the expertise enough to know that they don't know what the hell they're talking about. There's something also called confirmation bias. You hear it a lot on cable news. This is where we notice information supporting what we already believe while discounting evidence that challenges us. See, one of the great things that Roger Ailes did, who was a genius, he created the notion, not created, but emphasized the notion of narrow casting. And narrow casting is not broad casting. Narrow casting is the ability to focus in on a particular prism or a particular framework of information or knowledge that comports or sticks or agrees with your worldview. Not everybody. It doesn't give you conflicting. It doesn't tell you, you know, where Trump.

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5: But this is kind of a fancy schmancy title, but not really. It's called the fundamental attribution error process. It means when we, how do we say this? When we explain that somebody else's behavior as a character defect while explaining our own identical behavior through circumstances. I mean, he's reckless, but I was in a hurry. Well, he did this, but my mind's different. These are things that we do at levels that are so fascinating, absolutely so fascinating. And I mean this. This is the part which is, oh, here we go. Ready for this? The names, don't let the names fool you. This is called the availability heuristic. Now, I know it sounds like, what does that mean? This makes dramatic, terrible, memorable events seem more common than they actually are. For example, if there's one airplane crash, it can feel more threatening than thousands of ordinary automobile deaths. See, nobody ever cares about little things. Like for example, during COVID, during whatever, the number one cause of death in the United States, if you had to attribute to anything, is cardiovascular, heart attack. And the majority has nothing to do with anything that's preordained or genetic. It's lifestyle. Lifestyle and lipid levels and all this other kind of jazz. Nobody wants to think that. That's boring. They wanted to go for COVID or they wanted to go for cancer. No, it's heart attack. Heart attack. And nobody ever wants, you can talk about heart attack, but don't talk about diet. And if you really want to see something, oh, you're going to love this one. Try this on for size. Do some research. I know I tell people, they go, okay, all right, I'll do this. One of my favorite kind of fallacies, so to speak, is how we in this country love olive oil. We love it. We put it on anything, on cornflakes. It's so healthy. It's heart smart. It's a good fat. It's a monounsaturated fat. It's extra virgin. And Greek people or Italian people, or they live to be 100 because they pour olive oil on top of things. And we create these things. And we used to go to restaurants and they used to bring you a plate of butter. And now they bring you olive oil with a couple of herbs sprinkled in. It's 100% fat. Yeah, but it's a good fat. What are you talking about? And people will say this. And they will get, well, you know, the Harvard this, and they talk about the Mediterranean diet. And if you saw the countervailing evidence, I used to think the Bertolli lobby must be the greatest. I'm not saying don't eat olive oil or it's going to kill you. I'm not saying that. But people have this idea. And then it's so interesting when you say, well, you know, the amount of a fat, well, I'm Italian. I don't even know what that has to do with anything. People can't even critically think or argue. See, this is where we are in our country. We come up with things to create the reality that we want. And there is nothing that we hate more than to have our worldview destroyed by some smart ass who comes along and says, no, that's not true. No, that's not communism. They don't want that. They don't want that. And instead of running and saying, oh, okay, let me look into this. Oh, no. Oh, no. This is what I heard. This is my worldview. This is what I think. You should have heard this conversation the other day. Everybody loves their religion. Everybody, oh, I love this. I'm a Catholic. Really?

0: I'm a Catholic. Okay. And I, you know, went to parochial school. I'm kind of a retired Catholic because I don't go to Mass. I don't do the Holy Days of Obligation. That's not a Catholic. That's somebody who's, I guess, a theoretical. That's like me saying I'm theoretically French, even though I don't speak French. I've never been to France. But I'm French in my own mind. I just create this thing. It's like you do this here. Well, I'm Irish. What do you name? Well, my name's Callahan. Can you speak Gaelic? No. Have you been to Ireland? No. But I'm Irish. We just say things. So I talked to this sort of friend. I said, what does a Catholic person believe that a Protestant person doesn't? What makes you Catholic? Now, this is a person who was bragging about it. Well, you know, as a Catholic and as a Catholic, well, I went to Catholic school. No, no, no. I went to a Jesuit high school, and I'd say maybe 30% of my class was Jewish. So they were not Catholic, and they were. So what is it? They couldn't answer the question. Couldn't answer the question. The most fundamental, absolute, critical. What does this mean? No idea. If I hear one more person say we're a democracy, I'm going to scream. We're not a democracy, never were a democracy. We have no idea what we're talking about. When people talk about abortion and the Constitution and substantive due process and Nino Scalia, they have no idea what they're talking about. And I'm never, ever, and I suggest, never discuss foreign policy with anybody who is a slave to cable news. If you do, you're taking your life in your own hands because they know the least. Because we're a country that doesn't even have, we don't even have geography in school anymore. I got to tell you this story. Again, I know a lot of people, and I know I admit sometimes I can be a pain in the ass because I just think if you're going to bring something up, you at least owe me the duty of knowing what you're talking about. So somebody was talking about, yeah, you know, we got the problem there with the Strait of Hormuz. I said, very interesting. I said, what is the Strait? Who owns it? Where is it? What's so important about it? It's your oil. Yeah, I know that. And I've got another friend of mine who all he cares about, the only thing in the world is the price of oil. That's it. The world could be on flames, but if you could buy gas at $2.50 a gallon, he's fine. That's it. Okay, fair enough. You're entitled to that. So I said, are you familiar with the Bab el-Mandeb, the Gate of Tears? And he looked at me. I said, that's the one you got to watch because that's guarded by the Houthis. And again, the look. Do you know who they are? No. Do you know who they are? No. Are those the terrorists? Well, they don't think so. Oh, okay. Forget it. So I just say, you know what? Forget it. I'm not even going to bother. Don't even bother. Because there's another thing that people believe, and you've met these people before. Everybody from other countries, they are all evil. From fathers and grandfathers and grandmothers and kids and teachers and neighbors, they get together every morning and they plot evil things. They're a society of evil. They promote evil. There's nothing good. They have no history. They could predate this country by thousands and thousands, millennia. Doesn't matter. If you go against us, you're evil. Now, that's not true. Doesn't mean they're good. Doesn't mean they're evil. One day, I swear to you, if I said just 1 week, try this. For 1 week, spend 20 minutes. And we can do it on learning a little bit about what you're talking about. Spend some time. And I swear to you, I could change people's awareness. They would love this country more. They would love learning more. They would love complexity more. But that's not going to happen. Because that's not the way we are. That's not the way our news works. It doesn't work like that. They don't want you to think. Thinking complicates matters. 800-848-9222. More coming up on Another Side of Midnight.
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1: So you want to get rich, don't you? 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The average net worth of a 55-year-old person owning a home is $500,000. 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Which do you think is better? Now I'm seeing younger people enter the market. According to the Federal Reserve, the largest group buying homes are people ages 34 to 44. They get it. Every mortgage payment you make chances your ability to get rich because you're not throwing away your money on rent. I think every American should strive to own their own home because it's the American dream. And never bet against the United States. I'm Suzanne Miller.
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0: K-Don. This is another Side of Midnight with Lionel. Now, to the Bernard McGurk Studios, here's Lionel.
6: Best music this side of the Pecos, whatever that means. Our number is 800-848-9222. Let's go back to the phones, back to the fun, as we perambulate down the air. Let's go to Joaquin in Pennsylvania. We have not talked to our friend Joaquin in a while. You're on another side of midnight with Lionel.
7: Good morning, Lionel. You're going to get me in trouble because you prodded me. I can't help it. And I can't believe that other people who are firearms aficionados don't realize that there's no way that Tyler Robinson could have shot Charlie Kirk with a 30-06, with a Mauser K98, re-chambered in 30-06, without leaving an exit hole in the back and splattering blood on the back of that screen.
6: Or disintegrating his head completely.
7: Yes, I mean, I just can't believe that nobody else could see it. I mean, we used to go to a range on Calvert, and, you know, guys, they would have a brake discs out there, steel brake discs, you know, shooting at them and punching holes through them, you know. It's just, and also, too.
6: Well, let me say something else. We're talking about the Tyler Robinson case. He is charged with assassinating Charlie Kirk. How about this? The gun itself was not found by one of these gun detection dogs. These dogs are so sensitive, they can smell a fish fart, okay? But they, for some reason, missed this. Not only that, the configuration of the scope gets in the way of the safety. Not only that, he either had a screwdriver or an Allen wrench. They said there was a screwdriver. The definition of how to take this thing apart, by the way, this is a kid who, I don't know if he's that good, was with an Allen wrench. Did you see how many times he purportedly changed his clothes?
7: I focus on the fact that it's a 30-06, okay, and the fact of the matter is it left no exit wound.
6: And no, we know that. No, I understand it. Now we're just, but that's just, I hate to say it, that's the least of it. This is the biggest joke. Do you know, We're not even sure if an

0: at all if he admitted anything to his parents? Do you know he turned himself into the police and never admitted it? He turned himself in because they told him, they're going to kill you. They're going to kill you.
1: Right.
0: They were going to butler him. How he slipped through, nobody can figure this out. So it's one of those things. But yet, I hate to say it, if you watch cable news, they've got it open and shut. No big deal. It's done. How about when you have the son of the president of the United States showing up with a Secret Service contingent to a preliminary hearing? Does that send a message out to the judge? What does that mean? What is going on here?
1: Right.
0: Remember when Nixon made that offhand comment about Manson being guilty and that caused an uproar? I mean, I don't know. I would not give this guy, his life, a plug nickel's worth of existing. Absolutely. If they did this to Epstein, they will Epstein this guy so fast. And you know what? Nobody will question it because he's a troubled young man. He will leave a note. Yeah, he's crazy.
1: I agree. I mean, Butler troubles me also. You know, I mean, when you have a congressman who's former Green Beret and gets out of his car and looks at the whole thing, and his first comment is, why wasn't there someone up on that water tower? And the fact that this kid
0: Why did the president shut down the investigation? What's going on here? I mean, I can come up with all kinds of interesting theories.
1: I unfortunately, with all the attempts on his life and everything, I'm sorry. I just can't help but feel that, you know, he got the message. I'm not going to say any more than that.
0: You know what, Joaquin? I understand what you're saying. I thank you, my friend. Please call me again. A lot of people are saying precisely that. Precisely that. Let's go to Charlie in Cherry Hill, New Jersey. Brace yourself for this, my friend. You're on another side of midnight with Lionel.
2: Thank you, Lionel. And I just want to say I totally agree with you, and people are misunderstanding this, or they don't understand at all.
0: About what? Dr. Misunderstanding Fauci. What, sir?
2: About why Dr. Fauci is taking the Fifth Amendment. He's taking the Fifth Amendment because he has to avoid a perjury trap. And you said if you were his lawyer, you would advise him to take the Fifth Amendment, too. And I think that's the right thing to do. I think that's good advice. And
0: I don't like him, by the way. I don't care for him. I think he's a dupe. I think he's a dangerous person. I think he did more to cause and wreak havoc. He's a slime. I personally am disgusted by him. However, he doesn't abnegate or give up his constitutional rights because he's a dirt bucket.
2: That's right. And the pardon that people keep telling one of your callers mentioned, and you hear other callers and other programs mentioned say, well, he's got a pardon. Why shouldn't he testify? Well, the reason why he shouldn't testify is because Governor DeSantis, and he actually announced this on Fox News, which the station I watch, is he announced that he's bringing charges, state charges, Florida state charges. Now, these aren't federal charges. He's bringing them to Florida court, and he wants to put him in jail in Florida. And as you know from being a prosecutor in Florida, I mean, Florida prisons are hellholes. And I think it's awful. And he keeps using the phrase, well, we need to hold him accountable. We need to hold him accountable. And the question I keep asking people is, well, what does that mean? I think they should take away his medical license. I don't think he should be a doctor anymore. But he's 85 years old. I don't want to see him go to jail because he's a,
0: why should he lose his license?
2: Well, the reason why I think he should lose his license to practice medicine is because of what he did with Eco Health Alliance and helping the Wuhan laboratory of virology
0: Well, Charlie, I thank you for calling. Please call me again. Let me just tell you something. If you think you're going to be able to establish that, if you think you're going to be able to, and even you based upon administrative hearing standards, which is not exactly reasonable doubt, but because I promise you, he will show you that everything he did was approved, ordered.

0: It was consistent. He followed the rules. That doesn't mean anything just because you're following the rules. Where does that sound? Is that familiar? I'm just following orders. Go back in history. Where does that come from? Let's go to Terry in New Jersey. Terry, you're on Another Side of Midnight with Lionel.
1: No, hi, Lionel. Your show is really fabulous. Please, just spellbound out here. I don't know. Like, you bring up Tyler Robinson. Do you realize that most people wouldn't even know who you were talking about when you mentioned his name?
0: Absolutely. Absolutely. And absolutely. That's why also, I don't talk about it.
1: Right, exactly. And also, Crooks, who was up in Butler, and Ryan Roth on the golf course, and the psychopathic firebomber down in Boulder, Colorado, killed an 80-year-old lady during a protest. But everybody seems to know Fauci's name and Luigi's name. We got to really deep dive into that one night and know why people are like, they want to get Fauci, they want to get him. Like he's the only guy involved in this and everything.
0: I would like to get Fauci if I could do it by the rules, pursuant to the rules. But we have to have somebody, we need somebody to actually, and remember, he has been granted a pardon. Or put it this way, Biden's auto pen might have done it. Let me also tell you something which is very important. I want to just change a little course. There is something that I'm trying to tell people, and I want them to listen. And again, maybe you know about this. When you have people, when you have DSA and Mamdani-like clones doing well around the country, why aren't people asking the question, well, why are they considered favorable and attractive to so many people? Number two, why do you think there's such an excitement of people like Tucker Carlson announcing a third party? Why are people like Marjorie Taylor Greene and Joe Kent and Thomas Massey and others, why are they so attractive to so many people? Why do you think that is? Now, what happens is, as you know, if you watch cable news, they will dismiss these people. They're crazy. They're fringe. They don't know what's going on. They're stupid. This is the way we do business. This is the way we do business. I am telling you, there is a revolution in this country. There is a revolution. And there are people who, for whatever reason, they're saying, I'm tired of this business as usual, two-party, Republican, Democrat. Most people can't even just tell you what a Republican is. They have no earthly idea because they don't even see it exemplified. They don't understand it. And I will tell you this much, I don't know, but if there's a Republican Party in New York, please tell me where it is. Please. Where are they? Sasquatch is easier to find than these folks. I don't know what they do. I know a lot of people talk a good game. They have lapel pins, a lot of lapel pins, a lot of flags, things like that. But what does it really mean? Terry, what is your political philosophy? What do you believe in? Not what party you're in, but people don't answer these questions. They can't answer these questions.
1: Well, first, just on a joking thing before I get to it, the Republican Party used to hold their meetings in phone booths, but they got rid of the phone booths in New York. But the thing is, my philosophy is a country cannot be overridden and overwhelmed by foreigners. And now what the Republican Party does, if you notice, their strategy now is with all these very hard left people getting elected in primaries and even in general elections, they're blaming white college kids for this. This is another big lie. The fallout is from basically 100 million third worlders coming to America, and they're voting for third worlders. They're basically voting for goods.
0: And I thank you for your call, my friend. In part, there are a number of people in this country, and I'm telling you, who have been here, who are not third worlders, but they are. There's a new, dare I say, a new contingent, a new part of what you would call either the left or liberal left, who are enjoying this new kind of this exciting shakeup. Remember, people laughed at George McGovern. George McGovern, by the way, was a hard right winger compared to some of these people. This guy was a bomber in World War II. I mean, this guy is serious. But at the time, McCarthy and McGovern, those are nothing compared to what we're seeing right now. We're hearing a group of people who were talking about, who were making, how do I say this, who are making real, they're very attractive. And when it comes to Mamdani, what people are forgetting, see, they look at him and they say, look, I wouldn't vote for him for anything. Nothing. Zero. I understand what this is. That's not my point. Just because I wouldn't do it doesn't mean anything. I know how he appeals to people. He's nice. He smiles. He seems benign, saccharine, anodyne. He talks about things. He talks about, and he's just, he's an excellent, absolutely excellent speaker. Again, I don't believe in this. Look at his style. Everybody who meets him always loves him. Everybody who meets him says how cordial he is, how nice. Look at our prior mayor. I know this is very New York centric. Eric Adams, who was an imbecile. And now he's showing, now he's working out. What is with these middle-aged men all of a sudden? They're saying, look, I'm working out. I'm doing pull-ups. Whether it's Hegseth, whether it's Bobby Kennedy, and now Eric Adams, this is terrific. George Marshall couldn't do a pull-up to save his life. What are you talking about? We've become children. Who's running the show? Where is the bench? Where are people to explain the rudiments of how systems work? What happens when you lose billionaires, theoretically, in a city? What happens to that tax base? I know it sounds good to your radical left nihilistic contingent. I understand that. But that's bizarre. That's ridiculous. It doesn't make any sense. There are some things you need, and you don't destroy your tax base and promise things. We know this. But here's the thing, I'm going to tell you this. I know this, you know this, but they don't know this. How do you think that is? What is that? Jack in Pennsylvania. Jack, you're on another side of Midnight with Lionel.
2: I'm your number one fan in Pennsylvania.
0: And it sounds like it, my friend.
2: Please let me talk. Let me pay you respect. I agree with everything you say. You're such an educated man. And I just want you to know, I appreciate your views.
0: Well, Jack, thank you. And you call me again, Jack. I appreciate that immensely. I thought he was going to yell at me for a while. But just, thank you, Jack. Please call me again. 800-848-9222.
2: You don't mind,
0: thank you so
2: you?
0: Much. Please do, sir. Please do. I'm not going to say anything. Let's go to Max in New York City. You're on another side of Midnight with Lionel.
3: Yes, Lionel. Thank you for taking my call.
0: Indeed.
3: You have kept up. I wanted to go to sleep earlier, and I started listening to your conversation, and I couldn't go back to sleep.
0: Good.
3: My comment here has to do with something called MAID, M-A-I-D, Medical Assistance in Dying.
0: Mm-hmm.
3: And what
0: yes.
3: I will say is that this past, Kathy Hochul signed this into effect, mm-hmm. or signed this, and it went into effect on the 6th of this month. And getting the simple version of this is that now if you go into a hospital and they think that you're not worth saving, mm-hmm. they'll send a nurse into your room in the middle of the night and they will shoot you up with something to kill you. This can happen to your mother, your father, ourselves.
0: Now, where do you know this to be true, sir?
3: I heard this on the news. I also heard this from Sherry Karen, I think her name is.
0: You're saying people, that people, medical professionals, will come into
3: yes.
0: your room and kill you.
3: They can come in. They can. It's legally allowed now.
0: To come in and kill you.
3: Yes.
0: Against your will. Unbeknownst to you, roll over, hold your breath, we're going to kill you.
3: There are some details, and you could, and I could be here for a longer time discussing this with you. But yes, that's the easiest way to put it, because we're on the radio now,
0: okay.
3: and there's time constraints, and I had to spit it out.
0: Okay.
3: Okay.
0: Well, what can we do about this, sir?
3: That's a good question. That's a good question.
0: What would you like us to do, sir?
3: Well, I'd like to ideally, if I could confront several people on the AMA or at the bioethics board in all of these mm-hmm. hospitals, which is another word of saying eugenics boards, I'd mm-hmm. like to put them in their place, but that's not too rational a way of dealing with things.
0: Well, do you believe that physicians-assisted suicide has its place anywhere?
3: Yes, if a patient is suffering too much and says, look, just take me out, that's fine.
0: Okay. What if a person is not?
3: I don't think they need this MAID situation, medical assistance in dying. You could still have done that prior to Kathy Hochul signing this.
0: How is that, sir?
3: Well, because hospitals have that. You did have the ability before she signed this into effect to sign something and say, look, things are getting too painful here. You know, numb me up or take me out.
0: No. Good luck with that, sir. Now, I know there are some cases where...
3: No. Lionel, I'm sorry. I have to disagree with you because I have had a personal confrontation with a nurse in a hospital, and they threatened me. They said if I didn't keep my mouth shut, they could shove anything up in the arm of my loved one. And
0: wait a minute. And I said, that's a different story. Let me go back to what you said before. If I'm in a hospital right now and I, for whatever reason, want to check out on my own, and I want to say, listen, either just end this right now. Overdose me with some type of analgesic, you know, stop respiration, whatever it is. I want to terminate my life now. You're saying a hospital will say, okay, we'll accommodate you. Is that what you're saying?
3: At this point in time, yes.
0: No.
3: Yes.
0: No. Good luck with that.
3: It may not be legal. There may be certain things that are not legal.
0: Wait a minute.
3: But that can be done.
0: Well, it can be done. You say it is done. You're saying that a doctor, a hospital, is going to go to somebody who is not necessarily terminal, is going to have no review to make sure they're not depressed, nothing. But they're going to say, listen, doc, that patient in 1203 wants to check out. Should I do the thing? Yes. And they go in there. Somebody watches the door and they say, okay, you ready, Mr. Johnson? Okay. And we load you up with some kind of, I don't know what it is, and they're going to escape criminal liability, any kind of lawsuits, losing their license, being shut down, family members, people who didn't agree to this. You're telling me a hospital now does this on a regular basis just to accommodate the wishes of a very ill person?
3: It may not just be accommodating the wishes. They may, for whatever reason, of theirs. In the
0: Irrespective of why.
3: No, it's not irrespective of why. That's an important way to approach it. You can't just
0: No. What I'm saying is whether they do this, why they do this is irrelevant. The fact that you're saying they do this right now in hospitals, kill people who just hold up their hand and say, excuse me, I don't know what I'm going here through this. Don't check me out. Just kill me. And by the way, when you fill out the death certificate, write in natural. Don't put homicide, because that's what this is. This is a homicide.
3: Yeah, it is. And it's happening far more frequently in Canada than it is here.
0: Well, that's another story. My friend, thank you so very much. I appreciate your call. 800-848-9222. I'm not buying that. Sorry. It's a very complicated issue. Physician assisted death. It's very, very difficult. Let's go to Liz in Alaska. Liz, you're on another side of midnight with Lionel.
4: Hi, Lionel. Let's see. First, I wanted to mention I have three daughters who are all progressive and were behind Bernie Sanders, and I asked why, and this mm-hmm. might be a stance of the Democratic Socialist Party at this time, I don't know, but when I've mm-hmm. asked people, they've said because everything's free, And when I've asked them, they would go to the country of Denmark. When I asked them what are the tax rates of Norway, Sweden, and Denmark, they didn't know and they didn't want to know. Mm-hmm. I try and say there's no free lunch and didn't get anywhere. Also, I hear a lot of people bashing billionaires, like they want a different form of government other than capitalism, mm-hmm. you know?
0: Yeah.
4: Yeah.
0: And,
4: I mean, I've tried to understand where people are coming from.
0: Well,
4: yeah.
0: As to your children, by the way, with all due respect, they're idiots. I don't know what
4: I know.
0: To tell you. That's well, they're, listen, they're as idiotic claiming they want DSA as people who claim other people are a communist. So you have two sides of the people. They don't even know the fundamentals of this. Do you know,
4: no.
0: Could you describe democratic socialism as it is theoretically designed? Can you describe it?
4: No, I tried to follow the
0: Mondale. So you can't either.
4: Because I haven't run into it before. And he okay. just seemed to promise a lot of free things that didn't seem practical at all.
0: Okay, but what do you think it is?
4: I have no idea.
0: Okay. Well, listen, I appreciate that. Thank you. Call me again, 800-848-9222. Thank you so much. I'm going to say this as nicely as possible. There is no reason, none, for anybody to say, I have no idea what it's about. I have no idea what democratic socialism is. I don't even know the rudiments of socialism versus Marxism. I don't know. You have right now on your phone, the ability to at least ask something to even get you kind of in the right direction. Do you hear, and this is, she's a wonderful person. Nobody has a thirst for knowing the truth, of knowing what does this mean versus this, the nuances, the history, where did this come from? Or you are meant to believe, especially if you watch cable news and a lot of the more, you know, I don't know what you want to call it, usual suspect type of information platforms, that these are kind of Stalinist, Maoist, Castro, red commie, anti-American, I mean, just you, whatever this horror show is, and people will say, that's good enough for me, I'll take that. Never lifting a finger to say, I don't think that's it. Is Mom Donnie crazy? Oh, yes, he's crazy. Really? Yes, yes. Oh, he is, huh? Yes. Well, what does he believe? I don't know. It's something around that, but it doesn't really matter. He's a commie, and he's crazy, and he's crazy. All right, that's the way we think. It takes you 5 minutes, five, to sit there and say, oh, okay. At least I understand what it's about. You can also research. Give me arguments against Mom Donnie. Please, you can use any, and by the way, AI, do not misunderestimate, as somebody one time said. You can ask it any combinations of questions you want, up to and including, what does this mean? What does this mean? AI is so, you don't have to even lift a finger. You could just ask it a question. And it will send you what about, and it's very, very, what's the word? Kind of parsimonious when it comes to giving opinions. It gives you at least the theory. I want to know what the theory is. I was explaining to somebody the other day about the notion of the Republican Party. When it first started, the first convention, and it was 1865 or something in Philly. The two position, remember they talked about the twin pillars of barbarism, polygamy and slavery. And he looked at me like, what are you talking about? Because they have this idea that the Republican Party is racist, or they know nothing. American history, nothing. I also want to say one thing. If you have not a rudimentary understanding of geography, kind of where things are laid out, Europeans know it constantly because when they're on vacation or holiday, they can get in a car, drive for 2 hours, and they're in a different country. They travel like you can't believe. We don't do this. We don't. Frankly, I can understand why. I hate to say it. I'm not really. Somebody said, I'm going to spend a month in Phuket. Great. Have a nice time. Send me a postcard. Do we even have postcards anymore? I don't know. But what I'm saying is we have to enlist in people the ability to say, before you opine about something, do you understand what this means? That's all. Pamela in New Jersey. Pamela, you're on another side of Midnight with Lionel.
5: In reference to this assisted dying thing getting out of hand, why not? Didn't COVID get out of hand? Didn't people die in nursing homes and hospitals and family members were locked out? And if you died in a motorcycle accident, suddenly it was COVID because that's where the money was.
0: And your point is?
5: Assisted dying in New York State or anywhere can get out of hand.
0: Oh, I know that. What do you think about it?
5: I think it's very dangerous territory.
0: But what do you think there should be a mechanism where a person has the ability to terminate or to accelerate the inevitable via something that is relatively painless by virtue of some type of a cocktail that can end their suffering?
5: If it's written by an individual when they're of sound mind and they make plans for it, and also what we've done now is because everybody's suing over opioids, people are in pain and agony and not able to get opioids.
0: That's a different issue. What I'm asking you is, do you believe?
5: It's connected.
0: No.
5: It's connected.
0: I'm asking you a very simple question. Do you believe we should have?
5: I just told you. When you're in sound mind and you make plans.
0: No, let me ask you this. What if you make, let me ask you a question. What if you make these plans at the age of 30? At the age of 70 or later, you figure now these plans must be implemented. Who determines whether you are of sound mind then? Not when you were 30.
5: That's what I'm saying. The whole thing can get out of hand. So, no, I do not agree.
0: That's not what I'm asking you.
5: I
0: appreciate it. Thank you for
5: do this.
0: Okay. Thank you. I appreciate it. This is somebody who does not want to delve into the intricacies, the beauty, there's so many great. We'll talk about that coming up. Our number is 800-848-9222. 800-848-9222. Let's talk about this, shall we? On another side of midnight with Lionel.
6: All night long. This is another side of midnight with Lionel. 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
4: Is another Side of Midnight with Lionel. Now to the Bernard McGurk Studios. 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
5: Alrighty, Lionel with you. 800-848-9222. What a fascinating subject. Fascinating subject. The idea that should you, you know, there is a provision, of course, in Canada, which we sort of kind of maybe have, but it's this idea of this MAID, this medical assistance in dying. And it's one of those things where, I mean, whether you, I've heard people say this before, but I am telling you right now, the idea that somebody who is in agony or is being kept alive because their heart is beating, because they're breathing, this is life. I don't have a say. In New York, the medical assisted, the MAID provision, medical assistance in dying. Kathy Hochul has signed something. In New York, the law is very different from what it is a few months ago, but Hochul signed the MAID Act on February the 6th of this year, and the operative provisions became effective in August. And it is considerably narrower than Canada's system. And basically, for those who are interested, well, you know, we'll talk about this in a moment. But the issue is, and because I don't have time to go into the full throes of this, but I just plugged in just a question of what is New York's law? It took me a millisecond to get the answer. A millisecond. It's right there. I don't have to say, I don't know. Beats the hell out of me. It's simple. The bigger problem to everything, not the issues, is the level of incuriosity. This idea that there's a certain degree of satisfaction, or dare I say even satiety, that people feel with, well, I don't know. Not really sure. Huh. Never thought about that. I don't know. I can't live. I'm looking up. I'll get out of bed to look up a word, that something that just pops into my mind. Because you know why? Because I'm demented. 800-848-9222. The third, the final hour coming up on another Side of Midnight with me, Lionel.

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1: Iran makes demands. I'm Deborah Valentine, Fox News. Iran is out with a list of demands it says U.S. must agree to before the Strait of Hormuz can reopen. Fox's Jill Nato has the details.
2: Oman's been in talks with Iran about managing the Strait of Hormuz, and negotiators say talks with Tehran are continuing. But Iran's Supreme National Security Council is out with a list of demands the U.S. has to follow or the strait will not reopen. The council says the U.S. must withdraw from the region and end the war. They expect to be compensated for war damages and they want an end to sanctions. The council's also demanding an end to the U.S. blockade of the strait, but the U.S. has said the blockade won't end until a deal's been made. Jill Nato, Fox News.
1: Yemen launching new counterattacks on the Iran-backed Houthis. Fox's Kevin Cork has more from Washington.
3: Tensions flaring in the Middle East this weekend as Yemen's military strikes back against Houthi rebels. It's in response to recent attacks by the Iran-backed militant group in parts of central and eastern Yemen. Government forces say they targeted rebel sites on, quote, multiple front lines. The escalation threatening to reignite Yemen's civil war. The two sides, you may recall, signed a UN-brokered truce back in 2022. The Houthis have also been launching renewed attacks on Saudi Arabia.
1: This launching of Yemen's new counterattacks on Iran-backed Houthis comes after Iran released several new demands for reopening the Strait of Hormuz, including the release of frozen assets and compensating Iran for war damage. China is preparing for the arrival of a typhoon Dolphin late today. Over 400,000 evacuations have already taken place. 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
4: 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Now.

Alrighty, Lina with you, and this is the third and the final hour of this thing of ours. Our number is 800-848-9222. What an exciting, absolutely just an incredible evening. I don't know about you, but I love this. And the reason why I love this is you never know where we're going with this. We never know where we're going. Somebody will say something. Somebody will throw in, not a curveball, we'll just say, you know what? What about this instead? I think, oh, I like this. I like this angle. Let's see if we can kind of veer just a little bit. And if you don't, how do I say this? If you don't use and utilize the genius of the callers, and I say this, with all due respect, you miss one of the best natural things that are available. It's very easy sometimes to get somebody into it and to lock yourself into a format, which is good. You know, which is everybody's got their own particular style. But if you have guests or if you have this and that, you're locked into that. But you don't have the opportunity to veer. This is what I think is the most important. This is what I think is the most critical. This is what I think I love the most about what we're doing. So important. So important. This is so critical. Can't say it enough. Now, I did something which is very, very interesting. Very, very simple. I went and I just looked up. I went into, and you can have OpenAI, you can have ChatGPT, and I said, what is specifically the New York provision for Medical Aid in Dying Act? What is it? What is it? How does it change or veer or differ from Canada's? When I tell you less than a second, I've got everything there is. And citation form. It's right there. I don't have to go to Google, nothing. So just in case you want to know, because this is fascinating. In New York, the law now is very different from what it was even a few months ago. Governor Kathy Hochul signed the Medical Aid in Dying Act on February the 6th of this year. The operative provisions became effective in August, and it is considerably narrower than Canada's. The basic New York rule is this. An individual must be a New York resident, at least 18 years old, mentally capable, and suffering from an incurable and irreversible terminal illness or condition expected to cause death within 6 months. Disability or old age by itself does not qualify. Okay? Now, I just read this, and maybe it's the lawyer in me, but I'm seeing, oh my God, exception after exception and condition and interpretation left and right. Now, the safeguards, they say, are substantial. The patient must personally request the medication. A healthcare proxy, spouse, or family member cannot request it for the patient. There is an oral request that must be audio or video recorded, as well as a written statement, a request. An attending physician and an independent consulting physician must evaluate the case. And the consulting physician must confirm the terminal diagnosis, the capacity, and the informed decision and absence of coercion. New York went further than many jurisdictions by requiring every applicant to undergo an evaluation by a psychiatrist or a psychologist concerning decision-making capacity if that professional concludes that the patient lacks capacity, the person cannot qualify. And there's also a 5-day waiting period between the prescription being written and being filled, although it can be shortened when the physician concludes the patient is likely to die before waiting period expires. And here's an extremely important distinction from euthanasia. The patient must perform the final act. The medication must be consciously and voluntarily self-administered. A doctor, nurse,
family member or other person cannot inject or administer the lethal medication. And the patient may also revoke the request at any time, and the attending physician must offer another

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5: Is not legally considered suicide. Assisted suicide, euthanasia, mercy killing, or homicide. But of course, as you can imagine, critics immediately make the philosophical objection, and it goes on and on. Now, this is a subject which fascinates me. And everybody that I've ever known has always said, whatever you do, don't let me wither and be stroked out and some, you know, hooked up to a tube with people changing my diapers. And, you know, you've heard this. I don't know anybody who says, whatever you do, you make sure you keep me alive. No, I don't care if I have the mental capacity of an onion ring, you keep me alive. I don't care if it depletes every last dollar saved, every asset. It doesn't matter. Nobody ever says that. Nobody. Now, of course, are there potentials for abuse? Yes. But let me stop you right there. These same people will think absolutely nothing of going into other countries for whatever reason and destroying huge swaths of humanity without batting an eye. It's the weirdest thing when it comes to war, when it comes to abortion, when it comes to capital punishment. We are so situationally, what's the word, malleable when it comes to morality. It's amazing to me. Let's go back to the phones. Let's go back to your thoughts about this and other matters, whatever melts your butter. At 800-848-9222. Matt in the Bronx, you're on another side of Midnight with Lionel.
6: Yes, I know that there's currently a great deal of conversation and debate concerned about Anthony Fauci and him potentially being prosecuted. But there's another baleful figure from the early 2020s that, you know, you really do need to consider for prosecution, and that's Merrick Garland.
5: How was that, sir?
6: That's the wonderful individual.
5: No. How is that? Why should he be considered for prosecution?
6: Yeah, that's what I'm explaining. So pretty much with regard when he was actually the attorney general, he actually designated the FBI to consider law-abiding, tax-paying white American citizens who objected to having their children brainwashed with homosexual and CRT propaganda in the public schools that they pay for with their taxes as, quote, domestic terrorists, unquote.
5: Let me ask you again, why should he be prosecuted?
6: Well, when you get that designation, you know, the law enforcement agencies, they don't exactly leave you alone. They violate your civil rights if you get designated as a domestic terrorist. They tap your phone.
5: I'm sure Mr. Garland would say, that's not exactly what I said, but let's assume it is. How should he be prosecuted under what law, sir? Under what theory?
6: Civil rights law.
5: How is that?
6: Insofar as that he's violating the civil rights of a group of people illegally.
5: What about immunity from? What about immunity from prosecution? That all police and, you know, judges and have
6: qualified immunity.
5: I mean, at that time, there were people who would say what he did. I know, and I tend to agree with you by being against it philosophically, but it's not as there's no way this prosecution, they would laugh this out of. No, nobody would ever be an attorney general because if what they did considered to be, well, that was, you violated my civil rights. Every time somebody does anything where people are arrested, people are, or their behaviors are limited or truncated or whatever, they're always going to claim now that their civil rights were violated. So, you know, we can't operationally do that. It sounds good,

0: Yeah, no, well, you know, insofar as that, you know, he violated the spirit of the laws, probable cause, so pretty
1: he
0: much.
1: Would say no. He would say probably, I don't want to belabor the point, but the idea was that this would never work. He would say, no, I didn't, because you would have so many legal opinions saying, no, this is completely within the purview of his. Of his role. I know. It sounds good. And I understand what you're saying, and I agree with it philosophically, politically, legally, but he's not subject to prosecution. People who want people prosecuted are the ones who want everybody impeached. They love this idea that you're going to remove people because they did their job poorly.
0: All right, but you would agree that the FBI has a long history of violating people's civil rights and civil liberties.
1: Oh, absolutely.
0: With regard to the COINTELPRO, if you remember back in the 1960s and 70s.
1: Under Hoover. Yes.
0: Exactly, J. Edgar Hoover, you know, civil rights activist, J.P. Ball.
1: But J. Edgar Hoover's dead, and they would say to you, that's fine, sir, and that has something to do with this now. We are a different, you don't think Cash Patel would ever be involved in COINTELPRO, do you?
0: Oh, I would hope not. But
1: are you kidding? In a heartbeat. Look at him. Come on, look at him. Please stop it.
0: So, anyway,
1: bottom line, sir. Bottom line. Mm-hmm. What would you let's talk about reality. What would you like done now, realistically? We're not going to go back in time and prosecute Merrick Garland. What should we do now, sir?
0: We should put in as many safeguards and civilian oversights over the FBI.
1: Oh, no. Civilian oversight takes away their ability to use discretion. I want my president or any president to appoint with his Department of Justice somebody who will be able to fully prosecute, in essence, his vision. And I don't want a bunch of bleeding hearts or right wing or whatever interfering as civilian. I don't want civilian people overlooking our military. I don't want them looking over our courts. This civilian complaint review board, the CCRB that we have sometimes, is horrible. I don't want that. I don't want somebody who has no idea of what's going on to sit in and basically second guess people who are professionals. I thank you for your call, sir. It's a wonderful idea. It sounds terrific. Absolutely nuts. Larry on Long Island. You're on another side of Midnight with Lionel.
2: Good morning. I'm suffering. I have to be honest.
1: You're what?
2: I'm suffering. I'm hurting.
1: Why are you hurting, sir?
2: I met a woman recently, and this is the truth. Lionel, I don't know who else I could talk to about this. Mm-hmm. I'm an older gentleman. I've been on my own for the last couple of years. Mm-hmm. And I met this woman, and she's wonderful. And I didn't know until the second time we met that she's full of tattoos. Mm-hmm. She's inked. I've never been around somebody who's completely inked.
1: Okay.
2: She's beautiful.
1: What's the problem?
2: I like it.
1: Okay.
2: What's my problem?
1: I said, what's the problem? You don't like ink, so leave her.
2: Just that simple.
1: Well, yeah, if you don't like the ink, if it bothers you that much, if you're in pain because of tattoos, leave her. This isn't worth your while. Find somebody who does not have tattoos, if tattoos mean that much to you. Do me a favor, stand by for a second. I want to get to this because I find this absolutely fascinating. If I believe it, 800-848-9222, put that caller on hold. We'll be right back with you because this is Another Side of Midnight with Lionel.
3: It's Another Side of Midnight with Lionel. And now, it's time for the Cat's Corner.
4: I have tears in my eyes. America is crumbling. We have outdated highways. Great highways like we've built in the past are not happening. High-speed rail? My daughter called me from China. She was going 250 miles an hour. What do we have in America? High-speed rail? Hasn't happened. Airports? We have second-rate airports compared to other countries. Promises from politicians that we're going to fix the roads, fix the

0: airports, et cetera, et cetera. Then we also need to balance. When we have a budget in one of those blue states for $100 billion, we don't want it to cost $200 billion. We need to stop debating, and we have to start building. President Trump has said $19 trillion in new factories and businesses are coming to America over the next few years. Well, they need roads. They need airports. It should not be a controversial issue. It should be an American issue. Let's make America great again. This is John Katzmatidis with the Cat's Corner.
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8: Alrighty, Lionel with you. 800-848-9222. This is fascinating. Let us go back to the phones. We're talking to a man who is great in great pain, psychically, romantically, emotionally, Larry on Long Island. Larry has met the woman of his life, but he finds, much to his chagrin and dismay and disgust, that she is covered with tattoos. Is that correct, Larry?
9: Well, first of all,
8: is that correct, Larry?
9: Thank you for keeping this in perspective of how I approach you with this. I mean, exaggeration, you have a job to do. I understand.
8: But is that true? Is that true, what I just said?
9: I don't know what you just said.
8: Let me try it again. Listen carefully. You're saying, in case somebody just tuned in and they're wondering, who the hell is this guy, Larry? What are we talking about? So this is called resetting. Anyway, you have found that this woman that you like, love, or think very fondly of, that you've been single for a while, and you say you're an older person. How old are you?
9: I am 72.
8: Okay, and you met this woman, and how old is she, this woman that you've met?
9: She is in her mid-50s.
8: Mid-50s, and you find out, much to your chagrin, later on, that she is covered with tattoos. Now, you didn't see this in her clothing, her arms. She was never sleeveless. You just found out after the fact, after you've fallen for her, that she's covered with tattoos, correct?
9: I have not fallen for her. It's only been a couple of weeks since we met.
8: But whatever.
9: The second time we met, I didn't know she was covered. Okay. And then I found out she is inked.
8: Yeah. Now, you've not seen her nude, I take?
9: No, sir.
8: Okay. So how did you see her? Did she take off a jacket? Were her arms covered? Where is she inked? What degree of inkage? It's not like Jimmy Durante. What kind of inkage does she enjoy?
9: The second time we met, she was sleeveless and she was covered. The rest of her body below her waist, I have no idea at this point. Now,
8: did you bring this up to her? Did you address this with her? Did you say, "Hey, I find this morally reprehensible, and I'm disgusted by this"? Or did you just keep your mouth shut?
9: You're disappointing me right now. I thought during this conversation you would think more of me than a person who would speak like that to a woman.
8: Oh, do me a favor, Larry. First of all, do me a favor. Lighten up. Number one, you're a 72-year-old man, and you're acting like the world is over because you met a woman who's got a tattoo or two. My question. So do me a favor. Lighten up. Don't be so serious. So here's my question. Why don't you leave her? This is paining you. You said that's not worth your time. Find somebody else. What's the dilemma? I don't understand it.
9: I haven't left her. I'm asking you a simple question. If you met a woman who was tattooed and you weren't used to it, would you want to nibble on a comic book? Would you want to lick Popeye's face? I mean, seriously, you're being silly.
8: I'm being silly.
9: Yes, you are.
8: You're a 72-year-old man. Let me get straight with you, Larry. You don't have a lot of options here. Trust me, I don't know what you look like. I don't know who you are. But something tells me you don't have bevies of women standing online waiting to meet you. So you're going to ask yourself this question. If I like somebody and I enjoy her personality, her spirit, am I going to look the other way because I've got some hang up about a tattoo? If it's too much for you to handle, dump her and be lonely. If you might want to reconsider and say, you know what, I'm going to open up my mind, I'm going to give it a shot. Okay, I don't like it, so what? Big deal. I'll learn to it. It's in her soul. It's in her personality. That's what matters, not ink. And with all due respect, I don't know what you look like, but chances are you're not exactly Pierce Brosnan yourself. So what's it going to be? Bottom line.
9: Do you have the nerve to let me respond, or are you going to hang up on me?
8: You know what, Larry? You're boring me. Bottom line, what are you going to do? What are you going to do, Larry?
9: Number one, I am an attractive man who is, women have loved me since I was 16 years old.
8: You should give those women a call. You should give those non-tattooed women a call. Bottom line, Larry, what's it going to be? Let me just ask you, what's it going to be?
9: What's what going to be, Lionel?
8: Okay, Larry, have a nice day. Call me again. 800-848-9222. Let's go to Sam in New Jersey. Sam, you're on Another Side of Midnight with Lionel.
10: Yeah, Lionel, I'm not a lawyer, and my information is off the internet, but I wonder about selective incorporation of the Fifth Amendment, and then also about the presidential, assuming the signatures on the pardons are held to be the president's, are they also selectively incorporated as protections under one of the amendments?
8: Now, you're talking about incorporation by reference? Is that what you're saying?
10: Well, I don't know. There's some cases that the internet's talked about that
8: what is your concern?
10: Second Amendment.
8: But what are you talking about incorporation?
10: I was thinking that, well, you know, the Fifth Amendment of protection is supersedes the state law.
8: No.
10: So they can't say that, you know, you can't use the Fifth Amendment to defend yourself against state law, I guess.
8: Yes. No, you can't. It is incorporated by reference. The Fifth Amendment incorporation, in essence, is a kind of a partial, I guess, application of the Fifth. And it applies to state governments through the due process clause of the 14th Amendment. This is incorporation by reference, yes.
10: Does the president's signature on a pardon, is that incorporated also as a protection?
8: Federal
10: at
8: only.
10: Level? Do you know?
8: Federal only. Federal laws only. Federal laws only.
10: Oh, okay. All right. I just was curious about that. Thank you very much.
8: That's an excellent question. I appreciate that. 800-848-9222. This is incorporation by reference. This is when the Supreme Court in a series of cases found which of the Bill of Rights apply to the state. And they used the Privileges and Immunities Clause section of the 14th Amendment. And the seminal case, I believe, was Barron against Baltimore, and it's kind of boring, but it does apply, for the most part, to state governments as well as federal. Let's go to Lenny in Westchester County. You're on Another Side of Midnight with Lionel.
11: Oh, hi, Lionel. You're unbelievable what the call is. That guy, Larry, I mean, who knows what the tattoos look like, too, right? She could have had a tattoo of Barry White or something. You know, who knows what those tattoos look like? But to me,
8: Let me ask you a question, just for a second. I personally find a lot of tattoos to be disgusting and vile and low rent and, you know, that sort of thing. But if I meet somebody who is a woman I'm getting along with spiritually, intellectually, whatever. Am I going to really be that? I mean, is a tattoo ink going to really be that much of a problem? Especially when they are so ubiquitous today. Maybe in the 40s it might have been a problem. What are you, in the circus lady? What is this? But think about this. Isn't that sad? There are so, for that to bother you? I mean, and if it does bother you, do yourself and this lady a favor and just say, you know what, maybe some other time. Anyway, Lenny, talk to me, sir.
11: Sure. And plus, when you're talking to the woman, I mean, if there's tattoos on her knuckles and her neck and everything, and I mean, it's a giveaway, too. But anyway, first of all, with the suicide patient committing suicide because they're in pain or something, they're terminally ill, I'm sure the insurance companies are loving this because they're off the hook with all the medications and the treatments that would be obviously used and billed to them, and they'll get off the hook with that. So I wouldn't be surprised if they're behind curtain number one. But getting back to what you were talking about before, because your show is organic. It just evolves from itself.
8: Yes.
11: The AM signal goes through the universe. People,
8: but we don't know. It's so interesting you say this. We don't know where it's going to go. And it's so interesting. Somebody will say something, and I'll think, you know what, that's good. Let's go in that direction. And it allows me, because I have kind of a template of what I want to talk about, but not really, because sometimes the callers provide something, as in that last, that last troubled soul. But anyway, what do you think about this, sir? I'm curious about you. You're my guest. You're my expert. What do you think?
11: Well, first, quickly, the other guy, I think he was a professional BB buster. That's what I thought he was. But anyway,
8: okay.
11: I believe like the movie The Blob, the way The Blob just kept going and taking over. And as a kid, I'm probably sure you watched the movie. You didn't even know it was Steve McQueen in the movie. And it just takes on a life of itself. But I'm more fascinated by people who are able to just come into America like, man, Mommy Tommy is like, and he's a citizen for 7 years. He's the mayor of the biggest city. Don't people get a little suspicious of this? That the people who run this country want the country invaded? Don't they understand that? And they're blaming a bunch of college kids? America is China's version of Saturday Night Live.
8: Who is blaming college kids?
11: Oh, if you listen to these talk shows, these Republican or conservative hosts, they beat their chest like a gorilla when they say it to, high school, college kids who are going for the communists and they're voting them in and everything. And they're doing that to protect the invasion of America. Protection of the invasion is the most important thing. You know, you believe, like Cuomo ran and so did Mandani, and the two of them combined got like 90% of the foreign vote in New York City. That's not a coincidence. That is something that is done by design. The people, the corporate political establishment wants the country invaded, so they
8: How do you correct this? How would you correct this?
11: I really believe if you listen to some of the callers, they now.
8: How would you, forget the callers, how would you, I've just selected you theoretically in my cabinet to correct this. What would you suggest?
11: I would suggest that the legal immigration is ended, stop cold. Foreign countries are put on notice. You send your people to this country and you open your prisons. And they've murdered people like that beautiful girl down in Georgia, Lake
8: Wait a minute. You said, wait. You said okay. Legal immigration should be stopped. Mamdani has been in this country since he was 7. in 1998 or whatever it was. All right. So he didn't just get here or whatever. He was 7 years old. Okay. So he's been here, whatever that means. What would you do? You want to stop immigration. No more immigration. Period. None. Nobody. Legal, not legal, doesn't matter. No more immigration.
11: We've been the most generous in the world. We still take in the
8: I'm going to answer my question. Answer my question. You're saying your rule, no immigration, none, legal, illegal, nothing. Is that what you're saying?
11: No legal immigration. Stop cold. Illegal immigration. Stop cold.
8: What will that do? What will that do?
11: That will basically help us. People use the word assimilation. I don't think if you go to Dearborn, Michigan, and you go to certain neighborhoods in New York City,
8: Somebody, again, you're talking about something else. If somebody says, I will go through the process, I will wait or whatever it is, I will take the oath, I will take the test, I will be sworn in, I'm a legal immigrant. You're saying that those people who do this have the same propensity or tendency to be subversive and to seek ill against our country, as opposed to somebody who just sneaks in. Somebody who becomes a legal immigrant, you're thinking this is what we've got to worry about? And by the way, somebody who comes to this country, and let's assume they are a member of society, let's say they got family and, you know, they just like your relatives and mine and everybody else's. Is that what you're saying?
11: What I'm saying is, if you look at Exhibit A, man, Danny is illegal. He's here. Omar is legal. Tlaib is legal inside this country.
8: Okay, let me ask you a question. No. Bernie Sanders is as American as you can get. Brooklyn born.
11: He is
8: of, I guess, left or democratic socialist. What do we do with him? There are people who believe this who are American born. This is not a foreign invasion type of thing. There are people who believe in whatever it is that they believe in. What do you do with that?
11: Well, Bernie Sanders would be a minority then. He'd be in this country talking with his hands. He's a millionaire, owns 5 homes, but he'll be a minority. You can't keep building up and sending in voters and reinforcements, 1 million legal coming in every year. They're voting. How do you think Dearborn, Michigan?
8: Okay, thank you so much. Have a nice day, my friend. Lenny, thank you so much. There's sometimes, and I'm not trying to be rude here, but when somebody speaks in a circular stream over and over, say, that's not what we're saying. That's not the issue. Let me ask you a real question. What is the problem? Do you think democratic socialism or whatever this is, we have had, let me tell you something, the radical left, if you want to use that term, of the 60s with ADA and Bruce and Bill Ayers and Weather Underground with bombs. I mean, they were, I mean, this was SDS, and just today is a, granted, they're there, Dearborn, Michigan. In the United States, let's assume Staten Island decided on its own to infiltrate, hypothetically, every level of government with Italian Americans. I mean, Italians, people who, maybe their English is not so great, but they're from Naples or this or that. All over the place. Rome, we have Italians. And then the next thing you know, everywhere you go, they're speaking Italian. And they're on the city council. And they're in the school board. And these Italians everywhere. Oh, my God. Then we start seeing the Italian flag. It's like, now, wait a minute. Then we've got Giorgio Meloni references. Next thing you know, they start just taking over like you cannot believe. But you see, yeah, but they're Italian. Well, we kind of like Italian. Doesn't matter. Could that happen? Sure, it could happen. Is there anything that could prevent that? No. Unless you have some kind of a, I don't know, some rule that says if you can't pass some authenticity test. You see, the problem that we have, and I want you to understand this, is that we live with freedoms, okay? We have freedoms. And the freedom to be an American and the freedom to extol the virtues of our Constitution is the freedom to destroy our culture. You, according to you, maybe not to me, maybe not to others. Same thing We have constitutional protections, and you can do things in this country that there is no provision against, for example. And it works both ways. Antonin Scalia, I was watching a number of his different lectures, and I think it was Lawrence. Which one was it? But anyway, this was the gay marriage or sodomy. I get them confused. Sodomy statute. And there is no protection in the Constitution for homosexual activity, sodomy, whatever you want to call it. None. None. None. There is no protection. None. But there is nothing that protects you against it either. Does that make any sense? There is nothing that prevents you or from or allows you from keeping these folks away. But it doesn't necessarily mean if you were to pass a statute by the same token that says that this, that gay marriage is against the law, if that's what you wanted to do, there may not necessarily be a constitutional protection against that, unlike Loving against Virginia. Not because we don't care about this, but the Constitution doesn't speak to it. So what I'm trying to say is, when you become an American, get ready, because the kind of you-know-what that you've got to tolerate is, give you an example. A friend of mine lives in Williamsburg. Very, very, you know, kind of, I almost said yuppie, but you know what I'm talking about. Kind of a tech, kind of a lefty. She can't stand that people are walking around constantly with either hijabs or not burqas, that's a wrong term, but women head to toe in black. He goes, this isn't my country. We got to do something about this. Is it, how are you going to pass a law that says that a person cannot wear this, cannot wear this, especially if they claim religious reasons for it? And we have the free exercise clause of the First Amendment. Remember, our country is so free that we are filled with some of the stupidest laws, the stupidest protections that allow us to do some of the stupidest things available. And I told her, I said, how are you? Listen, I'm the same way. I get, personally speaking, like, oh no, I don't want some 3 o'clock in the morning, some call to prayer like in Dearborn or wherever. I don't want that. This is America. We speak English and we don't, I don't know how to deal with this. I don't care for this. I don't want this. I don't want this, but I can't stop it. I can't say, okay, the Constitution is okay for you, but not you. Wait a minute, what? There are people I know who say, I don't want to live in a town that has X amount of black people, okay? And there are people who believe this. It might be black people who may feel the same way about white people. Or people say, I don't want to live with Jewish people or Islamic people. You can say that. That's the freedom you have. You can say whatever you want. You can believe anything you want. You can move anywhere. You can, okay, fine. The problem is, as a government, I don't know if I can limit black folks or white folks or Italians. I can't do that. That's America. We sign on to this. We got this damn Constitution. Look at the First Amendment. What it allows you to say, oh my God. What about, I don't know. We've been through this. Remember when Tipper Gore, when we worried about, it seemed so simple then, so honest, so innocent, I should say. First Amendment. What are you going to do? Let's go to Mike in South Carolina. You're on Another Side of Midnight with Lionel.
12: Hello, Lionel.
8: Yes, sir.
12: Just got through to you in time. You know, I got to tell you something. I've been listening many, many years. You know, the guy that called just before, what was his name? But he was always Steve from Manhattan, so I think he thinks in Sybil, like five different personalities. You know, but those are some of the callers you get. You were talking about the Catholic Church and Catholic school. And we spoke mm-hmm. about that, Lionel. Mm-hmm. I was there 12 years, okay? Mm-hmm. And I'll never contribute a dime to the Catholic Church.
8: Why is that?
12: Well, your dioceses are closing left and right.
8: Okay.
12: Okay.
8: And why is that?
12: You know, why is that? Because of some deviant, some deviant priest. Yeah. Mm-hmm. And I don't paint with a broad brush, but when you know, when the buses were coming in, you know, the illegal aliens and planes were landing in the cover of darkness. Who was picking up the tab for that? The Catholic Church. So no, I've seen it all.
8: Well, in some respects, there were. The Catholic Church, by the way, then is not the Catholic Church now. There was a time in this country when parishes and dioceses in the 50s and 60s, when they really, this is true now, I know this sounds weird, but when they did not understand what this attraction was, and plus they're in the business of forgiveness and confession and reconciliation, so they thought, you know what we'll do? Let's kind of, we'll move these parish priests, kind of like they move the orcas and the killer whales at SeaWorld. Somebody kills, you know, a trainer. We move the, anyway. So later on, they realized this is stupid. And they also covered it up. And that's where that pretty much is over, it might be too late. So you're right about that. And there's a lot of things that was at the parish level. Now the Catholic Church, the church, St. Peter, the Vatican, Catholicism, it's a different story altogether.
12: Oh, without a doubt. But, you know,
8: make sure you differentiate the two.
12: Well, yeah. And it's not the same as it once was.
8: That's true.
12: Again, remember confession, Lionel? Bless me, Father, for I have sinned. Right. It's been quite a while since my last confession. Right. You know, but I said enough Hail Marys and Our Fathers to last me three lifetimes.
8: Okay, I appreciate this, and we're just throwing a lot of stuff out there, and we're kind of being anecdotal and trying to be comedic, and I appreciate this. My question to you is this: do you believe in the theology of Catholicism, the Apostolic Church, the Pope, the whole bit? I'm not going to go to the Apostolic Creed, but do you believe in the Catholic Church? Not the diocese, not Father, you know, Callahan, but.
12: I said to friends and cousins, and you know, listen, the Catholic Church. I'll always
8: believe. I'm asking you a question. Do you believe in Catholicism? Are you a Catholic?
12: Yes, I'm a Catholic.
8: Okay, very good.
12: That's a start.
8: And what does that mean? What does that mean? If you don't go to church or don't trust anybody, or you don't have to donate, but what does that mean? How do you exhibit and exercise your faith? What do you do? What does that mean?
12: That means I'm still dedicated to the Catholic Church, but I don't.
8: And
12: go
8: what do you to do to show your and what do you do to show your dedication? What do you do?
12: It's in my heart, Lionel. What can I say?
8: It's in your heart.
12: In my heart.
8: Oh, okay.
12: Yeah.
8: Okay.
12: Yeah.
8: Oh,
12: yeah.
8: It's in your heart.
12: Yeah.
8: That's pretty easy. I mean, that's pretty easy. I would venture to say that that's not enough, because that's like saying, look, honey, I love you. You're in my heart. You're just never home. You don't cooperate. You don't pay for anything. But in my heart, honey, I love you. I love the kids. I'm just not there. Mike, one of the hardest things to do, and I find this fascinating, is that everybody deserves to determine whatever it is that their faith is, however they want to phrase it, however they want to call it, whatever they want to, it's fine. But what I'm saying is that it gets such a bad rap. It gets such a, and I'm a retired Catholic, so it doesn't really matter to me one way or the other. But I want you to understand is differentiate between that which happened here in this country, because remember something, the majority in South America, where the plurality of Catholics are, I mean huge percentages, they didn't have this. And there are people in Rome who say, excuse me, that's an American problem. We didn't have this here. This wasn't endemic or inherent in Catholicism. That was an American thing. Not in Ecuador or in Spain or in Italy. Here. So keep in mind that. I thank you so much. Please call me again, sir. 800-848-9222. We always like to see things from our point of view, from here, from America. Remember the question they asked years ago, who was the greatest athlete of all time? The greatest. And Americans would say Muhammad Ali or Babe Ruth. The world would say Pelé. Ah, you see how we only see things through the eyes of our particular prism. 800-848-9222. More coming up on Another Side of Midnight with me, Lionel.
7: All night long, this is Another Side of Midnight with Lionel. This is Moving America. Here's Jake Novak.
13: Well, if tariffs are going to force U.S. car makers to make more of their products here in the U.S., they might as well make their American plants as state-of-the-art as possible. That's what General Motors is doing with a new $157 million investment in its Wentzville, Missouri plant, where it makes the Chevy Colorado, GMC Canyon, Chevy Express, and GMC Savannah. A lot of this upgrade is all about paint. Yes, paint. The Wentzville investment includes new paint processing equipment, a roughly 28,000 square foot expansion, and a major refurbishment of existing paint shop infrastructure. GM said the work will help keep the facility competitive over the long term. Some GM experts believe this project will also eventually lead to the production of a new GMC Jimmy midsize SUV. We shall see. I'm Jake Novak.
7: This is Moving America.

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2: 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This is Another Side of Midnight with Lionel. Now, to the Bernard McGurk Studios, here's Lionel.
3: The great Manu Dibango, ladies and gentlemen, unbelievable. This is incredible. Still one of my favorite. This reminds me from high school. Love this. Amuna ye ye. Amuna ye ye. Nikosa. I have no idea what this means. It might be vile for all I know. My friends, we are getting into the last vestiges, the last sections of this. Let's go back to the phones. Let's go to Robert in North Carolina. You're on Another Side of Midnight with Lionel.
4: Hi, Lionel. The solution
3: How are you, Robert?
4: Is okay. The solution is
3: to what?
4: Our problem.
3: Our problems.
4: The
3: solution
4: of our
3: problems.
4: Our problem. Arrest
3: what is our problem,
4: all
3: sir?
4: The commies.
3: Who is that?
4: Arrest all the commies.
3: Ah. How do we articulate who is a commie, sir?
4: By their words and their actions. They are trying to overthrow the United States of America.
3: Mm-hmm. What about somebody who is a communist who loves this country but wants to peacefully convert it to communism and has been America, perhaps maybe even a veteran, pays taxes? There's this pesky First Amendment thing. What do we do about that?
4: We can try them.
3: Try them under what, sir?
4: Court of law.
3: Okay, and what will we charge them with?
4: The ones that aren't citizens. Conspiracy to overthrow the United States of America.
3: But,
4: the ones who are citizens,
3: say,
4: we can also add treason.
3: Okay, but they would say to you, and by the way, treason, as you know, is giving aid or comfort to the enemy or somehow doing something. There's this First Amendment problem. In this country, as you know, in the 70s, we allowed, in the city of Skokie, the Klan to march and parade. This is the Klan. And the Supreme Court was pretty clear about the fact that our First Amendment allows us the ability to espouse things which are, well, not necessarily popular. How do you tell somebody that they are not able to utilize the First Amendment and to establish or to espouse communism?

0: communism if they're not hurting anybody, threatening the overthrow. They're just saying, this is what I think makes sense. How would you arrest them and violate the Constitution in some type of free speech tyranny? How would you do that, sir?
1: That's a protest. This goes well beyond protests.
0: What is a protest, sir?
1: What they did in Skokie, Illinois.
0: No. You want to arrest somebody who is a communist and somebody who espouses, who says, I'm a communist, I believe in, you know, whatever it is, the Communist Manifesto, whatever the particular, you know, centralized ownership of production of means, blah, blah, blah. So when they say that, let's say they're a college professor, let's say they're just, they believe this and they're not hurting anybody. You want to arrest them just for saying that, just for thinking that?
1: It's not just thinking that.
0: No. You're saying a communist.
1: In furtherance of.
0: No, a communist has nothing to do with overthrowing the country. It's nothing to do with this. But if you want the country to convert to communism, albeit kind of stupid, you're saying you would have them arrested? Isn't that totalitarian itself? Isn't that what we would have in a communist country, as you would believe? You want to arrest people because they're thinking something that you don't like. They're thinking it. They're not doing anything. They're just thinking it. They're saying it. They're writing it. They're expressing it.
1: They are doing things to overthrow this country.
0: What are they doing, sir?
1: They are abusing and overtaking the political process now.
0: But that's not overthrowing the country. That's exercising their right to change the course of the country. My friend, you have a great and a glorious day. Thank you so much for your time. By the way, we need to hear people like that. We really do. I don't know if it's on the level, but it's important that we understand what people like that sound like. Because remember, being an American citizen is tough. Being able to grant freedom and then say, okay, I'll grant you the freedom to say and think things, but don't go too far. Make sure it doesn't in any way disagree with my particular vision. In any event, Nature Boy Bill Lee, thank you. Jackson, thank you. Thank you so much, my friends. Please follow me on YouTube at Lionel Nation and on X at Lionel Media. Until next week, I leave you with these words, my friend, this valedictory, this sayonara, the monkey's dead, the show's over, sue ya, that.

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1: Demands from Iran. I'm Deborah Valentine, Fox News. Iran says the Strait of Hormuz will not reopen until the U.S. corrects its behavior. Fox's Jill Nato has more.
2: Iran's Supreme National Security Council is out with a list of demands they say the U.S. must comply with, or the Strait of Hormuz is not going to reopen. The council issued a statement saying the U.S. must never threaten Iran again and must permanently end the war. The council also said the U.S. must lift the naval blockade of Iranian ports and withdraw its military from the area. The U.S. has said a deal has to be made before ending the blockade. The council also said Iran must be completely compensated for war damage. The interim deal signed back in June says a plan on compensation would be a part of the final deal. Jill Nato, Fox News.
1: No comment on the demands from the White House. Drone sightings over military bases in Germany leading to concern over links to Russia.
3: Drone sightings raising alarm bells over Germany. A pair of drones apparently seen over sensitive military bases there, and that is obviously raising concerns. Now, officials have been investigating the incident amid concerns about possible links to Russia. Germany has been seeing more drone activity near sensitive military and transportation sites. Other European countries have also reported similar activity.
1: Fox's Kevin Cork reporting from Washington. China's preparing for the arrival of Typhoon Dolphin late today. Over 400,000 evacuations have already taken place. The typhoon is packing 101 mile per hour winds. It's expected to bring heavy rain, causing a risk of severe flooding and potential landslides in Zhejiang province. 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
1: Wildfires continue to endanger communities in the Pacific Northwest. Fox's Anita Vogel has the latest.
8: Strong flame-fueling winds challenge fire crews. Three fires near Spokane, Washington have scorched more than 10,000 acres and destroyed hundreds of homes since igniting last Saturday. A man accused of setting one of the fires is facing arson charges.
1: During a court appearance Thursday, a judge found probable cause to charge the suspect, Aaron Farinacci, with four additional counts of first-degree arson following other fires set nearby since last year. Former NBA players Enes Kanter-Freedom and Royce White have declared themselves eligible for the 2027 WNBA draft. Fox's Natalie Chuck reports from Los Angeles.
9: Both men say under the current WNBA eligibility guidelines, they qualify to throw their names in the ring to play for a women's team. Now, Enes Kanter-Freedom stands 6 foot 10 inches tall and roughly 250 pounds. Royce White, 6 foot 8 and more than 260 pounds, according to their stats. Whether these announcements are facetious or the two will really end up at training camp remains to be seen, but the timing is clear. It comes weeks after protests erupted following comments made by Indiana Fever guard Sophie Cunningham saying she wants to protect young girls from playing against biological men. Now, some are voicing their support for the trans community. Minnesota Lynx head coach wore a Trans Kids Belong t-shirt during their game against Cunningham's team.
1: President Trump signed the Keeping Men Out of Women's Sports executive order in February of 2025. Nagasaki today marked the 81st anniversary of the U.S. atomic bombing of the southwestern city. The United States launched the Nagasaki attack on August 9, 1945, killing 70,000 by the end of that year. I'm Deborah Valentine. This is Fox News.
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16: I'm Greg Bell, and this time around, we visit the Windy City to enjoy the comedy of a lovable Italian immigrant named Luigi. Then later, our stop is in the fictional town of Wistful Vista, as Fibber McGee is on the hunt for a possible foreign spy operating in his community. Before that wartime broadcast from a series that aired on radio for more than two decades, we indeed open with Cy Howard's program starring J. Carroll Nash. Although actually of Irish descent, Nash specialized in various ethnic roles, not only on radio, but also in films and over on television. Here now his best-known radio role, supported by the voice of Fred Flintstone, Alan Reed as Pasquale. This is from just after the series had launched. It originally aired on November 9, 1948.
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0: A year ago, when Luigi Basco left Italy to start his new life in America, he promised his mother that he would write her and tell her about his adventures. So now we look over Luigi's shoulder as he writes another letter to Mama Basco in Italy.
1: Dear Mamma Mia, Chicago is a very fine city and full of very fine people. It's very interesting for me to stand in front of my store and watch people walk by and guess what they are by the way they walk. Yesterday I watched a man. He walked very fast. He's a banker. Then I see a man walking not so fast, not so slow. I think he's a clerk. Then I see a man. He walks very slow and a look very sad. He's a Republican. Because, you see, Mamma Mia, was a big election in America last week. Was a very close race between the two fellas. Mr. Truman win, Dr. Gallup lose. But now, American people forget all about the politics. Now they're interested in football. But it's a wonderful country when one day people fight about politics, next day football, and I'm very happy to be here. Only other countryman, Pasquale, who bring me to this country and who has Pasquale Spaghetti Palace next door, he is unhappy. For him, only important campaign is for me to marry his daughter, Rosa. Oh, Mamma Mia. If you see her, you know what means the word inflation. She weighs more than she's worth. If a fella marry her and must carry bride into house after the wedding, he can't make it in one trip and must make it two trips. But I have my antique business, and I try to forget Pasquale. This morning, just before my general manager, the 12-year-old bambino Jimmy O'Connor, got to school, I show him a sign that I painted myself. All right, Jimmy, we put the sign in the window. Then you go to school. How you like it?
2: Special fire sale. But, boss, you haven't had a fire.
1: I know, but tomorrow I must pay insurance, so today I have fire sale. How you like my printing, Jimmy?
2: Well, for a man who's only been here a little while, it's pretty good.
1: Sure. I don't write with the broken handwriting anymore. You tell my teacher, Miss Spaulding, huh?
2: Hey, boss, look who's coming.
1: Customer?
2: No, it's Mr. Pasquale. What does he want so early in the morning?
1: Same thing he wants late at the night. I should marry Rosa.
2: What are you going to say?
1: Same thing. No.
2: Maybe I ought to stay.
1: Don't worry, Jimmy. You go to school.
3: Luigi, my friend. Hello, Luigi. Hello, hello.
1: Hello, Pasquale.
3: Hello, Jimmy.
2: Goodbye, Mr. Pasquale. Goodbye, boy.
1: Study hard, Jimmy. Maybe one day you go to Electoral College.
3: Ah, he's a fighter, boy. And you look a fighter, too.
1: The answer is no.
3: I didn't even ask you anything. You know the answer.
1: You're going to ask me to marry Rosa. The answer is no.
3: You think a rose is the only thing out of my mind?
1: Si.
3: No, you out of my mind. Today, I'm just a fool of love for everybody, even you. No hard feelings, only sweet. And I'm going to prove it to you. Tonight, I'm going to give you a vacation.
1: Where I go?
3: First, I ask you, if somebody say to you, Luigi Basco, you choose any place you like to go in Chicago tonight, what do you say?
1: Who asked me?
3: Well, suppose. It's like in a storybook when you was a little bambino. Good fairies ask you.
1: Then I go to beautiful palace downtown. Buy popcorn, and while I eat the popcorn, I see a movie.
3: It's even better. How would you like to go to the opera tonight?
1: Opera? Oh, Pasquale, I don't hear opera since I leave Italy.
3: You like opera, eh?
1: It's a foolish question. It's like asking you if you like money.
3: All right. Here's your two tickets for the opera.
1: Free?
3: Free.
1: How much?
3: That's a matter for you. Why are you so suspicious? Here, you hold the ticket.
1: Okay, Pasquale.
3: Fine. Now you find a nice girl and you take her to the opera.

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2: So Rosa, she's a little fat. What else have you got against her?
3: Nothing.
2: Then why don't you marry my baby?
3: I'm in no position to marry.
2: So you're changing your position.
3: You don't understand. First place, I owe you $800.
2: Forget it.
3: It's very easy for me to forget. Trouble is, you always remind me.
2: Not today.
3: Then I have a little store. Is it just big enough for me and Jimmy?
2: I'll build you a new store. I'm going to buy you new antiques.
3: Isn't that right? I don't want your money.
2: Please, Luigi, don't let my money stand in the way.
3: Even if I love a Rosa, I don't marry her. I can't even afford to buy a girl a little present.
2: You marry Rosa, she give you a little present.
3: Look, Pasquale, all over the world is a custom. If fella gonna marry girl, he give her engagement ring.
2: I don't believe in engagement. With me, get right down at the business. Put on a wedding ring.
3: I don't have a money even for a wedding ring.
2: I buy you one.
3: No.
2: I ask my wife at the rest, she lend you hers. She's aware of it long enough.
3: I'm much obliged. No, Pasquale, I don't marry Rosa unless I have to.
2: Is this your final statement of my son?
3: Yes.
2: Absolute, positive, final statement?
3: Yes.
2: And give me back my tickets. No marriage to Rosa, no marriage to Figaro.
3: Huh. That Pasquale, he's so angry he don't even close the door. Well, it's a nice day. Maybe I catch a little bit of air.
2: Oh, out of my way, bud!
3: Well, excuse me, mister. You don't see me, huh? You must have been in a big hurry. Hey, mister, you dropped something. Hey! Mamma mia. You dropped a diamond ring.

0: Excuse me, lady. I find the ring, so I like to advertise in your newspaper here.
1: Yes?
0: Please, I like to see the boss, Mr. Greeley.
1: Who?
0: Mr. Greeley.
1: We don't have any Mr. Greeley.
0: But it say up there, Horace Greeley, founder.
1: Oh, that Mr. Greeley. He's not connected with us anymore. What is it you want?
0: See this ring?
1: It's a honey.
0: It's a diamond. I find it in front of my store. And my teacher, Miss Spaulding, she say advertise, so now I can...
1: Well, advertising department to your right.
0: Right.
2: What can I do for you, sir?
0: I like to put an ad in your paper.
2: Oh, good, good. How much space would you like?
0: I think one page is plenty.
2: A page? Yes. Well, won't you sit down?
0: Thank you.
2: May I have your name?
0: Bosco. Luigi Bosco.
2: Well, mine is Randall.
0: Hello.
2: What is the nature of your business, Mr. Bosco?
0: All the new antiques, also statues of colonial furniture.
2: And where are you located?
0: Next door to Pasquale Spaghetti Palace.
2: Where is that?
0: Next door to me.
2: Any credit or banking references?
0: What do you mean?
2: Well, I mean, do you want to be billed for this, or will you pay cash?
0: Oh, I pay cash.
2: A page, that will be $3,000.
0: $3,000? I don't know. It costs us so much. I don't think I'd take a page.
2: Well, how much would you like to spend? $1,500 or $1,000?
0: A little less.
2: Well, then how much would you like to spend?
0: $2.
2: What'd you say?
0: $2.
2: Yes. Yes, that's what I thought you said.
0: What's the matter? You angry?
2: No. I never lose my temper, no.
0: Well, it's all right. If you lose temper, all you have to do is put an ad and you find it again.
2: Thanks.
0: How big is this ad?
2: 1 inch. Now, what do you want to advertise?
0: I find the ring today and I want to give it back.
2: A lost and found ad?
0: Just a found. Other fella lost.
2: Might happen to you sometime. Why didn't you say so in the first place?
0: This is first place I come to.
2: All right. Now, what kind of a ring is it?
0: Here.
2: An engagement ring.
0: See.
2: I see, all right.
0: You don't understand.

0: When I say see, this means yes.
1: Yes, I understand.
0: But when I say see, this means look.
1: Whichever it is, what do you want to say in this ad?
0: Ladies and gentlemen. If somebody lose engagement ring, please come see Luigi Basco, old and new antiques at 21 North Halsted Street. Open night and day, no appointment necessary. Only 2 blocks from elevated station, walk to corner...
1: You want to say all that for $2?
0: No. No.
1: Well, how can we fit all that in a one-inch ad?
0: Use a small letter.
1: Well, one-inch ad wouldn't hold more than about a dozen words.
0: Then what I say?
1: Well, let me see. Ring found in front of 21 North Halsted Street. Call Luigi Basco.
0: This first time I have name in American newspaper. Maybe I spend more money. Take more space.
1: Well, for $4, Mr. Basco, I can give you a 2-inch ad.
0: On the front page?
1: And I suppose you'd like us to run your picture for the same price.
0: Good. That's a good idea, Mr. Randall. Never so much I expect in America.
1: Look, Mr. Basco. For 2 inches, you get 25 words in the classified ad section. Now, will you please dictate it to me?
0: Then say, Luigi Basco, 21 North Halsted Street, the dealer in new and used antiques.
1: You can drop that.
0: Drop a what?
1: The antique stuff.
0: If I drop antique stuff, it'll break.
1: No, I mean omit.
0: Omit?
1: Yes, leave out.
0: Why?
1: Well, the antique stuff takes up too much room.
0: Oh, no, I got a bigger store.
1: Mr. Basco, please finish that ad. Remember now, 25 words.
0: All right. Luigi Basco.
1: Okay, that's 2 words.
0: 21 North Halsted Street.
1: That's 6 words.
0: Who owns antique store?
1: 10 words.
0: Found a diamond ring.
1: 13. Remember... 25 words.
0: If owner tell me inside says John to Mary Winnetka. $1,946, I return the ring.
1: 26 words. Mr. Basco, one too many.
0: Then make it 1,945.
1: No, never mind. Never mind. I'll do it myself. I'll just do it. Here we go. There we are. 25 words.
0: What word do you take out?
1: Winnetka.
0: Oh, no, it's my favorite word.
1: But you must lose some word.
0: Okay. I show you how to get it. Take out my name.
1: Look, Mr. Basco. There's a fine newspaper across the street. They're our competitors. We hate them. There's $2 of my own. It's my lunch money. You go over there and give them the ad.
0: Oh, thank you, Mr. Randall. But I give you my business. And here's my $2.
1: Yes, well, thank you. And if you ever find anything again, keep it.
0: No. Oh, no. Honesty is the best policy.
2: Time to take a short break. We'll be back with more of Life with Luigi after this.
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0: Luigi, my friend. Hello, Luigi. Hello, hello.
15: Hello, Pasquale.
0: Where you been?
15: Newspaper office.
0: What for? Never see a fella like you. Always going to some new place.
15: Is it like this, Pasquale? I explain you. I find the ring.
0: You find a ring?
15: This morning, a fella bumped into me. He dropped a ring, he run away.
0: So you gave it to a newspaper?
15: No. My teacher, Miss Spaulding, she say, if you find the ring, you advertise in the paper. Same time, also advertising my business. Free.
0: What kind of ring?
15: This one.
0: Hey, that's a beautiful engagement ring.
15: Sure.
0: Where you find
15: it? In front of my store.
0: I bet you get a bigger reward.
15: Oh, huh? I don't care.
0: I care. Who's your landlord?
15: You.
0: Well, if you find in front of my property, then we go 50-50, eh?
15: I don't argue. If fella give me money, I give you half.
0: I'm only fooling, Luigi. Who's interested in the money?
15: You.
0: No. No, Luigi. Is it come a time when a happiness is more important than the money?
15: Pasquale, you feel all right?
0: No.
15: That's what I think.
0: I'm an old man, Luigi. I'm already living my life. Pretty soon, I say goodbye to you.
15: Goodbye, Pasquale.
0: Don't be in such a hurry.
15: Then I wait.
0: How would you like to do one little favor for poor Pasquale before he's a kick in the bucket, eh?
15: Please, Pasquale, you're making me very sad.
0: Luigi, you're my countryman. I do you a favor, I bring you over. Now maybe you do me one favor before I say bye-bye.
15: I try, Pasquale.
0: For one little second, put that ring on a rose's finger.
15: You just a plain dead, Pasquale. You try to fool me.
0: I'm no fool of you, Luigi. I just want to see with my own eyes how roses look when she's wearing an engagement ring. Then I die happy.
15: Is it this a promise?
0: I give you my word. What do you say?
15: But, Pasquale, girl's name on the ring is Mary.
0: That's no problem. Mary! Mary! Rosa! Rosa! Come out to here and bring your finger with you.
16: You called me, Papa!
0: Look who's here, Rosa.
16: Hello, Luigi.
15: Hello, Rosa.
17: Go ahead, Luigi. Put on the ring.
15: Okay, Pasquale, but you promised the rose to take it right off.
17: Listen, Luigi, I'm a dyer.
15: So am I.
17: Put on the third finger, left hand.

0: And to tell the difference. Is it too bad, Pasquale? The ring don't fit.
1: Stop breathing, Rosa. Now, both of us are together. Push. Okay. Now you can breathe again.
0: Oh. I do your papa a favor. I make all men happy, Rosa.
1: I feel it 20 years younger already, my son.
0: Mamma mia.
1: Now you two is engaged.
0: Engaged? Is there no time to laugh, Rosa?
1: Is it your ring, Luigi, no?
0: No.
1: You find it, it's yours, that's the law.
0: I find the real owner.
1: You the real owner, my son.
0: Rosa, give me back the ring.
1: I see you put a ring on Rosa's fingers with my own eyes. That's enough for me.
0: Please, Rosa, stop breathing. I pull off the ring.
1: What's the difficulty?
0: The ring, she's stuck.
1: So are you, my son.

0: For the second act of Luigi Basco's adventures in Chicago, we turn to page 2 of his letter to his mother in Italy.
1: So, Mamma Mia, I'm in a big trouble. Pasquale talked me into putting ring on a rose's finger. Now ring wants to come off. It's like trying to pull a cow out of a milk bottle. So Pasquale is very happy. Like they say in America, he got to me over barrel. If ring don't come off Rose's finger, then I must marry barrel. Now, with the Rosa attached, owner no have to give me reward. I give owner reward.
2: Hello, Luigi. Hello, hello. Well, pretty soon now you're going to lead my Rosa down the bridle path.
1: Pasquale, I'm not going to marry Rosa.
2: You give Rosa a ring, you engage.
1: But it was not my ring, Pasquale.
2: If nobody shows up, it's your ring.
1: So what?
2: Put the two and the two together, what do you got?
1: Rosa.
2: Look, don't worry, Luigi. Maybe now you don't love Rosa, but when you marry her, she's a grow out of you.
1: I'm not a flower pot, Pasquale. I put the ring on a Rosa only to do you a favor.
2: That's right. That's what I tell everybody. Luigi Basco, do me a big favor. He's a marrying of my Rosa.
1: You no right to tell a people lie.
2: Okay, you don't want to marry Rosa? Take her back of the ring.
1: I can't.
2: So you see, it's the truth. And don't worry, my son. Pretty soon you believe it, too. And I already make plans for the wedding. It's going to be the biggest wedding anybody's having in this neighborhood. People are going to talk about it for years.
1: That's because I'm not going to be there.
2: You're going to be there. You'll be there, all right. All dressed up like a dummy in a window. Black coat, the stripes of pants, and a rose, she's going to be dressed in a white. And listen, Luigi, my wife, Teresa, she's now cooking up a smaller family dinner for tonight. I'll be back in a half an hour.
1: I'm not going.
2: Then Rose is a comer for you. Instead of you carry her over the threshold, she's a carry you.
1: Mamma mia, I'm in a big trouble. Oh, here come a customer.
3: Is this 21 North Halstead Street?
1: Si.
3: You Luigi Basco?
1: Si.
3: Okay, cough up that ring.
1: Please, mister. I'm not the swallow ring.
3: And hand it over.
1: You see my ad in the paper?
3: Yeah. Come on, quit gabbing.
1: How I know is your ring?
3: I'm the guy you bumped into.
1: Excuse me, you bump into me, then I holler.
3: Okay. Come on, let's have that ring.
1: First, you identify. What it say inside the ring?
3: John to Mary Winnetka, 1946.
1: Oh, you John?
3: No, I Mary. Come on, get going, Buster. We'll have trouble.
1: Got a plenty of trouble already.
3: If you're smart, you'll get rid of that hunk of ice fast. It's hot.
1: Hot ice?
3: Yes. Now, come on, stop stalling. You're talking to little Louie.
1: I don't have a ring. Rosa, she's got it.
3: Rosa? Who's she, the fence?
1: She's the whole backyard.
3: Come on, now, cut that double talk.
1: Please, you're choking me. Is it like this, Mr. Little Louis? I show Pasquale the ring, and he said to me...
3: Now, look, cut the conversation. I want that ring, or you'll wind up in cement.
1: Mamma mia, you're a sculptor.
3: No wisecracks. Come on, where's the ring?
1: I don't have... It's on a girl's finger.
3: And get it off her.
1: Please, give me a little time.
3: I'll give you 15 minutes. If that ring ain't here then, bud, you're dead.
1: Thank you. Pasquale.
2: Luigi, what's the matter? You're shaking her like a spaghetti in a hot water.
1: Luigi, I'm in a plenty of hot water. Pasquale. Owner of a ring was it just in my store?
2: I don't believe it, dear. So what does he want?
1: Ring. Please, Pasquale, must take ring off Rosa's finger.
2: Oh, no. I don't trust you, Luigi. Once you take off, you never put him out again.
1: He's a very mean fellow, Pasquale. If I don't have a ring in 15 minutes, I'm a dead. And then a Rose will be widow even before she's married.
2: That's a pretty bad for you.
1: Please, Pasquale, I don't want to die before I get a citizen of papers.
2: That's a foolish talk. Is it not illegal for a dead man to vote?
1: Pasquale, you must pull a ring from Rosa's finger.
2: It's easier to pull a Lake of Michigan from a Chicago. But I help you, Luigi.
1: How?
2: When a man is a-coming for the ring, if he don't find the ring, maybe he's a-take the money.
1: But I don't got the money.
2: Luigi, I lend you the money. I don't want a condition.
1: Okay. I marry Rosa.
2: Here you are, my son. Give a man $100. That's a plenty for a ring like that. What do you say, my son?
1: Thank you, Papa.
2: Hey, look, there's a Jimmy coming home from the school.
4: Hello, Mr. Pasquale. Hello, boss.
2: Hello, Jimmy. Soon are you going to be a flower girl.
4: What did Pasquale mean by that?
1: He means soon are you going to be flower boy.
4: Huh?
1: Yes, sir, Jimmy, I'm going to marry Rosa.
4: Oh, no, boy.
1: Oh, yes, sir, Jimmy.
4: How did Pasquale hook you?
1: Here's a long story, Jimmy. I find the ring today and...
4: Ring?
1: You know about it?
4: Well, not about the one you found. But here's something in this afternoon's paper. Listen to this. Hendricks home robbed. Bandits escaped with famous jewelry collection. Diamond ring stolen, valued at $20,000.
1: What else to say, Jimmy?
4: Inside the ring, there's an inscription. Married to John Winnetka.
1: 1946. Mamma mia.
4: Hey, boss, how did you know that?
1: Quicker, Jimmy, call up the police.
4: Give me the police.
5: Put that phone down.
1: Who are you?
5: Detective Horan.
1: You got a wonderful police department. Very good service.
5: Never mind the wisecracks. Search your joint, Tom.
6: Right, Harry.
5: So you're Luigi Basco?
1: Yes, sir, Mr. Policeman.
5: Are you packing a rod?
1: I'm not in a rod, packing a business.
5: Now, where's that ring, Mr. Basco?
1: I know God.
5: Look, we just picked up little Louie, so you might as well come clean.
6: Nothing in there except some old furniture.
5: You look in the backyard?
6: Yeah.
5: Find anything?
6: About 30 Dewey statues.
1: Say, I sell them to you, Chief.
5: Who helped you pull that big job?
1: Big job?
6: Stop stalling.
1: Only big job I know is the Rosa.
5: Rosa? Who's Rosa, the brains of the mob?
1: She looked like the whole mob.
6: Yeah, what'd you do with the ring?
1: Please, I tell you a whole story.
5: Take us down, Tom. Shoot, Luigi.
1: You shoot a Luigi and I can't tell him my story. This is morning, I find a ring out the side of my store.
5: Look, little Louie told us all about it.
2: Hey, Luigi, did the fella come for the money?
1: Not yet.
2: Oh, that's the ring. It's a looking so beautiful out of Rosa's finger.
5: Oh, yeah? Who's this guy?
1: That's the Pasquale.
6: Who'd you say was wearing the ring?
2: My little girl, Rosa.
5: Oh, so you're in on this, too.
2: Hey, why are you asking so many questions?
5: We're from the police department.
2: Well, I'm a no buy no tickets to the policeman's ball.
1: Pasquale, please, you're talking too much.
5: He'll talk more downtown. Tom, get the girl Rosa. Maybe the gang will talk to the chief.
2: The chief?
1: Mamma mia, they still got Indians in Chicago.
5: Here they are, Mr. District Attorney.
7: Now you, Mr. Basco, and you too, Mr. Pasquale. You'd better listen to me carefully.
2: Si.
7: Now, I've read the statements you two men gave the police, and I don't believe a word of it.
2: That's the truth to Mr. D.A., I swear. If I'm a liar, I hope for Luigi's a drop dead.
1: But it's all your fault, Pasquale. I tell you, no try the ring on Rosa's finger. You say try.
2: If you marry my Rosa a long time ago, this don't happen.
7: Stop that private argument. You're going to talk yourselves into a long prison sentence.
1: Please, Mr. Attorney. I'm honest a citizen.
2: He's an old citizen.
1: But when I get to my papers, I'm honest a citizen. Now I'm just honest a Luigi. I do everything like the law says. Law says don't step on the grass. Luigi don't step on the grass. Sign says don't feed animals. Luigi don't feed animals. Sign says one-way street. I walk one way. Sign says don't cross the street. so I'm in this country 1 year and I've never been on the other side of the street yet. All of my life, I only want to be in this country.
7: I understand, Mr. Bosco. But this whole thing is incredible. I don't understand how a man like Mr. Pasquale can go to such lengths to get his daughter married.
2: If you see my little baby, you understand.
7: Bring her in, Haran.
2: Rosa! Rosa!
8: Yes, Papa.
7: Now I understand. Take him out, Haran. No charges.
2: Thank you, Mr. District Attorney.
1: Thank you. You do me a big favor. I do you a favor.
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0: Life with Luigi is a Cy Howard production and is written by High Craft and Cy Howard and stars J. Carroll Nash as Luigi Bosco with Alan Reedus Pasquale. Music by Wilbur Hatch. 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
10: From November 9th, 1948, Life with Luigi debuted on NBC Radio just a couple of weeks earlier and continued for the next 6 years. There was also a brief television version also starring J. Carroll Nash as Luigi and Alan Reedus Pasquale. But after only a brief run, the network tinkered with the sitcom, recasting it, hiring Vito Scotti as Luigi and Thomas Gomez as Pasquale. J. Carroll Nash, though, would continue to show up frequently on television in the 1950s and 60s, with guest roles in both dramas and comedies, including Bonanza, The Untouchables, Wagon Train, I Dream of Jeannie, Green Acres, and Get Smart. Of course, Alan Reed also found TV fame as the voice of Fred in the primetime animated comedy The Flintstones. After his death in 1977, all the subsequent Fred Flintstone portrayers imitated Reed's voice. I'm Greg Bell, and next on Win Radio Was, the comedies continue as we visit Wistful Vista and Fibber McGee and Molly. We'll be right back.
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10: Welcome back to When Radio Was, where it's time for Jim Jordan as Fibber McGee on the trail of spies sneaking around Wistful Vista during World War II. Well, I'm Greg Bell, and while this often top-rated comedy program is on the air for more than two decades, beginning back in 1935, some of the best-remembered shows indeed broadcast during World War II. Jim and his real-life wife Marion Jordan played the McGees. Along with head writer Don Quinn, they didn't hesitate to get involved in the war effort. Well, this episode is from just 5 months after the United States had entered the war, following the attack on Pearl Harbor, Hawaii. Heading back to May 12, 1942.
9: 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Johnson's Wax and Johnson's Self-Polishing Glow Coat present Fibber McGee and Molly, written by Don Quinn, with songs by the Kingsmen and music by Billy Mills Orchestra. The show opens with A Shine on Your Shoes.

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0: Well, sir, espionage has come to Whistle Vista. At least Fibber McGee thinks so. Every place he goes, there's a small, dark man with a semi-concealed camera taking pictures of this and that. And here at 79 Wistful Vista, discussing his suspicions, we find Fibber McGee and Molly.
1: I'm telling you, Molly, the guy is a spy. Every place I go, there he is, snapping pictures. Click, click, click, all day long, with that little camera.
2: Well, where, for instance?
1: Outside the Elks Club, down by the bridge, near the railroad station, the powerhouse, and every place.
2: Well, I don't know, McGee. Somehow I can't think of the Elks Club as a military objective. Though it might be classified as an ammunition dump.
1: What do you mean?
2: Well, there's so much lead sitting around there.
1: But the bridge and the powerhouse and the railroad station, them are all military objections.
2: For that matter, what were you doing around the railroad station and the powerhouse and the bridge?
1: I was to all them places on business.
2: What business?
1: Well, I had to go to the station to mail an important letter. Wanted to get it off on the 142.
2: Whom were you sending it to?
1: The National College of Self-Improvement in harmonica playing. You'll admit my harmonica playing could be improved.
2: I'll confess that without being tortured. But what were you doing at the power station?
1: There was a bunch of linemen down there installing a new transformer.
2: Yes?
1: Yes. And I've always been fascinated the way them guys can climb up a telephone pole with them spurs of theirs. One guy, a fellow named Joe, got a sliver in his leg. And
2: Remind me to send flowers, dearie. But I still don't know what you were doing there.
1: I was watching them, doggone it. A guy can't sit around the Elks playing rummy all day long, can he? And there was this guy with his little clamber. Click, click, click. All day long. You know what first made me suspicious of him?
2: What?
1: Every time I'd look at him, he'd look away.
2: Oh, my.
1: Yeah.
2: McGee, I love you, but don't get the idea that everybody who doesn't like to look at you for hours at a time is a foreign spy.
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2: Heavenly days, the whole country will wind up in a concentration camp.
1: Just the same, there was something fishy about that guy. I think he's another Harry Matty.
2: A what?
1: A Harry Matty, you know, a spy. Harry Matty was shot in the last war when they caught her trying to conceal.
2: No, huh? That was Matta Harry.
1: I can't be bothered with little details about...
2: Come in.
1: Oh, hi, Latrivia.
2: Why, hello, Mr. Mayor.
16: Good day, Mrs. McGee. Hello, McGee. Do I understand that you called my office this morning?
1: I certainly did, Latrivia. They told me you were in a council meeting and couldn't be bothered.

0: Couldn't be disturbed, I believe, she said.
1: Well, what's the difference? You don't seem to realize, Latrivia, that we're working, that you're working for us. We pay you. You're just a public servant, and we're the public. When we want something, you ought to snap out.
2: McGee. Don't talk like that to Mayor Latrivia. What'd you call him for, anyway?
0: Yes, I'd like to know, too, McGee. Like most taxpayers, you seem to labor under the delusion that public officials should come running to wipe your little noses every time you sneeze. If Mrs. McGee will pardon my plain speaking.
2: Mrs. McGee loves it.
1: Look, Latrivia, I wanted to report a suspicious-looking guy that's hanging around town.
0: McGee, if we arrested every odd-looking man in this town, Wistful Vista would soon be known as the deserted village. It would be a ghost town.
2: Well, McGee thinks this man was a spy, Mr. Mayor.
1: He is a spy. I'm convinced. He takes pictures, click, click, click, all day long, of everything of importance in this town. He's been following me for 2 days now. He carries a camera under his coat.
0: Does he look intelligent?
1: No. He looks like he had nothing above his eyes but sinus trouble. But that don't mean that...
2: I'm inclined to take it lightly myself, Mr. Latrivia, but maybe it would be better to investigate.
0: Very well, I'll have him picked up for questioning. Do you wish to sign a complaint?
1: Sure I do.
2: Oh, well then, if you were wrong, dearie, there'd be nothing against you but a charge of false arrest, malicious prosecution, and invasion of private rights.
0: That's all. You might get out of it for as little as $100,000 in damages.
1: Why don't I keep my big mouth shut? Forget picking him up, Latrivia. I'll get the goods on him myself. He thinks he's trailing me. Well, I'll trail him.
2: Well, what fun. Can I play too? And if we all join hands, we can keep better track of each other.
0: Well, if that's all you wanted, McGee, I'd better be running along. Wait a minute. Look out the window, McGee.
1: Huh? Where?
0: Under that big tree across the street. Is that the man?
2: You mean the one looking this way with his hat pulled down over his eyes?
1: That's him. That's the guy. What's he doing?
0: It looks like he's focusing a camera on your front door, McGee.
2: If they come out good, I'll take a dozen.
1: This is no time for joking, Molly. Look, Latrivia, you walk down the street and we'll see if he follows you.
0: Me?
1: Scared?
0: No. I'll keep my mouth closed so he won't plant a bomb under my bridges.
2: Oh,
0: I'll call you from my office and see what happens.
2: We'll be watching. Goodbye, Mr. Mayor.
0: Goodbye, Mrs. McGee.
1: And, Latrivia.
0: Yes?
1: If anything happens to you, I'll always remember you as the best mayor we ever had.
2: A friend of the people.
1: He wore no man's collar.
2: Fearless and independent.
1: A credit to his party. The working man's
0: pal. Oh, stop it. Stop it, for heaven's sake. Nothing's going to happen to me. You watch. Keep an eye on him, McGee.
2: Good luck.
1: Gee, I hope nothing does happen.
0: No!
2: Oh, heavenly days, McGee. What do you suppose?
1: Oh, my gosh. I completely forgot.
2: Forgot what?
1: When I realized that guy was following me, I strung a rope across the porch steps.
3: The first half of a war-era episode of Fibber, McGee, and Molly. We'll have the rest of that one at the beginning of our next show. The role of Mayor Latrivia was handled by Gail Gordon, one of radio's busiest performers. He was Principal Conklin on R. Miss Brooks, George's boss Mr. Atterbury on the Lucille Ball series My Favorite Husband, and spent time as Bullard on The Great Gildersleeve. While Gordon went on to tons of television roles from the 1950s into the early 90s, he would work with Lucy multiple times on her various sitcoms. For example, he played her boss in her 1962-68 TV series, The Lucy Show. Do you remember his character's name? I'll have the answer then wrap up when radio was right after this.
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3: 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And I mentioned he played Lucille Ball's boss on her 1960s TV sitcom, The Lucy Show. 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
16: Another factor. I'm Paul Stevens, Fox News. Peace talks between the U.S. and Iran continue. Tehran, though, is showing a new set of demands.
17: All eyes are on the Middle East as both Iran and Oman signal they are very close to reaching a deal to manage the Strait of Hormuz. Tehran, though, insists the critical waterway will not fully open until the U.S. agrees to its list of highly unlikely demands. They include ending the war, withdrawing troops, financial compensation, and removing the U.S. naval blockade. The U.S. has not yet publicly responded. Meantime, Oman is condemning continued attacks on ships in the strait. All of this comes as the chairman of the Joint Chiefs is reportedly looking for an off-ramp from the war. General Dan Kane is warning options to escalate the conflict could backfire and that air power alone is unlikely to achieve the objectives. Dwindling U.S. stockpiles of key munitions are also a factor.
16: And that is Fox's Anita Vogel. Hawaii's 2 Democratic members of Congress have cleared their primary hurdles, with voters backing both incumbents to advance to the November general election.
18: Congressman Ed Case has defeated Progressive State Senator Jared K. Oho Kalole in Hawaii's 1st District, winning the Democratic nomination for a 7th term. Case had faced criticism from the party's far left over his comparatively moderate positions. In the 2nd District, Congresswoman Jill Takuda easily won her primary, defeating 3 challengers, including Kareel Basin, who was arrested following a confrontation on a Maui beach. Case will face Republican Adriel Lam, while Takuda will take on Republican State Senator Brenton Awa in November. Matt Murphy, Fox News.
16: And incumbent Democratic Governor Josh Green easily winning Hawaii's primary with about 83% of the vote. Republican Gary Cordery winning his primary with 66%, setting up a November matchup for the governorship of Hawaii. 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
3: An Orlando, Florida-bound Delta Airlines flight forced to turn back to Hartsfield-Jackson Atlanta International Airport Saturday morning after fumes were reported on the flight deck. The Boeing 757 carrying 199 customers, six crew members. Shortly after takeoff, the flight crew declared an emergency and navigated the plane back to Atlanta. Airline officials not yet confirming what may have caused those cockpit fumes. Drone sightings over military bases in Germany leading to concern over links to Russia.
4: Drone sightings raising alarm bells over Germany. A pair of drones apparently seen over sensitive military bases there, and that is obviously raising concerns. Now, officials have been investigating the incident amid concerns about possible links to Russia. Germany has been seeing more drone activity near sensitive military and transportation sites. Other European countries have also reported similar activity.
3: And that's Fox's Kevin Cork in D.C. President Trump says an appeal is planned to the U.S. Supreme Court after a panel of federal judges halted construction on that controversial White House ballroom.
5: Federal appeals court affirming 2-1 that whether, quote, a massive ballroom should be constructed is for Congress to decide and not a matter for executive self-help. And it cites the Constitution as assigning Congress, not the executive, the responsibility to decide proposed changes to the physical design of the White House, and that in order to move forward, the Trump administration must obtain Congress's authorization. Well, President Trump blasted the ruling on Truth Social, saying, in part, quote, "We are presidents elected by the people of the United States of America and have many rights, including the right to fix, renovate, secure, protect, and beautify the White House grounds, which has been built and rebuilt and renovated and re-renovated, prepared, and simply made better."
3: And that is Fox's Chan Lee Painter. The judges citing an overall lack of congressional approval in their ruling. I'm Paul Stevens. This is Fox News.
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17: I'm Greg Bellamy, over with a Cold War thriller series starring a motion picture leading man. And after that, we make our weekly visit with Bob Bailey as Johnny Dollar for part three of the popular storyline, The Indestructible Mike Matter. At the time he started this upcoming series, Dana Andrews was already a major movie star. But as you'll now hear, he was pretty good on radio as well. Let's head back to September 3rd of 1952.
18: I was a communist for the FBI. From the actual records and authentic experiences of Matt Savetic come many of the incidents in this unusual story. Here is our star, Dana Andrews, as Matt Savetic, who for 9 fantastic years lived as a communist for the FBI.
19: When two corrupt forces meet head-on, and one of them is communism, the explosion is terrifying, for it sprays disaster in every direction. This is the story of such an explosion and the tragedy of the innocent bystanders.

0: Now, here is Dana Andrews as Matt Savetic, undercover man. This story from the confidential file is marked Squeeze Play.
1: In spite of the political cartoons you've seen, communists seldom look like long-haired zombies with bombs in every pocket. Their sinister aspects are much more subtle. For example, well, here, consider this group seated around this table. They might be the local PTA board discussing school lunches, or the social committee of your bowling league planning a dance. But unfortunately, they're not. These ordinary-looking people are red functionaries in the act of choosing a patsy, a fall guy, an unsuspecting lamb to be sacrificed on the altar of public sympathy for the commies. The purpose of this unholy ritual?
2: Of course, comrades, you understand the real purpose of this public sympathy project is to prove the strength of our cause.
1: This mild little man is Herbert Samish, our cell leader.
2: Our job is to convince the American public that we communists are poor, mistreated, misunderstood darlings who are being persecuted unjustly, according to their constitution.
1: The cure for that is to eliminate their decadent constitution.
2: Naturally, Comrade Svetik. But we don't say that.
3: What is the procedure, Comrade Samish?
2: Ah, the procedure. It's been outlined for us by the National Board of the Party. We are to choose a man who is awaiting trial in jail for some crime or other, and help in every possible way to set him free. Once we've chosen our man, we'll use every propaganda device we know. Publications, petitions, public demonstrations, that sort of thing. To make the public believe he is being persecuted, not for the crime he may have committed, but for being sympathetic to the Communist Party. Political persecution, for some reason, is distasteful to Americans.
1: Well, Comrade Samish, I have the file here on untried criminal cases.
2: Oh, very good, good.
1: All the people listed here are in jail now, awaiting their trials.
2: What about this Leo Bremner? You've circled his name.
1: Bremner? Oh, he's worth considering. One of our front organizations in Woodford City received a letter from his mother asking us for help.
2: Woodford City, eh? That's good territory for us.
1: Mrs. Bremner claims her son was picked up on a murder charge 2 months ago, and he's been held without a hearing. Lawyers won't take the case, and the police refuse to act on it.
2: In Woodford City, that's quite possible. This man may be made to order for us.
3: Is Bremner sympathetic to the proletariat?
1: What difference does it make? Our propaganda will make it seem that he is.
2: Of course. And remember, comrades, we'll be helping this poor man. He's in no position to look a gift horse in the mouth. Even a red gift horse.
4: Big excavation jobs sure are fun to watch, aren't they?
1: Yeah, sure are.
4: Yes, sir, I'm a sidewalk superintendent from way back. Steam shovels attract me like red to a bull.
1: Does this bull see red?
4: Yeah. Come on over here, we can see better. Well, what's the latest, Matt?
1: Well, you finally picked a patsy for that big propaganda campaign I told you about.
4: Who is he?
1: A guy named Leo Bremner. He's been held incommunicado for 2 months over in Woodford City.
4: Yeah, that figures.
1: Why? The FBI got something on Bremner?
4: No, but we know enough about Woodford City. That's Andy Boland's town, you know.
1: Boland? The political boss?
4: Yeah. One of those two-bit tyrants who makes the laws as he goes along. Boland's political machine is as corrupt as they come.
1: Oh, dirty politics. Mm. No wonder Samish was so interested in Woodford City.
4: Sure. Ready-made propaganda for the commies. Just be thankful there aren't more towns run by characters like Boland.
1: I guess that's why lawyers won't touch Bremner's case. They must be afraid to buck Boland's machine.
4: Be careful of him, Matt. He can make things rough for you and rougher for the Bremner kid.
1: Nice spot for Bremner. Dirty politics on one side and the Reds on the other.
4: Yeah. Just see that you're not caught in the middle with him.
1: The next day, Herbert Samish and I started to prepare the lamb for the sacrifice. We went to visit Leo Bremner's mother in Woodford City. She was a tired,

0: defeated little woman, dulled by a life of hard work, dismal tenement surroundings, and tragedy. I wanted to warn her somehow of the true nature of our plans, but my hints were buried in her desperate, pathetic eagerness for help.
1: Mr. Samish, Mr. Savetic, I can't tell you what this means to me. If you could only get them to listen, to give Leo a hearing, a trial.
2: We'll do more than that, Mrs. Bremner. We'll let the world know of the injustice done to him.
1: I don't care about the world. Leo is my world.
0: Your son is a symbol, Mrs. Bremner. A symbol of the little people, the struggling masses, crushed under the heel of decadent concepts of justice.
1: Justice. In this town, a person ain't got a chance. Not people like us.
0: This could never happen in a classless dictatorship of the proletariat.

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2: No, for sure is. Leo wouldn't kill nobody. I know he wouldn't.
3: Has he ever been in trouble before?
2: He never had time for trouble. School every night and working in the city hall every day. Reading books and studying. What for? For what?
4: Mrs. Bremner, we'll help your son. We'll do everything we possibly can to help him.
2: I can't pay nothing. Look how we live. We ain't got money to pay lawyers or...
4: We're not interested in money, Mrs. Bremner.
3: No, Mrs. Bremner. We're much more interested in your son.
4: And it wasn't long before everyone was interested in Mrs. Bremner's son. The red propaganda machine buzzed into action with Herbert Samish in the pilot seat and I as his co-pilot.
3: Have the pamphlets been distributed, Svetik?
4: Yes, Carmen. We covered the tenement district thoroughly.
5: 300 signatures, all demanding a trial for Bremner. Good work, comrade.
4: The other petitions are circulating right now.
5: Fine, fine. Now to get to the newspapers. Any of the Woodford City newspapers using our stories?
4: None. They're afraid to fight Boland.
5: And we'll have to rephrase the stories. Look at this headline, comrade.
4: Police hold red sympathizer for murder. Well, it worked.
5: It's marvelous. Everyone thinks Bremner is a red because we're supporting him. Now we can accuse Boland of political persecution.
4: We'd better be careful, comrade. Boland is bound to strike back.
5: I'm quite prepared for that. Oh, by the way, Svetik, this message came for you.
4: Oh, thanks.
5: Well, anything wrong?
4: Yes. Just what does this mean?
5: Just what it says. You've been invited to visit Andy Boland. Sort of a command performance, I imagine.
4: But the message is addressed to you. Boland wants to see you, not me.
5: Oh, no, I phoned him and explained that you, not I, were in charge of the Bremner campaign.
4: But that's not so.
5: Of course not. Just a matter of protection, that's all.
4: I don't understand.
5: Well, Boland obviously wants a showdown. It's very possible that he can undo all the good we've done for our cause. Our party leaders would be terribly displeased with that, wouldn't they?
4: I see. You'd rather they were displeased with me than with you.
5: More or less. Let's just consider it your sacrifice for the good of the party.
4: And there I was, right in the middle, sharing space with the original victim, Leo Bremner, whom I'd never seen. The only way I could avoid the showdown with Boland was to admit I was an undercover man, and that was out of the question. There was nothing for me to do but meet Boland in his office. I found him to be fat, bluff, and hearty, with a blotchy face that seemed to be all chins.
6: All right, Savetic, let's get down to cases. You and that stooge of yours, Samish, you're commies, aren't you?
4: Is that what you called me here to
6: talk? Never mind, relax. I know you're commies. And I know your angle in this Bremner campaign, too, the old sympathy routine. Yeah, used it myself a few times. But it's not going to work for you, my boy.
4: You're sure of that?
6: Now look, in our racket, tools are necessary when you want to build a case for yourself, and Bremner is a tool. So I'm going to eliminate Bremner. Fair enough, eh?
4: The people wouldn't stand for that, not even from you.
6: The people? The... the people? Yeah, the people stand for what I give them, son. And I'm going to give him just what you've got him yelling for.
4: You mean you'll put Bremner on trial?
6: Yes, sir. You look surprised.
4: I don't believe it. You haven't got enough evidence to convict him.
6: You sure of that? My boy, a man in my position can buy all the evidence he needs. You know, your Patsy Bremner is my Patsy, too.
4: What do you mean by that?
6: Leo Bremner did commit that murder.
4: What?
6: Maybe you don't know it, but Bremner's just a two-bit

0: ward healer. Yeah, he worked for me buying votes. Started getting uppity, so we sent a man to straighten him out. Well, there was a fight, and Leo killed him.
1: Then, why haven't you put him on trial before?
0: He knows too much. But you and your red playmates have given me a good excuse to get him out of the way for keeps. Yeah, I'll tag him as red. Load the evidence against him for treason. The works. Yes, sir, I'm going to kill two birds with one conviction. The trial will get rid of Bremner, and your commie big shots is going to get rid of you. You see, Svetik? I can play the red game, too.
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2: 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And now let's get back to Dana Andrews in I Was a Communist for the FBI.
13: There are two insidious forces of corruption threatening our freedom today. One, the cheap politicians like Andy Bolin who exploit our liberty in the name of Americanism. The other, even worse, the rotten-hearted subversives led by Herbert Samish and other dedicated Reds who seek to undermine America in the name of communism. Both forces usually feed on each other. But in this case, they were feeding on me. To ensure a conviction, Bolin had loaded Bremner's trial with all sorts of phony evidence. Every point against Bremner was a point against me in the commie records.
1: There was nothing I could do about it. As the trial went on, though, my busy red comrades were doing everything possible to set a murderer free.
14: Order! Order in the court, please! If these constant interruptions don't stop, I'll be forced to clear the court.
15: Yeah, sure! It's easier to convict a political prisoner in private!
14: I wish to impress upon the jury the importance of overlooking these interruptions. Please remember that the defendant is on trial for murder and nothing else.
16: He wouldn't be on trial at all if he had reactionary
15: friends.
14: There'll be a recess until 10 tomorrow morning.
1: It didn't stop there. The Reds staged public demonstrations all over Woodford City, claiming that the bewildered Leo Bremner was the victim of political persecution. All this in spite of the fact that Bremner was actually a murderer. At my next meeting with Herbert Samish, I tried to reason with him.
17: My dear Comrade Svetik, we can't stop our work now. That would be a moral victory for the enemy.
1: But we'll do the party more harm if we side with an out-and-out killer. Our leaders will be furious.
17: If that happens, I'm afraid you'll be a martyr to our cause. I've arranged for that, you know.
1: Yes, I know.
17: Oh? Is that what bothers you?
1: My welfare is governed by the progress of the proletarian revolt. I have no...
18: I'm sorry to interrupt.
1: Mrs. Bremner, what brings you here?
18: Oh, I just came to say how grateful I am for everything you've done.
1: Well, that's very nice of you.
18: Nobody else would help me. Only you and your friends. Without you, my Leo would never have got a trial.
17: We appreciate your gratitude, Mrs. Bremner.
18: Well, I just wanted to say thank you.
17: You're very welcome.
1: Is there something else on your mind, Mrs. Bremner?
18: Well,
1: That's all right. Speak up.
18: Well, I came to ask you something. If you please don't mind.
17: Not at all. We want to help, you know.
18: I wonder, would it be all right if your friends didn't keep interrupting Leo's trial like they do? I mean, the judge and the jury, they think Leo
17: is... Just a minute, please. Is this your doing, Svetik?
1: Absolutely not. In fact, I resent her telling us how to run our affairs.
18: But, Mr. Svetik, Leo is my son. His life is my affair, too.
1: Well, there's a time and place for that sort of sentimental pap.
17: Exactly. You must remember, Mrs. Bremner, that your son means nothing to us personally. As an individual, he is nothing.
18: Nothing? Then why? Why do you...
1: Do you have anything else on your mind, Mrs. Bremner? Stop dawdling and say it.
18: Well, yes, I keep hearing people say Leo and me are communists. The newspapers, they keep saying we got communist friends.
1: And what's wrong with having communist friends?
18: But it ain't so. Leo and me, we've been good Americans. We don't...
1: Are you going to stand for this, comrade?
17: Certainly not. You're a blind fool, Mrs. Bremner. The trouble with poor simpletons like you is that you haven't enough communist friends. You're all alike. You and all the spineless, underfed people like you. You don't know what you want or how to get it. You're suckers. You don't belong in any society, and you have the nerve to tell us how to run things.
18: Well, I don't understand. You were my friend. You never spoke to me this way. I don't understand.
1: Troublesome, isn't she, Comrade Samish?
17: More trouble than she's worth. Sometimes I doubt whether these little people, these downtrodden masses, are worth all the bother.
1: Our superiors on the Control Commission would be interested in that statement.
17: Well, I mean it. What do you mean?
1: I mean that you've talked too much for your own good or the good of the party.
17: What? Svetik...
1: Your attitude toward Mrs. Bremner is detrimental to our work. And your comment about the masses is downright disloyal.
17: You don't intend to report me, do you?
1: It's my duty as a sincere party worker.
17: But you... You can't, comrade. You know how hard I work. You know how
1: I... As far as I'm concerned, you've bungled this entire Bremner assignment.
17: Oh, now, comrade, I have made a few mistakes, but really...
1: And you've made me responsible for your mistakes. You seem to value your personal welfare far more than the party's.
17: No, comrade. Now, really, I hold you responsible only for your advice, your suggestions. My mistakes are my own.
1: Then take my advice and ensure the success of the Bremner assignment once and for all.
14: injure it? How?
1: Sit down. I'll explain. Poor Mrs. Bremner didn't know it, but she had helped me needle Samish into a trap. Now that I had him there, I had to use my advantage before I was caught there with him. I wasn't sure which would close first, the trial of Leo Bremner or the trap, and I couldn't wait to place any bets.
19: Beaker speaking.
1: Beaker, this is Red.
19: Hi. You all right?
1: So far, but it's been a battle.
19: Who's winning?
1: Score's even now, but I need your help.
19: That's what we're here for.
1: Check up on Leo Bremner. If there's no evidence that he's a Red, there shouldn't be, publish the report in all the papers. If we get the commie element out of this case, the whole Red plan will fall apart.
19: Yeah. And I'll give Bremner a chance to be tried for the crime he's accused of. Okay. What's your next step?
1: Samish and I are going to bribe the judge. When I suggested bribery to Samish, he was surprised and pleased. He wished he'd thought of it himself. So I told him to take full credit for it in his report to the Control Commission. That made him even more enthusiastic. As far as Judge Serrano was concerned, I had checked his record in public office and felt pretty sure that his reaction would be characteristic.
20: Why, of course I'm interested in the money. What normal human being isn't?
1: But is it enough money, Judge Serrano?
21: Enough to free Leo Bremner?
20: This offer puts me in a peculiar position. I suppose you know, Samish, that the Bonald administration wants Bremner convicted. They've made me a similar offer.
21: I assume they have, but I wasn't sure.
20: Now, with this offer of yours, well, I don't know. I'd better think this over a bit. You'll have your answer tomorrow.
1: Tomorrow was a long time in coming. But when the wide double doors to the courtroom opened, Samish and I were there to seat ourselves among the spectators. From our seats, near the back of the room, we could catch fleeting glimpses of Leo Bremner's face. An old face for a young man, frightened, bitter, tired. Andy Boland was there too, shaking hands and waving to anyone who happened to brush by him. Maybe it was my own state of mind, but the scene of the trial seemed to bristle with unusual tension and excitement. Judge Serrano took his place at the bench, and the formalities were dispensed with quickly. Then the courtroom grew silent as the judge announced that he had a statement to make.
20: Now, this trial has been extremely hard on everyone concerned. The constant interruptions from the spectators, a tendency to confuse the jury with irrelevant testimony. And now, I must confess that I've been tempted with bribery. Last night, a man named Samish, Herbert Samish, tried to bribe me to favor the defense. And earlier, the Andrew Boland administration offered me money to favor the prosecution. Order, please, order. In this atmosphere of corruption, it's impossible to weigh evidence objectively, and it's most difficult to bring justice to the people when the people are represented by corrupt officials. The proceedings in this court have been a travesty of justice. It behooves me to declare them a mistrial. What do you know about that?
1: A mistrial. The only honest way to treat this vile, dishonest situation. Judge Serrano, an honest man, had stayed in character just as I'd hoped he would. In all the confusion, I didn't see Comrade Samish leave the courtroom. In fact, I never saw him again. For he was held fully responsible for the downfall of this commie project. As for Andy Boland, he stopped me in the corridor outside the chaotic courtroom.
0: Well, well. Congratulations, Savetic. Nice work.
1: Why congratulate me, Boland?
0: Yeah, don't kid me. You were behind that job. You got the right kind of mind, kiddo. I'd give you a job with me in a minute, but looks like I'm through. That judge fixed me for keeps.
1: Yes, I guess he did.
0: But I'll be around. Look, I operate pretty much like the commies. Maybe you and me can get together on something else.

0: Real soon, huh?
1: Maybe, Boland, but I doubt it. Red treachery, dirty politics, and an honest man. I'd gambled on Judge Serrano's honesty and won. As for Leo Bremner, well, the FBI cleared him of the taint of communism, but his second trial, an honest one, convicted him of second-degree murder. The sentence was lenient but just. Quietly, fervently, secretly, I thanked the Lord for putting more Judge Serranos in America than Andy Boland's or Herbert Samish's. And I vowed that until I could walk once more among honest men, I'd prefer to walk alone.

0: This is Dana Andrews with a reminder that freedom is like a faithful clock. It must be wound and rewound regularly, or it just stops ticking. In the story you just heard, names, dates, and places are fictitious to protect innocent persons. Many of these stories are based on incidents in the life of Matt Savedic, who worked undercover for the FBI. Next week, another fantastic adventure. Join us then, won't you?
1: Squeeze Play, an episode of I Was a Communist for the FBI from September 3rd, 1952. I'm Greg Bell, and next on Win Radio Was, we continue the indestructible Mike matter, a yours truly Johnny Dollar storyline, featuring the great Howard McNear as Mike. We'll be right back.
2: Magic.
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0: Mike better. Now, Mike is played by Howard McNair, best known on radio for the role of Doc on Gunsmoke, and on television for playing Floyd the Barber on The Andy Griffith Show. This is part three.
1: From Hollywood, it's time now for...
2: Johnny Dollar.
3: Huh? What?
2: You're John Wesley Cosgrave, aren't you?
3: That's right.
2: Well, my name's Johnny Dollar. I'm an insurance investigator.
3: Oh, of course. I've been expecting a call from you, or at least from somebody like you.
2: What's that supposed to mean?
3: I expect you're interested in why I've insured the life of a Bowery bum for $50,000.
2: You bet I am. I want to see you.
3: Why not? Anytime. Only it won't do you any good.
1: Tonight, and every weekday night, Bob Bailey in the transcribed adventures of the man with the action-packed expense account. America's fabulous freelance insurance investigator.
2: Yours truly, Johnny Dollar.

0: Expense account submitted by Special Investigator Johnny Dollar, location New York, New York, to the Lakeside Life and Casualty Company. Following is an accounting of expenditures incurred during my investigation of the Indestructible Mike matter. Expense account item 9, 10 cents, the phone call to John Wesley Cosgrave from my dingy little hotel on the Lower East Side. Item 10, 270, taxi uptown to see Sergeant Randy Singer, Detective Division, 18th Precinct.
1: You get back to that Glad Hand rescue mission in time? After all, when the lab boys discovered that so-called whiskey was almost pure wood...
0: By the time I got there, Randy, the poor old coot had drunk nearly half the bottle.
1: Oh, that's too bad. Well, I better arrange for him to be hauled down to the morgue. Old Mike's still alive?
0: And happy.
1: Oh, that's impossible.
0: You don't know the half of it. A week or so ago, somebody stabbed him with an ice pick just below the heart. Result? He said the scar itched a little bit. 2 days ago, somebody drove a couple of .38 slugs through him. He said it gave him a slight twitch in his side for a few hours.
1: Johnny, come on now.
0: Now he goes and drinks nearly half a bottle of wood alcohol.
1: Poison.
0: Result? A bit of a headache.
1: Indestructible Mike.
0: Indestructible Mike.
1: Where is he now?
0: Locked up in my room at the Brakely Hotel, with orders to eat the groceries I picked up for him and to let nobody in.
1: Good, good.
0: But whoever's trying to get him isn't going to give up. Hey, did you dig up anything on the beneficiary of his $50,000 life policy, Cosgrave?
1: Only enough to scare you to death. Listen to this. John Wesley Cosgrave, formerly known as John W. Gordon, John Dutchie Gordon.
0: What?
1: Alias Skippy Grant, alias Dutchie Smith.
0: Wait a minute.
1: 18 arrests, was only one conviction, back in 1938 for possession of narcotics.
0: Randy.
1: Ever hear of Murder Incorporated?
0: Oh, sure, but this...
1: Apparently they had a subsidiary. Apparently your friend Gordon, or Cosgrave, or whatever you like to call him, was one of the big shots in it. But outside of the narcotics bit, the department was never able to really pin anything on him.
0: But this guy's address is... Here, let me see.
1: 621 East 49th Street.
0: Yeah, that's not only a respectable neighborhood, but pretty plush.
1: That's right.
0: Well, how recent is his record? What's he doing now?
1: Last pickup was in 1944. Numbers game and bookmaking. Charges dropped for lack of evidence.
0: Then, apart from the record, is he still in the rackets?
1: He is. Nobody can prove it. Like in the old days, he masterminded and let somebody else do the dirty work. It's listed here as a, quote, retired, unquote.
0: Well, my money says he's still in business.
1: Well, if you can prove it, the department and the DA's office will love you dearly, but I don't think you will. Every time we dragged in a stoolie who could give us what we wanted, something happened to him.
0: Like what?
1: Jump bail.
0: Well, you should have known better than to let him have bail.
1: One of them poisoned in his cell in the tombs, one breakout, and his body was found in the East River, even one suicide.
0: Like to bet I can't tie him in with these attempts on Mike Flynn's life?
1: Well, now, that's something else again. Maybe it's something we should have.
0: No, hands off, and I mean
1: it. All right, don't get testy about it, John.
0: I like the old guy, and anybody who tries to hurt him has to answer to me. And somebody's tried. Expense account item 11, 165, cab fare to the Smart Modern apartment building at 621 East 49th, where the doorman announced that Mr. J. Wesley Cosgrave was expecting me and to take the elevator to apartment 11B.
2: Come in, Mr. Dollar.
0: The apartment was expensively but tastefully furnished with overall carpeting that felt an inch and a half thick. Several original oils by famous contemporary artists hung on the walls. But it was the man himself who really seemed out of character with the rundown Randy had given me. He was 6'1 or 2, built like a man who spends his odd hours in the gym. Quick, gray eyes, his hair slightly gray at the temples, and his tailor was a master.
2: Do you like it, Mr. Dollar?
0: What?
2: That is a genuine Picasso you're looking at. And I consider myself very fortunate to possess this original by Salvatore Dali.
0: Mm-hmm.
2: Oh, and I'm sure you'll appreciate the excellent view of the city from these corner windows.
0: Yeah.
2: I must have the best, Mr. Dollar. Only the best. Oh, sit down, please. May I pour you a drink?
0: No. No, thanks.
2: I suppose you're wondering why I decided to buy old Michael Flynn the life insurance policy of which he's so proud.
0: I am.
2: Well, it's really very easy to explain. You see, I was born and brought up in the Lower East Side, Mr. Dollar, in deplorably poor circumstances. My early life was a never-ending struggle for survival and for whatever questionable sort of education I could glean from those about me, many of them criminals, who were my only companions.
0: That's all very touching, Mr. Cosgrave.
2: And I'm afraid I did little to lift myself out of the gutter until one winter night, hungry and broke, I wandered into the Helping Hand Rescue Mission.
0: Yeah, I understand you still go around there now and then.
2: Oh, yes, I do, in the hope that somehow I can help the poor unfortunates there the way the mission and Daddy Bill helped me. Repay some of the debt I feel I owe.
0: Is that the only reason?
2: What do you mean, is that the only reason?
0: You've given jobs to some of those poor unfortunates from time to time, haven't you?
2: Oh, yes, yes, I have.
0: What kind of jobs?
2: What business? That's hardly a concern of yours, Mr. Dollar. I've contributed much to the mission. I've tried to make life easier for some of the deserving habituaries of the mission.
0: Why?
2: It's the least I can do after so much was done for me. In the case of Mike, why, his greatest desire in life was to be the proud owner of life insurance. Why, I don't know.
0: I do. Because you sold him on it.
2: That's a lie. It's a dirty...
0: Is it? Then why make him name you as beneficiary instead of the mission or some other deserving cause?
2: That, Mr. Dowler, was his own idea. And since it made him happy, I didn't protest. I suppose the real reason for this particular desire was his feeling that it might give him dignity.
0: Yeah. Now tell me something. Where does all your money come from, Dutchie?
2: Dutch? Who told you that? Nobody calls me Dutchie no more, not you or nobody else. Them days are over. I'm respectable. Even educated.
0: I wonder.
2: Look at my record. I haven't been on the blotter since 44, and that was a bum. Mr. Dollar, I make no pretensions about not having a past. During Prohibition and later, I made millions. Yes, millions in rum running, the policy racket, as a betting commissioner.
0: How about narcotics?
2: Sure. It was hardly a caper in this town I didn't have a finger into, and I was smart. I pocketed the profits, not my boys. That's why I can afford to be retired and live decent. And I'm going to keep on living this way.
0: You were lucky some of those boys, that mob of yours, didn't rat on you.
2: Yeah, but thanks to a couple of convenient rub-outs that I had nothing to do with, you understand. I managed to stay clean with the law.
0: And now you're as pure as the driven snow.
2: Dollar, if this was the old days, you wouldn't even live long enough to regret what you're implicating, you think.
0: Which makes me dead sure I'm thinking right. I don't know how much money you've got socked away from those old days. I don't care. But from what you've just admitted...
2: To you, Dollar, not to any judge or DA.
0: Right. And I'll never believe that a clever mind like you is smart enough to keep you out of the pen.
2: Oh, flattery won't get you nowhere.
0: I refuse to believe you could turn down a chance to make a crooked buck. I don't know what kind of jobs you sent out those poor suckers from the mission on, but the fact they never came back makes that look pretty bad.
2: You can't.
0: And along
2: prove
0: came
2: it.
0: Mike Flynn, poor old alcoholic Mike. Where the talk of insurance came from, I don't know. But it was too good to pass up. Insure his life for $50,000, have him name you as beneficiary, give him a few dollars so he could spend his last days in a happy alcoholic haze, then rub him out and collect the 50 G's.
2: Listen, Dollar, if Mike gets knocked off, neither you nor anybody else is going to be able to tab me with it. And one other thing.
0: Yeah, what's that?
2: As a friendly piece of advice, if I was you, I wouldn't even try.
0: Is that a threat?
2: Oh, Mr. Dollar, you made a miserable host of me. Come, let me pour you a drink, the finest 25-year-old scotch. And we can talk of pleasant things.
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12: And now let's wrap up this episode of yours truly, Johnny Dollar, on When Radio Was.
13: For some reason or other, I did have the drink with him. But he knew what was in the back of my mind, and I'm afraid I knew what was in the back of his. Something along the same line as a couple of convenient rub-outs. Once or twice his veneer of education slipped, but all in all, he made a fair conversationalist. Finally, I left. And all the way down to the street, I kept wanting to look back to see if I was being followed. Somehow, somewhere, there was a way to get this Cosgrave. But I could see it would have to be through someone else, someone working for him. And whoever that might be could very well be out to get me first, or Mike. Item 12295, taxi back to the Brinkley Hotel, where I hoped the old boy was still locked up in my room. He was.
14: Johnny, my, I was beginning to wonder what had happened to you.
13: Oh, hey, what was the matter with that food I left with you? You hardly touched
14: it. Oh, I had enough. It was kind of dry, though.
13: Kind of dry. There's a container of coffee there.
14: Yes, but coffee just doesn't seem to quench my thirst.
13: Oh.
14: You should let me bring the rest of that bottle along.
13: That wood alcohol? Any more of that would have killed you.
14: Oh, yeah, it did have a kick, though, didn't it?
13: Oh, I don't know how you lived through it. Well, look, now I want some lunch. And, Mike, I'm going to take you along with me.
14: Oh, that'll be fine. Could I have maybe a little drink, too?
13: Oh, sure, you can have one.
14: Oh, that's nice. Good. Of course, the size of the drinks they serve nowadays.
13: No, just one now. Come on.
14: Oh, that's fine. One will be out. See, there's a lovely saloon just around the corner, you know.
13: Come on.
14: Even sandwiches for those that want them, I understand. Oh, these stairs. Maybe we can just bring a bottle back with us to your room if we are going to come back.
13: Sweet, funny old soul. I loved him. And I knew that without me, he'd be a dead one so fast. So far, the attempts on his life had been made by persons unknown. Unless... The mission. Daddy Bill. Could Daddy Bill be somehow tied in with Cosgrave's operations? I wondered. I paid the check. That's item 13-285. And we started walking to the Glad Hand Rescue Mission along some of the back streets. I wanted time to think it out, if I could think, over the incessant, pleasant chatter.
14: Yes, sir, I'm really enjoying life now that I have money now and then. Why, sometimes I get on the subway and I just ride all over town all day long.
13: Yeah, you told me.
14: See, why don't you try that sometime, John? It's really wonderful. See, there's a bar there on the corner. Why don't we just
13: pop
14: in?
13: Oh, no, let's pass that.
14: John, why do you feel that you have to look after me this
13: way? You know darn well why I... Hey, watch the curve. Why I'm looking after you. It's because somebody's on... Mike, look out! Mike, listen to me.
15: Hey,
13: can you hear me, Mike?
15: Hey,
13: mister, get a cop, an ambulance.
15: You mean for him or what's left of him?
13: Yes, hurry. Well, what's the matter with you?
15: Use your eyes, buddy. It's too late.

0: Now, here's our star to tell you about tomorrow's intriguing episode of this week's story.
1: Tomorrow, somebody's going to have to pay for what's happening here. Yes, that's a promise. From yours truly, Johnny Dollar.

Yours truly, Johnny Dollar, starring Bob Bailey, is transcribed in Hollywood. It is produced and directed by Jack Johnstone, who also wrote tonight's story. Be sure to join us tomorrow night, same time and station, for the next exciting episode of Yours Truly, Johnny Dollar. Roy Rowan speaking.

0: 3 of the Indestructible Blank Matter. We'll have the penultimate episode of that 5-part June 1956 storyline at the same time and day on your local radio station next week. I'm Greg Bell, and in addition to Howard McNair's Mike, joining Bailey in that installment were Alan Reed as John Wesley Cosgrave and Herb Vigran as Police Sergeant Randy Singer. Now, Reed was also the voice of cartoon character Fred Flintstone, but you know that Herb Vigran also acted in animation, including playing a cop in some of the episodes of the Flintstones, as well as showing up on Mr. Magoo, and the cartoon versions of Huckleberry Finn, Gulliver's Travels, and Charlotte's Web. A very busy television and film character actor, I promise that most of you would recognize Herb Vigran if you saw him. He made multiple appearances on all the top TV series from the 50s into the early 1980s, including Dragnet, I Love Lucy, Perry Mason, Maverick, Ozzie and Harriet, Bewitched, Adam 12, and Emergency. Although usually doing guest shots, he did have a recurring role playing a judge on a very long-running Western series that began on radio. I'll name it and wrap up when radio was right after this.
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0: Welcome back. Before the break, we were talking about radio, film, and television actor Herb Vigran. We heard him playing Sergeant Randy Singer helping Johnny Dollar in the Indestructible Mike Matter. Well, with his balding noggin and bushy eyebrows, Vigran would be cast in a wide range of everyman roles. For example, from 1970 to 1975, he was seen as Dodge City Judge Brooker in a landmark Western TV series. Of course, I'm talking about Gunsmoke. I'm Greg Bell, and we're all done, but hey, remember to visit us at the website, whenradiowas.com. Until next time, I bid you farewell.
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6: makes demands of the U.S. I'm Jack Callahan, Fox News. A sweeping list with which Tehran says the U.S. must comply before it lifts its threats to the Strait of Hormuz. The list includes an end to U.S. sanctions, the withdrawal of American forces, and compensation for war damages. Oman says talks with Iran over management of the waterway continue. The United Arab Emirates says an Iranian missile targeted a vessel operated by the state-owned oil company on Saturday, but no injuries were reported. In Yemen, government forces struck back at the Iran-backed Houthis, raising fears of a renewed civil war there, and Turkey offering new details on its mutual defense agreement with Saudi Arabia and Pakistan. ICE arrests more than 1,200 suspected illegal immigrants in Georgia.
11: Those arrested include convicted sex offenders, child abusers, and those with assault and battery records, among other crimes. Marcos Charles, Executive Associate Director of ICE Enforcement, told Fox and Friends more than half of those arrested, 720 illegal migrants, had criminal histories. ICE is processing those detained for removal proceedings or criminal prosecution. In response to protests, Charles says, agents have made changes to how they track individuals in the U.S. illegally and changed enforcement efforts and arrest methods. Deborah Valentine, Fox News.
6: Chaos in a California city as its 911 call system is hacked.
12: Susan City declaring a state of emergency after its hackers crippled its 911 system. Officials shut the network down to stop the threat from spreading and protect evidence for a federal investigation. Despite the chaos, city officials say residents aren't facing an immediate danger. Dispatchers are routing calls to a county dispatch center. Investigators are working to figure out how the malicious software got inside the network and who was behind it. Chris DeMeo, Fox News.
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0: You're listening to the Odyssey Las Vegas Public Affairs Show. I'm Heather Vail, and I'm speaking with Patty Gerace, Marketing Director for Walker Furniture. The Vegas-born company is seeking nomination letters for its 12th annual Help for Heroes program to help wounded active military or veterans with specialized furniture. Patty, thank you so much for being here today.
1: Well, thank you for having me.
0: So how long has Walker Furniture been here in the Las Vegas Valley?
1: Over 70 years. We have our main store on Martin Luther King and one in Green Valley. And then we have a warehouse and a Cheyenne outlet on the west side. So we've been here for a long time. We've been part of the community and part of giving back to the community for many, many years.
0: Yeah, that's fantastic. So what's the Help for Heroes program all about?
1: Well, what we do is we have a partnership with the American Legion Paradise Post 149, and we've teamed up with them 12 years ago to help veterans in our community who may have suffered injuries and have special needs, and we provide specialized furniture for these veterans and active military personnel.
0: Why is there a need for a program like this?
1: You know, we have Nellis here, and we have a lot of military living in our community, and we feel like they might get overlooked a little bit. The VA helps them, but does not help them with certain things, like if they need an adjustable bed or a lift chair, or they need some sort of a sofa that has a recliner in it because they can't lay down flat. They've had injuries. So what we do is, through our program, we ask for letters from the community, and we get letters from people that talk about a person that they want to nominate. The post people go out on verification of their military service, also of their needs. And we come up with whatever furniture they need to make their life a little easier day to day, because some of them have a very hard time.
0: Yeah. So what kind of specialized furniture do people usually request for the Help for Heroes program?
1: It's usually like lift chairs or an adjustable bed, something that helps them to be comfortable because they can adjust it. We also do tables and chairs if they need that, a certain height. Also, just anything that we can provide for them that will just help their day-to-day living be a lot easier.
0: Yeah, that's amazing. So you said the American Legion Post does the vetting, but what are the general criteria for being chosen?
1: There really isn't one for the military. It's just if they have had injuries or they do have things that have happened to them during their service, that's just if someone knows of someone that does have problems, they don't ask. And that's the part that's really hard, is they don't ask for help. They don't ask for anything. And if somebody nominates them and talks about their needs, that's how we help them. That's why it's so important to get the word out to the community. If you know someone, please, please write a letter about that person, because they won't ask. They never ask. And they're so humble when they are chosen, and they say, oh no, there's people that need it more than me. And we go, no, you need it, and we want to help you. So it's really, really important that people in the community write those letters for them, because they will never ask.
0: So what needs to be in this letter?
1: Who they are, where they served, their age, if they have any physical limitations, and what type of furniture would help them be able to be better during the day or night sleeping. And that's why the Paradise Post people go out and interview them too, because they get a lot more from them on a one-on-one basis, talking to them and finding out what their true needs are.
0: Yeah, that makes sense. So how can people actually submit these letters?
1: They can go to our Walker website, and there's a link to the submission form, and they can do that 24/7. It's always up. Also, they could drop off a letter, mail a letter, or drop it off at one of our stores. We would do that. We take that too. Any way that we can get people to help us get the word out and write the letters for those people, it's great. It's great.
0: Yeah. What's the deadline for nominating someone?
1: August 31st. We will, at that time, take the number of letters that have been submitted, and the post people will go out and verify the needs of the recipients. And after that, we contact them. We have a little lunch for them. They meet Larry and all of the people from Walker that helped to make this happen. And then we set up their deliveries for them.
0: Yeah, that's fantastic. How many people will you be supplying furniture for this year?
1: At least 12. We usually do 12 veterans. Because the cost of the furniture that we're providing is a lot more expensive, you know, so we have a limited number of people and based on their need.
0: And what other sorts of programs does Walker Furniture have throughout the year?
1: Not only do we do the veterans during the summer months, we usually kick it off right at Memorial Day and go through September, and we present the furniture after that. We also have worked with Metro, and during the year, they come up with a family that might need furniture, and we help with that. We also have done all of Clark County Fire and North Las Vegas Fire, where we've replaced all the mattresses in all the fire stations throughout the community. And of course, our biggest program of the year is our Home for the Holidays program, where we provide a full house full of furniture for 30 families in need in the community. And that, of course, is one of our biggest community events for the year. But we do help throughout the year with whatever we can and wherever we can to give back to the community that's been supporting Walker Furniture for over 70 years.
0: Yeah, that's amazing. Okay, so you mentioned that they can submit a nomination letter on the website. Where is the website that people can go and submit their letter?
1: It's walkerfurniture.com. Very simple, and there is a link to the submission page for Help for Heroes.
0: Perfect. All right. So once again, the website is walkerfurniture.com, walkerfurniture.com. You can click through to the Help for Heroes page. All you need to do is write a letter nominating someone who is an active military member or veteran who's in need of specialized furniture, supply who they are, where they served, their age, any physical limitations, and the type of furniture that they need. All of that can go in the letter, and you just simply submit it online, or you can drop it off at either of the stores, MLK or Green Valley, and you can also mail it if you want. But of course, the easiest way to do this is walkerfurniture.com. The deadline for nominations for the 12th annual Help for Heroes is August 31st. So you have until August 31st to submit those nomination letters, and then the choices will be made. And we've been speaking today with Patty Gerace, Marketing Director for Walker Furniture. Patty, I really appreciate you being here. What a great program you have to help out these veterans who are in need of specialized furniture, and such a simple nomination process, having community members just submit their nominations for the people that they think need and deserve this furniture. Such great work that you're doing in the community and have been doing for over 70 years. So thank you so much for sharing today.
1: Well, thank you, and we appreciate you letting us tell people to help us make this happen. We appreciate you. Thank you so much.
2: Right arm, right leg.
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0: 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I'm Heather Vail, and I'm speaking with Dr. Q Ree, President and CEO of the National Association of Community Health Centers. It's National Health Center Week, and more than 50 million Americans

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2: Constitutes a community health center?
3: A community health center is basically a primary care system that supports and serves everyone. The first community health centers were founded in 1965, and we've grown over the last 60 years to now have over 17,400 sites nationwide with a workforce of over 334,000, serving over 52 million Americans, including one in three in rural America.
2: Wow. Okay. So you said they're for everyone. So anybody can use them regardless of their healthcare needs?
3: Correct. Everyone can use them regardless of their ability to pay. And we like to say we're affordable, comprehensive, and effective. So just want to highlight the fact that, you know, as a primary care doctor myself, as an internist and pediatrician, I was grateful to have a team of about 10 or 11 other people. The average health center has dentists, dental hygienists, we have behavioral health, psychologists, psychiatrists, social workers, family and marriage counselors. We also often have pharmacists and pharmacies and community health workers. And so it really is, and of course, nurses and primary care doctors and nurse practitioners and physician assistants. So we are there as a whole team to support you on your journey to health for you and your family.
2: Okay. So what's driving the need for community health centers?
3: The need for community health centers is really about primary care and prevention. We, unfortunately, in our country have one in three people who lack access, over 100 million people, to primary care, that health home where you can go to for the majority of your needs to help you on your journey to get healthy or stay healthy. And so that is in many ways driving the need. We spend only 5 cents on the dollar on primary care. And for community health centers, we only cost 1% of healthcare spend to serve 14% of the population. And so we really need to think about our healthcare system more focused on prevention over treatment. And really, primary care and community health centers is the investment we need to make.
2: And what if a patient doesn't have health insurance? Is there an option to pay cash or do they take Medicaid typically?
3: Yes. So we take generally all insurance, so Medicaid, Medicare, and commercial. And we do see everyone, regardless of their ability to pay, including those who are uninsured. And we know many Americans, unfortunately, they may be working, but working not enough to actually get employer-sponsored insurance. And therefore, we are that home for them. We typically apply a sliding fee scale based on your ability to pay, based on your income. And we ask you to contribute that amount, which is typically much less than the cost of delivering that care.
2: Wow, that's great. So what are you hearing from the health centers themselves about the biggest healthcare challenges that Americans are facing right now?
3: I think the two biggest challenges we're facing in America on healthcare are trust and affordability. And so let's focus on the first one. We have a healthcare system that costs over $5 trillion, and we have, I believe, a trust crisis in terms of how healthcare is being delivered. I don't believe we have that problem in community health centers. We are trusted, we are local, we are also patient governed with 51% patient governed boards, and we are there for all, regardless of their ability to pay. As we think about the affordability crisis that many of us are observing, our premiums going up, our healthcare costs going up year after year, it is important to recognize that investing in primary care delivers a 13-to-1 ROI, and it also really saves those downstream costs of hospitalizations and ER visits. And so I, as a primary care doctor, my job was to keep people healthy, keep people out of the hospital, keep people out of those expensive emergency rooms. And those are areas we thrive, trust, and affordability.
2: Yeah, okay. So during National Health Center Week, what's the one message you want everyone to understand about community health centers?
3: I would like everyone to recognize that there's typically a health center near you, and you need to think about discovering that

0: 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So I encourage all of your listeners to go to nachc.org, find a health center near you. 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
1: Yeah, that's fantastic. 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That stands for National Association of Community Health Centers. So nachc.org. There's a tool there to find a health center near you. You can put in the different search options and find one of these community health centers that are making such a difference across the nation. We've been speaking today with Dr. Q Ree, President and CEO of the National Association of Community Health Centers. Dr. Ree, I really appreciate you being here, letting us know more about these unique community health centers, the role that they're filling in the need of patients across the country, and how people can advocate for them, support them, and make use of them. So thank you so much for sharing today.
0: Thank you so much, Heather. 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
1: I'm Heather Vail, and this is the Odyssey Las Vegas Public Affairs Show. Joining me is Dr. Charles Vega, Health Sciences Clinical Professor at the University of California, Irvine School of Medicine. Summer's about travel and family gatherings, but also the potential for another rise in COVID-19 cases. Dr. Vega, thank you so much for being here today.
3: Oh, thank you for having me.
1: So what should people know about COVID-19 this summer?
3: Well, you stated it. Summer is a wonderful time, but unfortunately, it's also a time when we see a rise traditionally now in COVID-19. So we expect a summer surge that will impact potentially millions of people around the United States. And as we know, COVID-19 can have a lasting impact in the form of long COVID or complicated infection. And I think the other thing for the audience to know is that it remains a highly transmissible virus. So the household attack rate, meaning if one person gets sick in the house, another person in the house has about a 47% chance of contracting COVID. So it remains a very important problem for my patients and our families.
1: Yeah, okay. So why do we see rises in the summer instead of the winter?
3: Yeah, great question. More gatherings, as you said, it is a time for family gatherings. It's a time for travel, and those are wonderful things, and I don't want to ruin them for people, but unfortunately, that is exactly where we have increased risks of transmission. So we see something similar around the holidays in the winter time as well. So it really has to do with our behavior that affects the epidemiology of COVID-19.
1: Okay, got it. So besides staying away from all those gatherings, what precautions should we take against COVID?
3: Well, you can gather. I mean, we have to live our lives, right? So I mean, I've been traveling and I've maintained wellness, but I feel fortunate in doing so. One thing is really basic things. Try to not touch your face. Wash your hands regularly. Those things do matter. Getting a vaccine remains very important. That is really the number one way we deal with COVID-19 as a public health entity. And we have fewer folks getting the vaccine, but I would say that, you know, for myself, for my kids, for my parents, we all get the vaccine, and I think it's worked for us over the years. But we're also excited that there's a new option in terms of another tool to prevent COVID-19.
1: Okay, tell us more about that new tool.
3: Oh, thank you. I will. So we have a new FDA-approved drug. It's a pill to help prevent COVID-19. So this is designed for folks who are exposed to COVID-19 at work, at school, at home, and they know they've been exposed, but they don't have symptoms. It's called Zocova, and I'm here with Shinogi to raise awareness of this oral option. And it's indicated for folks 12 and over. It's a 5-day course of pills, And it is very effective. So a clinical study found that it was 67% effective in reducing the risk of getting symptomatic COVID-19. So people stayed well when they took the pill in the majority of cases.
1: Okay, so once someone has symptoms of COVID, it would be too late to take that therapeutic?
3: Right. So you want, this is why it's really important to take action right away. And you want to be prepared. So say you have a household contact. They get symptoms of cough and malaise and they're feeling terrible. Could be COVID. Get tested. They should get tested. Once you confirm that they have COVID, then it's incumbent upon that family to contact their healthcare professional and ask about Zocova because it needs to be started within 72 hours of exposure. So that's one critical thing is, you know, you want this to be done as expeditiously as possible, as quickly as possible, because the sooner you get a drug like Zocova on board, the less likely you're going to get symptomatic COVID-19. You can prevent getting sick in the first place.
1: Okay, so what if we miss that 72-hour window and we find out 4 days later?
3: It happens. And so first of all, don't beat yourself up. But, you know, think about, you want home antigen tests or do you have easy access for getting tested for COVID-19? So think about that. And it's something I ask my patients to think about when I'm recommending the vaccine. The vaccine is effective, or we know it remains effective against COVID-19. But that's also a time, hey, it's not 100% effective. Nothing is. So make sure you have tests available. And if you do get sick, contact me right away. We could talk about options for treatment for somebody with symptoms or prevention with a drug like Zocova. But yeah, if it's over 72 hours, to answer your question, unfortunately, you know, you just have to isolate, mask, wash hands a lot, and that's your best chance.
1: And this is a prescription, so we would need to fit a doctor visit in that time frame?
3: I would recommend it because, and the reasons are that Zocova is not for everybody. If you're breastfeeding or pregnant, you shouldn't take it. There are some medicine-to-medicine interactions with Zocova and other drugs. These drugs aren't ones I'm in general practice, and I don't use a lot of these drugs, so they're fairly rare in my practice, but it's still important to know because that might mean some modification of treatment. So you always want to talk to your clinician before starting a drug like Zocova.
1: Okay. So where can people go for more information?
3: Thank you. So Zocova.com can give you the information that you need, whether you're thinking about how do I use this or what's the dosing schedule or, you know, what are the benefits, you know, versus the potential risks. Zocova.com, it's Xocova.com, has the information that you need.
1: All right. Perfect. So once again, the website is Zocova.com, and that's spelt with an X, not a Z, Zocova.com. And you can find out more information about this new therapeutic option. We've been speaking today with Dr. Charles Vega, health sciences clinical professor at the University of California, Irvine School of Medicine. Dr. Vega, I really appreciate you being here. This is something new for us to be aware of, especially when we're out there getting together with family and friends during the summer. So thank you so much for sharing today.
3: Yes, enjoy your summer regardless.
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1: I'm Heather Vail, and this is the Odyssey Las Vegas Public Affairs Show. Joining me is Dr. Wesley Chamberlain, VisionWorks optometrist. It's back to school season, which is also a great time for kids to get their annual eye exams. Dr. Chamberlain, thank you so much for being here today.
5: Pleasure to be with you, Heather.
1: So why is a comprehensive eye exam an essential part of back to school prep?
5: Well, we want to remove obstacles from our kids for learning. And so we want you to think about whenever you're getting your kids back to school stuff, whether it be school supplies, whether it be physicals, all the things that you need to do before school. We want an eye exam to be in that mix because it's a pretty easy thing to get done, and we can remove a lot of those obstacles, but we want to make sure we set your kids up for the best chance to have success at school. And we don't want to have them go to school and figure out that they had a problem, you know, 6 months in or 6 years in. We want to make sure we can nip that in the bud really quickly so that they can have a great thriving year at school.
1: Yeah, of course. So how does a comprehensive eye exam differ from a standard school vision screening?
5: So a school screening usually is not going to be with an actual doctor, and they're casting a wide net to try to figure out who might have a problem that they can pick up quickly. Not every kid that fails a school screening needs glasses or has an eye problem. They're just kids, and sometimes they don't always get things right when they do that. But sometimes we'll catch more serious things. But when a kid comes in for a comprehensive eye exam, it is just that. It's comprehensive. We're checking for eye diseases. We're checking for stuff that would fly under the radar to a screener. You know, there are subtle things that we can pick up on very easily that might be a big deal. But detecting eye exams early so that it's not something that a kid's saddled with later in life, those are some of the main reasons. But, you know, the screenings are great, but you can't put a lot of stock into the screening. It's designed to get kids to the optometrist to further evaluate what the problems might be.
1: Yeah, okay, that makes sense. So how is vision connected to a child's success in the classroom?
5: Well, you know, as we just said, if there's an obstruction or if there's some kind of a visual impairment, they're not going to do well. The converse of that is if they see very well, they're going to be able to see what they need to see, to take notes, to see on their tablet. And it's not just about seeing well. Sometimes it's about eye strain, eye fatigue. Those are the things that we really want to be on the lookout for with kids. And if we don't have that exam, we just can't do that.
1: Yeah. What signs should parents be watching for that might indicate a problem?
5: Oh, yeah. So parents are going to notice something. Some things are really obvious, some, you know, low-hanging fruit when it comes to the eyes. If a kid's rubbing their eyes constantly, if they're constantly complaining of headaches, or if, you know, they might sit too close or too far away from a TV or a tablet. But then there's more subtle ones, like sometimes kids might tilt their head one side or another, or favor a right or a left side. And then there's the ones that parents may not pick up on, or they might not think that they're an eye problem. For example, some kids, it might seem like they have an attention span problem or that they don't like the subject matter. You know, if my kid sits down and doesn't want to do math for more than 2 or 3 minutes, I might think, my kid just doesn't want to do math. Or maybe that it's an attention span problem or a behavioral problem. When in reality, kids don't always verbalize to us exactly what may be happening. And it might just be something as simple as eye strain or an eye problem. So before we go down that rabbit hole of an attention problem or a learning problem, we may just want to get an eye checked, because it might just be they need a simple pair of glasses or contacts, or maybe just some strategies to avoid eye strain, and maybe nothing more than that.
1: Yeah. So speaking of strategies to avoid eye strain, how is screen time affecting kids' eyes?
5: Well, that's a big one, right? I have two kids, they're on screens. It's unavoidable in our culture, but it does come with some landmines, right? They get tired. The eyes can get tired. They can get fatigued. We've got studies that show us that children and adults alike don't blink as much when they're on devices. And when they don't blink, that's your natural way of producing tears, or putting tears on the eye. And those tears are what makes for a comfortable blink. It removes debris off the eye, and it's just a much more comfortable surface. So if we're not blinking as much, that can come into play. It's just uncomfortable. The muscles can get tired. There's muscles in your eyes just like there's muscles in your body. And if those muscles, if you look at a tablet for 30 minutes, you've used a muscle for 30 minutes. So think about any other muscle in your body. If you're on your feet all day long, your legs are going to get tired. The eyes are no exception. So you get fatigue in the moment. And then lastly, as a culture, we're becoming more and more nearsighted. And there's been a real uptick in recent history. And we think that there's a lot of reasons behind that. But some of that, studies suggest, might have to do with being on more digital devices. Seems like common sense that it would be. And so there are strategies involved that you can do. Sometimes it's just a matter of reading glasses or full-time glasses. Sometimes it's just as simple as getting up and doing something different. And I would suggest this for your adult listeners as well. Do something different than look at the same distance for long periods of time. If you're going to sit down at a device for 20 or 30 minutes, take a break. Look somewhere differently. Get up, walk around, go back to it. It's you're taking a rest to those muscles to give them a little bit more time to recoup from the task that they just did.
1: Yeah, good advice. So if a kid does need glasses, kids aren't always really into having glasses. So how do they find a pair that they'll actually want to wear?
5: Sure. Well, I do think that, you know, with social media these days, there are a lot of trendy, cool people out there wearing glasses. So I don't know that the stigma is there like it was years ago for glasses. I think a lot of kids are eager. If the way that kids tell me fibs sometimes in eye exams to try to earn a pair of glasses, we'll call it, then I think maybe it's not so bad for them to have to wear glasses. And keep in mind, we have some really great brands that kids will be excited to wear. I know my son's a basketball player. He loves our Nike frames and our Converse frames because some of his favorite ball players wear those. For my daughter, who's 16, we have Lacoste frames, Look Sharp, Draper James. Those are some of the brands that we have that kids get excited about. But keep in mind, there's also contact lenses. Again, my son plays basketball. My daughter's a dancer. Both of those things are hard to do wearing glasses. And for an athlete that plays basketball, baseball, or soccer, it can be a game changer or a life changer for them to go from glasses into contacts. So all those options are on the table. And we would encourage parents to let kids know that whatever they're nervous or whatever anxiety they have, we have something for them.
1: Yeah, that's fantastic. So where can listeners go for more information?
5: 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You can learn about us a little bit there. And we've got, you know, hundreds of doctors across the country just excited to see your kiddos. We would love to have them come in and bring mom and dad, bring the whole family, just because the last thing we want to do as optometrists is to tell somebody years down the road, hey, we could have helped you if we'd seen you sooner. And I guess that's the take home message is bring your kids in, make sure that you hear it from an eye doctor that everything's fine before you make assumptions. But VisionWorks.com.
1: 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You can make an appointment for that comprehensive eye exam or learn more about what's available these days in eyewear. We've been speaking today with Dr. Wesley Chamberlain, VisionWorks optometrist. 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You've walked us through the importance of eye exams. You've also provided some great tips for parents on how to detect whether there is an issue, what to do about the screen time. So I really appreciate you sharing today. Thank you so much for your time.
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1: You're listening to the Odyssey Las Vegas Public Affairs Show. I'm Heather Vail, and I'm speaking with Tamara Grider-Harris, Chief External Affairs Officer at Kaboom. The national nonprofit organization has recently released its State of Our Kids report highlighting the youth mental health crisis. Tamara, thank you so much for being here today.
7: Thank you. Thanks for having me.
1: So, first of all, what's Kaboom?
7: Kaboom is a national nonprofit. We are focused on making sure kids have amazing places to play across the country, realizing that it's tied to their physical, social, and emotional health.
1: So what is the state of mental health in kids today?
7: You know, right now, we wouldn't be dramatic to say there's a mental health crisis. We know that across the country, starting as early as 6 years old, kids are experiencing mental health challenges. One in six kids between the ages of 6 and 17 have been diagnosed with depression, anxiety, isolation. So that's really what we're trying to address here.
1: Okay, so why do you think it's getting more common for kids to experience mental health disorders or issues?
7: You know, we know the world is changing. The world is changing a lot from since when I was a kid, you know, and there was COVID. We're still recovering from. But we really outlined three key themes in our report. One related to disappearing playground and emergence of screen time. We know that kids are on their devices as early as 2 years old. 40% have a tablet by the time they're 2 years old. And they are looking to more of those devices more than outside playtime. We know that that's meaning that their bodies aren't moving as much. When your bodies stop moving, your mind suffer. And then there's lack of access to nature and outdoor space. We know that, you know, kids being outside in nature, just breathing fresh air and being in the trees, are really important to physical and mental health, and those things are just really lacking right now.
1: Yeah, okay. So there seems to be a theme here that kids should potentially get outside, play more, get away from the technology, but we all know that kids love the technology. So what is the solution to this crisis?
7: It's a little bit of both. And we're not going to say that you should never be on a device. I have 2 kids, 5 and 8, and they are a part of life. We're not saying that you should, you know, throw all the iPads and iPhones away. We acknowledge that there's so many benefits from having those devices, and we know that that's a part of kind of where the world is going. I think it's about balance. It really is a balance to make sure that, you know, thinking about either in school or in the home, in community, are your kids mentally challenged by something outside of a device? Are they being outside for a bit of time? Do they have friends to connect with in person? Are they able to do those things? I think it's more so making sure they have the ability to do a little bit of both. And not that I'm an expert on, you know, how to manage kids, but, you know, for mine, it's like, okay, we put the screens down for a while and we talk about, let's go in for a walk and what do we notice about the nature? Making sure that's a part of their lives too is really important.
1: Yeah. So, I mean, mental health, it's a spectrum. What did your report say about major depressive episodes among adolescents?
7: We know that it only gets harder as kids get older, right? And the isolation, dealing with that coupled with, you know, changing hormones and the increase of how your, you know, the friend circle and peer group, that becomes really harder around the 13 to 17 year old range. So while Plit Kaboom, we focus on, you know, play spaces and areas where kids can come together and gather, those are even fewer for kids in high school. What we're trying to focus on now is how do we address those needs? We know that we do a lot around nature areas. It may not be a playground. It may be what's the gathering space, they call it third spaces, things that are not like school and home where kids can gather and feel safe. And really mean that the core of that is community that kids need. How do we make sure they have a community that they need to address their mental health challenges as they get older?
1: Yeah, that's a good way to solve that, because that's exactly what I was thinking. Well, the teens, it's not so much about the playgrounds anymore, but the nature's still important. The community is crucial. So yeah, definitely some good findings there. What else did the report show that we haven't talked about yet?
7: Well, you know, the reality is there's not a kid that is untouched by what's happening in the world, right? It's not just adults seeing, you know, all the challenges and change. We're all watching the news. We're all traumatized by it, you know, but we want to recognize in the report too, there's a racial equity lens that we identify, that with every child who's managing challenges, Black children, Brown children, and Native children have unique experiences that make the outcomes even stronger. We know that in the Black community, being outside can mean not feeling safe, being seen as they're targeted, and kids being adultified much more younger than other groups. We know that with the Latino community right now, the idea of safety, again, there's a lot of trauma around what's happening and feeling like even if they are a documented, you know, American, they might be targeted as well as ICE continues to increase across the country. That's very challenging. And with the Native community, there's just another layer that's been there for decades, been there for centuries around the challenge of racial erasure and how their culture has not been seen as mainstream and kind of pushed aside. So there's so many things that kids are dealing with across the board, you know, fear of school shootings, identity concerns, just hormonal coming of age challenges. You layer on top of that what's happening with a racial equity lens, and that's an also important voice. So when you say you want to address the needs of kids, we need to make sure that we factor in all of these outcomes that are happening and addressing those as well.
1: Yeah. Have you noticed a pattern between the mental health considerations, the race, the ethnicities, and where the good playgrounds are actually located?
7: We know that there are fewer playgrounds, parks, and outdoor spaces to play in communities that have been disinvested in. That's part of the disinvestment. So we have noticed that's a trend. We've also noticed that where the climates are hotter, where there's lack of shade, where the temperature has changed, it's been the environmental factors have also made it harder for them to have access to play. So yes, those are in the communities that we talked about, those Black and Brown and Native communities are the ones where they have had those challenges over time. So it does relate to not only, you know, systemic issues, but also how that plays into what investment looks like in those communities.
1: Yeah. Yeah. So speaking of the hotter playgrounds, of course, we here in Las Vegas are very familiar with the covered playgrounds. So we've got these beautiful playgrounds everywhere. Yeah. And they've got these, you know, these sun shields on top, which is, I think it's pretty cool.
7: Yeah, it's necessary. We built a lot of playgrounds in the southwestern region of the United States, and we lead with community first. And they tell us that we cannot have a play space that is not

0: have ample opportunities for just escaping the sun. And we know their parents aren't going to be outside. I, as a parent, if it's not a good condition, I can't be out there either. So we want parents and kids to feel comfortable. So shade structures are part of what we design. And more than that, we know that even having just more trees reduces the footprint and reduces the temperature by 30%. So it's more trees, it's more access to nature, it's having shade structures, all of that on the in the southern part of the world.
1: Yeah, that's all amazing. So, does the report include voices from experts or young people themselves, or kind of a combination?
0: Absolutely. What makes the report different is that it's not just experts who are amazing as part of the conversation. It's kids themselves. And we have a youth editorial board who are 8 or 9, 12th graders and 10th graders and 9th graders talking about the things we're uncovering in the report and then saying, yes, this is absolutely worth tracking. Or they're saying, no, this makes sense to me. This wouldn't work for my world. So I love that they have been so vocal about everything related to the data and the solutions. So they are a part of every single page of the report through and through, and they're going to continue on with us as we continue to find solutions. They'll be the ones to say, yes, this makes sense. Yes, it can help for our generation. We also have an advisory council of experts from organizations, including Kaboom, but also including National Black Child Development Institute. We have Eat, Learn, Play Foundation in California. We have the National Youth Leadership Council, where the teens are really engaged in the process, Ralph C. Wilson Jr. Foundation. These are organizations that really focus on child well-being overall in various ways. We have Children of Nature Network, who's all about making sure we make sure kids have outdoor time and helping make sure that the world is made for more access to nature because it's so important to mental health. So these are the organizations that came together to help form the report and are a part of how we think about next steps for collective action.
1: Yeah, that's amazing. So, where can listeners go to find out more about Kaboom, the work that you do, and the State of Our Kids report?
0: I'll tell you to go to our website, kaboom.org, and we're very active on LinkedIn and Instagram for more about the report when we're doing overall for kids.
1: Awesome. All right. So, once again, the website for Kaboom is simply kaboom.org. That's KABOOM. Kaboom.org. You can find out all about what Kaboom's doing across the country, putting these playgrounds, doing this research, and you can also access data from the State of Our Kids report. You can find them on social media as well at Kaboom. And we've been speaking today with Tamara Grider-Harris, Chief External Affairs Officer at Kaboom. Tamara, I really appreciate you being here, walking us through this report, the state of our kids, the mental health crisis, how playgrounds and outdoor time and communities can be part of the solution, and your personal tips as a parent. So thank you so much for sharing today.
0: Thank you for having us, Heather.
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1: I'm Heather Vail, and this is the Odyssey Las Vegas Public Affairs Show. Joining me is Dr. Casey Locklear, Parasiticide Medical Strategic Lead at Elanco Animal Health. A growing range of parasites is putting pets and livestock at risk across the country. Dr. Locklear, thank you so much for being here today.
4: Hey, thank you so much for having me.
1: So, what animal parasites should pet owners be aware of right now?
4: Right now, making the news and of particular interest to many pet owners and animal owners across the United States is the New World screwworm. New World screwworm was previously eradicated from the United States in the 1960s, but it has recently reemerged in Texas and New Mexico and is a considerable concern to all animal health along the U.S.-Mexico border.

0: And pet owners across the United States should be vigilant for this particular parasite, as it is spread by a fly, and the increased movement of both pets and people could allow this parasite to spread to other regions of the U.S.
1: Wow. Okay. So since it's been gone for so long, how did it come back?
0: We believe that New World screwworm was able to reemerge in the United States, particularly through the increase in cattle movement and the spread and expansion of wildlife as the primary source for moving that parasite back northward again and allowing it to re-enter the United States.
1: Okay, so what should we look for if we think our animal could be infested?
0: First, if you believe that your animal, particularly your pet, could be infested with New World screwworm, immediately contact your veterinarian. It's important that these animals receive veterinary care rather quickly. Some signs and things to look for in your pet for New World screwworm would be an unexpected wound, especially a wound that could be enlarging. It may have some foul odor, some discharge. And as gross as this may seem, it's important to know with New World screwworm that you might see some glistening sensation of movement when you're looking at that wound. You could even see maggots. Those maggots are the larval stage of New World screwworm. It's both where the parasite gets its name and what makes it so dangerous to all animals.
1: Ah, okay. Now, what are some signs that we should look for other parasites, fleas, ticks, tapeworms?
0: Yeah, so for fleas and ticks in particular, you're looking for itching, scratching, skin irritation. Ticks can be stealthy. So sometimes with ticks, all you're looking for is perhaps your dog paying more attention and licking one particular area than what they typically would do. A parasite like an intestinal parasite, such as a hookworm or roundworm, you're typically not going to see clinical signs. This is why an annual exam by your veterinarian and proactive protection is so important. And when we think about tapeworms, the most dangerous tapeworms typically aren't going to be seen or detected by a pet owner. You may occasionally see what looks like a grain of rice on your pet's stool. That could be a sign of a tapeworm. But more often than not, you're not going to have outward signs or symptoms of tapeworms. But pet owners often ask me, how can I proactively be looking for parasites on my pets? And one thing that I like to make sure that pet owners understand is for ticks in particular, every day after you take your pet out for its daily walk, you've gone for your evening dog walk, take some time to rifle through your dog's fur looking for ticks. That's your daily tick check. You're going to look around the base of the ears, the neck, between the toes, and between the hind legs. And remember that an immature tick can be very small. You might be looking for a black speck as small as the head of a pin.
1: So you mentioned having the annual checkup at the vet. What sorts of conversations should pet owners be having with their vet to make sure their animals are covered for ticks, tapeworms, screwworms, and all the other parasites?
0: Absolutely. I encourage all pet owners, especially dog owners, talk to your veterinarian today about proactive parasite protection. I recommend Credelio Quattro for broad spectrum coverage. Credelio Quattro prevents heartworm disease in dogs. It also treats and controls those fleas and ticks that we're so worried about. It is covering intestinal parasites, including three types of tapeworms. Many folks don't realize that a product like Credelio Quattro is labeled to prevent the transmission of Lyme disease. And as we think to that emerging threat, we think about New World screwworm. Credelio Quattro CA1 is the first and only conditionally approved treatment for New World screwworm in the United States. So if you suspect New World screwworm, talk to your veterinarian, immediately get care for your pet. Credelio Quattro CA1 may be a treatment option for it. But as you think about parasites more broadly in general, talk to your veterinarian about getting your dog on proactive broad spectrum parasite coverage with Credelio Quattro, especially if your dog is 8 weeks of age or older or above 3.3 pounds in weight.
1: Are there particular parts of the country where pet owners should be especially on alert for parasites?
0: Yes, so No matter where you are in the United States, there's a parasitic threat near you. We know that fleas and ticks are active throughout the U.S. Fleas are very well adapted to live in indoor environments, which tend to be the perfect environment as far as temperature and humidity. They love your house, unfortunately. So no matter where you're at, year-round flea protection's important. And as we think about Las Vegas, there's a tick called the brown dog tick that's unique in the fact that it likes to inhabit indoor spaces, and it can cause infestations in homes, basements, small buildings. So year-round flea and tick protection is always paramount. Heartworm disease has been found in all 50 states of the United States. All dogs should be on a heartworm disease preventive all year round. And for New World screwworm, if you're along the Texas-Mexico border, please be vigilant for New World screwworm. But remember, we know that parasite could spread. So all of us as pet owners can make a united front to help watch for that spread of New World screwworm, that potential spread.
1: Yeah. Okay, so where can listeners go for more information?
0: For more information about Credelio Quattro, visit credelioquattro.com. 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And if you're interested in New World screwworm or want to see the latest updates, the map, to be able to track to see if there are cases near you, my favorite source of information is screwworm.gov.
1: Okay, perfect. So once again, screwworm.gov will let you know more about where that New World screwworm is, where outbreaks have been reported, screwworm.gov. And if you want to find out more about the treatment for screwworms and other parasites that we've been talking about, credelioquattro.com, C-R-E-D-E-L-I-O, quattro is Q-U-A-T-T-R-O.com. And we've been speaking today with Dr. Casey Locklear, Parasiticide Medical Strategic Lead at Elanco Animal Health. Dr. Locklear, I really appreciate you being here, walking us through in depth what types of parasites could be affecting our pets, how to spot it, how to avoid it, what to do, how to protect our pets against those parasites. So thank you so much for your time today.
0: Thank you for having me.
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1: Big list. I'm Paul Stevens, Fox News. Peace talks go on, reportedly, between the U.S. and Iran, but a major Iranian council issuing a new set of demands.
2: All eyes are on the Middle East as both Iran and Oman signal they are very close to reaching a deal to manage the Strait of Hormuz. Tehran, though, insists the critical waterway will not fully open until the U.S. agrees to its list of highly unlikely demands. They include ending the war, withdrawing troops, financial compensation, and removing the U.S. naval blockade. The U.S. has not yet publicly responded. Meantime, Oman is condemning continued attacks on ships in the strait. All of this comes as the chairman of the Joint Chiefs is reportedly looking for an off-ramp from the war. General Dan Kane is warning options to escalate the conflict could backfire and that air power alone is unlikely to achieve the objectives. Dwindling U.S. stockpiles of key munitions are also a factor.
1: And that's Fox's Anita Vogel. In New York City last night, two people were killed after a boat carrying 14 capsized near Liberty Island in New York Harbor. The 22-footer overturned around 10:30 p.m., prompting a major emergency response involving the U.S. Coast Guard, NYPD, and FDNY. 12 people pulled from the water, taken to area hospitals with minor injuries. NYPD divers later finding a 27-year-old woman and a 5-month-old baby girl, both taken to a hospital where they were pronounced dead. Authorities now investigating, trying to figure out what happened. Coming up this week, accused United Healthcare CEO killer Luigi Mangione returns to court for a status conference. He, of course, accused of fatally shooting United Healthcare CEO Brian Thompson outside a Manhattan hotel in December of 2024. Mangione will be allowed to ditch prison attire for civilian clothing at the hearing coming up scheduled for Tuesday. 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
1: Hawaii's two Democratic members of Congress clearing their primary hurdles with voters backing both incumbents to advance to the November general election.
6: Congressman Ed Case has defeated Progressive State Senator Jared K. Oho Kalole in Hawaii's 1st District, winning the Democratic nomination for a 7th term. Case had faced criticism from the party's far left over his comparatively moderate positions. In the 2nd District, Congresswoman Jill Takuda easily won her primary, defeating three challengers, including Kareel Basin, who was arrested following a confrontation on a Maui beach. Case will face Republican Adriel

0: Lam, while Takuda will take on Republican State Senator Brenton Awa in November. Matt Murphy, Fox News.
1: And incumbent Democratic Governor Josh Green winning easily in his primary battle, while Republican Gary Cordery won his primary, setting up a November matchup for the governor's residence. The drone sightings over military bases in Germany causing some unease.
2: Drone sightings raising alarm bells over Germany. A pair of drones apparently seen over sensitive military bases there, and that is obviously raising concerns. Now, officials have been investigating the incident amid concerns about possible links to Russia. Germany has been seeing more drone activity near sensitive military and transportation sites. Other European countries have also reported similar activity.
1: And that's Fox's Kevin Cork in D.C. Meantime, an Orlando-bound Delta Airlines flight was forced to turn back to Hartsfield-Jackson Airport in Atlanta on Saturday morning. This after fumes were reported on the flight deck. A Boeing 757 was carrying 199 customers and six crew members. Shortly after takeoff, the flight crew declared an emergency and headed the plane back to Atlanta. Officials not yet confirming what may have caused those fumes inside the cockpit. I'm Paul Stevens. This is Fox News.
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18: Sunday, August 9th, 2026. I'm Jared Halpern. Another Republican warns about doing away with the filibuster.
19: I would remind especially people in my party, too, that Republicans are the ones that are most often in the minority when it comes to holding the presidency, the House, and the Senate. So be careful what we wish for, because we certainly don't want to allow the Democrats that opportunity.
18: And can Congress benefit from more women serving?
19: For whatever reason, women are able to come together and share ideas in a bipartisan manner, maybe easier than the men. We love to talk about our families. We love to find solutions.
18: This is the Fox News Rundown from Washington. Iowa will get a new senator this year, something that doesn't often occur in the Hawkeye state. Republican Chuck Grassley is the longest serving senator currently in the Senate, first elected in 1980. Since 2015, his Iowa colleague has been Republican Joni Ernst. But Ernst is not running for a third term, announcing last year she'd retire.
19: I never imagined this farm girl would have the opportunity to serve as a lieutenant colonel and then a United States senator. only in America and by the grace of God.
18: Her decision came

0: was a surprise and set up an open seat in a historically competitive state. Before her election to the Senate, Ernst served in Iowa's State House for 4 years and held local office before that. An ROTC graduate at Iowa State University, Ernst served in the U.S. Army Reserves, rising to the rank of lieutenant colonel in the Iowa National Guard. Her experience with sexual harassment in the military led her to support bipartisan legislation with other women senators changing how investigations and prosecutions are handled in the military. Ernst recently sat down with me for an exit interview to look back on her life in public service, her decision to run in the first place, and why she's stepping away now.
1: I had served in the Iowa Senate for about 4 years, and then Senator Tom Harkin, who was a Democrat, announced his retirement, which really did shock a lot of Iowans. Yeah. But at that time, if we think back to 2013, 2014, President Obama was in office, and there was so much going on in that administration at that time period that inspired me to run. One was bringing back fiscal sanity. It was really important to me because I had been a county auditor early in my career, working on the state's budget as a state senator and seeing the way the federal government was just not managing what I felt was their money appropriately. The second thing was, of course, the war in Iraq and Afghanistan. I'm a veteran of the Iraq War. And when President Obama started to remove troops against the military advice of his senior leaders, I thought it was the wrong thing to do. It was the wrong thing to do because we saw the rise of ISIS then at that point. And I thought, you know what, with all of these things going on, I can't just sit back and complain. If I want to make changes, I actually have to have a seat at the table.
2: I want to talk about a lot of those issues that have come up over the last several years that you've been serving. But you mentioned Senator Harkin and kind of the shock when he announced he wasn't running for re-election. It was quite the surprise when you made the same announcement. Why did you make that decision?
1: Well, it was multi-factor, and a lot of prayer and reflection went into this. But at the beginning of my Senate career, when I was running for office, I actually did make a pledge that I would serve two terms. Now, a lot of senators make that pledge, but they don't keep that pledge. I do believe in term limits. I know it's not on the books right now, but I did self-term limit myself. But beyond that, of course, family needs to come first right now. I'm at that age where I have parents that need additional support and assistance. And right now I have a second grandchild on the way, and I would love to spend more time with my grandchildren. So
2: you are not the first senator I've heard give that reason.
1: Yes, being a grandma is very important to me, but also being in a position where I can really take care of my parents is important. They've always been there to support me. It's my turn now to support them.
2: When you first joined the U.S. Senate from the Iowa Senate, did it meet expectations? And what was the biggest surprise maybe coming in that you weren't prepared for?
1: Well, honestly, moving from the Iowa Senate into the United States Senate, it was a shock. You know, realistically, I understood the challenges that our federal government faces. But coming from the Iowa Senate, where everyone works on the floor of the Iowa Senate, you don't have separate offices somewhere. You're all working there. So if you need to work on a bill with somebody, you can look across the chamber and say, oh, they're so-and-so. And I would go pull that person back to the back bench in the Senate. We'd sit down and we could hammer the issues out between whether it was our parties or the different committees of jurisdiction. And typically you could get a bill, as long as it's a good bill, you could get the bill passed maybe in that same session or maybe the next year. Here in the United States Senate, it doesn't work that way.
2: It is the world's most deliberative body.
1: Oh, it is the most deliberative body. And you could spend an entire career in the United States Senate trying to get a bill over the finish line.
2: You know, and that is something that a lot of people complain about, those that maybe are watching the Senate from the outside. How come they can't get anything done? The point you're making is it takes a lot of time. Is that a good thing or a bad thing for the institution and for government?
1: Honestly, as I look at it, now that I

I've had the opportunity to sit in my seat in the United States Senate for 12 years. I see it as a truly great advantage for our country, having such a deliberative body. And the reason I say that is because a lot of folks will say, get rid of the filibuster. We don't need to deliberate, you know, so much in the United States Senate. If we did that, one, we'd become a glorified house, truly, and we would give our country whiplash. Our economy could truly suffer if you move from administration to administration, as long as they have the

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1: Tricked out, decked out, check us out, Truck Stuff.
2: About that, and most
3: because
2: often
3: the filibuster's in the news an awful lot right
2: an
3: now. Obviously, President Trump has said what he wants to see done with the filibuster. We've heard some of your colleagues say the same thing, but your warning is that this could cause a lot of yo-yoing, a lot of back and forth.
2: Absolutely. And I would remind especially people in my party, too, that Republicans are the ones that are most often in the minority when it comes to holding the presidency, the House, and the Senate. So be careful what we wish for, because we certainly don't want to allow the Democrats that opportunity. Think about it. If this had been the case a number of years ago, if the filibuster had been gone, we would already have Medicare for all across the United States. We would be in a socialized medicine situation. There are so many things that Democrats would have done during their holding of the presidency, the Senate and the House, that we would absolutely be very upset about at this point in time.
3: We're speaking with Iowa Senator Joni Ernst. More of our exit interview after this.
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8: Here's a look inside the Beltway. I'm Jeff Manasso. The Trump administration is setting up a panel to better serve military spouses and families. An executive order signed by President Trump established a Presidential Military Spouse Commission to offer advice on policies affecting military families. The president saying the commission will ensure we continue to give military spouses our very best so our military can continue to be the strongest military in the world. And we're proving that. A recent survey of active duty military families found a spouse employment, pay, child care, and children's education among the top concerns. A new government report finds President Trump's plans for new Navy warships could put a strain on the U.S. shipbuilding industry. A new fleet of battleships announced by President Trump will cost about $275 billion over the next 20 years, according to the Congressional Budget Office. The first of nuclear-powered ships could cost $23 billion, and a 15 ships purchased through 2056 would average about $18 billion. Per ship. Democrats have questioned the plan and overall cost. Unveiling designs for the Golden Fleet last year, President Trump committed to supercharging U.S. shipbuilding, saying the new ships will be 100 times more powerful than any battleship ever built. For the Fox News Rundown, I'm Jeff Manasso.
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10: News. I'm Paul Stevens. An Iranian council says the Strait of Hormuz will not reopen till the U.S. meets a list of demands.
11: The council issued a statement saying the U.S. must never threaten Iran again and must permanently end the war. The council also said the U.S. must lift the naval blockade of Iranian ports and withdraw its military from the area.
10: And that's Fox's Jill Nato. All this as gas prices remain elevated this summer following the Middle East conflict. Lower crude oil prices, though, starting to help a little bit. VP J.D. Vance on Fox's Saturday in America.
12: We're just going to keep on applying the pressure that we can apply and getting as much oil and gas out of the Middle East so that Americans can enjoy lower gas and energy prices.
10: National average for a gallon of regular gas, 77 cents higher than 1 year ago, according to the AAA. 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
14: I'm Chad Pergram with the Speaker's Lobby. There's a push by President Trump and other conservatives to force the Senate to remain in session throughout the balance of the month and blow up the August recess. They hope to do this to pass the Save America Act. It requires proof of citizenship for voting. However, that bill has never proven to have the votes to pass, based on two roll call test votes earlier this year. The only way to keep the Senate in session would be for Republican senators pushing for approval of the Save America Act to take to the floor themselves for days on end. That is not a filibuster. That's because they're not trying to block something. Those would just be really long speeches. And so far, Republican senators who support the Save America Act have not shown a willingness to command the floor for hours on end. Moreover, just holding the floor for hours on end doesn't necessarily earn a result either. The Senate could then just quit for the day because the Save America Act isn't even the pending business before the Senate. Plus, the Senate doesn't have to approve a lengthy adjournment resolution anymore. The Senate would still meet every 3 days to comply with the Constitution during the recess. With the Speaker's Lobby, Chad Pergram, Fox News.

0: The middle of midterm season may be the wrong time to ask, but are our politics becoming more divisive? Is there less that Republicans and Democrats actually agree on, or are we just focused on the few issues that deeply divide the two parties? Senator Joni Ernst has been a senator for nearly 12 years, and after her second term ends late this year, she'll retire. In our Fox News Rundown exit interview, Ernst looked back on her bipartisan relationships serving in the Senate and how to return to some of that problem-solving civility.
1: I think the divisiveness over the last 12 years has just grown more so. And when I first entered into the Senate, just for example, two examples, we were able to get together just random groups of Democrats and Republicans, and we could do a dinner here and there to talk about miscellaneous objectives, things that we could agree upon. We don't really do that anymore, which is really, really sad. And we also had a bipartisan women of the Senate dinner that we did it as well. And we wouldn't even talk about really issues of the day. We would just get to know each other as human beings, know about our families, talk about, you know, what's going on in our home states, in our lives. And we don't do that either. And I think because we're not able maybe to come together quite as much in bipartisan groups, that it has made legislating very difficult. Difficult to find the things that we agree upon and maybe could move forward.
0: Is the Senate better served if more women are elected?
1: Oh, I think so.
0: You mentioned the sort of bipartisan, because it is a small club,
1: yes,
0: right, of
1: it is.
0: Women in the Senate. And you come from both parties, and I'm just curious what that's been like over the last 12 years as more women have been elected in your time in the Senate than certainly when you arrived here.
1: Yeah, I do think, and for whatever reason, women are able to come together and share ideas in a bipartisan manner, maybe easier than the men. We love to talk about our families. We love to find solutions. And most often, in my experience, men will look for ways to have their name first or take credit for a bill. Women are less likely to push and say, well, it has to be my way or the highway. It has to be my name first on a bill. The way I try to operate in the United States Senate, and I find other women do this as well, is the goal is to get the legislation over the finish line. Mm-hmm. It doesn't matter who's going to take credit for it. It's just that it gets done so that our constituents are seeing better ideas implemented in their federal government.
0: I've heard from a lot of lawmakers, especially in more leadership types, trying to corral narrow majorities, that we have to be mindful of letting the perfect be the enemy of the good.
1: Right.
0: Has that happened more over the last 12 years, certainly in your time, than when you arrived?
1: I would say probably about the same amount as when I first arrived in the United States Senate. But sometimes we get caught up in, we want our legislation to be perfect. We think we have the 100% solution, but that 100% solution most likely is not going to get over the finish line without some adjustments, making accommodations for other members as well. So you have to figure out what's the right path forward to get it passed.
0: What is the key to improving congressional standing? Obviously, you've seen the polling. Congress as an institution is pretty unpopular. Not true of the individual serving in the body all the time, but as an institution, Americans seem to have lost confidence in their Congress. Why is that? And is there a remedy for it that you've been able to identify?
1: A remedy? That's a really great question, Jared, because I think a lot of people pay a lot of attention to social media.
0: Yes.
1: And I think that social media, in some cases, can be very inspirational. But at the same time, the flip side of that coin is that it can also do a great amount of damage. It's one thing to be out in in the seats that are so far away from the action, it's easy to vilify individuals, vilify what they're doing. We don't think of members of Congress as human beings. We don't think of them as having families and real problems like everyone else might. So I would say a little less of the vilifying on social media. That's something that can't be legislated. It mm-hmm. just has to come from a good place. You know, I hate people that are always pushing negative information out there. You know, we need to be able to communicate our ideas, why they're right for the American people as members of Congress. And at the same time, I wish that those that are out there trying to influence would stop peddling misinformation, because believe me, there's a lot of misinformation on social media.
0: What are you going to miss most about being a U.S. senator?
1: I think representing Iowa has been such a privilege, such an honor. I will miss the 99-county tour that we do every year, being able to go to some of those communities I haven't been as familiar with. And I love traveling across Iowa and being able to meet Iowans where they are. So I will truly miss hearing my constituents' experiences, their challenges, but also the wonderful things that are happening in their lives. When it comes to actually physically being in Washington, D.C., so many of my colleagues are really incredible people, and I will miss seeing them, you know, on a daily basis or hearing from them on a daily basis. And it has hit home a little bit more just in recent weeks as well with the passing of my friend Lindsey Graham. You know, he was a dear friend, and I never thought that he would be taken away so soon, never in a million. But it just really hammered home the idea to me that I love sharing with so many of these extraordinary people what's going on in their lives and how they're working on different issues. And I won't be doing that probably on a daily basis in the future.
0: As you look back over 12 years, is there a vote that you're particularly proud of? And is there a vote that you wish maybe I could have done that differently or you want to redo on?
1: Well, I would say there's not one singular vote, I think, that has defined who I am or my career. But I would always say I'm very proud to be a pro-life senator. Mm-hmm. Life is very important to me. So every vote that I have taken that supports the most vulnerable among us, which would be children within their mother's womb. That has been important to me. The votes that I have taken as the make 'em squeal senator from Iowa when I'm out there combating fraud, waste, and abuse, those are important because I know how hard my Iowans work, you know, for their paychecks. And every dollar that they send to the federal government, we should take care of those dollars and make sure they're not wasted. Do-overs, there's probably a ton of do-overs that I could outline. But, you know, as I'm evaluating votes in the Senate, I always try and do the right thing. First for my nation, second for the people of Iowa, and then the votes that I will be able to hold my head up as I leave the Senate chamber. So it's been a mixed bag of emotions as I get ready to leave the United States Senate. But I truly hope I've left my country a better place because of my service.
0: Let's talk a little bit about the future of the Senate and your party. You've seen some changes to the Republican Party, certainly in your two terms in the Senate. Is that a fair assessment? Has there been serious, significant changes to the party? Or is it kind of just the, you know, regular kind of ebbs and flows that you get?
1: I think there are always ebbs and flows within our parties.
0: With any party, right?
1: Within any party. But certainly the changes that I have seen personally and things that I would love to combat in my own party. I mean, we could talk all day about the Democratic Party and the Democratic Socialists of America and their move to communism. But I would say within my own party as well, something that I am dismayed about is that we do on the far, far fringes. And again, the Democrats have their far fringes. Mm-hmm. But on our far fringes, we have seen a move away from supporting Israel. Mm-hmm. We have seen anti-Semitism in those far fringes. And I hate that. I am an adamant supporter of Israel. I am an adamant supporter of our Jewish brothers and sisters. And so the war that is happening in the Middle East, I see combating Iran as necessary to protect our own nation, mm-hmm. as well as to protect our friends and allies in the Middle East.
0: Has the Senate yielded too much of its power to the executive branch?
1: I do think that in some cases we have yielded quite a bit of power to the executive branch, and we do have opportunities to reclaim that. I would say in this administration, what I've seen, whether it's with the combat operations in the Middle East, I support those. Mm-hmm. So I wouldn't say that we've ceded the power so much to the presidency in that case, because I think the president has the authority to do what he's doing. But when it comes to areas in, especially surrounding the purse strings of our federal government, I would like to see more of that done within Congress than, you know, really exercising the muscle of the executive branch.
0: What is going to be your advice for whomever succeeds you in the Senate?
1: Is to represent Iowa well. There always seem to be various mandates that come out of elections, and I fully expect and hope that Ashley Hinson, who is our one of our congresswomen in Iowa, I have endorsed her. I hope that she holds my seat. If that is the case, I know she is going to represent Iowa well. She is an incredible communicator. She takes the stories of Iowans and can share them on a national stage so that others understand the challenges, whether it's with our farmers, if it's our military members out of our great Iowa National Guard or Army Reserves. She can do so much of that and do it well. But I would just encourage whoever it is, just represent Iowa to the fullest extent possible.
0: Should children aspire to be a U.S. Senator, to be a member of Congress? Is that is it an honorable profession? Is it a worthwhile endeavor?
1: It absolutely is. And I always ask any school group that comes out to Iowa when I have them assembled on the steps of the United States Senate, I always ask, how many of you are thinking about politics in the future? Very few hands are ever raised. And so what I will respond to that is, okay, for every one of you that did not raise your hands, I was just like you. I never aspired to be in politics. That was not in my future. My greatest regret is that my grandparents, my mother's parents, my father's parents, none of them lived to see their granddaughter become a U.S. senator. I don't think they ever would have believed it, because I came from the farm. I came from a very humble family, not a politically connected family at all. My family never engaged in politics, and they saw their daughter, their granddaughter, you know, become a United States Senator. I think many kids today don't ever think I would have that opportunity. But I want them to know you can go on and have other professions. You can be a farmer. You can be a soldier. And you can be a United States Senator. You know, again, nobody planted that seed in my mind when I was young, but I want them to know they can.
0: A lot of people that are approached today about maybe running for office worry about what it's going to mean for their family, what it's going to mean for reputations, the mudslinging, the negative personal politics. Has that gotten worse, or are we maybe just more aware of it? Is there just more of it out there?
1: I think there's more out there. And I do caution people. Anytime I sit down with someone who is not engaged in politics before and they're thinking of running for a higher office, mm-hmm. just to be aware because of social media. And I think the accessibility of, you know, those types of platforms where anyone can go out and say anything they want about a person. Of course, with artificial intelligence, there's so much negativity that can be really pushed forward. And so you just really have to be aware that the mudslinging is going to be out there. 90% of it's not going to be true, you know, but your family needs to be aware. And I think that has been the hard thing about serving is that not only are you targeted in most cases absolutely unfairly, but your family is going to be subjected to that, right, wrong, or indifferent. They are going to be pulled into that arena as well. And that's the really hard thing. And I think there are a lot of really wonderful people that will choose not to serve.
0: I was going to ask, that was going to be my follow-up. Is that sort of stopping people who ought to be serving from serving?
1: Yeah, I do think so. And I think that's really unfortunate because there are so many people. And I believe this because I've term limited myself. I believe that there are so many wonderful Republicans or conservatives that are out there that have the knowledge, the skills, and the ability to be a really wonderful representative or senator or city council member or you name it. There's a lot of great people out there that should be sharing their gifts with the American people, but they are afraid to because of maybe they have had a family member with an addiction. Maybe they have had parents that split when they were really young. I mean, there could be any number of issues that would be brought up in their family again because they would choose to run. And that's truly unfair.
0: I'll finish with this. It may be the easiest question I've asked you so far. Any reason why Iowa should not remain the first in the nation caucus?
1: There are no reasons Iowa should not remain first in the nation. Iowans are very, very engaged. Okay. And they follow presidential politics and the issues of the day quite well. They are a very, very educated constituency. And so I would encourage our Republicans to keep Iowa as first in the nation when it comes to those caucuses. But, okay, and here's the kicker. I also believe Democrats should reconsider their move from Iowa. We chose Barack Obama twice, and I think that or gave Barack Obama his start. And so when they say, oh, you're not diverse enough, diversity within our own population doesn't matter because we choose diverse candidates. Again, because we are an educated population. But our Republicans have absolutely done the right thing by keeping Iowa first in the nation. I would hope that at some point the Democrats would reconsider because you do not find better people than you do in Iowa, regardless of the party. We have wonderful people that take politics very seriously.
0: Senator Ernst, thank you for your service to the country, and thank you for sitting down for an exit interview.
1: Thank you, Jared. It's a pleasure and a privilege.
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16: Fox News, I'm Deborah Valentine. The U.S. and Iran continue peace talks as Tehran issues a list of demands for reopening the Strait of Hormuz to international shipping.
17: They include ending the war, withdrawing troops, financial compensation, and removing the U.S. naval blockade. The U.S. has not yet publicly responded.
16: Fox's Anita Vogel reporting. Congress did not approve President Trump's Save America Act before departing Washington for a five-week summer break. Vice President J.D. Vance on Fox's Saturday in America weighs in.
18: The president's priority right now is to get the Save America Act passed. I think it's absurd that we're the most advanced democracy in the entire world, and yet we don't have voter ID. That really has to change.
16: Most Democrats oppose the Save America Act, claiming it will disenfranchise some voters. 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

Here's a look outside the Beltway. I'm Tanya J. Powers. Massachusetts Governor Maura Healey has signed expanded protections for immigrants into state law. She says it keeps ICE agents with no judicial warrants out of schools, health facilities, and courthouses. The law also requires workplaces to give employees at least 2 days' notice prior to any scheduled inspections by ICE and keeps local police from asking about immigration status. Vineland, New Jersey's planning board is weighing whether to allow an almost finished AI data center to drastically expand its footprint. And Wednesday's meeting to discuss it had to be moved from City Hall to a 750-seat theater packed with people concerned about transparency, water use, and property values. The Nebius and Data One Center is almost 130,000 square feet and wants to add another 587,000 square feet. A Data One attorney at the meeting addressed transparency, saying the company has done what it was required to do. And 21-year-old Abilene Almanza is charged with

0: Threatening to commit a mass shooting at an elementary school in Greenbrier, Arkansas. Investigators say she planned on stealing weapons from a relative's home and targeted an elementary school because she said that's where she was bullied the most as a kid. She also thought there would be less security on hand. She's being held on $1 million bond. For the Fox News Rundown, I'm Tanya J. Powers.
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2: The Pro Football Hall of Fame opened its doors to the class of 2026 Saturday. Drew Brees, Larry Fitzgerald, Luke Kuechly, Adam Vinatieri, and Roger Craig enshrined. On the diamond, the Red Sox took a rare loss, 7-3 to the A's. Boston had won 27 of its last 30 games. The Yankees took advantage, beating the Braves 5-4. Gerrit Cole outdueling Chris Sale on the mound. And in the WNBA, Chicago's Dejounte Carrington was ejected for hitting Sophie Cunningham across the head and neck on a fast break. Minutes later, Carrington, who is black, posted on social media the words white privilege and tagged the Fever, who won the game 90-86. That's your sports on the Fox News Rundown. 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

0: Monday on the Fox News Rundown, Wisconsin Republican Derek Van Orden talks with us about new food safety regulations moving through Congress and his message to voters ahead of his state's Tuesday primary elections. Until then, thanks for listening to the Fox News Rundown from Washington.
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3: Makes demands of the U.S. I'm Jack Callahan, Fox News. A sweeping list with which Tehran says the U.S. must comply before it lifts its threats to the Strait of Hormuz. The list includes an end to U.S. sanctions, the withdrawal of American forces, and compensation for war damages. Oman says talks with Iran over management of the waterway continue. The United Arab Emirates says an Iranian missile targeted a vessel operated by the state-owned oil company on Saturday, but no injuries were reported. In Yemen, government forces struck back at the Iran-backed Houthis, raising fears of a renewed civil war there, and Turkey offering new details on its mutual defense agreement with Saudi Arabia and Pakistan. ICE arrests more than 1,200 suspected illegal immigrants in Georgia.
4: Those arrested include convicted sex offenders, child abusers, and those with assault and battery records, among other crimes. Marcos Charles, Executive Associate Director of ICE Enforcement, told Fox and Friends more than half of those arrested, 720 illegal migrants, had criminal histories. ICE is processing those detained for removal proceedings or criminal prosecution. In response to protests, Charles says, agents have made changes to how they track individuals in the U.S. illegally and changed enforcement efforts and arrest methods. Deborah Valentine, Fox News.
3: Chaos in a California city as its 911 call system is hacked.
5: Sioux Center City declaring a state of emergency after its hackers crippled its 911 system. Officials shut the network down to stop the threat from spreading and protect evidence for a federal investigation. Despite the chaos, city officials say residents aren't facing an immediate danger. Dispatchers are routing calls to a county dispatch center. Investigators are working to figure out how the malicious software got inside the network and who was behind it. Chris DeMeo, Fox News.
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27: Good evening and welcome to you from New York. I'm John Roberts in for Brett Baer. The man accused of starting the worst of three fires burning in and around Spokane, Washington, faces arraignment for arson. A Senate committee passes a resolution holding Dr. Anthony Fauci in contempt of Congress. We will tell you what that all means. And Brett Baer talks with Ukraine's president about how drones are changing the face of the battlefield with Russia. But first, disturbing news about a U.S. Marine veteran who has been jailed in Russia since 2022 while on his way to a new job in Moldova. Sources say he may be close to death after horrific treatment. Senior foreign policy correspondent Jillian Turner's got the latest tonight. She's at the State Department. Good evening, Jillian.
28: Good evening to you, John. Former U.S. Marine Robert Gilman has been imprisoned in Russia on trumped-up charges since back in 2022. His family, through their representatives, tell us that his Russian captors have repeatedly tortured him over the subsequent years. They now say, revealing for the first time, that he slipped into a state of semi-consciousness back in June, and they fear he is verging on death.
29: Right now, he is in a catatonic state. He's being fed through a tube that goes down his nose into his stomach. And quite honestly, we were afraid he may already be dead or he may not come out of this.
28: Gilman's sister Lexi said, quote, "I am more afraid for my brother than I have been since this horrible nightmare started. I'm worried that he could die." The Russians have denied Gilman's family and U.S. officials any access to or communication with him since June, despite repeated urging from the Trump administration. Secretary of State Marco Rubio reportedly asked Russia's foreign minister Sergei Lavrov to release Gilman into U.S. custody to receive urgent medical care during a meeting they had in Manila on July 23rd. But there is hope. The Russians have released several high-profile American hostages in recent years.
30: I thought this would be easy because I have a very good relationship with President Putin.
28: Gilman, a 32-year-old Massachusetts native, was arrested in Russia while en route to a new job in Moldova. The Russians accused him at the time of assaulting a cop, something he denies. He has allegedly been subjected to several forms of torture and forced to take mind-altering drugs while in captivity.
29: Having been the head of the hostage recovery fusion cell at the FBI, And Robert Gilman is by far one of the worst cases I've seen when it comes to how the Russians are treating Americans in prison.
28: Robert Gilman is one of at least 10 Americans held without just cause inside Russia, known captive.

0: Objectives. This, according to U.S. officials, our sources, John, tell us that Gilman's death coming now would be sure to add severe strain to the relations between the White House and the Kremlin, already at odds right now, as we all well know, over the wars in Ukraine and in Iran. John?
1: Well, let's hope the Russians do the right thing. Jillian Turner at the State Department for us. Jillian, thank you. A Senate committee has voted to hold in contempt of Congress the face of the government's response to the COVID-19 pandemic. The Judiciary Committee is also referring Dr. Anthony Fauci to the Department of Justice for potential prosecution over his refusal to answer questions at a hearing last week. Chief Congressional Correspondent Chad Pergram tells us where things stand. He's at the Capitol. Good evening, Chad.
2: John, good evening. Republicans say that Anthony Fauci was obligated to answer questions under subpoena, the GOP taking action after Fauci invoked the Fifth last week.
3: On this vote, the yeas are 8, the nays are 7, and the amendment is agreed to.
2: A party line vote.
4: I've never voted to hold somebody in contempt, but if there's one person that should be held in contempt, it's Anthony Fauci.
2: Senate Homeland Security Committee Republicans imploring the DOJ to prosecute Fauci.
5: We will hand carry this over to the Attorney General. We will hand carry this to the District Court here in Columbia.
2: Chairman Rand Paul is freelancing, ignoring the custom of the entire Senate voting to refer someone to the Justice Department for possible prosecution.
5: There is some precedent for doing it that way, and it still may be done that way.
2: Fox can't locate any precedent for such a unilateral maneuver. Contempt for Fauci wouldn't pass on the floor because it needs 60 votes to break a filibuster. Democrats say Paul is out of line.
6: No individual senator and no committee speaks for the entire Senate as a whole.
2: The DOJ says it, quote, seriously reviews all congressional referrals. Democrats believe disregard for Fauci invoking the Fifth could undercut any prospective case.
7: Is almost certainly never going to be approved by a court because it violates basic constitutional rights.
2: Fauci's attorney accuses Paul of trying to, quote, weaponize the Justice Department against his client. Democrats argue that before last week's hearing, Republicans cut them out of the Fauci inquiry.
6: The minority has been excluded from witness interviews.
2: But Republicans contend Democrats showed no interest in GOP findings.
5: They have all been uploaded on a website that you were invited to join. You never even asked for the password.
2: Another Senate panel just obtained a copy of the HHS phone that Fauci used during the pandemic.
8: But it's frustrating we haven't gotten these devices till now, but now we have them.
2: Johnson says decrypting the phone could answer questions that Fauci did not answer last week. President Trump says Fauci deserves prosecution. John?
1: Chad, thank you. There are growing concerns in Texas about the rapid expansion of artificial intelligence data centers. It has become a major issue in this fall's midterm election campaign. Democrats are calling for a pause on new development. The Republican governor wants an audit, while industry supporters say the centers fuel financial growth for the state. Correspondent Brooke Taylor has the latest. She's in Dallas for us.
9: As AI data centers spread across Texas, so does the political backlash. Supporters say the massive campuses promise billions in investment, thousands of jobs, and could help America stay ahead of China. But many Texans living near proposed projects worry they'll have to pay the price through higher electric costs and greater water demands.
10: It's more about how is the quality of life? What is my day-to-day going to be like?
9: Now Governor Greg Abbott is responding, ordering state audits of proposed data centers before they connect to the Texas power grid, as concerns grow over whether an already strained electric grid can keep pace with the massive increase in demand.
11: Any AI data center even thinking about coming here, they got to bring their own money, bring their own power, reuse their own water, and do it in a way that reduces the cost of electricity for residents across our state.
9: Democratic gubernatorial nominee Gina Hinojosa says Abbott acted too late.
12: We need to end the subsidies, the rich subsidies that Greg Abbott approved for these data centers, which is why we have hundreds pouring in and trying to get in under the wire.
9: Political scientist Cal Gilson says both parties see political opportunity. Republicans are working to protect their base, and Democrats see a rare opening in rural communities that Republicans have long dominated.
13: Most of the new data centers are proposed for rural parts of the state. Democrats have not won a statewide election in Texas for 30 years. They have to cut the margins where they normally lose.
9: And it's not just Texas. From Ohio to Wisconsin and Pennsylvania, data centers have become a major campaign issue. John.
1: Brooke Taylor for us in Dallas. Brooke, thank you. Sticking with technology, a Senate committee is considering bipartisan legislation to strengthen online protections for children. Among the proposals are age verification, parental consent, and restrictions on artificial intelligence chatbots. Correspondent Alex Hogan shows us tonight.
14: Kids in America spend 7 to 9 hours per day on screens, according to HHS. That's as many hours of screen time as they spend sleeping. Lawmakers today on Capitol Hill argue guardrails to regulate big tech are long overdue.
15: The pushback is we can't do it or it's too complicated. Quite honestly, we don't believe you. We don't believe that.
14: The Senate Commerce Committee reviewing a series of proposals to protect kids using

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1: Sexually explicit content and explaining where to find knives and pills in the household.
2: Also in the room, parents of children who died by suicide after cyberbullying or exposure to self-harm content. Senator Ted Cruz, the chair of the committee, honored the memory of those kids by asking the grieving parents to stand. In a tech-focused world, more countries this year are passing laws in effort to handle this problem. Last December, Australia became the first country to ban social media for children under the age of 16. And in various European countries, minors now need parental consent. Critics argue passing these types of laws leads to online privacy problems. The Kids Online Safety Act will move to the Senate floor, but we have been here before. The bill previously passed the chamber in 2024, but stalled in the House. John?
3: Alex Hogan-Forrest. Alex, thank you. There is growing pressure tonight on senators to skip some or all of their summer recess to pass President Trump's Save America Act. But it's doubtful that will happen. Chief Congressional Correspondent Chad Pergram is on Capitol Hill.
4: There is no issue more important to some Senate Republicans and President Trump than the Save America Act, which includes voter ID.
5: We need to get this passed. Americans want to see this.
4: Even the Senate's newest member wants to stay in Washington.
6: What's up with recess anyway? Who gets a month off from work? I think we should stay up there and work and get it done.
4: Some Republicans support daring their colleagues to thwart the bill.
7: If you're going to oppose something, you got to earn it on the floor, as opposed to this kind of kabuki theater we do right now, where you just give a thumbs up or a thumbs down.
4: However, numbers matter.
8: It seems to me some days that I'm the only one here who can count to 50 in this town, but we don't have the votes to get rid of the filibuster, and we aren't flipping 10 Democrats to vote for the Save America Act.
4: But even if they won't vote yes, at least one Democrat commiserates with Thune.
9: The votes don't exist, and some of our colleagues just don't know how to count sometimes.
4: There's risk for Republicans promising the Save America Act, but failing to deliver.
10: I don't think we overpromised. I think we wished it would work.
11: There wasn't a plan, this was a wish?
10: Yeah, there's nothing certain up here. I wish we could get this done for the people of Alabama.
4: The Senate's in session for now, but senators are bewildered about what's on the docket the rest of the week, be it a temporary spending bill or a Russia sanctions measure.
12: I don't know what the plan is, and maybe it's because our leadership doesn't know.
4: Now, Republicans are concerned that voters could stay home this fall if they don't think the GOP accomplished enough this year. John?
3: All right, Chad, there's in the House, there's now an ethics committee investigation into the embattled Republican Ohio Congressman Max Miller. Tell us about that.
4: That's right. Well, he referred himself to the ethics panel, but ethics probes, they take months. So this slows things down. Miller says he has nothing to hide. He's accused of assaulting his ex-wife. She's the daughter of GOP Ohio Senator Bernie Moreno.
13: This is truly the seventh level of hell. This has been a horrific experience for my entire family. My daughter lives in constant fear of this man.
4: Now, Moreno says Miller is unfit for office. There's now pressure on Miller to end his reelection bid. He can stay on the ballot as late as August 10th. John?
3: Chad Pergram for us on Capitol Hill. Chad, thank you as always.
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21: Iran says it is in the final stage of drafting an agreement on the Strait of Hormuz with Oman. This comes as President Trump says the strait is open, sort of. He said he thinks the conflict will end pretty soon.

0: We have Fox Team coverage tonight. Steve Harrigan in Tel Aviv, Israel, with details on an emerging agreement that would give Iran authority over vessels passing northward through the strait. We begin, though, with senior White House correspondent Peter Ducey and the president's recent comments about the country's weapons arsenal. Good evening, Peter.
1: Good evening, John. President Trump says the reason he has not yet ordered the largest military strike since World War II against Iran is that they want to talk. It is not because we're out of ammo.
2: We have literally massive amounts of ammunition.
1: That's what the president learned during a Camp David meeting last week, where, according to the Washington Post, he demanded answers from Defense Secretary Pete Hegseth on why he had apparently been misled on extreme munitions shortages. And Trump vented at Hegseth that he thought the munitions issue, quote, had been fixed.
2: We always want more. We have to have more. We have other things maybe come up. You maybe come up and maybe don't come up. Hopefully nothing else does come up.
1: The president posted, I am extremely happy with the job that Pete Hegseth is doing. President Trump says his Iran policy hasn't depleted stockpiles, but Biden's Ukraine policy did.
2: When Biden gave him so much, Biden gave $300 billion worth of ammunition.
1: In the Oval Office, the president signed an executive order aimed at eliminating so-called birth tourism.
2: This was meant for the babies of slaves. It was right after 1 week or 2 weeks after the Civil War ended. This wasn't for wealthy multi-millionaires, billionaires coming in and bringing 15, 20, 30 children along with them. It's become a big business, and we're ending that business.
1: Vice President Vance's stock is rising in Trump world, possibly through November 2028.
3: We, of course, have debates and conversations about what exactly we should do. But when the president of the United States makes a decision, we are unified in this administration in carrying out that mission.
1: According to the Washington Post, the president told donors recently, at the end of the day, we need to elect J.D.
2: I think he's great, but we're way too early to even be thinking about that.
1: President Trump told me a year ago he thought that J.D. Vance is the most likely heir to MAGA, but he's always poured a lot of praise into Marco Rubio's potential candidacy. The thing is, if he is now telling donors to back a Vance 2028 campaign that could clear the Republican primary field really early, John.
0: Certainly could. Peter Ducey at the White House. Peter, thank you. Now to the terms of a possible deal on the Strait of Hormuz and the restlessness in other parts of the Middle East. Our chief international correspondent, Steve Harrigan, is in Tel Aviv with that part of the story.
4: Iranian officials say a deal to regulate commercial shipping through the Strait of Hormuz is close.
5: These fundamental agreements with Oman have mostly been completed, meaning we have made significant progress in our discussions with Oman, and this progress is on the verge of being finalized.
4: The agreement would give Iran control over ships entering the strait and Oman control over departing ships. The U.S. is expected to reject any demands from Iran for transit fees. There are also other flashpoints of violence threatening diplomacy. In Israel, funerals for the two Israeli soldiers killed in southern Lebanon. Israeli military officials say the two were killed and four more wounded by an explosion during a building search of a suspected Hezbollah threat. In response, Israel warned civilians in parts of southern Lebanon to evacuate before launching airstrikes, marking the largest attack since the U.S. brokered a ceasefire between the two sides in June. And in the Red Sea, Iranian-backed Houthi terrorists launched fresh attacks against Saudi Arabia, firing missiles at two oil tankers. The Houthi attacks have slowed exports through the Red Sea and in the past have caused spikes in oil prices. They also risk creating a wider war with the threat of retaliation by Saudi Arabia. The Houthis also attacked military camps in Yemen today, killing at least 38 soldiers. And Saudi officials warn that even more attacks could be on the way and coming soon, both from the Houthis and from Iranian-backed Iraqi militia. John?
0: Let's hope that doesn't happen. Steve Harrigan for us in Tel Aviv. Steve, thank you. Up next, Brett Baer talks with Ukraine's president about the changing face of the battlefield as his country tries to push back against the Russian invasion.
6: We'll be back with more right after this.

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2: News, I'm Paul Stevens. An Iranian council now saying the Strait of Hormuz will not reopen until the U.S. meets a list of demands as some difficult diplomatic efforts continue.
3: I think the issue with Strait of Hormuz is less about military capability and more about the diplomatic channels that are being exercised to try to control that without a full-scale military kinetic engagement.
2: Arkansas GOP Congressman Rick Crawford on Fox's Big Weekend Show. Former President Joe Biden's son, Hunter Biden, updating his father's continuing battle with prostate cancer.
4: The only thing that I say about my dad, about his health right now, is I wish he would complain more, because it's not good. The cancer has spread, metastasized into his bones and further. It's very painful. And it's very debilitating in many respects.
2: Hunter Biden on the BBC's Newsnight program. 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
0: Your back-to-back Los Angeles Dodgers baseball is coming up this afternoon at 12. 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
2: Mr. President, great to see you again.
3: Good to see you too, Bret.
2: Let me start with this. Is Ukraine winning right now?
3: Not losing.
2: Not losing.
3: Yes, it's very important. Between us, winning is not to lose our country and our independence. So from this side, we are winning. But from real situation on the battlefield, it's important that initiative is not in the hands of Russia. We are not losing and they are not winning. So I want to be cautious, you know, with such phrases and with such words. Yes, I want to be very realistic and be clear for the audience. So this is important. We are better on the battlefield and we have questions in the sky. This is true.
2: Much better on the battlefield.
3: It's true.
2: The current advantage in drone warfare seems to be a result of a lot of planning, cooperation between private and public companies developing this technology. How has that partnership worked? How do you see it on the ground?
3: So, from the very beginning of this war, we have, you know, some companies. Now we have around 500 miltech companies.
2: 500?
3: 500, small and big, and dozens very big companies, really, very strong companies. Now they are focusing already not only on drones, electronic war systems of electronic warfare. They began to produce ballistic missiles, just the first steps. But this year, we already saw, this year we will have our Ukrainian ballistic missiles. You know that there is a big problem with anti-ballistic systems. You have, Americans have the best in the world, it's Patriot and THAAD. It's the best in the world, it's true. We want to do something similar. This is difficult, but cheaper. And maybe with a cooperation with our American companies, we will do it this year.
2: For reports on the ground over there, and we send a crew all over the place looking at these drone fields and brigades, there are now a lot of American private defense tech companies working in Ukraine, and they're learning from Ukrainian companies,
3: yeah,
2: but also contributing new ideas. Is that how it's working?
3: It's true. We give them, we give Americans, we are very open. They helped us from the very beginning of this war, and now we give them our experience. And really, they have these ideas, a lot of co-production with Americans in Ukraine. And of course, we want to make progress in productions in the United States, co-production, Ukraine and United States. We share drones, we share for them how to save bases, military bases, soldiers, and etc. This is real experience from the front. This, we share it with American partners.
2: We had a crew go to Brave One, a demonstration day. In the middle of a big field, there were newly developed unmanned ground vehicles, all different sizes and functions driving around. He said it was like Mad Max, the movie. How are these unmanned vehicles changing the battlefield?
3: You know, first of all, understanding that Russia loses 30,000 people per month, and we can't do it because people are the first. This is priority. Of course, we used the ideas of technologies, different robotized systems to help people which are wounded, to give them food, to bring them water, not send people because they can be in the death zone, it can be wounded or dead. So that's why we made a lot of progress in it. So we use it, demining drones, attack drones, drones interceptors, which are destroying Iranian Shahids and etc. So of course, all this technology, all this miltech moved the world to another story.
2: Yeah. Is it a race against Russia when it comes to that technology?
3: Yes, it's race. And it's true. And when somebody said that they can't do the same, we are quicker, it's true, but they learn. And it's true. So we have to be quicker. Otherwise, it will be, for us, will be very difficult.
2: Do you know how many Russians have been killed in this war? Do
3: yeah.
2: you have an estimate?
3: Yeah. So their losses, 1,600,000 losses.

0: and about 700,000 killed, about.
1: And then compared to Ukraine?
0: Compared to Ukraine, it's really very difficult to say. Sorry, be honest, I don't want to be very open about it.
1: Yeah.
0: Because Russians will understand what's going on with our army. So we have about 50,000 killed soldiers and we had about 400,000 wounded, and there is a huge number of disappeared.
1: Yeah, and we see stories of that every day. Can Ukraine keep up the advantage it has in drone warfare and the technology, or will Russia catch up?
0: So it depends on very simple things: the money and the time. So when you use technologies, you need to do steps quicker than Russia. We don't have such bureaucracy as Russia has, especially during the war, as I said before interview to you. So we are trying to do quick steps. So but we can't relax because Russia is also quick, be honest.
1: Yeah. So the big weakness is the ballistic missiles.
0: Ballistic missiles.
1: You need help.
0: Yeah, we need really help. So, you know, today we can destroy and can help and share our knowledge with all the partners. And we do so with the United States and Europeans, with Middle East partners and etc. We can destroy everything, all the, you know, except ballistic missiles. We are on the way. We will do it, but we need time for this. And that's why we spoke about it with President Trump.
1: How did that go?
0: No, it goes.
1: Seems like it's different.
0: It's not simple. It's difficult because of the different, you know, because of Iran. So, and that's why United States, I mean, that helps other countries in Middle East with anti-ballistic missiles. So we need anti-ballistic missiles. We spoke about it with President Trump. He said that he will help, but we will see. You know, this is, it depends. So Russia will use 600 missiles, ballistic missiles they have already, and they will produce 700 more to the end of the year. So it's 1,300. So it's just ballistic.
1: Wow.
0: As I said, we destroy everything, but ballistic is a deficit for us. That's why we need to find any way, winter package, I call it winter package of anti-ballistic missiles.
1: So on the drones, the engineers out there confided in our people on the ground in Ukraine and said that the goal everyone is quietly working toward is fully autonomous drones. In other words, they'd rely on AI and once released,
0: yes,
1: could operate independently. Do you worry about that? Do you worry that once you go fully autonomous, then suddenly it's Terminator? The movie?
0: I don't know. No, we're not thinking about it.
1: You're not.
0: Really, we control this. It's not. It can't work without people now.
1: Yeah.
0: We control this. So I think that people are saved.
1: What do you need most from America?
0: Licenses for Patriots, to increase the production and then help to American allies to give them these anti-ballistic missiles. So we need licenses for this, and it will be enough for us. The second, we need winter package of anti-ballistic missiles, and really we need more sanctions on Putin. Otherwise, he will not sit and speak. He doesn't want to negotiate between us. I feel it. He wants to increase mobilization.
1: Well, we appreciate you taking the time.
0: Thank you so much.
1: Thank you very much. We'll continue to follow it.
0: Thank you so much. Thank you for everything.
1: We'll be back with more right after this.
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0: sort of open right now. You know, we have a thing called the blockade headed up by the U.S. Navy, and we control it. And now we control it, but they can always shoot something. We have certain types of munitions that are very powerful, that we have unlimited, virtual unlimited supply. We have others where it's a little bit tighter.
1: All right, President Trump.

0: Talking about the state of negotiations with Iran and insisting that the United States still does have plenty of munitions to prosecute that conflict. I'm John Roberts in for Brett Baer. Let's bring in our panel. Larry Kudlow of Fox Business is with us tonight. David Carlucci, former New York State Democratic Senator. And Harris Faulkner, anchor of the Faulkner Focus and co-host of Outnumbered. Harris, let's start with you. You come from a military family. Where do you see all of this being at the moment, and where is it going?
1: Well, you know, this is something different than we've seen before in terms of the Middle East. I mean, the president went and leaned in on the issue of no nuclear weapons, and he means it. He still does. He wants life over death. He doesn't want more war. The complication with that, though, and Lieutenant General Kellogg told me this on the Faulkner Focus this week, kindness rarely is a good thing when you're at war with somebody. Yeah, it's tough to keep extending an olive branch when you know you sometimes have to hit them with that stick. And so where we are now is stuck between two countries that probably would rather do business together without us, Oman and Iran. And I don't know really what our seat at the table is going to look like. I mean, Larry's the best person to ask you about the money, but militarily, we have a lot of people still on ships. We've got everybody in holding, and we aren't moving yet because this president means it. This is it.
0: No, we can't move yet. Let's talk to you about the potential plan, because our understanding is, according to Reuters, the proposed Hormuz passage deal not feasible for the shipping industry, sources say. Under the latest proposal, Tehran would be able to intervene if necessary with any inbound traffic, while outbound traffic would follow a route between Iran and Oman. Iran is seeking fees of between 5% and 7%. Oman is discussing fees of around 3%. Now, there's one strait in the world that I know of where fees are charged. That's the Bosporus. But we have other straits out there, Strait of Malacca, the Gibraltar Strait, even the English Channel, that's free unfettered
2: that is correct.
0: Transit. If the situation changes in the Strait of Hormuz, why wouldn't it change everywhere?
2: Look, freedom to navigate is a crucial, universal principle, which will be upheld. And I might add, this so-called deal between Iran and Oman is not a serious deal. It has been rejected again by the U.S. government, as it should have been, actually suggesting that the American ships would not be permitted to pass through along with Israel. I don't know that Israel cares. They don't operate through the Strait of Hormuz, but they would charge tolls. They're doing everything that we've asked them not to do. Mm-hmm. So they're challenging Mr. Trump. And look, he would prefer diplomacy. He would prefer to make a deal. But if the Iranians insist on being the Iranians, you cannot trust them. And I learned something today. They are particularly keen on the economic strangulation of Iran, which is a complete basket case. And in the last rounds of bombings, John, which is very important, they knocked out Iranian rail lines, which essentially begins to isolate them from trade of goods and services with the rest of the world. Now, that's a tough price to pay for Iranian citizens, but that's what these Islamists are doing. And that we are not going to give up, and we are not going to let them have money to rearm.
0: And at the same time, David, as we are squeezing their economy, they are, in effect, squeezing ours. Oil prices continue to be volatile. I mean, is this going to be indefinite? Because Iran seems to be trying to push President Trump up against the midterm elections.
3: Yeah, that's right. I mean, unfortunately, we heard 5 months ago that this war was going to end in 2 weeks. And we keep hearing this idea that, hey, we're close to a deal, but then we hear that gets pushed back. So I think myself and the majority of Americans are concerned that we're getting into a debacle that could be another never-ending war, the exact thing that President Trump promised us when he was on the campaign trail. And I believe it's really that intent that he's stepped back on that is hurting him the most in the polls. Of course, the economics is one thing, but we start to see this tear because people said, look, this was the president that would prevent these wars. And instead of preventing them, it seems like we've rushed to them. And diplomacy is always the way we have to go. I'd much rather diplomats at sharing ideas than Americans sharing condolences. But I think we need clarity. We need the president to be transparent with us about what is a victory. Because right now, it's not clear to me, and it's not clear to a majority of Americans, what is victory in Iran.
0: I'm sure that the president would like to get out of this as quickly as possible.
1: Yeah, but we haven't seen the mission creep that you're talking about, right? We're still very clear-eyed on no nuclear weapons. Mm-hmm. I mean, the Strait of Hormuz, in my estimation, was a mistake. We should have already anticipated that, and we didn't. And now we've got to watch the situation in such a way that we don't get charge fees, that no one does, that we keep it open, as you say. That's very important. But the mission creep is not happening with this. We don't want them to get a nuclear deal, and they, a nuclear weapon, rather, and they know that.
0: Yeah,

0: They want to fight.
1: I'm wondering if I could, because this is going to go on for some time. We've got plenty of time to talk about it.
2: This is forever war stuff. I just want to say it's a silly Democratic argument. He's been in for 4 or 5 months, for heaven's sakes.
3: Well, we heard
2: The battle has been 50 years, okay? And what they've tried to do to destroy Israel, and I know the Democratic Party has completely deserted Israel, which is a great shame for the anti-Semitism, but Mr. Trump is trying to end a 50-year war, not go on forever, and the fact remains on gasoline prices. First of all, the numbers have come down, the inflation rate has come down, and we're in the middle of an economic boom right now. The papers are headlines, manufacturing is booming, productivity is booming, AI is booming. I mean,
4: it's booming if you're Chevron or Exxon. And even President Trump said it in the White House.
2: Booming if you're
4: employed.
2: They
4: made too much money and they should give it back to the American people. He sounds like Mayor Mondami.
2: Democrats tried to
0: close down.
4: Mayor
0: Mondami.
4: He sounds exactly like him. That's exactly something that Mondami would say.
0: He said, I am as much of a capitalist as anybody, probably a bigger one.
4: And my point is that many of these Democrats are capitalists.
2: Drill, baby, drill. Democrats tried to close down.
4: But even, yes, as capitalistic as the president is, even he recognizes
0: that
4: this economy is booming for certain.
0: You found something about Mondami that you think you can run with that's not anti-Semitic or problematic for other parts of the society.
1: There's no question a lot of jobs have been created. Folks, I want to jump to this real quick before we run out of time, and that is Anthony Fauci being held in contempt of Congress by a Senate committee and now being referred to the DOJ for a criminal investigation. Harris, is that dog going to hunt?
0: You know, there are two things that I would say about that. So Rand Paul, the chairman, is trying to see if he can do this with the DOJ without a full Senate vote. We don't know that yet. So we're going to watch and see if that happens. Will they pick it up? A short time ago said, message received, we've got it, we are reviewing it. So there's that part of it, and will they review it and you know, will that dog hunt? I don't know. It's going to depend on whether or not we have to see the Senate do more before something else happens.
1: We got a minute hard, then we got to wrap this. But Larry, the contention by Rand Paul is that Anthony Fauci could not claim the Fifth Amendment protection because he's already been pardoned.
2: Well, it's an interesting argument, and it may hold water. I don't know. I'm not the legal scholar. In a sense, it gives him immunity, and that's the discussion period under is from 2014 through 2021. So it might work. I don't know that. But one thing's for sure: if he doesn't get the contempt charge, he's been contemptuous of the American
4: but
2: public.
4: But if that was the case, that's the key Senator point. Paul should have offered Fauci immunity.
2: Yes, he could have.
4: Don't go after. But it looked like he could have, and he should have. Instead, they were going after Fauci instead of going after the problem.
2: There's an inferred immunity, but actually, it could have been clever and just offer him.
4: It would have been better for all of us.
1: Senator Blumenthal
0: put that on the table, but they didn't bite at it. So they did put it there.
1: Folks, thanks for being with us. Really appreciate it. What a great panel.
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1: Growing concerns. I'm Paul Stevens, Fox News. Tensions rising all across the Middle East. Iran says it will not reopen the Strait of Hormuz until the U.S. meets several key new demands, including lifting sanctions and withdrawing its military from the area. The United Arab Emirates saying an Iranian missile targeted one of its ships in the strait. No casualties reported. Yemen's military also attacked Iran-backed Houthi rebels, raising fears of renewed fighting in that area as well. More progressive politics in Wisconsin as a candidate for governor makes her final pitch to voters ahead of a big primary on Tuesday.
2: Francesca Hung is barnstorming the state of Wisconsin this weekend. She continues to make the case that her campaign is about, quote, permanent affordability. But there have been concerns, including from the Washington Post editorial board, over how she'll be able to fund some of her initiatives. She's also been forced to respond to a lot of previous social media posts, some of which she's walked back, like wanting to cancel Thanksgiving. Hung says she's changed. Regardless, some Democrats have warned against her candidacy. Senator Bernie Sanders has not necessarily come out against Hung, but he didn't endorse her, saying he's not really been involved in gubernatorial races.
1: And that's Fox's Madeline Rivera. Now, Hung has been pressed several times to clarify her comments and has walked back several previous social media posts. She now says Thanksgiving is her favorite holiday. Two people are dead after a boat carrying 14 people capsized near Liberty Island in New York Harbor last night. The 22-footer overturned around 10:30 p.m. That prompted a major emergency response. FDNY, NYPD, and the Coast Guard. 12 people pulled from the water, taken to area hospitals with minor injuries. Divers later recovered a 27-year-old woman and a 5-month-old baby girl from the water, both taken to a hospital where they were pronounced dead. An investigation is underway. 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
7: 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It is the best in professional wrestling news and entertainment. A lot of fun stuff happening for me, at least for the show. And here at the station and in the world of that squared circle. It is a loaded show. We are hoping Phil Stamper will get in here. Apparently he is trying to survive family harassment. I told him how to handle that. A couple decisive sentences and hopefully he'll be here. Coach Rosie is out today. He has decided that he is making himself available in the 2027 WNBA draft. So he has gone into training today. I'm going to be representing him. So we'll miss Coach, but seriously, he's sick. We'll get him this week or next week. Man, we have so much going on. And also want to mention, we are live streaming. What does that mean? Well, I'll tell you. 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Come up with all your crazy ideas. Tell me I'm amazing, handsome, devilishly clever. Please, I could use it. But you can comment and join the conversation. We would be thrilled to have you. So get in there. Once again, at Mark Hoke Show on X and The Mark Hoke Show on YouTube and Facebook. Couple of bookkeeping announcements to take care of before we dive into all the news. Joining us in the studio, I'm not going to say what day he's coming down, but to promote the AEW Dynamite and Collision shows on Wednesday night at the Palms, 4:30 start time, so get your butts, or 5:30 start time, I think it is, so get your butts down there. I'll double check that time, sorry. Darby Allin is going to be in the house in the KDON studios. I have been begging my program director, Mark Bonilla, please find something that Darby can jump off of and onto that will, maybe annoy him a little bit, but, not cause too much pain. But yeah, Darby Allin's going to be in the house. And he is challenging Kevin Knight for the TNT Championship at All In. So that should be pretty cool. And then next week, I will also be interviewing the incredible Brian Myers from TNA. That's right. We're going to get him in, too. They're going to be hyping Lockdown up. So maybe more. got all sorts of stuff happening with the show. But yeah, Darby Allin coming to the Odyssey building. Oh, man. Guys, what do I do? Because I feel like I'm almost obligated to take some sort of bump or hit from Darby. Or maybe do something with him. I mean, dude, the guy jumped off Mount Everest. You know, we got like a story and a half level building. I'm going to figure it out. I'll have to drop Darby a line. But that's going to be great. I've interviewed Darby before, and it's going to be fun to see him here live in the KDON studios. Oh, and real quick in the chat box, Island Pro Wrestling. Got to give a shout out to one of our newest fans, apparently. Good day, Mark. First time viewer from Canada here. I don't know that good day goes with Canada, but welcome. Very happy to have you. And tell all your friends and neighbors, even though I know that can be a little sparse in Canada. So, when we last left you on Sunday a week ago, we were getting ready for night two of SummerSlam. Many ups. Better than night one. I'll get to the fiasco that took place. And I called it last week. Let's talk about what happened. So, a very happy part of, and like the joy was overflowing when I saw this happen. Nick Aldis, after losing to Gunther, said he was going to resign as the general manager of SmackDown. Triple H wouldn't let him. So, lo and behold, the former NWA World Champion is out there to kick things off with the Sami Zayn Finn Balor number one contender match for the undisputed WWE Championship, currently held by the punkity-punkity punkster CM Punk. And I'm like, and I said this, you know, I'd like to see Finn win. Sammy's probably going to win. Oh, no, Nick Aldis says, not so fast, my friend. Apparently, he and Gunther are pals now because he put Gunther in that match. And then just when he thought, oh, we'll get Gunther and CM Punk. Oh, wait, there's more. My man. My favorite right now. The man that was out for 17 months with neck and spinal injuries has his music hit. You hear that guitar and you know it's Fight Owens fight time. Kevin Owens comes out. You bet. And KO wins the match. And he and CM Punk, by the way, on the last couple of television broadcasts since then, they're getting a little nasty, which I'm glad. KO, do me a favor, my friend. Do me a favor. Rip him to shreds. You know what he said about him this week? This is absolutely phenomenal. Essentially, he said, man, I'll tell you what. I am, I don't want to be you. You know, I saw what you used to be and what you became, and dropped a profanity in there too. Get him, Kevin. Get him, get him, get him. Of course, these guys go a long way back, Ring of Honor days. But Kevin Owens, and I'm just going to say it right now, WWE, you put the belt on KO. Do it. They will be facing off on the August 21st edition of SmackDown. And then that should be the day that CM Punk is ousted from his championship ring. Kevin Owens is a pro wrestling god. Please. Also, at SummerSlam, as we head down the card, well, that's all in. I don't want that. A rather shocking upset. And I said this was going to happen too. Because this was a booking that really put both Trick Williams and Baron Corbin in a really bad spot.

Aaron loses. He just got here. You decide to feed him to the U.S. champ, and he loses. Well, great. Let's have him be broke again. If Trick Williams loses and Baron Corbin wins the U.S. title, Trick Williams has a three-week reign with a fuzzy belt that he now hands over to Corbin. I didn't like this booking. I just thought the combination was bad. I don't know why WWE has to keep getting somebody new in here and propelling them high up the card or beating somebody that you've been trying.

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2: Walks out of U.S. Bank Stadium with that furry U.S. title. And he's keeping it. And beat him again this week. Do I have any problems with Baron Corbin being the U.S. champion? Absolutely not. Do I have a problem, though, is it Trick Williams' expense after all the work that they did to build him up? Yes. Why are we not thinking ahead? I don't know. Look, I don't have the pencil. Next match, Chelsea Green, Charlotte Flair, Jade Cargill, Lash Legend, and Tiffany Stratton. Five-way ladder match for what was the interim WWE Women's Championship. It is no longer so. That was announced when Chelsea Green was coming to the ring on SmackDown this week. Because Chelsea won. Great reward for Chelsea Green and all the work she did. Whether you like her personally or not, that's up to you. But you cannot deny that Chelsea has been asked to do some of the craziest stuff. She took unbelievable bumps in ladder matches. She got thrown in a stinky dumpster. Ugh. Bet Matt Cardone was scrubbing her off for a while. But Chelsea walks out with that title. Now we get the unfortunate news because, well, some bad things happened on the ring in the ring in SmackDown. That Chelsea took a hit to the face, and she has a broken orbital bone. She came all that way, finally made it to the top, and WWE finally also had the huevos rancheros to get rid of the interim title because Rhea Ripley started finally showing off her knee injury, and the reins up in the air. I think they can mask her up and do it. I think they'll be okay. But we'll see. I mean, orbital bones, yeah, it depends. But Chelsea Green, at least for the moment, is your WWE Women's Champion. Congratulations. And then we got to this one. You've got to be kidding me. I had a problem with this match being set up. Danhausen, Dominic Mysterio, as the Judgment Day wanted their $100,000 back. And what was the obvious solution? Oh, a human money's on a pole match between the AAA mega champion who had been so hot over the last year, year and a half, gets in the ring with Captain Cursor himself, Danhausen. I called what was actually going to happen in the match. Of course, Dominic's climbing the pole. And what happened? Pyro blows him off. Danhausen, my friend, we need new tricks, okay? We've done this a few times. But even worse, Danhausen wins the match. Look, I get that everybody is riding the Danhausen train right now. Oh, he's so popular. He's selling all this merch. But you can't just worry about Danhausen. You have, and Dominic said something about this, and he is just 100% right. Why am I being super booked in AAA as a wrestling god? And all of a sudden, WWE, I'm losing a human money's on a pole match at SummerSlam to a scrawny, cursy Danhausen. I like Danhausen. Don't get me wrong. They're overexposing him, but this should have never, ever been done to Dominic Mysterio. No way. Ugh. So that one kind of nauseated me a little bit. And by the way, cagematch.com has the ratings earned on that match, and they have said it was one of the worst matches in WWE history.

0: Great. That's helpful to Dominic, too. The young guy. Look, I don't know what their final run for Danhausen is. Is he going to be the Intercontinental Champion? He might win a belt. But Dominic is your future. Dominic is the guy that in a few years is going to be on top of the hill. At least he should be. One of the guys that in your main event, top tier pyramid. Don't do this to Dominic. So I know why he was upset. Sorry, Trips, you're wrong on this one, bro. Then we get to Chad Gable and Penta. Unbelievable match. Chad Gable finally wins a singles title in WWE. Thank God. About damn time. Of course, Gable coming off the El Grande Americano stuff. What was supposed to be a joke gimmick turned into something incredibly special. And now Chad Gable, with his family in the ring, ends the quest. Oh, no, but wait! Wait a minute! Oh, we're not done! Because all of a sudden, the Mug Root Beer dude, I believe it was, sorry, I didn't write it down, climbs up on the ring post while Chad is celebrating winning one of the most prestigious championships in professional wrestling. He's dancing around and got one leg up on top of the rope. Gives Gable a couple of root beers. Which Gable, you know, does tap, pours them. And When I got home, I was doing some other stuff during the day, so I had a late start to watch SummerSlam. And when I put X on, that was the first thing I saw, and I just wanted to vomit. Oh, by the way, Island Pro wrestling in the chat box. Yeah, I bought so many root beers after seeing that. I bet you did. They don't have beer in Canada, do they? No, I know they do. Yeah, the Molson I like. But what an abomination. Isn't there any way you could have advertised the root beer? Give it to Chad's kids. Give it to Chad's kids. There, I just figured it out. Don't make Chad Gable look like a wimp. He's Olympian and a hell of a wrestler and an amazing guy. So you ruined the celebration. God. So like I said, I'm having some frustrations. Most of the matches were good. Thank God Roman Reigns and Seth Rollins know what the hell they're doing. Thank God. Because as this thing was starting to teeter a little bit, those guys get in there and they put on a 5-star. And it is officially a 5-star. I saw A pluses all over the place from everybody. But Roman and Seth got 5 stars. And this is unbelievable, by the way. That is the first SummerSlam main event to ever get a 5-star rating. That's stunning. It's Roman's second this year. So those guys buried the hatchet. You know, they did the Shield pound at the end. Are we done with them? Maybe. I want them to keep fighting. But those guys showed why they're two of the best in the planet to do this, and two of the best of all time. But Roman escapes, wins the match. He is still your WWE World Champion. We're getting LA Knight. Who else is coming his way? Not sure yet. But it'll be fun. But that wrapped up SummerSlam. And I'm going to get into the post-mortem on it on the other side of the break. Because there's some things to talk about SummerSlam and some other stuff that happened in WWE. We are also going to be talking about a boatload of announcements of new cards and events coming up and a whole lot more. Stick around on the Mark Oak Show here on KDON 101.5 FM, the talk of Las Vegas, Odyssey app, and X YouTube, Facebook. We'll be right back.
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8: 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If you aren't in the live stream chat, watching the live stream, I, once again, failed to get a lot of sleep this week. 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But I'm a little peppy again. I'm having fun. So get on in there. Once again, we're on KDON, 101.5 FM, the talk of Las Vegas. You can download the Odyssey app, which is an amazing app. It's over 220 stations, plus all of our podcasts that we do and everything else. 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It's pretty cool. So go get the Odyssey app right now, and there'll be more sunshine because she's going to come back. Ain't no sunshine when she's gone. 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And give us our likes, subscribes, you know, do all your little dances in there. In fact, you guys are in chat box right now. Give me likes, please. We'd certainly appreciate it. Before I get to everybody's comments in there about SummerSlam, there's a little post-mortem on this show. Boy, was that tough seeing all those tarps. And I don't know how to explain it other than, you know, the booking's been a little eh. You know, Minnesota's getting pretty creepy. Maybe people.

0: didn't want to go to Minneapolis. I don't blame them. And it sucks because I went to North Dakota State. I used to go down to Minneapolis all the time. Baseball games, visit friends. And that city was pristine. In fact, one of my friends that I was going to visit said, just so you know, I'm in the rough part of town, so be careful. I got down there and I'm like, this is the nice part of Philly. I'm good. Not so much anymore. Did that play a factor? I don't know. They ticked a lot of people off with all their ticket pricing and ads and all that stuff. Maybe. Here's your attendance figures. And I am shocked at this. Night one, 36,000 in a 72,000 seat stadium. Night two, 33,000. Grand total, 68,855 attendees, down from last year's 108,679. Whoa. They didn't announce the attendance, by the way. You know how WWE loves to announce the attendance. Not a chance. And part of the reason why is that at the moment, AEW All In coming up August 30th in Wembley Stadium currently stands at 44,090 tickets sold. So All In, actually, and I didn't even think about that. They have a chance to beat both nights of SummerSlam if they can really jam some ticket sales out over the next month. They can do it. They can get that. They can get that over six. What was it? 68,000. They can get it over it. And there may have been some fallout in the offices at Stanford, because there was a big firing out there too. The WWE Senior Vice President of Global Strategy and Creative Operations, Patrick Dooling, was fired. He was Triple H's number two guy outside of creative. And apparently this came from the top. Either Shapiro or Khan said, you're out. Man, that's got to be frustrating. We've talked about some of the things that WWE is doing and forgetting about their customers. And I think between some interesting creative decisions, and it wasn't that this card was bad or anything like that both nights, but the heart isn't there right now. It just doesn't feel like it. So someone took the fall, and this time around, Patrick Dooley. So we do wish him all the best. But I don't know what SummerSlam's going to do. And now there were rumors going around they wanted to make the Royal Rumble two nights. I think that one's staying on hold, kids. No way. The irony is, though, that the Royal Rumble card is much better set up for today. You've got a men's Royal Rumble and a women's Royal Rumble. So your main events are set. But they shouldn't do that. No. Bad idea. What does WWE need to do to turn this around? You know, maybe put things in the hands of guys like Solo Sikoa. Maybe give LA Knight a run here. Kevin Owens. I'm okay with that. I'm ready for a Kevin Owens World Championship run for like a century. That'd be great. But yeah, tough attendance numbers for SummerSlam. Let's see what everybody in our chat box had to say. Well, first I got to get this one. The Bionic Scoop, one of the greatest photographers in pro wrestling history, says, Mark, and that means we all say Scoop. Thanks for joining in the fun again. We certainly do appreciate it. Let's start this. Island Pro Wrestling, our new Canadian friend, they need to rest Danhausen a few shows here and there. Really? That is correct, sir. I saw a ton of tweets saying he's getting overexposed, and I have said that months ago. They are just shoving Danhausen down our throats. Make it a little more of a special occasion for Danhausen to show up and do something different. Pyro on a pole repeatedly ain't going to cut it. And you're going to lose this guy because the fans are going to get sick of it. So they better figure something out quick. By the way, Coach Rosie's in the chat box. Good morning from bed. I signed your WNBA draft contract. Looking forward to seeing you in there, Coach. I think you're going to be a first-round pick. Who else we got in here? Sorry, sliding down here. And yeah, Island Pro Wrestling has another comment. I understand they'll make money in every different town. He's in, but they'll burn the character. I'll make it cheesy. Yep. It wasn't Dan. I was on cheesy already. He's on, not a criticism. He's always been cheesy. Let's see what we got. Javon Campbell. Oh, my good buddy, Javon Campbell, E357. Human money's for root beer. You are something, brother. I love you to death. Let's see. And Island Pro Wrestling also. Oh, God, this is terrible. Little Yachty will serve root beers at the Danhausen theme bar, only accepting human mice. Okay, you guys are just got Danhausen on the brain. Too much. Let's see what else we had. Just running down through all the chats. Let's see. Justin Summers, 2678. Hey, happy to have you join us, sir. I found that they wouldn't show the camera view of the whole place. No, they did not. They did not. Javon Campbell also said about the attendance, WWE needed a flash sale to get those seats filled. They did one. It worked. I don't know why I didn't do another. Like I said, Minneapolis is not the best site right now. Sorry, it's not. So, yeah, all these comments in chat box. Thank you, guys. I appreciate it, especially because I got a little bit of a sore throat and helps out. So, Javon Campbell also said four letters, one word, solo, run it back. Man, people, we here in Vegas, because he wrestled at Future Stars of Wrestling, know Solo Sikoa. We know he's pretty hilarious. He's awesome, man. The yeet thing. Chef's kiss. But yeah, SummerSlam is in the books. And now we start a long road to Money in the Bank. That's not till October. I can't wait to see what's going to happen there. But hopefully Kevin Owens will be the champion in a couple of weeks. I have so much stuff here. It's just unbelievable. There we go. Sorry about that. We had Stephanie Vaquer come back. Please don't do that stupid devil's kiss. Please. No more. You want to show off your incredible assets, and they are. Just something else. But she's back ready to kill Liv Morgan. Big Cass is back after destroying Javon Evans. No Enzo. AEW is going to have about a million unbelievable tag teams. WWE has about 1.5 right now because they either let them all go or broke them up. They may have plans for Cass. But you could have spearheaded that tag team division of those two guys. I mean, they were talking about how much, they're trying to optimize profit and sales. How much merch do you think Big Cass and Enzo would have sold? So I don't know, but I'm happy to see Big Cass back. I mean, Bill's a terrific guy. Got to say hi to him at the one of the AEW scrums. So that's all right. But now through all this fallout, we get Randy and Cody because, if you remember, Randy Orton attacked Cody on night one. They are getting nasty. I love it. Cody said to Randy, talk about killing legends. Well, there's only one left around here. It's you. So when are you getting killed? Good work. And Punk and Kevin Owens are just ripping each other apart. I love it. I love it. But we had a lot of big announcements this week, too. The road to SummerSlam ends, but a lot of other roads begin. And Coach Rosie in the chat box, buddy, you better have that extra bed ready for me because I got to make a couple trips to Arizona to see you, pal. First, Survivor Series Saturday, November 28th will be in Houston. So get ready for that, all you guys down in the the Lone Star State. November 14th, AEW Full Gear will be in Phoenix, Arizona. So, Coach, you're good. Everybody here in Las Vegas, four-hour drive. That'll be fun. So, Tony's returning to Phoenix after having a pretty good car down in Glendale last year. SummerSlam 2029. I'm saving one here. Will be at Lucas Oil Stadium in Indianapolis. That's part of the big package that TKO set up with the city, including some UFC stuff and other WWE events. We aren't done in Arizona. State Farm Stadium will be the host of the Royal Rumble 2027 in February. The date has not been announced yet, but man, you know, you guys got that big deal worked out with WWE before. What was that, 3 or 4 months ago? No, it wasn't even that. But Arizona all of a sudden is becoming a wrestling mecca. So that's going to be exciting. The Royal Rumble 2027 will be there. And TNA also announced they're bringing back the Lockdown pay-per-view, which is all steel cages, August 23rd in Chicago. That's why Brian Myers is going to be on the show. So that's going to be a blast. One thing I don't know about, they signed a sponsorship deal with Dude Wipes. Well, nice to have those around, I guess. Bad side, they are apparently going to do some storyline centered around Dude Wipes. I love you. Love you guys at TNA. I really do. Ross Foreman, great guy. Please don't do a storyline around Dude Wipes. Come on, man. You're talking about things you wipe your butt with. Where does that work? I guess we'll find out, shall we? Wow. But yeah, a lot of big events going up there. Plus, we have Roman Reigns going to Mexico. He's going to be taking on the winner of that Luchador tournament. Why is Roman Reigns going to Mexico? Why did Rey Mysterio Jr. say, Roman, come on, big man. I'm sending you down south of the border. Well, it just happens AEW is running a show in Mexico City as well. So Tony Khan is getting counter-programmed again. Now, a story came out trying to explain WWE's strategy for doing counter-programming. They apparently have two main focuses of why they keep scheduling stuff on top of AEW's events. One, their plan is to eliminate major competition. Two, reduce wrestlers' leverage. And I hate to say it. And I know we're kind of hitting WWE a little bit. Unfortunately, some of this news did not go their way. There was some good news, though. I'll get to that in a little bit. But do they really think that Tony Khan is just going to say, oh, no! Oh, no! They keep counter-programming me. By the way, you remember who the first person he asked about that was at a scrum? Yours truly. He doesn't care. I'm sure in his offices with the lights out and the doors closed, you know, and the glowing crystals. Seriously, I don't know if he has glowing crystals. That he's not in there going, oh, but it hasn't worked out well for WWE. This is what I would love to see if you're going to do it. Put one of the big four against one of Tony's pay-per-views. Stop messing around. If you want to kick his ass, don't play around. I'm going to put the NXT on the CW for free. Stop it. Nobody's watching the CW NXT broadcast over a premium level pay-per-view of AEW. Not happening. I understand that philosophy, but you're not wiping AEW out that way, and you're certainly not going to do it, I think, period. You think Tony Khan's going to kill his company? Because WWE's playing bully? Mm-mm. I've met Tony. I've talked to Tony a bunch of times. Not a chance. So that was something. Roman Reigns also hit the news this week thanks to some comments by one of the most well-known media guys in the industry. What happened? I'll tell you a little bit later on. Had another debut, and oh, there may be another Samoan on the way too. Brace yourselves. This is the Mark Hoke Show here on KDON 101.5 FM, the talk of Las Vegas, Odyssey app, X Facebook, YouTube stream. 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
0: And we return to The Mark Hoke Show. Top 10 in Las Vegas and Reese a little while ago. That was pretty awesome. We appreciate all of you out there joining us on the show. We still have one more hour to go, so stick around, man. We've got a lot to talk about. And my chat box is feisty today. I'm digging it. Let's see what some of these guys had to say. Let's pull that up. If you want to get in there, once again, get on X at Mark Hoke Show, YouTube and Facebook, The Mark Hoke Show. I know there's one comment there that I want to save. Ah, Justin Summers. I like this guy. I question his choice in glasses or goggles, whatever those are. But Justin Summers, 2678. I can't say what he's going to say. All he said, but Tony Khan ain't scared of the big bad wolf. He has FU money. That is correct. See, that's what I don't understand about why they're trying to screw with Tony. Don't they realize this family owns a massive billion-dollar business? They own the Jacksonville Jaguars. They own Fulham Soccer. And I'm sure there's more assets in that portfolio. They don't

care. Every time they do this, WWE hurts their event more than they sting the AEW. I do not understand. Coach Keith Morrison, hey, good to see you too, pal. This is nice. You are 1 billion percent correct on that statement, Mark. WWE will never put one of the big four against AEW. No way. That'd be fun, and that would be reminiscent of the old Starrcade Survivor Series battle. Of course, Vince told everybody, hey, if you show Starrcade, you won't be showing any more WWF programming. Yeah, so kind of had him by the short hairs on that one. But we speak in events. No, I got to save that comment. But speaking of Vince, you know, the stockholder lawsuit that Vince McMahon had against him and a couple others because they felt like Vince got a sweetheart deal on the stock shares and they didn't get what they should have gotten for them when they, you know, TKO took over the company and there was a competitive bidding. Oh, Vinnie Mac got hit on that one. Once again, I'm going to give you everybody a legal lesson. If WWE gets sued, or anyone associated, like Vince McMahon, don't get excited about, oh, I'm going to try it like Janelle Grant. No, Janelle Grant was so brave. Well, she settled. The stockholders settled too. But I will say this didn't go real well for Vince. Out of pocket, $42.5 million. And that's not human monies. That's real money, by the way. So Vince takes a hit on that one. But once again, I want everybody to understand this. When these big lawsuits or sexual harassment or, you know, whatever come up, generally neither side wants to go to trial. You can control that process until you're in front of 12 people or until you're in front of a judge. Then it's out of your hands. That's why Janelle Grant, with her shaky ass lawsuit, with that there was no way she could prove that she wasn't head over heels in love with Vince McMahon. But after all her blustering and all her sob stories, settled. They're doing it behind closed doors, arbitration done. Same thing here. So just remember that. If we actually get one to trial, I'll eat my words a little bit, but yeah, that's how it goes. But yeah, Vinnie Mac paying up $42.5 million. Ouch. But WWE did okay this last quarter. Guys, all that WrestleMania money. Well, we appreciate you coming out to Las Vegas. Thank you. TKO brings in $1.5447 billion for the second quarter of 2026. Man, that'll buy you a lot of little yachts for the bay up there in New England. WWE itself brought in $620.9 million of that, or up 12% from last year. I can't wait to see what the next quarter is going to be, though, with the SummerSlam fiasco. That's going to be fun. But they always find a way to make money. They always do. I mean, look, you guys out there, we can all hate the ads and the, you know, the root beer cans and the general being up when Gunther's wrestling. But you have to hand it to Nick Khan and those guys. They know how to sell advertising. They know how to get every last drop of revenue they can. Got to hand it to them. Man, that's a lot. TKO $1.5 billion. I wonder whose salary they could pay for that. And no, Vince isn't coming back, by the way. Justin Summers said in chat box, also Vince returns one last time for ultimate heel run before death. Now that's not nice. Come on.
It's not nice. We'll probably talk more about Vince McMahon and WWE down the road, but not right now. He's not coming back. But I want to thank everybody for being with us on the first hour of the Mark Hoke Show. And by God, you are blessed, Las Vegas, and around the world in the Odyssey app and the live stream, because we're going to do one more. Stick around for hour number two of the Mark Hoke Show here on KDON, the best of pro wrestling. 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Guys, we got another hour coming up with the best in pro wrestling. Stick around, a whole lot more from the Squared Circle coming your way.

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13: One issues a list of demands to open the strait. I'm Jack Callahan, Fox News, insisting the Strait of Hormuz will not fully reopen until the U.S. agrees to a series of demands. Fox's Trey Yinks reports from Tel Aviv.
14: As the Middle East waits to see if a deal can be reached to reopen the Strait of Hormuz, Iranian officials are making new demands. Iran's Supreme National Security Council over the weekend issued a fresh statement calling on the United States to permanently end the war and compensate Iran for damages before the strait would reopen. This comes as Iran's foreign minister says even if a deal is reached, it doesn't necessarily mean the strait will stay open. Conversations about the strait come as the U.S. naval blockade of Iranian ports remains in effect, costing the regime hundreds of millions of dollars each day. And according to U.S. Central Command, as of August 8th, CENTCOM redirected 53 commercial vessels, disabled two, and boarded two.
13: The U.S. military has also permitted more than 30 ships to pass through the blockade for humanitarian aid. Wildfires continuing to spread across eastern Washington state after burning for more than a week. The three massive wildfires remain less than 40% contained, destroying hundreds of homes and businesses. In Nevada, meanwhile, a separate wildfire is growing near the Reno area. So far, more than 4,000 acres have been scorched, forcing a handful of evacuations as those flames are being fueled by dry conditions and windy weather. A Florida man charged with a hate crime for allegedly throwing a brick through a synagogue window had reportedly shared a social media post from New York City's Mayor Zoran Mondani. Police say the suspect was angered by propaganda on social media and was anti-Israel. An account under his name had reposted Mondani, calling Israeli Prime Minister Benjamin Netanyahu a war criminal. 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
21: Yeah, let's do it one more time, shall we? As if hour number one wasn't peppy and perky. Boy, we got some great people in the chat box today, you guys. Certainly do appreciate that. We're going to have some fun this hour. I did some good digging. Hopefully I won't get through it too fast. I've had a very long week, and I'm going to explain it very briefly at the end of the show. Not a lot of sleep, but still having a great time. We're going to bring you the best in pro wrestling, no matter what, here on the Mark Hoke Show on KDON 101.5 FM, the talk of Las Vegas, streaming on the Odyssey app. If you don't have the Odyssey app, I think you smell bad. 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I promise you, it's going to be great. Rewind feature on there, and so much more. You're going to love it. So go get that Odyssey app right now, A-U-D-A-C-Y. We are also live streaming on X, YouTube, and Facebook. X at Mark Hoke Show, YouTube, Facebook, The Mark Hoke Show. And you can hop in with all these crazies. Well, we got some goofballs in there today. But they're smart. I generally like them.

So come on in, make your comments, and be part of the conversation. All right. A friend of ours of the show this week decided to start a little stink. And boy, it exploded. It was not good. Well, actually, I guess it depends on your point of view. So, Conrad Thompson, a good pal, claimed that Roman Reigns is WWE's most overrated main eventer. And I heard that. I was like, woo-hoo-hoo-hoo-hoo. Oh, a big dog coming to your house. Conrad had better start working out, because if Roman starts chasing him down, it's not going to be pretty. But he made the point. Many years, Roman was getting booed out of main events. See Royal Rumble and Rock. Do I agree with that? That he is the most overrated main eventer in history? Well, apparently Eric Bischoff did on the show. I mean, 3 weeks. And then Conrad was talking, saying that, and this may be a legitimate point. He called him an industry plant. And he said, I'm going to give you a hot take that's going to annoy you and probably piss you off, but here it goes. I think Roman Reigns is probably the most overrated main eventer in WWE history. I know this isn't a wrestling term, it's a music term, but Roman Reigns is what music would call an industry plant. A guy you put in there to kind of force the issue. Alan said, hey, look, they shoved Roman Reigns down our throats for so long. It took him forever to actually really be accepted by the fans. He's got a point. Yeah, point. But man, the most overrated main eventer in WWE history. If you're in the chat box, give me your thought on who is the most overrated main eventer in WWE history. I don't think it's Roman. Look, Roman's incredibly talented. But sometimes it takes WWE a little while to figure out what to do with somebody. And, especially Vince at times would come in with an idea and say, this is what we're going to do. See, Ringmaster. Stone Cold Steve Austin. Rocky Maivia with the tassels. And so on. There were a lot of misses before they corrected course. And I think that's one thing that Vince did very well with characters, was he'd have this great idea. But it wasn't a great idea. But at least then he would adjust, for the most part. So, I don't know. But I will say this in Roman's defense. He led one of the most incredible and dominant periods in WWE history with the Bloodline. Everybody was watching, man. I watched every show on time. I want to see what's going to happen. Cody Rhodes hops in, comes to WWE, and off we go. Roman, to me, is still the biggest draw. I put Roman over Cody. I just have so much respect for Roman Reigns. In the past, yeah, I will tell you that maybe 8 or 10 years ago, when we were getting more Roman Reigns and Brock Lesnar all over the place. That may have been true. Conrad, I got to disagree with you on that one. You're dismissing recent history. Well, I love you, big guy. You're all right. We got some comments on the chat. Oh, God. Let's see what we got here. I like this one. Justin Summers, 2678 in chat box, says Roman is overrated, but not as bad as CM Punk currently. So Roman can thank Punk for taking the heat. Dude, come down for the AEW Dynamite and Collision shows this week. I will buy you a burger. Summers also said, Roman looks sick, sunken in face. I mean, he was dealing with leukemia too. That didn't help.
Coach Keith Morrison. Give us some behind the scenes on the subject, Mark. Conrad has been saying this for 4 years now. I remember he asked my opinion about Roman 3 years ago. That's all I got. Sorry. That's all the notes I have. Good try, though. Justin Summers also saying, overrated main eventer all time, possibly the great Khali. That's a place where my head would go, but was he really a main eventer? Like a consistent one? I mean, one of the dumbest moves to put the world championship on that guy. And put him over on The Undertaker. Oh, God. I remember when that happened. I'm just shaking my head like, oh, a sand chop. Undertaker dead. Yeah, that didn't work out. And don't say Jinder Mahal, by the way. Don't you dare. Nobody in that chat box say Jinder Mahal. If you do, I'm banning you. I like Jinder Mahal. I thought with what he was given, the spot he was put in, of course, Jinder beat Randy Orton for the world championship after being a bottom card guy for almost all of his WWE career until about a 2 week run. But he was asked to do that because of the India tour. And I thought he made the best of it. He's a pretty smart guy too. Another comment about from Justin Summers about the bloodline story is well over now. It's like beating a dead horse. That is a quandary. I don't know what they're going to do with this. Not sure where it's going. But I'm watching them lose. They're losing. Roman's not, but everybody else is. I'll be fascinated to see the direction of how this all comes up. But you don't suppose Roman's going to screw over the Usos again? I mean, he's got Jacob Fowl too, won his respect. And by the way, all you House of Glory fans out there, shout out to JD from New York. Zilla Fowl too lost the House of Glory championship. And he was to Amazing Red and he was told good luck. Are we really going to get another Samoan in here? It's like, hey, you know, I got a pair of socks here, white socks that are turned a little bit gray. So I'm just going to throw them out and get the new guys in here. Okay. Interesting. And yes, Justin Summers, he is Canadian. There's a lot of Canadians. And also on this topic, let me get Javon Campbell, E357. I think CM Punk's current persona is overrated compared to his hardcore straight edge faction with the Good Brothers and Serena Deeb character. I do agree with that, too. He's still a draw, though. He's still a draw. And this is going to be fun with Kevin Owens. But I have a feeling Mr. Pipebomb is going to lose a lot of these promo battles. I really do. Kevin's going to have to hand him one for it to work out. Overrated of all time. I'm trying to think back. Oh, I got one. The Ultimate Warrior. Sorry. Overrated. God rest Jim's soul. But no. He turned out to be more of a problem. Let me see if we got anything else here. What? Oh, okay. I got to read the whole comment. Keith Morrison talking about tag teams. Oh, he went there. Saying WWE has one of the best tag teams in the last 10 years, and they won't use them. That's Penta and Rey Fénix. Hey, what a shock. What a shock. The WWE is not using tag teams properly. Whoa. The guys are talking about the Lucha Brothers. Big Cass, Enzo going crazy, doing their thing. Lucha Brothers on the other side. I don't know how the wrestling would go, but I'll tell you what. Outside of that, that'd be a lot of fun. But yeah, Triple H definitely has the Vince McMahon, I hate tag teams because I have to pay two people instead of one virus. Well, interesting. Well, yeah, so Conrad, I give Conrad a C- on the answer. I think that's fair.
Now there was another interesting story. I'm going to save that one because I want to make sure I've got plenty of time to talk about it. And don't forget, by the way, Darby Allin will be here in the KDON studios. I'm not telling you when, though, but he'll be here Tuesday. We're going to do an interview with him, and that'll be on the show next week. And I'm not going to say it that way. You must now obtain your tickets for AEW Dynamite and Collision at the Palms Theater. No, the Pearl Theater at the Palms, excuse me. It is an unbelievable venue to watch wrestling. Get a few thousand people in there. Hopefully, someone that started a chant the last time here in Las Vegas

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2: Would have still preferred Tekla instead of Willow. No offense, Willow, because you're a sweetheart. But that's going to be a fun one. We got Kenny Omega, Will Ospreay for the World Championship. I don't think that match is settled yet. Cage and Cope against the Young Bucks. My prediction, more tag teams will be in that match as we were ready for Kofi and Mr. Creed to show up. FTR's around. Motor City Machine Guns. You got, I'll say it again. I said it last week. I'll say it again. You've got that ladder match. You do not wait. You never know what's going to happen to somebody. Do it, Tony. Book it. Andrade El Idolo will be in the Casino Gauntlet match. Of course, he just won the national championship from Mark Davis. So we get a Casino Gauntlet match where all hell breaks loose. It's awesome. Continental Cup final for the AEW Continental Championship. And I'm going to give some props to Mr. Khan again. Good bracket. Lots of fun. 16 participants. First three matches took place this week. Claudio Castagnoli beat Ace Austin. Eddie Kingston showed up, beat Jake Doyle. Orange Cassidy beats Matt Sydal. Here's the rest of them. We get Jungle Jack Perry against the man who's trying to hold on to a Continental Championship, John Moxley. They gave us Jay White and David Finlay in a round of 16 match. That's pretty amazing. Brian Cage. Let Cage win this tournament. Nobody better than Cage. As he gets a Hesachero. Kyle O'Reilly and Roderick Strong. I bet when they were sitting around the AEW campfire and Tony was sitting there roasting a s'more, Kyle was, having a shot at Jack Daniels or something. Roderick Strong's eating a tuna sandwich and breaking a deer's back. Maybe Kyle farted or something and offended his teammate Roderick Strong. Because there's no way that they should have been fighting in a round of 16 match. But it's intriguing. That's going to be fun. Katsuyori Shibata takes on Nigel McGuinness. Okay, I take it back. There's no way to get Cage and McGuinness in the final. But I love Nigel. I've gotten to see his magic shows, and he's just awesome. What a great tournament. What a great tournament. So the finals of that will be taking place at All In. Divine Dominion, Lena Cross, and Megan Bain have just been killing people. But the team that they've been building up for the challenge, and of course they are from Europe, British, the Brawling Birds, Alex Windsor and Jamie Hayter will be taking them on. That has a show-stealing potential. I'm gonna put a little asterisk next to that one. I think that one's going to be fun. Because I love Jamie Hayter. I mean, she is... got derailed by injuries a while back, but she is fantastic. Alec Windsor, solid too. But Megan Bain, Lena Cross, wow. So, got to give Tony credit for building this one up. That's going to be a fun match. And we're only six matches into that card. So hang on tight as we get ready for Wembley. That's going to be something else. And real quick, let me see any other big AEW news. We had the full gear. And Darby Allin's going to be... That's not up yet. Darby Allin is going to be wrestling Kevin Knight for the TNT Championship there, too. So I'm going to ask him about that. Guys, what should I hit Darby with? Or should I let Darby hit me when he's here? Our studio got ransacked, so I got to rearrange everything, but it'll be fun. And by the way, also announcement on the AEW card, there will be a dark match. I am going to be wrestling John Silver in a Neither of Us Can Jump Into a Dumpster match. So brace yourself. That's worth buying a ticket right there. Johnny Hungy's awesome. I'm taller than Johnny Hungy. And I have the picture to prove it. All right, let's step back, take a break. When we come back.

0: back, something very interesting just got announced today in an interview. For you guys that wrestle out there, what's the right way to do a promo? We assume, but someone from WWE decided to kind of spill their thoughts. Pretty cool. Stick around, a whole lot to go on the Mark Hoke Show here on KDON 101.5 FM Talk of Las Vegas. We'll be right back.
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0: And we are back on the Mark Hoke Show here on KDON 101.5 FM, the talk of Las Vegas. And we're going through some major changes at our station, so keep checking us out. A lot of cool stuff coming. Wanted to take a second and recognize the passing on Tuesday of one of the best to ever do it. Dory Funk Jr., of course, the brother of Terry Funk from the Double Cross Ranch in Amarillo, Texas. The former NWA World Heavyweight Champion and just an absolute innovator. Wrestled all over the world. He was the WWC Universal Heavyweight Champion. Won the CWA title. Was a WWE Hall of Fame inductee in 2009. Did some awesome work in Japan, by the way. If you haven't seen the Funks in Japan, whew, you need to get on the YouTube machine. Or second longest reign of all time for the NWA. That, you know, and when you think about how many incredible champions the NWA had, and Dory Funk Jr. had the second longest reign.

just behind Luthez. That reign was 1,563 days. Thez's long reign was 1,941. But just, and if you ever followed him on X up to his passing, just a great, seems like a terrific guy. I wish I had gotten to talk to him. But all the best, my friend, and you can ride off into the sunset now. I see the chat box is firing about Jade Cargill, so I'm going to bounce over there a little bit. And Javon Campbell, 8357, normally I think he's completely full of it. No, I don't. He's a cool guy. But he has a comment in the chat box that I was going to say, because Jade had a match where she had a trifecta of boo-boos, and that had to set her back in the eyes of the fans again. Just when she seemed like, you know, she got through that match with Rhea Ripley, things are going okay, but now we have this disaster. And Javon Campbell took my point, and I'm going to give him the credit, even though I did think of it this morning. WWE Creative needs to use Jade Cargill like the Ultimate Warrior. Give her a limited moveset and short matches. She had another botch fest with Flair because she forgot spots again. I agree. As incredibly athletic as Jade Cargill is, and she's not a dumb person or anything like that. Just these things keep popping up. And there's a bigger question of that too. But I agree with, you know, the philosophy. Limit her moveset. I know everybody wants to get their spots in, right? But you got to make Jade look good too. You don't want to keep having this stuff happen. And I got to imagine that the brass over at WWE is kind of looking at Jade and saying, boy, did we make a mistake? You know, just lightly right now. But you have to remember AEW, Tony used her very wisely. Once again, kept the moveset small, beat the crap out of people, got out of the ring. It's like Goldberg. I mean, Goldberg's not exactly the all-time most technical wrestler. But you do have to wonder if they're going to lose their cool. Because, I mean, I was surprised when Jade came in that Trips walked her out and, you know, the red carpet was rolled out for Jade Cargill. But she's Raw. She needed a little fine-tuning. And she didn't go in NXT. Why do people like Kevin Owens and Sami Zayn end up being in NXT, but you didn't put Jade Cargill down there where you could give her a chance to blossom a little bit, learn? That doesn't make sense. But you may have shot her up the ladder too quick. I wonder if Tony would take her back if WWE let her go. That'd be interesting. But I don't think they're gonna. But she'll get buried here soon if this doesn't stop. Another comment in there, Justin Summers, 2678, says, yeah, Cargill definitely needs to be dumbed down. I don't know if you use the term dumbed down. Simplified might be better. Botchfest after botchfest. So, yeah, it's a tough spot. There was a lot of weird stuff that was going on in WWE TV, too. But I want to get to this other topic. So NXT head writer Johnny Russo. Boy, that's scary here in Russo in a writing room again. Yeah, obviously not Vince. Was asked what is important in a promo. And, you know, some of this kind of sounds like common sense, but apparently it's not. Promo, the priority is sounding like a real person more than delivering an overly rehearsed promo. And I hate when they do that. We all know that Vince made it and the writing team wrote out everybody's promos in WWE. Hated it. That may be part of the problem right now. You've got to let these people show their personality, show their heart, and be who they are as opposed to being what's on an index card. And I think it's causing problems. So that's pretty important. Bear with me here. Don't talk in phrases.
use complete sentences. Yeah, because when you're talking with a fragmented sentence, you sound like a goofball. I believe, and I know, no, come on, just talk, be natural. Don't ask questions no one is answering. I thought that was great. You ask a question, no one's going to reply because you're doing a promo. No one else is there. Now, if you're having a conversation back and forth, that's one thing. But the guy might not even answer anyway. So that makes sense. Don't be generic and say the same old stuff like, I want to be the best. Tell your story. And God, I wish WWE would let these guys do that more. I really do. Maybe sometimes AEW goes a little too far. But these fundamentals make sense. They really do. And that's kind of neat that, you know, Russo was able to open up a little bit and talk about that. So there's your lessons, all you indie guys out there. They're trying to put your promos together, or, you know, if you're hanging around your mirror like MJF did and doing videotapes. Well, that's pretty cool. Let's see. Island Pro Wrestling had a comment on that. It's a great topic. Yeah, I just saw that today. It came over X. On the indie scene here, we see the promos coming in all the time. It's insert name here, and I'm going to be at insert town venue here, and I'm going to face insert opponent here. Yeah, man, as a fan, but someone who also does entertainment, be you, man. Let it go. Let it go. Don't, you have to be different. I remember one time I had a great opportunity to sit and watch an episode of Monday Night Raw with Jimmy Hart at his bar down in Daytona Beach. And the one thing he said, because I can't remember who I was picking on, but he said, be different. You know, that guy, that person coming out there is different than everybody else. That gives him an edge. And the biggest difference that you have is being yourself. There's only one of you. Justin Summers, boy, you got some comments about this too. And I agree. Like Justin's saying, a lot of wrestlers need to be told what to do. Island Pro Wrestling, the talent needs direction, even if it's just simple. Oh, of course. That's part of the job of running a promotion or being a trainer. You know, you got to help these guys out. I mean, if I went into the ring, I mean, I'd probably be able to handle it a little bit better if I had to actually cut a real promo and not do the thing that I did, kicking the hell out of the Grinch a couple years ago in FSW. You know, it's scary to a point to open up to yourself like that. Doing radio is just like that. I mean, I'm talking to potentially 3 million people. I try not to think about that sometimes, but it's kind of cool. But you have to get people to tune in and stay listening, or build a match that you're going to be participating in, and just open your heart. That's what I'd tell everybody, open your heart. But yeah, that was something. Some other things that happened in WWE. Shinsuke Nakamura's back, and apparently he's bringing friends. That's what he said. Unless they screwed up the translation and he was ordering a ham sandwich. Good. Can I see Shinsuke Nakamura get back to the ass-kicking son of a gun before WWE neutered him and turned him into a loser? I don't know when his contract's up. Get him to AEW, unless they do something cool. But Shinsuke's back. I don't know who he's bringing. Maybe I'll team up with the Tongan boys. That'd be all right. We had an Oba Femi Braun Breaker stare down on Raw. The ruler had to deal with the guy who thought he was going to be the superstar of the future. Hold that match. There's no reason to rush it. Wait till after Oba wins the title. Or maybe, God forbid, you repackage the Steiner and let the Steiner be the world champion. That'd be all right. No rush. Give it time.
Johnny Gargano reached his 6-month anniversary of doing his lying down.

0: and planking. What the hell are you doing, Johnny Gargano? Come on. I love Johnny. I love him. Unreal. When does he get up? Tell me in chat box how long you think it's going to be before he actually stands, like for real, and actually wrestles a match. NXT stuff going on. Tatum Paxley made her debut on SmackDown, continuing to load up the women's side of WWE's main rosters. Lola Vice apparently has said goodbye to NXT. And she gave Kendall Gray from right here in Las Vegas, the NXT Women's Champion, a little extra present by accidentally bouncing her ear off some steel ring steps and busting her ear open. Fortunately, for those of us that were amateur wrestlers like Kendall was, and of course, way better than me, we're used to it. It's cauliflower ear, man. Happens. Miles Bourne is now a double champion in NXT, by the way, as he and Tavion Heights beat Swipe Right to win the titles. Congratulations to him. And, man, one of the guys that I got to see him in LFG, and I love this guy, Shiloh Hill. Derailed for now. Facial fracture. Why is everybody beating up everybody's faces in WWE right now? But that really sucks. But we want to wish him all the best as he tries to recover as soon as possible from that. And Bianca Belair and Montez Ford, congratulations. The baby's here. Oh, we got to get Bianca back in the ring. Romeo Leonardo Allen Crawford arrived. It was announced on Tuesday, so congratulations to those two. Just do me a favor. Montez, just take it easy for a while. We'd like to get Bianca in the ring before he decide to go for number two. Okay? Give us that. We miss Bianca very much. But yeah, that's awesome. And you know, and it's so hard for the women to have to deal with a pregnancy when you're a pro wrestler because, man, you can't work. Fortunately, I think WWE's taking care of anybody. Where's Naomi, by the way? Get her butt back in the ring. I'm missing her. Yeah, she and Jimmy got to pop that kid out. All right, let's take our final break. And when we return, got a lot more news and notes coming at you as we get ready for an AEW invasion of Las Vegas. Get your tickets now! AEWtix.com so we can see you at the Palms Theater, or the Pearl Theater at the Palms. Stick around, everybody. We'll be right back.
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9: 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Pearl Theater, Palms. Get those cool balcony seats. They're neat. Just an awesome venue. And I love the Palms. Great place to go. Someone in the chat box is making me smile. And I appreciate when someone kisses my buttocks just a little bit. No. This is a sincere, nice thing to say. Island Pro Wrestling. Say, Mark, you got a great show here. Thanks for doing this. And as a you're welcome, I will give you a little quick plug. Island Pro Wrestling out of Prince Edward Island, Canada, founded in 2022. Got some. The AI says high impact events across the Maritimes. That's pretty good. They have a card coming up on September 5th, 2026. IPW All Eyes on Us at Credit Union Place in Summerside, PEI. Pay me some human monies. And Island Pro Wrestling, I will come up and do a show. That'd be fun. I haven't been to Prince Edward Island, so that'd be a nice trip for me. So there you go. Check it out. Island Pro Wrestling. Chat box was asking about Ric Flair, by the way. I don't know if you saw what was going on with Rick. He went off in kind of a weird rant and said he revealed he's dealing with health issues after a rant over what appears to be a trademark squabble with his son, David. Family fights suck. I mean, just no fun whatsoever. There's more details about it, but, you know, saying that the family name was misused. But, man, he's 77 years old. I mean, that's, and he said in a tweet, if you understood the health issues that I deal with, and I'm currently dealing with, you would understand why I get frustrated in life with a lot of people. I'm sorry for the frustration. I am taking time to focus on my health. Rick, I said this about Ric Flair when he was 55 and he couldn't walk away after the Shawn Michaels retirement match. My friend, you're an awesome guy, an icon in this industry, and a cultural phenomenon. Step it back, man. Just relax. This is not worth it. And neither is running around like crazy. Rick just can't let go of being Ric Flair. And he needs to at some point. Do your appearances and everything. I get it. But, man, slow down a little and enjoy your life. But, yeah, Justin Summers, was asking about that. So, there you go. See? You bring something up. Fortunately, I have it in my notes because I do a good prep. And we answer your question. Other guys in the chat box. Let me see, because we got a bunch of that. Ah, yeah, Javon Campbell E357 likes my match with Johnny Hungy. Somebody tweet him. Somebody tweet him that I want to wrestle him this week. It says Double H, which he has been calling, Javon has been calling me because of my challenges to Danhausen, versus Johnny is going to be a shoot, brother. I got to tell you, son, I don't, I would be running for my life and Johnny would catch me and he would throw me about 70,000 feet in the air. He is a monster. Let's see. Talk about Jack Vaughn. He does some great videos, by the way. Island Pro Wrestling said shout out to Jack Vaughn and just picked up tag titles at NWA. He's a funny guy. He's a funny guy. I like him. Let's see what else we've got flying around in this box. Let me get down to the bottom here. You guys have been doing a great job. This is some of the best chat we've had. Javon Campbell says Johnny Wrestling is going to come back and to wrestle Tamina. She's still on the payroll. Still on the payroll. And by the way, hi to at Ribshot. New guy in there in the chat box enjoying the show. Thanks to everybody that's tuned in today. Just making this show very, very easy for me. I want to say that I do not ever, ever, ever want to hear that nobody cares about Adam Copeland anymore. Of course, formerly known as Edge. Did you see his entrance in Mexico this week? They don't speak English. I mean, they do. I mean, don't get me wrong. It's not their primary language. They were singing his song and blowing that arena up when he came out. I don't know why people pick on Adam so much. He can still go. And everybody loves the guy. You know, he's fantastic. Man, he's just got to beat up Cage a little bit. But, man, I just love that tag team, and I think it's awesome they're getting a run on top. That's really terrific. Guess who's pulling double duty on TV shows right now? Baron Corbin. Of course, he just won the U.S. title at SummerSlam. But he is still on MLW TV as Bishop Dyer. And he and Dijak on the next show are going to be defending the tag titles against the Good Brothers. That's like Rick Rude times three, I think. I think this is the third show that he's going to be on MLW while he's in WWE. Tom Pestock, I bow to you, my friend. And don't hit me. He's a martial arts expert. But yeah, congratulations, Tom. Let's see what else we got here. We're up there. Oh, I forgot about this one. Another son of Scott Steiner. Brock Rex Steiner. A member of the New Orleans Saints of the National Football League. Now, the headline that everybody wrote on this, I was like, could we make it any more obvious? Because apparently WWE wants him when he's done with the NFL and says it's a 99.9% chance. Well, duh. Are you seriously thinking that? Oh, no. Not this Steiner. No, it's actually about a 42% chance. Come on, guys. Come on. Let's get with the program on that. But the interesting thing that he's dealing with right now, it could be sooner than later. He got suspended for 6 games. Did you guys see that? I mean, I don't know where he is in the pecking order on the depth charts. And the other thing is they didn't reveal why he got suspended. I can't remember the last time that I saw a suspension given out to an NFL player and they did not say why. What do you think? I mean, you know, the first thing that comes to mind is performance-enhancing drugs. And don't get me wrong, I'm not accusing him of doing anything. You know, maybe he just wrote a nasty letter to the commissioner and, you know, took some pictures of his daughter. I don't know. But it is interesting that the NFL did not put out a statement on why he was suspended. But I hope he has a long NFL career. You know, there's no hurry to get to pro wrestling. But that's

0: That's something. So we'll see what turns out to be going on with Brock Recksteiner on this one. Oh, man. Boy, what a week it's been in pro wrestling. And I got to take a little personal time here. Because for those that don't know, I am a single father. And I watched my ex-wife walk away, leave with a guy in the Air Force and went to Germany. And I've been raising my daughter pretty much alone for most of her life. She's 17 and three quarters now. But unfortunately, her mother and that guy came back to the United States. They're in Dayton, Ohio. And she decided to take me to court to have my daughter go to Ohio. And Amanda is an awesome kid. And, you know, it's been tough on her, and she wanted to go spend some time with her mom. And I lost the custodial privileges of having my daughter with me for what's going to be her senior year of high school. But I'm not mad. I'm not mad at her at all. I understand. And I want to take a second to all the people in Las Vegas and around the world to hear me to say that I'm proud of her. I love her. And I hope whatever she needs to resolve gets taken care of. She's always going to have a home. And you guys around KDON that have been in the building, and so you've seen her. She's been here all the time. Just awesome, awesome girl. So I want to publicly wish her all the best. And that the door is always going to be open. So thank you, Amanda, for giving me 17 three-quarter years of fantastic time. See you at Thanksgiving, kiddo. Love you. But I wanted to get that out of the way. So thanks, guys, for giving me that moment. But, man, I got to tell you, I am really excited about some stuff to come with the show. We've got some neat things happening with KDON 101.5 FM. And we are looking at doing something very, very cool. Very cool. So hopefully I'm hoping it's going to be done, settled next week. We're going to be, I'm going to be celebrating a little bit. We'll find out. Justin, thank you for the shout out to my daughter. Justin Summers in 2670 in the chat box also said Edge to MLP. Maple Leaf Pro. Why does everybody got to go to Canada? But yeah, Maple Leaf Pro, Scott DeMore is doing an amazing job up there. Isn't he, guys? Just incredible what he's been putting together. And, that promotion, selling out every week, bringing some big names in. I got to tell you, I think TNA is going to regret letting him out of there. I was actually there the last night, last TNA show that he was a part of before he was let go. We had Ospreay and Okada at the Palms Theater, and Scott DeMore was so excited how the show went. The building was packed, came out, and just TNA forever. And then, whoops. But Scott's a good dude, too, and knows his wrestling inside and out. So, yeah, man, the Canadian wrestling scene, pretty good. Pretty good. Seeing where we're at. And it looks like... Sorry, everybody, I'm fighting a sore throat. Well, it looks like that's going to be about it for us today on the Mark Hoke Show. My God. Somebody shoved a maple leaf down my throat. I apologize, everybody. I want to thank everybody for joining us, whether you're listening to us on KDON 101.5 FM, the Odyssey app, or in that live stream. You guys did a great job today. Do this next week. It really means a lot, and it helps the show move along, too. So we'll see, we'll see what happens as we get ready for the road to All In, the soon-to-be coronation of Kevin Owens as your undisputed champion, as he will break CM Punk in half and send him curled into a ball into AJ Lee's arms. And by the way, I also want to wish the best to Brie Bella, broke her scapula at SummerSlam. Boy, that sucks. I don't know how you break that thing. But she's going to be out 3 to 6 months. So we want to give her a shout out as well. Guys, Great show today. We will see you next week on The Mark Hoke Show. 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And just, you know, say hi all the time, man. And get me up to Canada. I'm coming. You guys have a great day, and thank you, Las Vegas. Have a good one.
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16: More demands. I'm Paul Stevens, Fox News. Tensions running high all across the Middle East. Iran now saying it will not reopen the Strait of Hormuz unless and until the U.S. meets several new demands, including lifting all sanctions and withdrawing military from the area. The United Arab Emirates, meantime, saying an Iranian missile targeted one of its ships in the Strait. No casualties reported. All this as Yemen's military has also attacked the Iranian-backed Houthi rebels, raising fears of renewed fighting. While a Kurdish peace peace measure has advanced in the Turkish parliament. The fight over the Democratic Party's future now with all eyes on Wisconsin this week, where socialist candidate Francesca Hong leads the race for governor. This coming as she is now starting to walk back some previous social media posts.

0: including her prior statements calling for the cancellation of Thanksgiving.
1: Socialist candidate Francesca Hong says she's been trying to focus on the issues in the last few days before the primary. She's been forced to respond to a lot of previous social media posts, though, some of which she's walked back, like wanting to cancel Thanksgiving. She says she's changed. Hong has framed the attention on her online history as a form of distraction. The criticism, though, goes beyond her social media posts. The Washington Post editorial board had a piece raising concerns about how she'd be able to fund some of her initiatives. Some Democrats have warned against her candidacy. Senator Bernie Sanders has not necessarily come out against Hong, but he didn't endorse her, saying he's not really been involved in the gubernatorial races.
0: And that's Fox's Madeline Rivera, and Hong now says Thanksgiving has turned into her favorite holiday. Lake Mead falling to its lowest water level since the reservoir was filled about 90 years ago. Federal numbers showing the nation's biggest reservoir dropping to just over 1,040 feet above sea level on Friday. 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
7: Thank you for joining us, folks. This is the Asset Preservation Hour with your wealth advisor, Mr. Stuart Willis. He is the requirement to your retirement. He's got the DNA of a CPA, and I'm so glad he is back from his world travels. Mr. Stuart Willis, how are you doing this week,
8: buddy? Oh, my gosh. I need a vacation from my vacation. It was a whirlwind world tour. Unbelievable. It's
7: Now that you're great. Back, we can share. You were in Greece. Was that your first time? Was it gorgeous?
8: It's my second time in Greece, but it's the first time we did it the way we did it. So, it actually started off with a conversation between a good friend of mine who is at the gym, and it's a female. Mm-hmm. I won't say her name. Pretty famous person.
7: Does she outlift you? She probably outlifts you.
8: she can outdo pull-ups. She does pull-ups with almost 60 pounds of weight, and she only weighs about 90 pounds. So damn near her body weight, three quarters of her body weight. But yeah, we started having a conversation about going to Europe for the summer, and we decided, hey, let's do Greece together. And she has her significant other. I have my wife, and it was going to be us. And then it kind of blew up into this bigger thing. She invited a couple friends of hers. I invited a friend or two of mine. It was unbelievable. And so as the group grew, the expectations grew, and it went from being like, hey, let's rent a boat in Greece to let's get this yacht. Let's take a helicopter and a private jet and rent a villa in Ibiza. And it was unbelievable. It really was the greatest trip of my life. It was something I had never done. I had never expected to live that, because I've always been the one that has carried the weight of the financial responsibility for my family, maybe even extended family. You know, in this case, I was the one, you know, that didn't have to carry the majority of the weight. We've got great pictures of this vacation. If you're interested, I'm not going to say who I was with, but you'll see very quickly. If you go to my Instagram page at Stuart Willis on Instagram, you'll see who I'm talking about. Couple really neat people, and it was unbelievable.
7: The reason I'm bringing this up is because for a lot of our listeners in all of our different states and regions, from around the Las Vegas area to around the Colorado area to up in the Portland and Vancouver, and of course our home offices here in the great state of Arizona, everybody else is also coming back from their vacations or possibly even going on a late mid-year vacation here. And the thing is what we've noticed, Stuart, is that a lot of people will plan more and spend more time on putting together their annual vacations than they do planning for their own retirements. And you got to just live it yourself. You said, you know, you're not usually the one to just totally enjoy these things, to live in kind of, and you deserve it, man. And I want to say that for our listeners out there too, we all work hard. And, you know, I'm imagining your days felt different when you were there because you really were enjoying something you had never really expected to experience.
8: Well, you know what? I mean, first of all, absolutely, that's true. But we've been able to put together a leadership team here at Asset Preservation that now makes me comfortable saying, you know what? If I get hit by a bus one day, our company's going to be fine if I'm not here anymore. You know, obviously I don't want to get hit by a bus, but we've got a great leadership team, a great tax team. You know, the financial people are unbelievable. And so we're on autopilot now in terms of the operations of our company. And they gave me the ability to leave. Listen, in 25 years, I've never been gone for 2 weeks. But the planning that goes into this trip was unbelievable. We spent so much time, and it just reminds me, you know, if we kind of circle back to what we're here to talk about, which is financial planning in retirement, if people just put that kind of effort that they put into their vacation into their retirement planning, I think the result would be drastically different, you know? And people need to put real effort into thinking ahead of what is the vision of our retirement? What do we want to accomplish? Mm-hmm. What kind of lifestyle do we want to accomplish? How do we want to live? And how do we get there? I think those are the really important things to think about when planning your retirement.
7: So I'm going to make these comparisons throughout today's program. We will also talk about the market drops that happened recently. And you might even think, it's kind of past us now because the market essentially recovered itself in 2 days. But I want to know why it went down over 1,100 points in both the NASDAQ and the Dow in just one day. Were they real things to be worried about, or is it just more of this, you know, news and noise? But okay, like when you start out with folks and you say, what do you want your retirement to look like? It's kind of like asking the question to your spouse, hey, where do you want to go on vacation? A lot of times somebody doesn't really have an answer. Say, well, I just want to relax. Or some people know that they want to go on a beach, or some people are tour people. But when you ask folks in maybe that first meeting, what do you want your retirement to look like? Are people a little stumped? Like, I don't know. I just don't want to run out of money. Right. You got to start out with the where do you want to go in retirement?
8: Yeah. You know, I think the one thing is that a lot of people have this kind of nebulous picture of retirement. It's just this thing. And, you know, ironically, I'm going to tie in both of these topics together, vacation and retirement. We were actually on this vacation celebrating one of our buddies' retirement. And he, you know, professional sports player, played in the NHL, has a few Stanley Cups behind him. Once again, won't say his name. If you guys want to see who I'm talking about, go to my Instagram page. But we were celebrating this amazing career that he's had his whole life, tremendous accomplishments. But it's interesting because when we talk about his retirement, it, you know, you get into this world where you spend all this time grinding and getting after it, and you know, just like, hey, what do I want to do? What do, you know, I think it's important to start that vision early so you know what you're working towards. Like for me, Spike, it's like training, right? Working out. I can't just work out to work out. I can't do it. I need to be training. Yeah. I do tournaments for jujitsu. I'm not very good. I'm an older guy. I'm 53 years old. So, you know, but in order to continue to motivate myself to go to the gym, to go train, I have to have a reason. I think it's the same thing in retirement. You have to have a vision of, hey, I'm going to go to this contest or this tournament, which is the tournament of retirement, and I'm going to get prepared for this thing so I don't get beat up, right? A lot of people get beat up. What you don't want to do is quit your working at your highest earning years, leave and decide, hey, I'm not actually ready. I've got to go back to work. Because what happens when you're not prepared, you end up going back to work at way lower earnings with way lower income. Because like it or not, here's the truth, Spike. When you leave and you're out of the job market for a couple years and you come back and you're in your 60s or 70s, your earning potential, believe it or not, historically, in most cases, is lower. You can't earn what you earned before in many cases, and that's a problem. So be ready. Let's get it done once, retire once, and let's get it right the first time. But you have to have a vision for what you're looking for in order to accomplish your goals.
7: I love that. You know, you don't go on vacation. Now, some people might say, I'm going to go on vacation. We're going to pick a beach place, and I just want to get there and relax. And that's totally understandable. But you have picked a destination, a lifestyle, what you want to do, where you want to go, probably a hotel and all that kind of stuff. So, hey, since it is kind of that vacation time of year, I'm just bringing that up today, and that's what we're talking about. Do you spend more time planning for your annual vacations than you are for your retirement? So look, you're in your 50s, you should start putting this in there. And here's the thing. There's so many things that you can look forward to. Planning for your retirement, this shouldn't be a downer. This should be an upper. This should be something you're excited about. How many vacations can we take a year? Or how are we going to help out the grandkids and stuff with weddings and down payments on the house and the things that you want to do together? It's creating a lifestyle. Now, the next thing I do want to talk about, though, is because I experienced this with a lot of travel, is delays. And, you know,
8: we got those. We had one of those on our trip. And you know what? Here's the thing. You have to be ready to pivot, right? Things change. Because if you are retiring based on a certain expectation of rate of return,
7: or the markets.
8: That's what I'm talking about, right? So let's say you have your money in the stock market and you said, hey, all of my projections assumed a 10% average rate of return, and the market loses 30, 40, 50%. All of a sudden, what is it that you have to do? Well, what we like to do is make sure that we don't have to pivot, right? That we've thought about the roadblocks ahead of time, that there's some fixed assets in there that haven't gotten depleted if the market, you know, gets absolutely slammed, that you have a source of income that isn't 100% dependent on the market. But most people don't do that. They're full throttle and they think that, hey, stock market's going to make more money. It's going to do better over time. And that would be true historically, at least for the past decade or so. Mm-hmm. But what happens if the market takes a turn while you're now depending on that income? That can be a big problem.
7: And we have to make sure that we account for that. And that's the thing. Delays happen to folks who don't travel very often. But if you expect ups and downs in the market, like we expect things like that to happen over time, then we can help you avoid the delays and still make sure that you reach your destination, even with some ups and downs in the market. Folks, call the phone number. 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We'll make it fun for you. You get to look at your spending plan, where you get to go, and you get to plan it out. 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Schedule your time.

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4: 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You know what? I've got to say, though, you got to take your 10, 12, 14, however many days off. I think we also squeezed in a good 10 live seminars for you. So, you know, it's great, though. You've been incorporating all the advisors in the TV shows. They're getting recognized at the events. It's fantastic. So they're coming in. They're greeting them. They're like, hey, I saw you on the TV show with Stuart. So yeah. Just a quick shout out to everybody from.
5: Well, I don't like the attention being taken away from me. So let's not exaggerate here. I'm
4: going to have to pull back some of the back.
5: No. Listen, I think it's important that people can watch the person they're seeing. Listen, it's like when you do live events, right? And you have the advisors there. They're saying, hey, I really clicked. Chemistry matters. And I think the nice thing about television or our live events is that people can really see, hey, do I like this person? Do I want to deal with them? Do they sound like they know what they're talking about? Because chemistry really, really matters. And mm-hmm. I think we have the unique ability to connect with people personally, you know, as a first base in determining whether a professional relationship will work between us.
4: Yeah. Well, we're talking today because it is the middle of the year and it's either coming back from vacation season or maybe we're still going to take a late summer one here. But we plan a lot for vacations. Are you planning in the same sort of way for retirement? Here's one, and this hopefully will get through to all of our listeners out there. Look, if you want to go on vacation, you're not going to book a flight the morning that you want to leave. You're not going to try to book a hotel. You're not going to try to get tickets to whatever you want to go see, whether you're going to New York or the travels in Hawaii. And you're going to do that stuff in advance. And it started to make me think about taxes. You know, we wait for them to come upon us. But if we want to keep the costs low, like keeping the cost low of a flight, would you want to start thinking about taxes ahead of time as opposed to just waiting until you have to pay them?
5: Absolutely. So it's funny. I actually have a trip planned out to Montana, a place called Kalispell. It's near, I think, Whitefish. I've never been there before. But I was looking to shorten my stay there because I didn't, you know, when I planned this thing that I was going to do there, I stayed there for 7 days. Well, I didn't really know that I was going to do a 2-week vacation when I planned that. So being out of the office that long for me is tough. So I went to make

0: changes to my itinerary, and it's adding almost double the cost to the flight, right? So when you're doing last-minute booking, it's tough. It's the same thing in retirement, right? When you do your tax planning at the last minute rather than ahead of time, it costs you more to do it. Now, it doesn't mean it's not worth doing. In fact, oftentimes, even if you have to pay more in the form of higher tax rates, having a tax plan is a really important part of having a retirement plan. And most people miss out on that completely, entirely.
1: I was with one of your financial advisors, Lee Busto, who's been on the TV shows, and he
0: Out
1: showed
0: in
1: me,
0: Denver.
1: he showed me a really simple page that he put together, and oh my God, was this, it was just like a light bulb for me. I would bet for our listeners, this is one of the most common things. I probably hear it at least once a week from somebody at one of the events. They say, "Why would I pay my taxes sooner when I know that I'm going to be in a lower tax bracket in retirement?" Okay, let's maybe even guess and let them think, yeah, okay, fine. You think you're going to be in a lower tax bracket because you're not going to have an income. So we know that that's not necessarily true. But if you continue to let your money stay in your tax-deferred accounts, those accounts continue to grow. And so even though you could be in a lower tax bracket, you might have more taxes to pay because you just kept deferring them, deferring them, deferring them along the way, right?
0: Yeah. So, I mean, listen, hindsight's always 20/20, but your point is well taken. So yesterday I had a meeting with someone that's a director-level executive at one of the big three banks. Okay, you would know the name. And I don't want to say the bank, but she's a top executive there. And you know, which we're very clear about the way we do our tax planning. I always like to wait till October, November, December, fourth quarter, so we can look back on the year, because she was planning on retiring, right? And she told me that she would be retired by mid-year of this year, and there she is still again. Well, it's interesting because she's at the 32-35% tax bracket right now. And the question is this: if we just wait until she's done working, if she retires in December, obviously it would make more sense to do all of those Roth conversions and so forth next year, where we could use the 0, the 10, the 12, the 22, 24% brackets. So you'd be doing Roth conversions on sale rather than doing them at 35 to 37%, right? Logically, that makes sense. If you backtest it and say, hey, if we added all this income from Roth conversions for tax planning 5 years ago, 7 years ago, you would have paid, she would have paid 35 to 37% tax to convert all of her IRAs and 401ks. And that would upset you because your tax rates are so high. But what if you missed the greatest stock market the world's ever seen? Since 2008, we've seen this tremendous rebound in the market. It's been unbelievable. From 2022 even, boom, market has taken off. So you missed tremendous returns in the market, and your money could have been growing tax-free. So hindsight's always 20/20. You can always say, oh, we should have done this, could have done this. But the belief that you wait until you're retired to do tax planning is absolute nonsense. It's garbage, because we don't know what the future holds. What if we go back to normal rates? I mean, remember we talked about historical stock market returns being 9.5-10%, right? Well, we've been seeing 20% years here, year after year after year after year. Is that going to continue? I don't know. You know, nobody knows. And that's why it's important to have a plan. Test both ways. If the market does well, if the market does bad, market does somewhere in between. Create models so that you know all the, you know, possible permutations of whether or not it makes sense to do tax planning now.
1: Looking at your taxes and what you're going to, I understand it's a big medicine pill to swallow. It's sour medicine to try to get down. But here's the thing. It maybe talk more about the positive. Talk about Roth conversion. Talk about Social Security. Talk about how if you start doing your tax planning, I mean, everybody wants tax-free income, but how do you create it?
0: Yeah, I mean, everyone wants to be tax-free. The problem is not a lot of people are willing to take the pain to get there, right? It's pulling off the Band-Aid all at one time, or over 5 years or 10 years or whatever. And some people just can't do it. They'll vomit when they see their tax bills from doing Roth conversions.
1: Yeah.
0: But here's the reality, okay? Are taxes going up or going down? I think we're in the lowest tax environment in American history for the middle class right now. The Tax Cut and Jobs Act and the One Big Beautiful Bill, which extended it, have created this massive

0: tax break for the middle class. It's not just the wealthy that benefit from it. It's a mm-hmm. lot of people. You need to take advantage of it while taxes are on sale right now. And let me just tell you, it's not pain-free. It's going to hurt. It hurts. But that's why you need a coach. You need someone to say, hey, keep swinging, keep punching. We're getting there. We're getting there. It makes sense or it doesn't make sense. Everybody's situation's different, which is why you need somebody with sophisticated tax planning software that can show you all the possibilities and why we believe it makes sense to do advanced tax planning.
1: To do your advanced tax planning, there is no cost to it. We have folks who are standing by this phone number right now. 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Schedule your time. 877-573-8473. 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You can go schedule your own time right there. Hey, another one just on planning our vacations and so forth. I mean, it's easier today because we have cell phones. And I believe the kids and everybody came with you, your adult kids. But you know, you're also going to make sure that you've got your emergency.
0: You're wrong there, Spike. This is the one that killed my wife here. My wife was, we have never taken a vacation without our kids. Okay. So that's why you're probably thinking that because you see all of my pictures on Instagram of our. This is the first one we've done without any of our kids with us. One of the persons with us was very clear. This is not for kids, right? Because she doesn't have any kids. She's been an athlete her whole life and, you know, lived this very fast life and for whatever reason decided not to have kids. We're not used to that. And by the way, I would hang out with my kids socially and I think they would hang out with them. They're such great human beings. But they did not come on this one, and my wife was not having a good time without him.
1: Well, that's another reason why we want to plan for all of this in retirement. You know, we plan the vacations. We usually like our family to be around, and sometimes it's hard to have them around. So again, with our planning for retirement, make sure that you're planning to have your family and all of the things, and make sure that you, your spouses, are on the same page to plan for your retirement in advance, as opposed to just waiting for the week or month that you're going to retire. You're going to cover as many of your bases as you possibly can. 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
1: 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You know, it's great when we take vacation season. I remember, I'm going to say more like 20 or 30 years ago, my younger, so you always used to hear about travel agents, and there would always be one like in your little downtown seat. And I feel like it's a profession, you know, sometimes as technology and things happen, that I don't see that as much. But
2: it's going the way of the dodo bird, isn't it? It feels that way.
1: But did you guys have some help with this? I mean, having
2: here's the thing. Like many do-it-yourselfer retirees or pre-retirees, we tried to do our vacation on our own. Now, we got pretty far. You know, we got a lot done, got some tickets, got our airline tickets and so forth. But all of a sudden, we realized that we didn't have access to certain things. We couldn't get into certain restaurants in Greece that were very difficult to get into. We didn't accommodate for the wind. I know that sounds silly, but we were on an island called Milos down in Greece, and we needed to get to Mykonos. But there happened to be like 15 mile an hour winds, and it would have been a disaster going on the boat that we were on. Even though it was a 150 foot or 130 foot boat, it would have been a disaster. So we decided to hire a concierge, a spur kind of person to get us to the finish line, right? We had done all the work, we'd done most of it, but it would have been a complete failure without the assistance of, this travel group based in Mykonos. They basically, they connected the dots. They took all of the work that we had spent, I mean, tens of hours on to put this trip together. And they made it actually come to fruition, because without them, we would have been lost. We
1: wouldn't And here's the thing, being back in Arizona or Las Vegas or wherever you're at the time, would you have thought in making plans for dinner, how many miles, 2,000 miles away, maybe more, 2,500 miles away, and going, I wonder what the wind is going to be like that night. You don't know what you don't know, right?
2: Or you just figure, hey, if we go out there, we'll get a reservation when we get there. And they're like, Stuart, you have to go months in advance. So she had to use her relationships to squeeze us into restaurants that we wanted. She's like, oh, the most beautiful view in Mykonos is Scorpios. You've got to be at Scorpios on Sunday night. And man, once again, take a look at our pictures on Instagram if you want to see what she got us, what she did for us. But it would have never happened if we tried to do it on our own. And it's the same thing when it comes to retirement planning. You know, a lot of you are do-it-yourselfers. You've gotten yourself this far. You've saved your money. You've done a good job of putting it away. Now it's time to connect the dots. Now it's time to put a tax plan, a financial plan, an income plan, a decumulation plan, and an estate plan together all at once here, all together in a concerted effort to really get you to the finish line in a very successful way. What's important to have an advisor.
1: I'm going to imagine that there was a cost to the concierge, and I know that you're not, I know that you're not a freewheeling spender, but you feel that it was worth the cost for the experience that you had, value that you got from them?
2: I can tell you that the success of the our vacation was 75% because of this luxury travel group in Mykonos. Nama Ana is her name. She's unbelievable, fantastic. And we just wouldn't have known that these were issues, right? How are you going to get from the boat to here? Oh, you need a special tender. Like, our tender doesn't fit on this dock. And, all those kind of things that she asked, I would never even think about asking, would have absolutely destroyed our vacation.
1: Yeah.
2: Or at least made it a lot more difficult. It's not saying that you can't succeed on your own being a do-it-yourselfer. Plenty of people do. But you create unnecessary roadblocks and heartaches. And look, If you want to have the best possible retirement, then have a plan. And if you don't have confidence in your plan, or if you're using, you know, AI, ChatGPT, or one of these other things, just remember, right now, artificial intelligence is great. People are relying on it. It still hallucinates. It gives you bad answers. Mm-hmm. You know, I was asking questions about our company on ChatGPT. I asked about reviews, et cetera. I said, well, that's not true. Our company has 160 reviews or whatever the number was. You're wrong. And they're like, you're absolutely right. I'm sorry. So if you have to go correct it with correct information, man, right now, artificial intelligence is not ready for prime time, right? It's it's fun to have a conversation with, get you to think. It's like having a smart friend that you can chat with. But don't put all your eggs in one basket betting on yourself or betting on AI, because you can get it wrong. And you just have one chance to get your retirement right. Big errors in retirement can really cost you.
1: I would like somehow for you and I to commission our own study or something like that, because there's the do-it-yourselfers, and it's okay, we're not characterizing, who are thinking they're saving themselves money. I would also like to find out how much they're losing in money by not knowing things like true costs of long-term care, taxation of Social Security, the increase of inflation and costs over time. What are you really costing yourself by trying to figure it out on your own, and more importantly, making the mistakes?
2: And you know, most importantly, it's funny because there's two kind of ways you can fail at retirement, in my opinion, you know, by not being prepared. Number one, not having enough money, right, in retirement, you know, running out of money. That's a problem. Another failure in retirement, Spike, in my opinion, is having enough money but never getting to enjoy it. A lot of people die with millions of dollars saved, or hundreds of thousands of dollars saved, and they die with all this money because they're so worried about running out. What we can do at Asset Preservation, Spike, is we can create a cash flow model that shows you, as you make adjustments, let's just say you take a trip that wasn't in the budget. You spend an extra $25,000 on a trip that wasn't in there. Our software recalculates everything and tells us your likelihood of success. What remodeling do we need to do to get you started all over again, right? Hey, are we still on track? Does it matter? If you went from a 99% likelihood of success to a 98.5, who cares? Do it again. Go enjoy yourself. But what if you decided, hey, my kid got married for the third time, I'm gonna pay for their wedding again. And all of a sudden that destroys your likelihood of success. That's a problem. So a lot of people don't enjoy their retirement because they're scared of running out. Mm-hmm. And I'm telling you, that to me is just as big of a failure as running out of money itself.
1: If you don't, we call that having an income plan. And by the way, that's not the team giving you a budget. You know, an income plan is being able to literally see what you can spend every month the rest of your life without running out, including the vacations, including emergencies and so forth. If you don't have an income plan, you're guessing.
2: Absolutely. And when it comes to those income plans, sorry to cut you off, Spike, but you've got me fired up here. An income plan oftentimes isn't us telling the client they can't spend that money. It's oftentimes saying, hey, you can spend another $2,000 or $3,000 a month, or $5,000 or $10,000 a month, and go enjoy retirement. Typically what we see is that people accelerate their spending early and then it slows down. Everyone thinks life gets more expensive as they get older, and it's just not true. They slow down. Go travel and enjoy your retirement while you're healthy enough to do it, because we don't get any younger, right? There's going to be a time where you're not going to be able to climb those mountains or take those hikes or do whatever it is that you like to do. If you want to go suck the nectar out of life and go just enjoy every darn moment of retirement, then have an income plan. Make sure that your money's going to last forever. Don't just leave it on the shelf doing nothing. Go have a plan and go enjoy retirement.
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1: 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Thank you for coming back from assignment. We sent you over to Greece to check out the food there for retirement. And I think you expensed it. No, you did not.
2: I did not expense a dollar of that vacation. Let's be super, super clear.
1: Absolutely. Well, you got CPAs on staff. They'll be calling you into their office going, is that true? Is it? No, so I'm kidding, folks. I'm totally kidding. Hey, though, Stuart, I do have to ask you. So while you were coming back, our markets did take a, it was a weird little dip. There was like 1,100 point dip in the Dow and the NASDAQ. Some of it was based on earnings, but we do have that new Fed chair who every single week, I feel like I remember his name and now I just forgot it again. But he basically came out and said that he didn't think he was going to be changing interest rates.
2: Yeah.
1: And people are saying that's one of the reasons the market went down. Let me say that again. He said he wasn't going to do anything with rates and then the market panicked. Why?
2: Yeah, so it's an interesting response, and I didn't understand it at first either. But when the board got together, here's the interesting thing. Sometimes, I don't know if you remember Alan Greenspan when he
1: was— Remember by name? I read some stuff in books about him.
2: Well, I just remember there used to be this incredible parsing of every single word. And then what happened is, he's the one that created the word irrational exuberance, right? Or the phrase. But what happened in this meeting was really interesting.

0: interesting. What they said is we're going to hold it still. Well, nobody anticipated rates dropping, but what actually happened, it was a 9-3 vote where there were three dissenting votes that actually wanted to raise interest rates. So a signal to raise rates to fight the ongoing potential for inflation, you know, which is, you know, most people believe is transitory because of the Iranian conflict going on, you know, fuel prices, et cetera. But, you know, it was, I think it was those three votes that freaked people out that said, hey, there are some people out there, you know, essentially a quarter of the board wants to raise rates. We haven't seen that in quite a while. So it's a scary initial signal. And then what happened is they just shook it off. The market shook it off and realized, okay, well, you know what? We're going to move forward. But oftentimes these very quick traders want to get ahead of the trade to say, oh my gosh, this is going to spook somebody, sell. And then they push the buttons, they sell out, get out before, you know, other people do. Mm-hmm. And they realize, okay, we're out. Everyone's selling. Now they're creating a panic in the market. And, you know, it creates this sort of snowball effect.
1: Yeah. There was a wonderful question, and we've got it a couple of different times, but my thoughts on this. I'm going to ask you if you think the markets are different, so I'll give you a moment to think about it. But he was saying, hey, because we do watch the news more often and because there is electronic trading, don't you think the markets are more volatile than they were 20 or 30 years ago, or certainly 40 years ago? Like in the 1980s, they didn't have all these computers at home and these online platforms. But on the other hand, is it just the same markets, like efficient market hypothesis, that all of the information is out there? Is it just moving a little bit faster because we see it digitally?
0: Yeah. So, I mean, obviously we're trading faster. Things are, it's easier to execute today than it was, you know, 50 years ago for sure. But the efficient market hypothesis, I mean, listen, it's not a perfect theory. Okay.
1: I've always believed about 70-30 about it. I'm like, yeah, all the information is out there, but aren't you sure that there's some people who act a little faster?
0: I can tell you the individual investor does not have all of the information. Okay, they don't. So is it efficient? For the most part, but there's people with really bad information. And just remember this, we live in this kind of world of duality now where there are two different realities occurring right now that people are viewing the world through these political lenses that are skewing their perception of the world. I mean, just watching, for example, the Fauci hearing that was going on in the Senate, mm-hmm. there's just completely polar opposite views of whether Fauci's a criminal or not, right? Blumenthal, the Democrat, defended him, saying he saved lives. Republicans are saying, no, man, this guy told us things that he knew to be untrue after reading his diary, and blah, blah, blah. So what's defensible? I don't know. We live in this very polarized world, which is why people need to try to put their politics to the side.
1: Speaking of, do you think getting, and I'm just curious, any answer is fine. Do you think even there's market perspective depending on what channel you're watching?
0: Oh, no question. 100%. Okay. 100%. You look at Fox Business, for example. Stuart Varney is a pretty conservative guy. It comes from with some of the others on there. They're catering to their audience, no question. MSNBC, you know, is a little more down the line, you know, slightly left of center. But all of them have a political skew. They know their audience. Because what we found out is that news doesn't sell when you sell to the center. People are polarized, right? There's been all kinds of studies done where they have somebody that is a liberal, listen to, you know, call it Fox News for a mm-hmm. month, pay them to listen to it every day. And what happens when they stop paying? Immediately they move back to where they're comfortable. People want to hear what they're comfortable with, right? It's a confirmation bias. People are comfortable hearing regurgitated information that they already believe. They don't want to learn that they're wrong. They want to learn that they're right. They want confirmation that their position was already right. It just feels better. And you just have to be aware of that bias.
1: Mm-hmm. When you're taking a look at these kinds of markets today, and maybe they do move a little bit mm-hmm. faster, are your clients, are they exposed to this kind of daily up and down risk, or are reliable income tools like that you use for everybody, are they not as exposed to this? Meaning, if you're in retirement, you've got a proper plan, do you need to be watching this?
2: stuff.
0: Well, here's the reality. It's so easy to see the values of your accounts now. You know, let's talk about how it was 50 years ago. 50 years ago, you looked in the newspaper, you saw what this stock was worth at the end of the day or the next day, and that's when you saw it. Today, people are looking at their cell phones all day long, every day. You know, it's an addiction. You know, people can't put down their cell phones. They're looking at their account every 5 minutes now. And at the end of the day, it is purely because they are addicted to it, right? Mm-hmm. It's a dopamine addiction, right?
1: Our brains are being reformed. I want current studies on this right now. It is not healthy.
0: It's why you can't put down Instagram. It's why you can't put down Facebook. It's why you can't. That's why I'm on level 40,000 on Candy Crush, right? Because you just want this reward system. Click reward. You're being trained. Mm-hmm. And that's what we're seeing in the stock market now, where, listen, here's the reality. I have clients that come to me and say, hey, did you see what happened to Nvidia yesterday? And did you see what happened to here and here? Mm-hmm. I have clients that know where individual stocks are more than I do. You know why? Because at the end of the day, it really doesn't matter. We hire individual, separate money managers to make those decisions that come from completely different positions, right? We have one of the largest money managers in the world. Our compliance makes me say they may be one of the largest, but you know, they come from a certain perspective, mostly left-leaning. We have another money manager that's more right-leaning. But the point I'm making is nobody's going to get it right all the time. Everybody gets it wrong eventually, which is why you need to have multiple points of view, multiple perspectives in your portfolio, so that if one of your money managers gets it wrong, you're not betting the whole farm. Like if you're dealing with a financial advisor, Spike, that's picking your stocks and bonds and mutual funds themselves, I ask you this one question. What if they're wrong? You're going to bet your whole life's work that one human being is perfect? It's a crazy, incredible risk. What if they get it wrong? Which is why you spread the risk by using multiple money managers, which is what we do at Asset Preservation.
1: With our crystal ball that looks more like a bowling ball, thoughts, predictions for the rest of the year. Are we going to see more volatility? What do you think on the interest rates? Is there anything action-wise that people need to be thinking about and possibly doing right now while they've got a moment to think about it?
0: Absolutely. So as August rolls in here, right, this is time to now start preparing for the fourth quarter for your tax plan, right? Investments matter. Your performance matters. But it's not about what you make. It's about what you get to keep at the end of the day. So you need to make sure that you're invested at the right risk level for you, a comfort level for you, not for your friends at work, for you. Everyone knows you're supposed to buy low and sell high. People oftentimes do the opposite because they're taking too much risk. And that risk may have paid off for the last decade. But what if the market pulls back and loses 20, 30, 50% in a down market? What if this Iran thing goes south, right? Really south. Are you prepared for a massive pullback in the market, or are you not? Do you have a tax plan? 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
4: 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The views, statements, and opinions expressed herein are those of the individual speakers and not necessarily those of Foundations and its affiliates. The information contained herein does not constitute an offer to sell any securities or represent an express or implied opinion or endorsement of any specific investment opportunity, offering, or issuer. Any discussion of performance or returns is not indicative of future results. Any discussions of specific strategies are for informational purposes only and have been provided to help determine whether they may be appropriate for your specific situation. If applicable, the primary goal is converting retirement assets into a Roth IRA is to reduce the future tax liability on the distributions you take in retirement or on the distributions of your beneficiaries. Each individual investor's situation is different, and any ideas provided may not be appropriate for your particular circumstances. Comments regarding a particular client's experience may or may not be the same as another client's experience and is not an indication that any client or prospective client will experience the same or a higher level of future success or performance. Foundations only transacts business in those jurisdictions where it's properly registered or is excluded or exempted from registration requirements. Registration as an investment advisor is not an endorsement of the firm by securities regulators and does not mean the advisor has achieved a specific level of skill or ability. Nothing herein constitutes a recommendation that any security, portfolio, or securities or investment strategy is suitable for any specific person. No legal or tax advice is provided. 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
1: Iran says it has demands. I'm Jack Callahan, Fox News. Before the Strait of Hormuz can reopen, the U.S. must agree to their list. Fox's Trey Yingst reports from Tel Aviv.
2: As the Middle East waits to see if a deal can be reached to reopen the Strait of Hormuz, Iranian officials are making new demands. Iran's Supreme National Security Council over the weekend issued a fresh statement calling on the United States to permanently end the war and compensate Iran for damages before the strait would reopen. This comes as Iran's foreign minister says even if a deal is reached, it doesn't necessarily mean the strait will stay open. Conversations about the strait come as the U.S. naval blockade of Iranian ports remains in effect, costing the regime hundreds of millions of dollars each day. And according to U.S. Central Command, as of August 8th, CENTCOM redirected 53 commercial vessels, disabled two, and boarded two.
1: The U.S. military has also permitted more than 30 ships to pass through the blockade for humanitarian reasons. It's hot and humid across much of the country again this weekend. Here's Fox Weather's Melanie Black.
3: It's hot and humid for a lot of us across the country today. It's going to be stormy across the southeast and into parts of the northern plains and through the Midwest. But the strongest storms are likely to be across the plains and in through areas of the Ohio River Valley, Chicago, Indianapolis, Milwaukee, some of those cities that are mentioned, where we have two rounds of storms, one already ongoing across Iowa and into Missouri. Already reports that there could be some golf ball size hail associated with these storms. But our biggest concern going forward through the rest of today is going to be a damaging wind. There's also the chance for an isolated tornado or two. Keep in mind, there's a very humid air mass that's in place, so any of these stronger storms also have the potential of producing some heavy rain.
1: There is a risk for flash flooding for millions across the Midwest and the Great Lakes. 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
0: Your back-to-back Los Angeles Dodgers baseball is coming up this afternoon at 12. 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
8: Morning, and Democratic Socialists set their sights on the next battleground state as the Democrat Party grapples with who's calling the shots.
10: I hope that you'll join this movement now.
11: This is the moment where we must convey and win power for the majority, and that's working class people.
8: Now to Wisconsin, where DSA-backed Francesca Hong is the frontrunner to become the Democratic nominee for governor. We'll talk about the movement with Democratic Socialist candidate Oliver Larkin, who wants to unseat moderate Democrat Congressman Jared Moskowitz in Florida. Then...
12: We are talking. Let's see what happens.
8: President Trump facing growing impatience over the ongoing conflict in Iran and its impact on the economy.
14: Trump sowed mayhem in our economy with his costly war, with his chaotic and inconsistent economic policies.
8: Where is the off-ramp? We'll ask Senator Bill Hagerty, a member of the Foreign Relations Committee, and ask Kevin Hassett, the president's top economic advisor, about those bleak jobs numbers and stubbornly high gas prices. Plus...
19: 40 million people self-disclosed that they struggle with the disease of addiction.
8: Former North Dakota First Lady Katherine Burgum talks about how she's turned her personal 20-year struggle with addiction into a new White House mission. All this week on Fox News Sunday. From Fox News in Washington, we begin with a look at some of today's top stories. A woman and a five-month-old child have died after the boat they were in capsized near Liberty Island in the New York Harbor last night. 12 people were rescued from the water. Police are investigating the cause.

0: The Canadian province of British Columbia is under a state of emergency as wildfires there burn more than 25,000 acres and force more than 20,000 people to evacuate. It all comes amid severe heat and dry conditions fueling active fires across the western U.S. and Canada. Iran says it is close to a deal with its neighbor Oman in control of the Strait of Hormuz, but not close enough to fully reopen that key shipping route. The UAE says Iran hit another one of its ships there. The president says talks continue. In a moment, we will bring in Bill Hagerty, who serves on the Senate Foreign Relations Committee. But first, Fox News chief foreign correspondent Trey Yingst is in Tel Aviv. Hello, Trey.
1: Shannon, good morning. Reports indicate that a deal between Iran and Oman is close. The aim, opening the Strait of Hormuz. But attacks continue in this critical waterway. According to reports on Saturday, a missile hit an Emirati-owned tanker off the coast of Oman. The incident caused a fire on board the vessel, but no casualties were reported. This comes as Iranian officials are still claiming control over the strait.
2: The talks with Oman are about the temporary route. We are almost very close to the result. Determining the route by Iran and Oman does not necessarily mean the reopening of the Strait of Hormuz. That is dependent on other factors. The violations of the Memorandum of Understanding by America should be compensated.
1: Iran's Supreme National Security Council released new demands this weekend regarding the strait, calling on the United States to permanently end the war and compensate Iran for damages before the strait would reopen. These maximalist demands come as the U.S. naval blockade of Iranian ports remains in effect, costing the regime hundreds of millions of dollars each day. And according to U.S. Central Command, as of August 8th, CENTCOM redirected 53 commercial vessels, disabled two, and boarded two. The U.S. military has also permitted more than 30 ships to pass through the blockade for humanitarian aid. Vice President J.D. Vance told Fox News that U.S. pressure on Iran will continue.
3: I try to remind people that we're really in the middle of the game here. This thing is not over. It's obviously not at the beginning. We're in the middle of the game, and we're applying a whole host of tools, diplomatic, economic, military tools, to ensure that we get the best outcome for the American people. I feel quite confident we will get there, but we're still a bit in the middle of the game.
1: With talks ongoing, Iranian proxies remain active. Early this morning, the Houthis in Yemen launched missiles towards Saudi oil refineries. Shannon?
0: All right, Trey Yingst reporting from Tel Aviv. Thank you always, Trey. Now over to the White House, where there is mounting pressure to end the war's drag on the economy and Republican midterm prospects. Fox News correspondent Alex Hogan joins us from the North Lawn. Hello, Alex.
4: Good morning, Shannon. President Trump is in New Jersey this weekend. He says he is directly involved in talks with Iran. This as polls indicate new pressure on the administration over the conflict.
5: As the conflict continues, here at home, a recent Quinnipiac poll finding 6 in 10 voters now oppose U.S. military action in Iran. Democrats blasting President Trump.
6: He's handling the economy so poorly, with the chaos, the inconsistency, the lack of paying attention to the facts, the lying. It's all coming down to his doorstep.
5: The latest jobs report this week revealing a weakening labor market. Despite 80,000 jobs expected, July's numbers show 23,000 jobs were cut. For the first time in nearly a decade, Americans say they favor Democrats over Republicans when it comes to the economy, according to a new Reuters Ipsos poll. President Trump this week argued voters might try to punish Republicans at the polls this November.
7: If they don't get smart, if the Senate doesn't get smart, I may be the last Republican president. That's a big statement.
5: On Capitol Hill, in an overnight vote heading into the weekend, the Republican-led Senate securing a win for President Trump, confirming his former personal attorney, Todd Blanche, as attorney general.
8: The nomination is confirmed.
5: Blanche was opposed by two Republicans and every Democrat. After GOP pressure to do so to secure final votes, Blanche promised in writing the department would abandon the president's proposed compensation fund, including January 6th riders, and limit another part of the settlement, which would shield Trump and his family from IRS tax audits.
4: The Senate also passed a bipartisan continuation, which would fund the government through December 11th. The Senate left for its August recess without passing the Save America Act. Shannon.
0: All right, Alex Hogan of the White House, thank you very much. Joining us now, GOP Senator, member of the Foreign Relations Committee, Bill Hagerty. Senator, welcome back to Fox News Sunday.
9: Good morning, Shannon. Thank you for having me this morning.
0: Okay, I want to get to the domestic, but first to kind of the top news of the day. This new list of demands from Iran apparently includes we've got to lift our naval blockade, withdraw all of our military from the area, compensate Iran for war damage, lift all sanctions, and unconditionally release their frozen assets. I want to put up this new Fox News polling that we have on this issue about whether or not people think we're going to reach a deal. 73% of Americans now think we either get a bad deal or no deal. Where do you think we're going diplomatically?
9: Well, you know, diplomacy is being tested at every turn with the Iranian regime. They don't seem to favor diplomacy unless they can use it to tap us along. President Trump has seen right through this. We've maintained maximum military capabilities. In fact, he's enhanced our military capability. And what you see now is an act of desperation, I think, because President Trump had prepared to unleash unmitigated fury on Iran just the past weekend when they came to the table again and said, no, we want to make a deal. And let's not forget, Shannon, that Secretary Bessin and the team at Treasury have put incredible financial pressure on Iran. Their economy is in tatters right now. They're doing the same thing over and over again. I know people call that the definition of insanity. I think that's diplomacy, Iranian style, by coming back with more of the same demands, et cetera, et cetera. But what has happened is that they continue to degrade in their position. We continue to advance in terms of economic pressure, military pressure. There's going to have to be a deal. I think the American public are indicating they're ready for a deal to be done, and that deal could be at the end of a military operation as opposed to diplomacy. It's up to the Iranians, but I think we're very close, particularly as I listen to Secretary Bessent. I think we're very close to having a deal.
0: Okay, can we trust them as a reliable partner, though? Even if we get something hammered down on paper and all of the details, are they a reliable partner? You know, this is a country that's been for nearly 50 years chanting death to America and death to Israel.
9: I think the Obama JCPOA, the Iran deal that we saw in the past, demonstrated that you can't just trust the Iranians. Everything that we agreed to is going to have to be verifiable and enforceable. President Trump has already seen this movie before. You know, Obama just handed over pallets of cash, billions of dollars, and instead of abiding by the agreement, they continued their nuclear program surreptitiously, and they then began to foment terror. That will not happen again. I think President Trump has been incredibly clear about this. And what we're trying to do is maintain a posture that we can allow the Iranian economy to rebuild, the 90 million Iranian people to actually prosper. And as I think the entire region is responding to this. If you look at the stepping up that we've seen by other neighbors in the area, Iran is on a 360-degree basis, made enemies with everybody in its neighborhood. Now we're all coming together. I expect to see more Saudi Arabia, for example, and more nations in the region step up and enter the Abraham Accords. We're going to see economic prosperity break out like we've never seen before in that region, further isolating the Iranian regime. And I think it's just all part and parcel of a major transformation that needed to happen 47 years ago. And finally, President Trump has been able to step up and address it right now. Once we get into that posture, I think you're going to see all the polling change.
0: Okay. One of the questions, though, is that they're not isolated from certain people, certain entities like Russia and China. Here is former Secretary of State, former CIA Director Mike Pompeo talking about their potential involvement here.
10: I think the Chinese and the Russians are actively engaged in supporting this regime. I think the Russians are providing intelligence. I think the Chinese are providing the, if not full weapon system, the guts for weapons, the software for these weapons. They have a deep interest in undermining, not just keeping this war going, but undermining Western civilization.
0: So President Trump has said he's gotten assurances from President Xi when it comes to some of those allegations about weapons and those kinds of things. But you were our ambassador to Japan. You know the region well. Mm-hmm. What kind of conversation should the president be having with President Xi now or when he comes here in September?
9: Well, I think a lot of people are looking toward that summit in September, and I think there's much that will come from it. But I think President Trump has been increasingly clear with President Xi that they should not cooperate nor support in any way the Iranian regime. That seems to be, there are multiple reports, none of them verified. But I think, you know, taking what former Secretary Pompeo said, if that were true, we should assume that there's that possibility, and I think we do. What we're going to continue to do is mount increasing pressure on the Iranian regime directly, and we're going to increase sanctions. That's exactly what Secretary Bessin has done. And if you look at what we did in the Senate, the sanctions bill that we passed in honor of Lindsey Graham, again, more pressure on this axis of evil that was just described. We're going to continue with sanctions. We're going to continue with military pressure. And I think that everybody in the world needs to wake up and see this. That's all the more reason why this escalation with Iran has to be successful. And I think it's going to be incredibly important, not only for the Iranian situation, but also for others in the neighborhood, if you will, Russia, Iran, North Korea, China. They all need to see this.
0: Yeah, the world is watching. Okay, I want to get to a couple of domestic things before you go. So the Senate left. Save America Act, not addressed for now. Reconciliation, not addressed for now. There's a lot to get done when you guys come back. Listen, you guys are looking to the midterms. That's part of the reason that a lot of folks wanted to go home. Our polling shows that the motivation, the excitement for Democrats is much higher to actually show up and turn out in these fall votes. The president was asked about this by Punch Bowl about whether or not he thinks Republicans will turn out if he's not on the ballot. Here's part of his answer.
7: The question is, will they vote? Because a lot of them are very angry at Republicans, to be honest with you.
11: They're
7: I don't know. I mean, they're angry at Republicans. But they're not angry at me. They're not angry at me, but they are angry at Republicans.
0: Well, some Republicans say they're mad at them as lawmakers because the president has put targets on them for not getting some of these key things done on his agenda. Politico reported about a meeting this week. I know you don't talk about what happens in these meetings, but Senator Daines came out and he said this, that they had talked to pollsters and others in the meeting about when will President Trump start attacking Democrats instead of attacking Republicans. What about that, about this assessment that the president needs to go harder at his opponents than those of you who are trying to get things done in the Senate?
9: Well, I think the president has ample room to do this. The only two things the Democrats have accomplished since he came into office, since in the past year and a half, almost 2 years.

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2: The Democrat playbook is let's create chaos and mayhem. And in so doing, somehow get their friends in the media to blame that on the Republicans. I think the task is on us now. We got a lot accomplished in terms of legislation that put our attorney general in place. The Russian Sanctions Act that I mentioned just a moment ago. And again, extending the government, keeping it open. When we get back, though, we're going to have to do something on election integrity. We tried again this week to get that done. Democrats, again, every single one of them. Even on something as simple as driver's license IDs. Showing your ID to vote, show who you are, show that you are who you say you are to vote. They are against it full force. I think they've made it clear. They want the ability to have insecure elections because that somehow advantages them. The American public hate this. We've got to do something about it. And I think we're going to have to move into a different type of vehicle, a reconciliation vehicle, to make that happen. And that's what we're going to have top the agenda when we get back.
3: Well, we will see you in the meantime. I know there's a lot to get done on your, re-election campaign and the things you have to do in the home district. And so we'll keep track of that and the long list waiting for you when you get back. Senator Hagerty, thank you.
2: Thank you, Jen.
3: All right, midterm voting starts next month in some early states, and Democratic Socialist candidates like Oliver Larkin down in Florida are hoping to unseat Democrat incumbents who, by the way, don't think the DSA belongs in their party. Larkin is going to join us live later in the show. But up next, White House National Economic Council Director Kevin Hassett weighs in on new jobs data and polling that shows Americans are increasingly worried about their finances.
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13: Every red economic flag is waving. Every warning light is flashing, and every alarm bell is ringing about Trump's catastrophic handling of the economy. And he's in la-la land, not even paying attention to it and saying we have the greatest economy ever.
3: Senate Minority Leader Chuck Schumer on July's disappointing jobs report, which included significant downward reductions on the numbers from May and June as well. Joining us now, Director of the National Economic Council, Kevin Hassett. Welcome back to Fox News Sunday.
14: Thanks. It's great to be here.
3: Okay, let's start with a couple of polls. On the condition of the economy, what folks told us is 76% of them say it's fair or poor. And when we asked about their personal financial situation, the largest number came in from those who report they are falling behind. We have talked about this before. When can Americans expect relief?
14: Well, we've already seen that real wages under President Trump, which is wages after inflation, have gone up about

0: $1,000 for the typical American middle-class family, and about $4,000 for the typical manufacturing worker or construction worker. And so people are making more money than, you know, they're having to pay at higher prices. But the prices went up so much under Joe Biden, we totally understand why people are still frustrated when they go to the grocery store. I go to the grocery store myself, and I'm just stunned still at the price of beef and other products. But the bottom line is that if you want to have higher welfare for American people, then you need factory construction. You need lots and lots of job creation and machine purchases. And so right now, as an example, we've got 83,000 or so people building new factories in the U.S. because of Trump's economic policies. And we've got the highest investment data that we've ever seen. All the way in March was like the best month ever. So that they're putting machines in the factories. And as those factories turn on, then we're going to have more construction jobs, more manufacturing jobs. And again, those are average wages of $4,000. Under Joe Biden, manufacturing wages, I'm not filibustering, I'm about to add. Under Joe Biden, manufacturing employment went down 233,000 workers, and wages dropped for the typical American family by $3,000. Now we've got to make up, like, so we're plus 1,000, mm-hmm. he was minus 3, but we're making progress.
1: So while you lay out that data, and it's promising and it sounds good for the future, people right now do not feel the benefits of that just yet. And so our polling also shows us this, that when we're asked, folks, which political party will do a better job, they give a 9-point advantage to Democrats on the economy, 10 points on inflation and prices, 22-point advantage on income equality, which is something we hear a lot about on the campaign trail. So I hear you acknowledging that there is an issue. But listen, we're weeks away from early voting starting in some states. Do you think there needs to be more of a message of empathy? We understand that you are struggling out there versus saying it's great. Mm-hmm. You just haven't felt it yet.
0: You're right, but people absolutely are feeling legitimate problems when they go to the grocery store, which are problems that were created because of the runaway inflation of the previous administration. But the bottom line is that if you actually look at like a survey like that, did anyone ask those people, like, how do you think the economy is going to work if it's run by socialists? How do you think it's going to be if the government gets to run all the stores and it tell you what the price of everything is? You know, what are you going to do when the stores, like in every socialist country, are all empty? Are you still going to think that Democrats are the right choice for you? And so I wonder about exactly how that poll was worded and whether people have looked at the proposals of these really, really anti-economic socialists and all the harm that they would do to the economy is so obvious that I would guess that there's an easy way to craft a poll where the Democratic Socialists in particular get about 1% of the polls.
1: Well, and there's that delineation because there are a lot of Democrats who say we don't adopt the DSA positions and we don't want, you know, government ownership of businesses and those kinds of things. So that's something that party's got to hash out. We're going to do a little bit more on that later in the show. But you mentioned wage growth. So I want to point this out from Semaphore. They say wage growth slid to 3.2% in the latest numbers, the lowest in 5 years and below current inflation of 3.5%. That gap between wage growth and rising prices is likely to make consumers feel more squeezed. Now, we're going to get new inflation numbers this week. What do you anticipate?
0: We will, yeah. Well, yeah, I think that, you know, we saw the last inflation number for CPI was negative and the core was zero. The last inflation number for PCE was negative and core was negative. And so that the inflation numbers that we're seeing are really coming down rapidly while wage growth is through the roof, especially for blue collar workers. And so I think that they're correct. The people who write about this are correct about the latest jobs report, which has a different measure of overall inflation and wage growth. But the bottom line is that wages have been growing enormously under President Trump. They collapsed under Joe Biden, adjusting for inflation. And the momentum going forward is super positive because all the factories that are being built.
1: Okay, we're going to watch for inflation numbers this week, a rate decision next month. Kevin Hassett, we always appreciate your time.
0: Thanks. Great to be here.
1: Okay, time now for a Sunday group. USA Today White House correspondent Francesca Chambers, Forbes contributing writer Richard Fowler, former RNC communications director Doug High, and Bloomberg managing editor for U.S. government Mario Parker. Great to see all of you this morning. Okay, so you heard what the president's top economic advisor had to say there, but here's what our Fox News polling shows. When we ask people about Trump economic policies, who they're helping, you see at the top of the list there, 54% say people with more money, Doug. So their perception is it's not about helping the middle or lower income earners or the majority of Americans.
2: Yeah, perception becomes reality politically. And I think Republican candidates, those who are on the ballot come November, they want to be having the conversation that Kevin Hassett just had. Mm-hmm. But the challenge is twofold. One, prices are rising on everything constantly. I was at the grocery store yesterday and I could see the sticker. I bought some parsley and it went up 10
1: parsley.
2: Cents. 10 cents it went up, right? Because you could see the two stickers. And that's death by 1,000 cuts. Because it's 10 cents here, it's 25 cents here. Mm-hmm. Wherever you go, you see prices rising. So Republicans want to be talking about, here's what we

0: done in the big, beautiful bill, and here's what we'll do in the next Congress. And they really can't because of the bad numbers and then all of the side issues that distract Republicans from everything that they want to be talking about. They're not able to have the conversation with voters that they want to. And that's a real challenge moving ahead, especially given that this is where Republicans should be in their strongest suit.
1: Yeah, and Richard, I mean, the numbers are really flipped on that. But as Kevin Hassett said, I mean, we were pushing 9% inflation under President Biden. So even when you get the rate of inflation to come down, prices do not return to what they were before.
2: I think that's right. I don't think voters are sitting here thinking about Joe Biden in this moment. And I think if you connect the two segments, both where you started the show talking about Iran and this jobs report, here's what you have. You have this president and this White House talking about the war in Iran, and you have 23,000 job losses in the last report, and you have the American people sort of saying, I think this White House is tone deaf. We have a jobs crisis, we have a housing crisis, we have grocery bills, and Doug's parcel that's costing a little bit more for him.
1: I want to know what he's making. What were you making last night?
0: By the way,
1: workshops, okay.
0: Prices.
1: Right? Okay, we should. We'll come over. Just give us an invitation.
2: And as that continues to happen, the American people are saying, and we saw, you know, Pete Hegseth testify that the Iran war has cost $37 billion, and you see the American people sort of saying, we could spend this money elsewhere. While that's happening, Chalkbeat is reporting that almost 50% of America's largest school systems are taking budget cuts. In Lowell, Indiana, they're going to start this school year $3 million in the hole. They're going to suspend bus services. They're suspending after-school clubs. They might have to get rid of sports. And the American people are asking this White House, what do you care more about, a war that we don't want you to be in, or whether we fund our public schools? And this is the dilemma that's going to show up in the midterm election.
1: And while our polling shows people support our military and believe that they will be successful when assigned with this task, they don't want us to be there. According to our latest Fox News poll, 56% oppose the action in Iran. Francesca, how is all this playing with the White House?
3: Yeah, I've seen some of the reporting that the White House is, you know, frustrated with the Iran war. I've described them more right now as resigned. Resigned to the situation being what it is right now, where Oman is having these talks right now with Iran. They're waiting to see what comes out of them with respect to the Strait of Hormuz and commercial shipping. The process is what the process is, one White House official told me right now. And so as far as the economy goes, I just wanted to hit on the point that you know, Richard was making. The White House also didn't try to sell me these jobs numbers as really good. They described it more as the key indicators of the economy being strong. They're really hitting on this manufacturing high that the economy is on right now, Shannon. But the American people, you know, aren't looking at these long-term, you know, factors like manufacturing. Mm-hmm. They're looking at what's in front of them right now. And while the CPI is lower in June than it had been the last 2 months before that, the rate of inflation is higher than it was before the Iran war and all of last year under President Donald Trump.
1: Well, Mario, final word to you here, but this is something the Biden administration had to manage as well. People, their perception's not yet lining up with where, you know, we were told the data was taking us.
4: And we saw what happened with the Biden administration as well. Various strategists that I spoke to your point, you asked Kevin Hassett just about the empathy with voters, right? And one of the strategists that I spoke with said that every time Republicans or the president say the economy is good. We heard that from Joe Biden as well during his administration. Look at some of the data. Look at some of the bright spots in the data. It ticks independent voters off. People like Doug who are getting the parsley.
1: He needs his parsley.
4: And they're saying,
1: they're not getting the parsley.
0: Free parsley for everybody, yeah.
4: And they're saying, hey, you're telling me something, but I'm going to the grocery store and I'm seeing something totally different at the sticker price.
1: Yeah.
4: And then they feel misled.
1: All right, panel, do not go away because we had a lot more to talk about with you, including the domestic political drama we're going to analyze. As far left candidates continue to score big wins in Democratic primaries, this week the attention turns to Wisconsin, where Democratic Socialist Francesca Hong is hoping to become the Democrats' nominee for governor. And in Florida, a DSA-backed candidate is challenging incumbent Democrat Congressman Jared Moskowitz. That candidate, Oliver Larkin, joins us live next.

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10: Well, I think they've come up with an AI random stupid idea generator. And I think the stupid idea generator can think of things that humans can't, like canceling Thanksgiving or being against interracial dating. So I'm just waiting to the next stupid idea AI generator that comes out, spits out of that.
11: Longtime Democratic strategist James Carville slamming DSA candidates for their controversial past tweets and positions. Carville's an outspoken critic of the DSA platform. The far-left group is backing a candidate in one of the toss-up districts that could decide control of the House. You see here are Fox News power rankings. Oliver Larkin is challenging Congressman Jared Moskowitz in Florida's Democratic primary a week from Tuesday. So the DSA platform, you know, includes things like abolishing ICE and our borders and doing away with private health care, suspending U.S. military aid to Israel, and raising the federal minimum wage from $7.25 an hour to $25 an hour. Oliver Larkin joins us now. Thank you for being with us on Fox News Sunday. Good to have you.
12: Thank you so much for having me on, Shannon.
11: I want to start your reaction to the James Carvilles, the Van Jones of the world, who say DSA does not belong in the Democrat Party. It doesn't align with their interests. Is the idea to, within the party, you know, force the party to mold to your ideas, or do you think you can just exist within the tent?
12: I think it's very funny to hear James Carville talking about an AI stupid idea generator when there's $300,000 in super PAC spending from OpenAI's super PAC going for Jared Moskowitz in our district right now. I do think that James Carville and Van Jones are missing something, that electoralism is about addition, not subtraction. And I think it is very foolhardy to be excluding people from the Democratic Party, that they're going to be begging for our votes in 2028. And we need to be building a majoritarian coalition that's capable of winning back power in states like Florida and taking back the House of Representatives.
11: So let's talk about your district specifically, where you are challenging an incumbent. You mentioned Congressman Jared Moskowitz. The Miami Herald says you're not the man for the job. They say in a district that's 25% Jewish, they've endorsed your competitor. They say this, the editorial board writing, Larkin said he does not consider anti-Zionism to be anti-Semitic, but that's disingenuous. He must know full well that many or even most Jews see anti-Zionism as a less obvious but still potent form of anti-Semitism. He may try to add his own spin to the term, but it remains offensive and is a dog whistle that no doubt appeals to anti-Semites. So what's your message to Jewish voters there in that district?
12: that they're a part of our coalition. And I will note that the South Florida Sun Sentinel, which declined to endorse Jared Moskowitz in this race, made his assertion that I'm running against him solely for his religion patently false. They listed the Medicare for All $25 an hour, universal child care, paid family and medical leave. So there's some contentious issues that we're dealing with down here in South Florida, and the media is not a monolith, and the South Florida Sun Sentinel rightfully called out Jared Moskowitz's claim as false, and we reject the claim that anti-Zionism is equatable to anti-Semitism. I'm proud to have the support of Jewish organizations like Jewish Voice for Peace, and we are building a coalition for our collective liberation to stand up against anti-Semitism, Islamophobia, anti-Black racism, anti-queer discrimination, and for the well-being and equality of all people who call our nation home.
11: You also have support from someone named Hassan Piker. He has made a lot of headlines. He's helped fundraise for you. The Anti-Defamation League says he's got a history of rhetoric that sanitizes and justifies violence and terrorism against the state of Israel.

0: and using derogatory rhetoric towards Jews. That in claims that they say Orthodox Jews are inbred, which he did subsequently apologize for in response to backlash. He calls for the eradication of Zionism and demonizes Zionism as a, quote, mental illness. I could go on. He said a lot of things that are offensive to Jewish people and to those who support Israel. Do you believe Israel has a right to exist?
1: I think that Israel should be a secular and democratic state with equal rights for all people. And the current configuration of the state of Israel is a religious supremacist one that privileges Jewish citizens above Palestinians. And we see a two-tiered system of justice in the West Bank that's been under illegal occupation since 1967, with illegal West Bank Israeli settlers under Israeli civil law, and Palestinians who have called this their ancestral home being subject to Israeli military law with upwards of a 95% conviction rate. So the two-tiered system of justice, the two-tiered political system in Israel is not one that I think the United States should be supportive of if we believe in upholding democracy, not just here, but around the world.
0: Do you think that we should cut off defensive weapons, either by purchase or by supplying them to Israel, defensive weapons?
1: I do not make a distinction between offensive and defensive weaponry. Israel has been rightfully attributed as committing a genocide and apartheid. Virtually every international body that has studied this issue, from the United Nations multiple inquiries, the Amnesty International group, even Israeli human rights organizations, including B'Tselem. And when the United States is in violation of not just international law, but our own law, the Leahy laws that prohibit the Department of State and Department of Defense from providing military assistance to foreign security forces accused of gross human rights violations, we're in violation of our own law right now. And so at minimum, we need to condition this aid. But if it were up to me, I do not think that we should be aiding and abetting a genocide by either providing taxpayer-funded weaponry or selling it.
0: Okay. Hassan Piker also famously said that America deserved 9/11. Do you think we deserve 9/11?
1: No, of course not. No. I think Hassan has walked back that statement. And no, I do not agree with that whatsoever.
0: Okay. Act Blue advertised a gathering for you in Brooklyn on Friday night. The host committee listed including Linda Sarsour. She has said things like, you can't humanize Israelis. They are the enemy. You can never work with them. She's advocated for a one-state solution, meaning no Israel. Do you understand how having people like that supporting you in a fundraiser or any other way is very troublesome to Jewish people?
1: Again, Linda's not a candidate for office, and I think when she talks about one secular and democratic state with equal rights, that's a principle that most Americans support. I don't think we want to be supporting a country where there's a two-tiered system of justice where people do not enjoy the same political or even rights of movement with the fragmentation of the West Bank and the construction of illegal Israeli settlements. So, no, I do not believe that Linda is speaking towards anything but our common humanity and upholding peace and justice and equality for people in Israel and Palestine. So I understand that this is an issue that has not gotten its due diligence in media for a very long time. But I think that now what we are seeing with the contribution of our taxpayer dollars and what they're going towards, with not just the actions in Gaza, the genocide or the apartheid in the West Bank, but now with a million people in Lebanon forced to be refugees by Israeli occupation. And now we're being dragged into this very unpopular war with Iran that, at Marco Rubio's own admission, has been at the behest of Israel's government.
0: Do you think that there's an existential threat to Israel's existence based on some of the folks in its neighborhood?
1: I think that the people, the countries in the Middle East want to see the Palestinians' right of return. They want to see the ability for people in Israel, in Palestine, to have equal rights. And I don't think that that means the destruction or some attribution of violence towards what the ultimate objective is, which is just having people's rights respected equally and not having Palestinians suffer as second-class citizens in their ancestral homeland.
0: All right, Oliver Larkin, we know this is one of the top issues within the party, within the DSA, how you get to any common positions you can on these issues regarding Israel. We'll keep talking about them, and we appreciate your time today.
1: Thanks so much for having me on, Shannon.
0: All right, coming up, our panel returns for a deeper dive into this week's primaries, plus the controversy brewing as two former NBA players announced they're declaring themselves for the women's NBA draft.
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8: I can tell you that right now. If he becomes a force in the Democratic Party, I'm out of here. I have no intention of ever being in the same political party with that guy.
9: Democratic strategist James Carville, just one of the mainstream voices in his party, increasingly concerned about candidates appearing with Hassan Piker, who, among other things, has called Hamas 1,000 times better than Israel. We're back now with the panel. All right, Francesca, you heard my conversation with Oliver Larkin. Mm-hmm. Some equivocating there, and, you know, some folks within the DSA have a really hard time articulating Israel's a right to exist, calling for us to completely cut aid to them. They are a democratically run country in that region where there's not a lot of that.
10: And now you see groups like the Centrist Third Way saying that they're going to spend $15 million, to counter the Democratic Socialists of America, but not necessarily in this election, in future elections. And some Democrats, Shannon, are saying that it's too little, too late. We've seen this, you know, movement towards these progressive or Democratic Socialist candidates going all the way back to 2024 at this point. You know, I wrote extensively back then about how this was shaping up when you had Michigan where 100,000 people voted uncommitted. You saw this both in Wisconsin and Minnesota as well, where you got roughly 48,000 people, you know, voting unrestricted or uncommitted in those races. And now you see this playing out in this election, and you're seeing Democrats like former Vice President Kamala Harris and Gavin Newsom really rushing to endorse Abdul al-Sayed because the Democrats see at this point the trajectory of where the party is going.
9: Well, the Free Press, Eli Lake writes over there, says only a few years ago, campaigning with someone like Piker would be calamitous in a swing state like Michigan, because he represents a strain of American politics that demonizes the republic. For ambitious Democrats seeking national office, America last politics was electoral kryptonite no longer. Today, it is a feature of the progressive insurgency that is swallowing the Democratic Party during the midterms, and Piker is a big part of it, Mario.
11: And well, as Francesca mentioned, you saw Chuck Schumer and other moderate Democrats try to beat that wave back. They ultimately lost, just like they did in places like New York and Colorado as well. What you see, I mean, you saw El Sayed refuse to denounce Piker also. Piker has a strong following within the Democratic Party. I mean, there's no other way around that. He's got about 5 million followers on places like YouTube and Twitch. He solved some of the Democrats' problems around masculinity that they've had over the last few years as well. And speaking to those young men that Trump ended up taking in the 2024 and 2020 election also. So it's something that the party is going to have to navigate. Now, the problem for Republicans here, when I speak with them, is that this is the only card they have to play right now in many places like Michigan and elsewhere. You have to be careful, according to the Republicans that I spoke to, because at the end of the day, even with the socialist argument, they're still talking about rent, groceries, the cost of living. So you have to be very careful not to over-torque those arguments.
12: And Shannon, I think this is one of the problems or challenges for Democratic candidates. You know, you just interviewed a Democrat who's running on that angle, and what did he not talk about? He didn't talk about exactly that. And so they go down these rabbit holes, quite often anti-Semitic, or they want to ban Thanksgiving or things like that, which makes the campaign about them, not where it should be, which is Trump and the economy. And so if we look at Michigan, we'll know who wins this race if we know what the conversation is in the last week. If it's about El Said, he loses. If it's about the economy, then he wins.
9: Well, let me read you something from Kim Strassel, because she says Democrats have to figure this out. She says, instead of offering a full-throated defense of traditional Democratic ideals and criticizing socialism, they sit silent as the left pulls the party even further, instead of building on the work of center-left policy think tanks that are toiling to provide the party a modernized agenda that could appeal to a broad range of voters. It nominates socialists.
13: Well, I think that the Vulture editorial board page wants the Democratic Party to be a center-left party because it allows the Republicans to continue to have the wins that they're having. I do think when you talk to the American people, and this is what Washington gets wrong, they're not listening to the voters very clearly. I think the voters over the past couple of decades have looked at their kitchen table and have seen an economy that's out of whack. Last segment, I talked about what's happening in Lowell, Indiana. That's happening across the country. School systems are falling apart. 734 rural hospitals are on the verge of closure. The American people are living this every day, and they're saying that Washington is not working. And they're looking for candidates that are saying something different. And that could be on the Republican side, which is why Donald Trump got elected in 2024. And that could also be on the Democratic side, where you see Democratic candidates who are saying, we will come to Washington and we will do something different, having a rise in this party in this moment. And I think if you want to talk about Israel, if you want to talk about other things, that's where Republicans want to pigeonhole these candidates. But if you're having a conversation about groceries, if you're having a conversation about rent, if you're having a conversation about health care, these candidates, you will see them win in this midterm election. They will win with big numbers. I promise you that.
9: All right, quickly, I got to get a comment from our resident basketball expert here. You've got two former NBA players saying that they're going to declare for the WNBA draft. Interestingly enough, this statement that came out from Kathy Engelbert, who is the WNBA's commissioner, she said that their players actually are the ones who decide eligibility. So they're going to have to now step up and say whether they're comfortable with a trans player joining their league or not.
12: Yeah, look, I think two things can be true at once. Only women should be playing women's sports. And this isn't exactly a Jackie Robinson moment. And these players, one of whom I've met, aren't Jackie Robinson.
9: Okay, well, it's going to be up to the players because their collective bargaining agreement decides who gets in, who doesn't. It currently says only women can play, but they haven't defined that. So now the WNBA has a very interesting conversation. We appreciate your interesting conversation panel. We'll see you next Sunday. Coming up, tensions are high in Asia as Taiwan holds major military drills to prepare for possible attacks from mainland China. We're going to go live on the ground with Fox News foreign correspondent Jeff Paul in Taipei. And my very personal conversation with Catherine Burgum, wife of Interior Secretary Doug Burgum, about her decades-long battle with addiction. She's talking about it, trying to help others going through the same thing.
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9: Taiwan is in the middle of 10 days of intense military drills in preparation for possible attacks from the Chinese mainland. At the same time, the Trump administration is considering a $14 billion arms sale to the island. Fox News foreign correspondent Jeff Paul joins us from Taipei. Hello, Jeff.
25: Hey, Shannon. Well, yeah, the annual war games are well underway here in Taiwan, testing this island's readiness for a potential attack by Chinese forces. And this year, the drills are far more realistic and much more intense.
26: It's a scenario rooted in reality. Taiwan is attacked by neighboring China, and its forces must protect the Asian Pacific island of 23 million people.
27: We step up our training activities, conducting repeated drills through unplanned, irregular, and no-notice scenarios.
26: The annual drills are meant to examine Taiwan's readiness amid growing Chinese pressure.
28: You're seeing more and more Chinese warships, Chinese warplanes moving around Taiwan.
26: China-Taiwan analyst Sung Wen-Ti says this year is less about performative displays of firepower and more about improving combat capabilities.
28: You are seeing a new degree of seriousness in Taiwan defense preparation you haven't seen in quite a while.
26: Civil preparedness is tested too, like here in the city of Kaohsiung.
25: And just like that, one of the largest cities here in Taiwan coming to a standstill. You can hear the warning sirens going off, basically telling people to get inside and take shelter. It is a drill meant to prepare everyone here on this island for the possibility of an incoming air attack.
26: Taiwan knows its defense can't solely rely on its soldiers. Everyone has a role to play.
29: It's feel like a little bit scared, but after that we know it's like the very secure.
26: However, the U.S. is currently stalling on a massive $14 billion arms package to Taiwan. After a visit to China in May, President Trump called the defense deal a, quote, very good negotiating chip with Beijing. Sung says it's not just about Taiwan.
28: Taiwan is a democracy standing on the front line of China's rivalry with the democratic world.
25: Now, later this week, for the first time ever, Taiwan will intentionally throttle internet services for several portions of this island. The idea is to test how people communicate in the event of a major attack. Shannon.
9: All right, Jeff Paul in Taipei for us. Thank you, Jeff.
30: Today, I'm signing a historic executive order to combat the scourge of addiction and substance abuse. Big deal in this country and probably in every country.
9: That was President Trump in January launching the Great American Recovery Initiative, a Department of Health and Human Services program aimed at helping the nearly 50 million Americans suffering from addiction, many of them in silence. I sat down with one of the co-chairs who is publicly sharing her own struggle in hopes that her story will encourage others to get help. It's our Sunday special.
31: I took my first drink in high school, and all those negative voices in my head went away, and I thought it was the solution to all my problems.
9: Catherine Burgum, wife of Interior Secretary Doug Burgum, describing her 20-year-long battle with alcohol addiction.
31: How dark were those times for you? Pretty dark, Shannon. I tried as hard as I could to get sober, but it didn't matter what I did. I could not stay sober. Mm-hmm. And at the end of that, it was pretty hopeless. Mm-hmm. You know, I just thought it's just not going to happen. There's nothing I can do.
9: The solution would involve placing faith in a higher power.
31: So I wasn't particularly religious. I didn't have a lot of spirituality, but I was like, I need to do something. So I just said, hey, if there's anyone out there, I need help. Mm-hmm. I've been sober and in recovery since I said those words.
9: The CDC estimates there are more than 70,000 overdose deaths annually, with more than 44 million Americans suffering from substance abuse. Recovery changed my life.

0: It gave me back my health, my family, my purpose.
1: Burgum spent years helping people battle addiction during her time as First Lady of North Dakota.
2: The work we did was all focused on eliminating the stigma of addiction, mm-hmm. so more people would reach out for help. I told everyone, start telling your story, talk about this. This is a chronic disease. Mm-hmm. If people have a misconception in their mind that this is just someone living on the street, it's really, I mean, these are young people, old mm-hmm. people, people who are professionals, people who are unemployed. I mean, it really touches all across the spectrum. And it doesn't matter how you vote or if you vote at all, you may need help. And so this sounds like an outreach to somebody to say, whoever you are, wherever you are struggling, we do have resources for you.
3: Absolutely. I always say that addiction doesn't discriminate, you know, but recovery can look just like you and me. Mm-hmm. There's always hope for recovery. Great American Recovery, the executive order, Trump's leadership, very clearly lays it all out how we're going to approach this, talks about the problem that's so pervasive across America. It talks about the need for everyone to come together to address this.
1: Burgum is tackling the issue with fellow co-chair and former addict HHS Secretary Robert F. Kennedy Jr.
4: We know what works. We don't know what works. We apply those standards broadly across the entire universe of healthcare. We don't have that in mental health, and we don't have that in substance use disorders. We have a lot of silos, and there's no real place where there's a meeting of the minds on what works and what doesn't work.
1: It's an issue that ripples across the U.S. economy, forcing up healthcare costs and homelessness, while driving down workforce participation and productivity, all to the tune of hundreds of billions of dollars in impact every year.
2: What we want to do is build a system that fully wraps around people that are struggling.
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2: Recovery is available for anyone. People should never give up hope for recovery.
1: 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That's it for us today. Thank you for joining us. I'm Shannon Bream. Have a wonderful, safe week. We'll see you for the next Fox News Sunday.
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6: Iran says it's up to the U.S. now. I'm Carmen Roberts, Fox News. Iran says its deal with Oman is in the final stages, but it won't reopen the Strait of Hormuz until the U.S. meets its list of demands. Fox's Alex Hogan reports from the White House.
7: Among new demands, Iran says it wants the U.S. to lift its naval blockade, pay Iran for war damages, and also unfreeze Iranian assets. Those are demands that could potentially derail what have already been delicate negotiations. At the same time, the administration is facing new pressure over this conflict. So according to a Marquette Law School poll, 75% of Americans say that they don't believe that the cost of this war so far has been worth it. And Fox News polling showing that 73% of Americans think we either get a bad deal or no deal.
6: And Iran-backed Houthi rebels killed at least 7 and wounded 15 in an attack today in Yemen's Red Sea port of Mocha. Israeli Prime Minister Benjamin Netanyahu rejects the Gaza deal touted by President Trump. In a rare public break with Trump, the prime minister said today that Israel rejects the 15-point document and that the IDF won't withdraw from Gaza until Hamas truly disarms. That move risks angering the president, who last month hailed that plan as a historic agreement. In the West, wildfires are still raging in Washington state.
8: Strong flame-fueling winds challenge fire crews. Three fires near Spokane, Washington have scorched more than 10,000 acres and destroyed hundreds of homes since igniting last Saturday. A man accused of setting one of the fires is facing arson charges.
6: Fox's Anita Vogel. Prosecutors filed more charges against Aaron Farinacci, who now faces 5 first-degree arson charges. 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
5: 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If you want to be a part of the program, what's really sad, and this does dovetail into Election Day, and I think the most important midterm elections in our lifetime, is now we have 30 some odd DSA, communists, Bolsheviks, statists, you know, that believe in this spread the wealth mentality, Green New Deal, wide open borders, all the things that we have been chronicling day in and day out on the show, and that they're all there and they're all, you know, they're all running for office. And why I keep saying it's the most important midterm in our lifetime. And that's where my full focus is going to be now until Election Day, a little over 3 months now that we have this. And, you know, there are people that want to believe and put their faith, their hope, their trust in government. And I ask you to critically answer some questions. Do you think that your schools are run well? We pay more per capita per student than any industrialized country in the world with the worst results. How did those Obamacare keep your doctor plan and save on average $2,500 per family per year workout? Millions lost doctors, millions lost plans. Average person paying over 300% more, and over 40% of the country has one Obamacare exchange option. That's it. The Social Security lockbox, they raided it. They spent it. The same government that has given us trillions and trillions in debt that we will pass on to our children and our grandchildren. And I ask, why do people put their faith, hope, trust, belief in government? And then they want to give power to the defund, dismantle, open borders, eliminate the presidency, the Senate, pack the courts, democratic radical socialists, because that's where they are. Well, if you look at one other issue, if you want to put your trust in government, let's take a trip down memory lane and let's listen to Joe Biden and Dr. Anthony Fauci. 2021 telling you, if you got the vaccine, you will not get COVID and you will not pass it on to others. Listen,
6: you're not going to get COVID if you have these vaccinations.
7: 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In other words, you become a dead end to the virus.
5: Dead end to the virus. And many believed. Listen to the experts. Listen to the doctors. Turned out to be false. And by the way, I think there's evidence emerging that they knew it was false. Here's Fauci dodging questions when asked by a Fox News reporter on Friday, you know, about why he's pleading the fifth. Listen.
8: Dr. Fauci, do you regret the way you handled the hearing, pleading the fifth so much? Is there anything you would do differently on COVID, sir?
5: Nothing but silence. Crickets. Now, we have a 2022 clip of Fauci claiming a majority of scientists believe that COVID occurred naturally. And then the big lie. Well, we think it's likely came from a wet market and bat. Nobody that knew believed it. And if you suggested that we funded it, you know, in other words, you paid for COVID at the end of the day. But here's Fauci.
9: If you look at what scientists from all over the world, and the conspiracy is that I sort of have these scientists on a string and I'm telling them what to do. Did you ever try and figure out what a German or a Swedish scientist would tell me if I told them what to do? Mm-hmm. I don't think it's for public consumption what they would tell me to go. They don't listen. They are of their own independent mind. And the vast majority of those people feel that you want to keep an open mind, that it should have been anything that happened. But the evidence that they have been working on for years strongly favors a natural occurrence. Does that mean it couldn't be a lab leak? Absolutely. I have a totally open mind to that. Mm. But an open mind doesn't mean there's equal probabilities of something happening, because you've got to look at what is the evidence and what are the data for one thing versus another. The scientists who wrote those papers in Science and Cell, they have pretty definitive data that these animals, which were outlawed and not allowed to be in a market where people can be in contact with them, were actually brought there because they bring in a lot of money. People buy them for ceremonial dinners, and yet they deny that. That's the thing that you really want them to come clean on.
5: This is personal for our next guest, Nicole Parker. She is the author of The Two FBIs, The Bravery and Betrayal I Saw in My Time at the Bureau, now often a Fox News contributor. And she pointed out that, you know, the crucial role the COVID scam and the cover up, and she was an FBI special agent at the time, and she would have no part of it, no mask, no vaccine. Remember Fauci was laughing at the idea that a mask would work. Oh, mask isn't going to work. Maybe it'll stop one little droplet or two. And then it was one mask, then two masks, then maybe even three masks. It was crazy. And if you read the Fauci diary entry, Rand Paul put this out, officials would not admit the vaccine was not stopping the spread because it might weaken the legal case for mandates. That's not science, never mind ignoring the science of natural immunity. Nicole Parker joins us now. This became a huge issue for athletes. They weren't allowed to play their sport. This became an issue for in-person learning. This became an issue for people that put their heart and their soul and every penny they ever saved into a business like a restaurant. So why don't you explain what you had to deal with at the time?
10: Sean, thank you for having me. I think it's very important. People say, you know what, that was in the past. No, that actually wasn't in the past. The detrimental effects are still in full force in 2026 today. I can tell you I was an FBI special agent in the Miami division. And this, again, was around the time frame of the COVID. We called it the COVID craze at the FBI. It hit an all-time high under the Biden administration. They started coming in and saying, you know, you've got to have the vaccine. You've got to wear the mask. There was a mask mandate. Sean, you know that I lost my best friend in the FBI, Special Agent Laura Schwarzenberger, February 2nd of 2021 under the Biden administration. And I can tell you that they were more concerned about COVID during that time frame than they were about the loss of two special agents. And it was over the top. We had to go to a memorial service. We had the honor and privilege to go to a memorial service for our two fallen agents at Hard Rock Stadium right here in Miami. And they literally sent an email out to FBI Miami stating that we had to wear masks at all times while we were commuting to and from the memorial. If you were with other people in the car, you had to have a mask on. You had to have the air conditioning on. You should have the windows lowered. You should not be eating anything. If you did, you could lower your mask and then raise it back over your mouth as soon as you were done swallowing the food. I mean, it was disgusting. And we had just lost two of our agents who were out there protecting children who were killed in the line of duty. And so, again, for us, it was very personal. I can tell you that the FBI has some very amazing employees, and I refer to them as FBI One. And under the Biden administration, they had opened up an investigation regarding the origins of COVID. And I know this because there were many conversations with people, and they're still talking about it now. It was under the weapons of mass destruction area of the FBI, which, you know, they would investigate things of this sort. Their directive is to investigate weapons that are designed to cause death or serious injury through toxic or poisonous chemicals, or a weapon that contains a biological agent or toxin. So this is something that the FBI has been investigating for years. And the FBI hires the best scientists around. Okay, these are people that have PhDs in molecular biology and immunology. They know what they are doing. And the FBI did. They originally opened up an investigation into the origins of COVID, you know, early 2020, late 2020, around that time frame, and they were working feverishly to get results and to see what happened. And I can tell you that the results that were coming back from the FBI seemed to make it look, and it appeared through information, witnesses, and evidence that it came from a lab. But all the other, you know, intel community individuals, you know, they were, no, not from a lab. We think it's from a wet market, things of that sort. Finally, then FBI Director Christopher Wray back in 2023 went before and the Congress and said, you know, we have with moderate belief that it did come from a lab. But I can tell you that the problem internally at the FBI was that those that are tasked and have the knowledge, okay, these are experts in this field, and they are discovering evidence and truth. And because of politics and FBI too, and certain individuals at the highest level ranks of the FBI, they were basically shut down. Okay. At the time, there were certain individuals, and I won't name their names, but very high level, they didn't want any political prosecutions to come from this investigation. In fact, they reached out to the individual office who opened the investigation and said, why are you doing this? Who authorized this? What are you doing? And he wanted it completely quashed. He wanted it shut down. He wanted it gone. And he basically, this is the same individual at the FBI who would not prosecute election crimes, BLM riots, you know, the COVID origins. They didn't want to be involved in that, but yet they were pushing vigorously for the January 6th misdemeanor prosecutions. And so it just was this continuous pattern at the FBI. And I think we all see now why the Otto Penn preemptive pardon in the final hours

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2: But one thing I can say is even at the FBI, we were told to trust the science, mask mandates, get the vaccine. I myself am a woman of faith, and something did not sit well with me. And I think that's what made me a good FBI agent, because I can see through the nonsense. I prayed about it. I said, I'm not going to do this. My answer was no. I submitted a religious exemption. I had to go up to Washington, D.C. to people I don't even know. Sean, they were going to determine the legitimacy of my closely held faithful belief to see if it met the FBI's criteria that I would not have to get the vaccine.
3: That is so outrageous to me. All right, quick break, right back. We'll have more with Nicole Parker on the other side, author of The Two FBIs, The Bravery and Betrayal I Saw in My Time at the Bureau. Later on, the AG of my free state of Florida talking about going after Anthony Fauci. We'll update you on that straight ahead. And your calls coming up next, 800-941-SHAWN is on number this Monday.
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3: Born on America's darkest day, 9/11/01, the Tunnel to Towers Foundation, they have been helping American heroes ever since. That means heroes like U.S. Army Sergeant William Bernard McKenna. Motivated by the tragedy of 9/11, he enlisted. 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
16: The amount of pressure that was brought to bear on me to tell my audience to get a vaccine. I'm not a medical doctor. I won't play one on radio or TV. I don't know anything about anybody that's listening or watching. I don't know their medical condition, their medical history, comorbidities they may have, pre-existing conditions they may have. And I was excoriated, and articles were written that if people listen to my advice, they die. And I'm like, I in good conscience would not listen to them. I just refused.
17: And I can tell you that the truth always comes to light. The truth will make you free. You know what? There may be a preemptive auto pen pardon, but you know what? We will all face our maker one day. And I think this teaches the American people a very important lesson. Don't just trust the science, trust your gut and trust in God. And that's what bothered me about the FBI, is that they were not only behind the scenes, high level executives, particularly one that wanted to shut down the COVID origins investigation and make sure that there was no accountability. But at the same time, they were more concerned about the restrictions of FBI employees internally. I can't tell you how many hours were wasted by employees who should be investigating violent crime, human trafficking, crimes against children, but instead they were off taking COVID tests. And I just thought it was absolutely reprehensible, and the lack of accountability, it's just wrong. And the only way I can reconcile it in my mind, Sean, is that, like I said, we will all face our maker one day. I was working on human trafficking at the time to look at the detriment that it caused to children, young children that were forced to go onto Zoom.
16: It was terrible.
17: Their devices all day. Do you think that's not where human traffickers prey on juveniles? It was
16: the your whole story, and only because of the constraints of time, Nicole, but your whole story, you signed up to be an FBI agent after 9/11. You know, this was a passion of yours. You were making a lot of money on Wall Street, very successful. And you do this, and then you're put in this position. It is so outrageous. This is why good people don't want to serve. It really is sad. We will talk more about it.

0: Thank you for being with us. Thank you for sharing your story. We really appreciate it.
1: Thank you so much, and God bless y'all.
0: You too. All right, God bless. 800-941-SHAWN if you want to be a part of the program. 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
7: Fox News, I'm Angelo Bavaro. Iran insisting that the Strait of Hormuz will not fully reopen until the U.S. agrees to several demands.
8: Iran's Supreme National Security Council issued a fresh statement over the weekend calling on the United States to permanently end the war in the region and compensate Iran for damages before the Strait would reopen.
7: Fox's Trey Yingst. Israeli Prime Minister Benjamin Netanyahu says Israel rejects a 15-point proposal to disarm Hamas. The fight over the Democratic Party's future shifts to Wisconsin primary this Tuesday, specifically the governor's race.
9: Socialist candidate Francesca Hong says she's been trying to focus on the issues in the last few days before the primary. She's been forced to respond to a lot of previous social media posts, though, some of which she's walked back, like wanting to cancel Thanksgiving.
7: Fox's Madeline Rivera. 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
0: Our legal experts on this show and others that I have, that I respect and I've read their commentary on, number one, think there are a couple of challenges as it relates to Dr. Fauci invoking the Fifth Amendment some 111 times last week. One, the legitimacy of the pardon that was given to him by Joe Biden in his final hours as president. Was it an auto pen pardon or did he sign it? I think that's more on the fringe level. The second thing that I think is probably assuming that pardon holds up and, you know, that part. Look, the power of the pardon is absolute. I just believe that. I stand by that. It just is a fact. However, a pardon on the federal level does not prohibit states from doing their own investigations and holding people accountable for their actions and the impact that their policies slash lies slash potential crimes may have had on the people of their respective states. Now, the Attorney General of my free state of Florida, James Uthmeyer, is going to join us in a minute. But just to remind you, last week, here's Anthony Fauci. You know, this is just some of the many times he invoked the Fifth Amendment.
21: Although it pains me to do so, because of the respect I have for the legislative branch of government and my decades-long record of cooperating with Congress, under the advice of my attorneys, I will invoke my right under the Fifth Amendment of the Constitution to refrain from answering your questions.
22: Do you have that in front of you?
21: On the advice of counsel, I respectfully decline to answer based upon my rights under the Fifth Amendment of the Constitution.
22: Let the record record that the witness has refused to answer whether there's a folder in front of him.
23: Did you partner with Bill Gates on global health initiatives or vaccines?
21: On the advice of counsel, I respectfully decline to answer based upon my rights under the Fifth Amendment to the Constitution.
24: Just apologize to the people who you harmed through your actions. Will you say, do you have the dignity to just say you're sorry?
21: On the advice of counsel, I respectfully decline.

0: to answer based upon my rights under the Fifth Amendment to the Constitution.
1: Now, there's also the legitimacy question is once you're granted a pardon, do you have the right to invoke the Fifth Amendment? Now, there are varying legal scholars that have different points of view on that. But I think Greg Jarrett summarized it best. The reason he's invoking the Fifth after saying in 2022 he would never do it is because they recognize, his lawyers recognize, that there are likely going to be states that will start investigating him. And I'm very proud of my state. The free state of Florida is the first to do so. And James Uthmeyer joins us now, the first attorney general to exercise his state's rights to reveal the truth behind Fauci's crimes or potential crimes with the evidence that we heard last week. The federal pardon, you know, are they protecting? Is Joe Biden protecting? If this pardon is held up, in fact, will it protect Anthony Fauci from things that he knew revealed, for example, in Rand Paul's book, that he, and then telling the public something very different. And as a result, people, the public, making decisions based on what he knew was false information. He's the highest paid government employee at the time. Anyway, Florida Attorney General James Uthmeyer joins us. Why do I believe you're going to be the first of many, as per usual? Because you're doing a great job here in the free state of Florida, but I suspect that there are going to be many other states that follow your lead.
2: Sean, thanks for having me. Yeah, I think you're right. I've been talking to a lot of my colleagues, and they're certainly interested in discovering the truth. We want to get down to what really happened. I think Senator Rand Paul, God bless him, he revealed a lot of new revelations that confirmed what a lot of people always thought, that Dr. Fauci was lying, that he was deceiving the American people, that he had major doubts privately he's expressed, and we now know about the safety and efficacy of these so-called medical treatments, including whether or not they should be injected into children. But as everybody knows, he was so concerned about book deals and fame and publicly, he didn't reveal a lot of those doubts. Instead, he was demanding that schools be closed, churches be closed, businesses be closed. So we're going to look. We now know there's deception. We certainly know there's injury, a lot of it. We're going to look at the personal gain, what type of financial benefits he had on the side, and there could be state issues. Nothing's off the table.
1: Well, you were shocked as I was at, you know, what a narcissist, egomaniac he came off as in his own diaries. Julia Roberts reached out to me today. I might be the sexiest man alive on this magazine, and all of this bizarre stuff in the middle of a pandemic. I was a little shocked by that.
2: You know, I wasn't surprised. I was angry. You know, a lot of people suffered because of what he did. You know, I couldn't be with my wife during a lot of the birth of our first child because of these COVID protocols. We've seen healthy athletes dying on courts, falling over, passing out after getting the injections.
1: By the way, that's from myocarditis. People need to understand that. That was very real, especially for athletes.
2: It absolutely was. The side effects on kids, not to mention the learning loss, the harms from masks, the billions and billions sucked out of our economy due to a lot of these mandates that were not based on real science. So there's a lot of injury. You know, I'm angry. Americans are angry. We need to get to the truth of it. And I think the revelations from the last couple of weeks give us a lot of new facts from which to base our investigations.
1: Rand Paul's book, and we had him on when the book was initially released, showed a flurry. And I don't know if you've had the time to look at it yet. I would strongly recommend that you do. A flurry of communication between Fauci and this is in the earliest days of COVID, even before people fully understood how bad this was going to be, that in fact they were talking about a number of things because they knew about the Eco Health Alliance, and the NIH, it turns out, funded the Eco Health Alliance. The Eco Health Alliance, they also knew, was funding the Wuhan Virology Lab, known for gain-of-function research and coronavirus research. In 2012, Fauci famously said, even if it caused a worldwide pandemic, he still supports gain-of-function research. Rand Paul put out a X post that he said they told the public a COVID lab leak wasn't plausible. Their own private messages say just the opposite. And he said, I'm launching the reading room where the public now can review records related to my ongoing investigation, not just conclusions, but the actual documents. If, in fact, they knew this and they lied to the American people specifically, is there any criminal liability? And how does it work with him if now he has probably an auto pen pardon? Let's assume that that is upheld as being legitimate and there are questions there. How, as a state attorney general, do you go about a criminal investigation into all of this? And what are the things specifically that you're looking for in terms of potential charges?
2: Sure. Well, if a lot of this is proven true, it shows that while acting as a government employee, and yes, there are immunities and a lot of legal protection for government employees, but while in that position, he's saying a lot of things that he knows to be false. That it's clear dishonesty, deception. There's injury. That's the easiest thing to prove here. So we really need to look at a lot of these independent relationships, the research grants, who's receiving money at what time. I think Senator Josh Hawley highlighted well a lot of the independent monetary gains that Dr. Fauci was focused on. This could lead to civil liability. It could lead to criminal liability. Again, in Florida, nothing's off the table. We're going to investigate to the fullest any and all violations of Florida law. And no presidential pardon can provide immunity from state law liability. And he may still be liable for federal things, dishonesty before Congress, perjury. I don't believe the pardon, even, you know, if you do say the auto pen is valid, and we have our questions there, but if you treat it as valid, I don't think it's going to be so robust as to protect them from every single thing the federal government could look at, but certainly not state law issues.
1: All right, quick break. We'll come right back. More with the Florida Attorney General, now fully criminally investigating Dr. Anthony Fauci on state charges. More with the Attorney General coming up. Then your call straight ahead, 800-941-SHAWN this Monday.
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0: We continue now with the Attorney General, my free state of Florida. James Uthmeyer is with us, investigating now on the state level, Anthony Fauci. Then we'll get to your calls, 800-941-SHAWN. The one thing that I told people, and everyone wanted me to tell everybody whether to get the shot or not, and Attorney General Uthmeyer, I was being pressured to tell people on my shows what to do. I'm not a doctor. I don't know anything about their medical health. I'm not in any position to offer that advice. And it was emergency authorization anyway. However, I did tell people that got COVID, the one thing that seemed to show the most promise was something called monoclonal antibodies. And then after a lot of research, Florida was giving it to anybody that got COVID for free while they were being made. And that seemed to be the most effective treatment of all of them.
1: That's right. Look, we didn't want to force people to get vaccinated or not. We believe in individual liberty. Even back then, before we know all that we know now, there were questions about whether or not these things were foolproof and safe. There were questions about the speed at which they were rolled out, the use of new mRNA technologies. But we also wanted to have treatment options. We were the first state for a while, the only state focused on things like monoclonals, where people got it and wanted to go get treatment, we'd have it. And even after getting so many doses, the federal government started telling us they weren't going to give us as many new doses, and you know they wanted to save them for other states that were not using them, which we thought was indicative.

0: of them not liking that we took another approach, and you know, we're speaking common sense in the free state of Florida. I was the governor's chief of staff at the time, and I got to tell you, it was a great example in leadership to do what you think is right, to follow actual data, even in the face of a hostile press, a hostile so-called expert industry. And nevertheless, Florida has ended up, you know, the number one state in almost every meaningful metric, from economy to education to infrastructure to you name it, coming out of COVID. We're the free state of Florida now because of that story.
1: Well, I mean, and thank God, and Governor DeSantis, I think, was so unfairly criticized. Nobody's ever come back and apologized to him. And you were working closely with the governor at the time, and you were a part of those brave decisions. Thank you for that. And you know, I know I speak on behalf of the people of Florida in saying so. What are the next steps? Where do you go from here?
0: Well, I'm going to head up to D.C. Tomorrow evening. I'm going to be up there on Wednesday. Senator Rand Paul has agreed to turn over all evidence he's got to help us with our inquiry. Senator Josh Hawley's been very, you know, over the top, willing to help out. These people want to get to the bottom of this, seek truth. And without their, you know, continued leadership in this area, I think a lot of people just wanted to sweep this under the rug. But it's a key part of American history. A lot of people were duped and taken advantage of. We always want to find accountability in Florida. I'm not saying it's an easy case. As I said, when you're looking at government officials' immunity, sadly, you know, Congress did give a lot of blanket immunity to some of the pharmaceutical companies that cannot now be held liable. We're going to do everything we can. We will use every tool. We will ask every question. We will look through every document, and we will pursue any state liability, civil or criminal, that we can. I mean, we got to remember that Dr. Fauci was constantly publicly saying Governor DeSantis and the leaders of Florida were killing people. And we now know at the end of the day, it was his mandates and directives that were killing people. We were fighting to restore confidence and save lives and maintain ordinary life down here. And people voted with
1: the New York Times was accusing me of this. and so my mother, my grandmother, listening to Sean Hannity, she'd be dead. You know what my advice was, Mr. Attorney General? It was take it seriously. You know, I'm not a doctor. I can't tell you what to do. Take it seriously. Talk to your doctor. Get informed. Do your own research. You know, take into account your medical condition, comorbidities, pre-existing conditions. And then you are going to have to make that decision in consultation with your doctor. Was that bad advice?
0: That's common sense advice. Let people get informed and make their own decisions. Don't force them into arbitrary mandates that, you know, are not based on science. Yeah. Now know are questioned by the very people giving those edicts. So we're going
1: to
0: keep.
1: I'm not a medical doctor, and if I did, you'd have to arrest me and charge me for practicing without a license. And I wouldn't like that. In the free state of Florida, they actually convict people.
0: We do. You're in my jurisdiction now.
1: Yeah, I know. I'm dead. Thank God I didn't give out, you know, give out free medical advice and play doctor on radio and TV. But I'm sad for the people that lost loved ones. That part is very sad. James Uthmeyer, we appreciate you being with us. Thank you, my friend. God bless you. And God bless Governor DeSantis for standing strong during that time.
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1: All right, I have a question for you. 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
7: Troubled water. San Angelo Bavaro, Fox News. Pressure is mounting as Iran insists that the Strait of Hormuz will not fully open until the U.S. agrees to a slew of demands. Tennessee GOP Senator Bill Hagerty on Fox News Sunday.
8: I think the American public are indicating they're ready for a deal to be done, and that deal could be at the end of a military operation as opposed to diplomacy. It's up to the Iranians, but I think we're very close.
7: Fox's Trey Yingst has more from Tel Aviv.
9: While the Middle East waits to see if a new agreement can be reached to reopen the Strait of Hormuz, Iranian officials are making new demands. Iran's Supreme National Security Council issued a fresh statement over the weekend calling on the United States to permanently end the war in the region and compensate Iran for damages before the Strait would reopen. This does come as Iran's foreign minister says even if a deal is reached, it doesn't necessarily mean the Strait will stay open. Conversations about the Strait come as the U.S. naval blockade of Iranian ports remains in effect, costing the regime hundreds of millions of dollars each day. And according to U.S. Central Command, as of August 8th, CENTCOM redirected 53 commercial vessels, disabled two, and boarded two.
7: President Trump says U.S. military action against Tehran has helped stabilize energy markets. But people are still feeling the pinch of those higher gas prices. Industry analyst Trilby Lundberg of the Lundberg Survey weighs in.
10: There's been another rise at the gas pump. Prices are up about 8 cents in the past 2 weeks, and the new price is $4.18.
7: Lundberg does predict gas prices will soon fall because of lower oil costs. Firefighters are gaining ground against the devastating Spokane complex fires in Washington. But strong winds are complicating efforts. The three fires have destroyed hundreds of structures and forced tens of thousands from their homes. 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
5: 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Toll free. Here's our number. It's 800-941-SEAN if you want to be a part of the program. I don't know how this is all going to end in terms of the WNBA. That's the Women's Professional Basketball League. You know, I thought Caitlin Clark was just such an amazing player when she came into the league because, I mean, she can hit a three-point shot 10 feet behind the three-point line and do it consistently. Then they got this young woman named Sophie Cunningham, who is so gifted and talented. She's pretty remarkable, pretty unbelievable. For whatever reason, the WNBA, you know, beyond maybe freshman hazing, rookie hazing, when you get into a league, they have taken it so far against Caitlin Clark in terms of, you know, flagrant fouls and roughing her up. And it just has gotten to the point where it's just outright mean. Meanwhile, she has brought bigger and bigger crowds to the WNBA, which benefits every player. The more money they make, the more that the players will be able to ask for in their pending contracts. And now Sophie Cunningham, similarly, has stood up for women's sports. It's not that controversial, I don't think, in any way. And so we had a situation where they're playing the Minnesota Lynx the other day. And anyway, Sophie Cunningham is asked about her decision to stand up for women in women's sports. Here's what she said.
6: And you talked about wanting to protect young girls who shouldn't have to go against biological men. Just can you expand your viewpoint on that?
7: I mean, I think I said what I said. I think it's kind of common sense. And I think I'll always believe in that. I think it's really important to protect children. And that's little girls who are also involved in that category. And so I stand on what I said. And I always believe that.
5: Then they're playing the Minnesota Lynx, and their head coach shows up with a pro-trans T-shirt on. Riley Gaines showed up at that particular game, and, you know, she went by all the bylaws that, in terms of making a poster, and just said, you know, praising Sophie, nothing bad. And then that became a controversy. They tried to take her sign away, and she said, no way, not happening. I looked up all your rules, and I followed every one of them, and I actually took out a ruler and measured what the actual size of a sign that you can bring into an arena is, and that was it. Here's the Minnesota Lynx head coach, Cheryl Reeve, saying, you know, explaining why she wore this shirt against Sophie Cunningham.
8: I don't think we should feel like our safe space is being threatened. That's what I enjoy about the WNBA, and I think we have to continue to safeguard that. I come from a space of inclusion, and the narrative that I think that is problematic is to suggest that, number one, that transgender athletes are the biggest problem in women's sports. And I think this is what's bothersome, is that there's a faction of people in our country that are making this a massive issue. We have some issues. Number one, we need to protect trans kids. Every kid. To me, it's a human rights issue.
5: Okay, what Sophie Cunningham is saying that, excuse me, that she doesn't want biological men competing in women's sports. It's really that simple. Riley Gaines shows up, and there have been other people in the stands thanking Sophie Cunningham for taking a stand against biological men in young girls' locker rooms. And, you know, and if you look at Riley Gaines' story, she went to a small school. She stands today at 5 feet tall. And she had a great heart, was a scrappy competitor. And long story short, you know, it's just sad. that, you know, if you look at what happened with Dylan Mulvaney and Bud Light, you go woke, you go broke. I would not at all be surprised if at some point here, if this continues and if this is the stand the WNBA wants to take, then they are going to pay a price financially. But anyway, there are a number of people now that are speaking out about it. For example, Jack Brewer is a friend of this program, former Vikings captain, friend of this program, and he's come out and he has now said he's been witnessing this clash of cultures, especially this past weekend. Trans kids belong is what the Minnesota Lynx coach Schert said. Brewer said the Lynx have a history in that state. The team was established the year I got to Minnesota. I remember watching them, and now to see a coach representing the team this way is sad. It's sad to think that young girls in Minnesota are coming to games and watching teams promote something like this. It's ridiculous to think that a grown woman would go so hard in support of men, biological men is what he's talking about, against women and entering women's locker rooms, et cetera, et cetera. This coach is promoting the idea that children who should be receiving, he said, psychiatric treatment should instead be affirmed. Now, that's his opinion. He's entitled to it. Just like the coach is entitled to hers. I'm just telling you, none of it is good for business. We also have joining us now, Brian Urlacher is with us. And anyway, Chicago Bears linebacker, saying that she says common sense things, talking about Sophie Cunningham. She gets so much backlash. Men should not be playing in women's sports. Why is this even controversial? I don't get it. I don't understand it. I got to tell you, Brian, I don't understand it either. And if you would have asked me when I started my radio career, you know, 37-8 years ago, I'd be talking about this topic. I wouldn't have believed you.
9: Yeah, this is confusing to me. I don't understand why they're making a big deal out of it. She says what most of us think or should think. It's common sense. We do not want men, biological men, playing against women. It's not fair. We have an advantage. I think that's pretty well known. Everyone understands that. I dang sure don't want them in the women's locker rooms. You know, I think Riley Gaines experienced that when she was in college with Leah Thomas. It's just, it doesn't make sense to me. I think the WNBA, the coaches who are speaking out against, I've never heard of, by the way. You know, I've never seen the Minnesota coach speak on TV before until she did this. I think it's an opportunity for them to kind of maybe get some notoriety, you know, because Sophie and Caitlin are getting so much of it. Maybe they're jealous. They're obviously jealous. The whole league is jealous of those two players because they fill the seats. Without those two, I don't know what this, I mean, I didn't know it still existed until Caitlin Clark got drafted, and now Sophie's making it even more popular. But, yeah, this is really a common sense issue to me and most people as well.
5: Well, and I think that the fans feel this way too. I mean, you would think that people would have learned something from the Bud Light controversy, and that is don't bring politics into sports. You know, if you go back to, you know, Colin Kaepernick and football and taking a knee, I mean, that was the worst. Those were the worst rated football years in history in terms of the growth of the NFL. And people got disgusted and they decided to vote with their feet and not show up at games and not care about watching football. They just got disgusted by politics being injected to it. Now, to me, I look at sports as a unifying event. You have people of all backgrounds, all religions, all races, all creeds, you know, all economic, you know, whatever status they might have in their life. You have, you know, showing up at a game and they have a common passion, the passion for a sport, the passion for a team. You know, how many times you go to a game? I'm a Florida Panthers fan. I have season tickets and you're high-fiving strangers. You buy strangers a drink or some a hot dog or whatever they might want. But, you know, just it's like a fun atmosphere. And you throw politics into this, and it's like you wreck it.
9: Hey, you know, it's 3 hours, 2.5, 3 hours you get to go to a game, and you're just excited about your team, right? You're supporting your team. You try and put all politics aside because you don't know who's sitting next to you. You don't know who you're high-fiving. You just know you're rooting for the same team. The Kaepernick stuff you're talking about, I had already retired when all that stuff started happening. So I kind of fell out of love with the NFL as well. I quit watching. I quit, my whole household, we just quit watching games because of what was going on. It just turned us off because there was so much animosity going on in our country back then. And even, you know, maybe not as much as there is now, but there was a whole lot going on back then. And I just had a hard time watching those games. When I knew the players weren't standing for the anthem, whatever the reasons may be. It was a huge turnoff for me and my family during those years that was going on.
5: I don't know how this plays out. If anything, I'm a little concerned about the safety and security of some of these players because people get their minds whipped into a frenzy. And, you know, it's such a dangerous environment out there now for public figures. I mean, we've had what happened to our friend Charlie Kirk. There's been not one, not two, but three would-be assassins of President Trump. I could tell you all throughout my career, I've experienced a ton of, you know, threats against me and my family. I mean, it's not pleasant. I mean, I deal with it, but it's not pleasant. If you step into the political arena, you know, I chose this career. I chose this job. People around me did not. And I don't think they should have to pay a price of, you know, people getting rude in front of me. Not only that, I'll kick their ass at the end of the day. Anyway, either they're going to go down or I'm going down. That's the way it's going to end. You know, but it's frustrating. You shouldn't have to live your life like that. I mean, why? If people come up to me and they're hostile to me, the first thing I'll offer them is, can I buy you a drink? What's your name? It's very nice to meet you. I'm sorry we disagree. And then I try to diffuse or de-escalate any situation. The more intense they become, the calmer I become. Because I'm trained.
9: Weird. Yeah, it's weird because our side, I feel like, is more tolerant. If that makes sense, like, we can put up with they're kind of not greening with us. It's okay. You know, I understand you have different thoughts than me. No big deal. I don't want to hurt you because of it. And I feel like the other side, if we don't agree with them, it's you need to die. We hate you. You know, they just start doing all this hate speech towards the side that they don't agree with. I don't know where we got so tangled up along the way where we just can't say, all right, we don't disagree. No problem. Can I buy you a drink? Maybe we can hash it out a little bit. You can see my side. I can see yours. It's so one-sided. Like, the violence goes one way, if that makes sense. I don't feel like there's a lot of our stuff going in the direction of the other side. And they have the media on their side, too, which it kind of provokes things a little bit as well.
5: All right, quick break. More with Brian Urlacher on the other side, former Chicago Bears Hall of Fame linebacker, talking about

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0: The final moments, Brian Urlacher is with us, former Chicago Bears Hall of Fame linebacker is with us, talking about Sophie Cunningham of the Indiana Fever. Have you gotten any brushback, pushback? I mean, you know, here you are, a Chicago Bears linebacker and well-known. What has the reaction been to you speaking out on this?
1: I don't really care, honestly, Sean. You know, I get some blowback from people on social media. But, you know, honestly, the people that I surround myself with are all, they're like, hey, thanks for speaking. I've got a ton of messages for saying, hey, thanks for supporting Sophie and what she said. Thanks for standing up for our girls, our daughters. I don't know why it's so unpopular to say it publicly. I get it because the media runs with everything. And like I said earlier, that the left is so, gets so deranged over things that they think, perceive you say. But yeah, I really don't care what people think. I think what I think. I may not be right. May not be wrong. I don't really care. It's what I think. And I'm entitled to say what I want.
0: You know, but there's very few people that are willing to put themselves out there. What motivated you in this case to speak out?
1: I just think it's common sense. You know, I shouldn't be speaking out. It's just,
0: believe it or not, it should be common sense. But look at the T-shirt that the Minnesota Lynx coach is wearing, for crying out loud. I mean, it's not like
1: I don't think took a shot at she didn't say trans. She didn't say anything about taking people's rights away. Like, all she said was, women should play against women, and we should protect our girls. I really don't think that's a problem. You know, men should not play against women in any, you know, and someone says to when you're small, you play against men. Well, of course you do, because the girls mature faster than boys do when they're young. And then we catch up pretty quick, and we surpass them. So I don't understand why they're making such a big deal out of it.
0: Is it so wrong to just acknowledge a simple biological truth, which is, in most instances, there are exceptions? That men,
1: hearings,
0: physically, biologically, are stronger than women physically. Doesn't mean they're better. Doesn't mean they're superior. But women can bear children and usually have a heart of gold, you know, and a natural mothering instincts that men maybe not have. We all have different gifts. Let's put it that way.
1: Yeah. And why is it so hard for people in Congress or something? When I watch these hearings, they ask them what a woman is and they can't define it. You know, you see it on TV all the time. It's not that, I mean, I don't understand the difficulty, but they go all these different routes and they dodge the question. They don't plead the fifth like some people do, but they do go a lot of routes around it to try and not answer that question.
0: You know, we've played so many instances of that. Let me play one now. This is at one of those hearings. We have this medical doctor out in California, or the head of a medical school, and this is how he answered that question.
2: Who are pregnant people compared to pregnant women? Just curious.
3: So that is a part of a curriculum to help our students who are facing a wide diversity of patients. Of course, the vast majority of pregnancies are in women, and I have absolutely no problem with using the word pregnant women. I use it myself.
2: Has a non-biological woman ever had a baby?
3: A transgender person?
2: Has a non-biological woman ever had a baby?
3: I would
2: no,
3: reiterate,
2: it's
3: we take
2: ridiculous.
3: Care.
0: In the vast majority of cases, no, in no cases. This guy's running a medical school, for crying out loud. I mean, Brian, you've got to be kidding me.
1: The brainwashing, I just don't understand how you can wrap your mind around that. You know, women can have babies, men can't. That's all. I mean, you can maybe be transgender. That's just fine. I have no problem with transgender people, by the way. I have no issue with it, but they can't have babies. I mean, the guys pretending to be girls can't have babies. That's all there is to it. They don't have the inner stuff that women have to have babies. I just don't understand why they
0: that's one way to describe it. Brian Urlacher, thank you, sir. We appreciate you being with us. All the best to you and your family, my friend.
1: Thanks, Sean. Take care.
0: 800-941-SEAN, our number if you want to be a part of the program. 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
5: Fox News. I'm Carmen Roberts. President Trump is reportedly in no rush to launch new military strikes against Iran. So that comes after it issued a list of demands to reopen the Strait of Hormuz.
6: President Trump saying in a phone call with Axios, saying instead of increasing military pressure, as we've seen in past weekends, that instead the administration is going to increase economic pressure and wait for that to mount.
5: Fox's Alex Hogan, GOP Congressman Rick Crawford adding.
7: I think the issue with Strait of Hormuz is less about military capability and more about the diplomatic channels that are being exercised to try to control that without a full-scale military kinetic engagement.
5: And Louisiana health officials are warning beachgoers about a surge of infections from flesh-eating bacteria in the coastal areas. 9 cases reported this year so far, 5 of them fatal. 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
25: Information download. Sean Hannity and the breaking news you might have missed today. It's Sean's insider information. 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
0: All eyes are going to be on the 5 states now, midterm elections. We will have full coverage. Polls in Michigan closing at about 9, depending if they can count there or not, or if it's like California. I would think we're probably going to be able to make a call, you know, in my hour, 9 to 10 on the Fox News channel. I would say the overwhelming favorite is going to be our good friend, this lunatic, Abdul El-Sayed, who's been out there campaigning with AOC and Grandpa Bernie and Hassan Piker, who celebrated, you know, America's socialist movement, who blamed America for 9/11, you know, so on and so forth. And this is now the new radicalized DSA, really Communist of America Party. The silence on the left has been deafening. El-Sayed calling Schumer Democrats the biggest obstacle. Fetterman's an a-hole. Sayed saying he'd love to draft Chris Van Hollen as a Democratic Senate leader. Talks about undocumented people don't get access to driver's licenses, and it goes on and on and on. And it just never seems to end in terms of how radicalized this party is. You know, then you have this woman who's running to be the next governor in the state of Wisconsin, Francesca Hung. You know, she's talking about 86ing Donald Trump, and it's on tape. It's about time we effing 86 Trump. You know, gives a rambling answer when asked if Thanksgiving should be canceled, says the system is not working when asked if she wants long term to abolish the police. She describes having a half white son being in proximity to whiteness. I mean, this is just crazy stuff. But this is, you know, this is Maine. This is Michigan. This is Texas. This is now 30 some odd candidates around the country. Let me tell you about David Kallman of the legal group, the Kallman Legal Group. They just won a big free speech case in Michigan against the Grosse Pointe school district. He has a client, Shane Pruitt, who will join us. Both of them will join us in a minute to talk about their case and the fight that they shouldn't have to take on for our kids to get a fair education. But anyway, Shane Pruitt won a preliminary injunction in a federal lawsuit to rescind an unlawful no trespass order issued against him in retaliation for Shane posting a video showing the display of a rainbow transgender pride flag at his middle school in September of 2024 because of the school's objection to his constitutionally protected speech. He was, you know, I guess they sent the police to Mr. Pruitt's home to serve a no trespass order. Mr. Pruitt asked various school officials for further information regarding the issue and received no answers before posting the video. And despite the school acknowledging that he never threatened anyone and that his comments were political free speech, they retaliated by publicly posting his picture in a school office with a statement warning everyone that he was a trespasser. Shane Pruitt is with us along with his attorney, David Coleman of the Coleman Legal Group. Welcome both of you to the show.
1: Thanks, Sean. It's good to be back with you. We were on a few years ago with Carl Mankey, if you remember.
0: I do.
1: Or when we were fighting the COVID restrictions here from Governor Whitmer. So it's a pleasure to be back with you.
0: Well, we've learned a lot since then, haven't we, about Fauci and the lies and the origins of COVID and you know, American taxpayer dollars from the NIH being funneled to the EcoHealth Alliance, being funneled to the Wuhan Virology Lab, known for coronavirus research and for gain-of-function research. Talk about this case. David, we'll start with you, then we'll get Shane's perspective.
1: Yeah, thanks, Sean. This is such a clear-cut case, it's really surprising that we had to even bring it in federal court. We asked the school to lift this ban after a year and a half. Mr. Pruitt came to us, and it was a clear retaliation and punishment for his exercise of his free speech. And the school refused. They were, frankly, quite arrogant about it, that it was clear they would do it again if they wanted to and do it to anybody else. So we had a hearing with Judge White in Detroit a couple weeks back, and he issued a preliminary injunction. So now the ban is lifted. They had to remove our client's picture from the office, so he's no longer on the 10 most wanted list, I guess, in the school. And the judge ordered that they could take no further retaliatory actions against him. So it's a real big win for free speech rights for parents in Michigan.
0: Oh, I think that's great. Shane, talk about the process that caused you to speak out this way in the school and what you thought would happen and what did happen.
2: Well, it was, you know, it started pretty simple. We went to a back to school night, which middle school here in Grosse Pointe starts in fifth grade. So my 10-year-old was going there. And as we're going through seeing kind of a tour of the classrooms, we would see rainbow flag, a transgender flag, not in all the classrooms, but in a few. And to me, it didn't seem like a necessary part of education. So I had approached the principal like a week later about it and asked him, I said, is that something that has to stay up in the classrooms? And in short, he sent me to the superintendent. Both of them had given me the lip service of, hey, we don't make policy, talk to the school board. So I approached the school board with an email, and I had a lady who replied to me from the school board, a member of the school board, tell me their rights are protected, they're going to do what they want. And if you're so worried about having your kids see the color of the rainbow, why don't you send them to school in sunglasses? That was her reply. And after I got kind of that hostile reply from her, I thought, well, I don't have any options. I've talked to everybody and no one will have an actual open conversation about this. So I asked to do a tour of the school one day after school's dismissed. I said, could I come to them, have my son walk me through the school? I haven't seen the whole school. And I walked through and I videotaped a few of the classrooms that had the transgender flag up. The one particular flag I walked into, there was no visible American flag anywhere in the room, but there was a giant transgender flag from the ceiling of the room to the floor. It was huge. And I posted on Facebook and I asked parents what they thought about it. And I spoke about how it's divisive and half the country probably doesn't agree with it or even more. And they didn't like being exposed. That's what it came down to. They didn't like being exposed. They tried to intimidate me. They sent police to my house. They served me with a no trespass order. Said I can't ever go on any school property in the district ever again. And
0: Excuse me, you're the parent of a 10-year-old kid that goes to that school, are you not?
2: Correct. And I pay taxes for that school.
0: Uh-huh. And they're telling you don't have the right to go to your kid's school. Do they think that they own your child? Do they think that they have total control over your children? Do they feel that they know better than you as a parent? And will circumvent your values behind your back. And if you dare to speak out, they think that their values are superior than your values? Because I happen to agree with your values.
2: Yeah. Well, what's happened, Sean, in the last 20, I don't know, plus years in this country because of the cancel culture mob, these teacher unions and the public schools in general, they've gotten this false sense of acceptance of their radical left programming, even though most parents are not on board with it. And it was that arrogance from that from that sense of acceptance that they have, that false sense of acceptance that made them try to run that same old playbook on me. That's what it came from.
0: All right, let me go back to the legal standpoint. I mean, David, you're a great attorney. I mean, you win most of your cases, if not all of them. This was a slam dunk for you. I assume you took this case pro bono and you did it because of principle. And, you know, it's just sad that this is what parents have to go through, and look at the amount of time that it takes to get these things resolved.
1: Yeah, absolutely, Sean. This should never have had to go to court at all. This is so clear cut. And, you know, parents just need to be willing to be to stand up and to let their voice be heard and not be afraid of pushback. You know, if we don't push these folks to follow the law, they'll violate your rights every day of the week. So it's a very important case. Now, whether or not they're going to appeal, we'll see. They have 30 days to appeal the decision to the Sixth Circuit. So we'll see if they do. If not, then we'll be back in court in September. We'll be getting a permanent injunction, and we'll go from there. But these free speech cases, these rights of everybody are so important. And the only way they're going to get enforced, Sean, is if parents stand up and are willing to fight and to do it appropriately.
0: Well, if they're so proud of what they're putting up in their school, why would they care if a parent shares it on Facebook? They're embarrassed that they're getting exposed. They're embarrassed that their private agenda, their indoctrination, if you will, is now out there for all to see. I would think that they would take pride in their pride, you know, presentation.
1: Of course, Sean. And in fact, the principal at the middle school, the next day after Shane posted his video, he put out a letter to the whole school saying, "Hey, Mr. Pruitt threatened nobody. This is his political speech. He has the right to do it." And said that what he did was appropriate. And yet they still banned him from the school, and he could only get permission to go back. In fact, one time, Mr. Pruitt had to go. His son has asthma and was having an attack, and he didn't take his inhaler that day, and Shane had to go and pick him up at the school. He had to wait out in the parking lot for 15, 20 minutes until they would approve him to pick up his son who was having a medical emergency. It was ridiculous. It's just ridiculous.
0: What has the fallout been for your son and for you, Shane Pruitt?
2: There is defamation stuff going on. So I'm not going to really speak on a lot of it, but one of those things there obviously is an issue when there are times of the essence, it's a medical emergency. But my son has definitely been harassed by kids. The first person that saw my picture posted up in the school, in the office, was one of his friends. And as soon as one of these kids see it, the whole school knows about it. They call him a homophobe. He was attacked the last month of the school year this year. A kid that's been constantly calling him a homophobe this whole time just snuck up behind him and hit him with a metal lunchbox in the head. So he's definitely shared his...
0: Are you going to press charges?
2: It wasn't that serious. I mean, he's a tough kid, you know, so he kind of shook it off, and they suspended the other kid from what happened. But those kind of things he shouldn't have to deal with, obviously. But
0: they're harassed. Now, were there other kids that were supportive of your son?
2: Oh, yeah. He has a few friends that are supportive of it. But this indoctrination that they're pushing on these kids, they continue to make it more of a, I guess, a cool thing. A lot of the kids in the school now are like, "Oh, I'm LGBTQ." Well, if you're not LGBTQ, you're an ally. That's part of the plus. They keep moving the goalpost on this stuff so that they can incorporate more and more kids when it deters from the core community that flag represents, right?
0: You know, and David, the irony here is that if you are in the LGBTQ, I don't even know what the A and the I, and they keep adding all these letters. Maybe they'll just use the whole alphabet, make it simple so we can all remember it and sing it at some point. But, you know, at the end of the day, there are many parents that don't want this. I actually happen to be of the belief we spend more per capita per student on education than any country in the industrialized world, and we have the worst test results. And, you know, maybe I'm a little old-fashioned. Maybe with that horrific record, maybe schools should focus on reading, writing, math, science, arithmetic, computers, AI, and important topics that will benefit them in their future life. You know, maybe I'm just old fashioned. You can't mention God. Okay, then all political agendas are out.
1: No, you're absolutely right, Sean. And education is a big issue right now in our primary between Mike Rogers and El Sayed, and we'll see if he wins today. If you believe the polls, he's going to win the Democrat primary.
0: Oh, I think he's winning, and I'm perfectly fine with it. I'll take that fight, and I hope the people of Michigan wake up, because that could be their reality.
1: I agree totally. And our race for governor, we have a primary, and John James is running, has been endorsed by President Trump. He's made education very important.
0: He's endorsed by me, too. I love John James.
1: Yeah, he's great. And we've endorsed him a long time ago. And, it's going to be very interesting to see how these races turn out today. But I expect John James will win. I expect El Sayed will win. And Mike Rogers, if you, again, believe the polls, Sean, Rogers has a 10-11-point lead right now on El Sayed. So,
0: I'm very fond of Mike Rogers. I've known him a long time. He got very close before. I think that El Sayed and his associations with AOC and Grandpa Bernie and Hassan Piker are going to destroy his chances of winning.
1: I agree totally. Michigan's a purple state. We all know it. But we're not ready to abolish the Senate. We're not ready to do all these crazy things, get rid of prisons, abolish the police, and all the things that they want to do. And that's why El Sayed has been distancing himself in the last couple of weeks. His ads, they're like, I am not a democratic socialist, Sean. It's really funny to watch him trying to backtrack from it. But it's too.
0: Yeah, meanwhile, but he was out campaigning with Bernie and AOC and Hassan Piker. And Hassan Piker is apparently, according to one report, we haven't confirmed it, might be an advisor to his campaign. Good luck with that. Anyway, Shane, good for you. Glad you stood up. David, thank you for helping Shane and his family. We appreciate you as always. And thanks for being on the show.
1: It's always a pleasure, Sean. Thank you.
0: 800-941-SEAN is our number if you want to be a part of the program.
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0: 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There might be that occasion where there's only one option, and that's the lethal option. 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Hey, there's still a lot more ahead on the best of the Sean Hannity Show. Stay tuned for more right after news on this station. 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
7: Israel rejects the deal. I'm Carmen Roberts, Fox News. In a rare public break with President Trump, Israeli Prime Minister Netanyahu today rejected the 15-point plan to disarm Hamas and vowed that Israeli forces will not leave Gaza until Hamas gives up its weapons. Last month, President Trump touted that plan as a historic agreement. And as the world waits on a plan to reopen the Strait of Hormuz, Iran is making tough new demands on the U.S. to make that happen.
8: Iran's Supreme National Security Council issued a fresh statement over the weekend calling on the United States to permanently end the war in the region and compensate Iran for damages before the strait would reopen. This does come as Iran's foreign minister says even if a deal is reached, it doesn't necessarily mean the strait will stay open. Conversations about the strait come as the U.S. naval blockade of Iranian ports remains in effect, costing the regime hundreds of millions of dollars each day. And according to U.S. Central Command, as of August 8th, CENTCOM redirected 53 commercial vessels, disabled two, and boarded two.
7: Fox's Trey Yingst in Tel Aviv. Progressive politics takes center stage in Wisconsin's governor's race this week.
9: Francesca Hung is barnstorming the state of Wisconsin this weekend. She continues to make the case that her campaign is about permanent affordability, but there have been concerns, including from the Washington Post editorial board, over how she'll be able to fund some of her initiatives. She's also been forced to respond to a lot of previous social media posts, some of which she's walked back, like wanting to cancel Thanksgiving. Regardless, some Democrats have warned against her candidacy.
7: Fox's Madeline Rivera. In addition to Tuesday's primary in Wisconsin, voters also head to the polls that day in Connecticut, Minnesota, Vermont, and Alabama. And a suspected Irish crime boss, Daniel Kinahan, is back in Dublin after being extradited from Dubai. He's accused of being an international drug smuggler and money launderer. 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

0: I will not support hacks, hacks in the Democratic Party who have led us to this Waterloo.
1: Well, as you well know, ICE has nothing to do with the southern border. 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
2: Well, that's not much of a choice. 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
3: 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Welcome to the revolution.
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3: 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Coming up next, our final news roundup and information overload hour.
5: All right, news roundup and information overload hour. Toll free, our number is 800-941-SEAN. If you want to be a part of the program, we have been spending a lot of time looking at what is now a more radicalized Democratic Party. I argue that the Democratic Socialists of America, they now have since 2019, they now have won over 500 elected offices at that point. Over 250. And they're going to have at least 40 plus new candidates on the ballot this year. Their stated, printed agenda is very clear. Eliminate the Senate, eliminate the presidency in terms of who chooses the president, the judiciary, amnesty for illegals, abolish borders, abolish ICE, defund the Department of War, end all deportations, eliminate cash bail, establish a wealth

0: acts, cradle to grave, womb to tomb, Green New Deal, abolish prisons and police, public ownership of most corporations. Oliver Larkin is a DSA candidate. He's in Florida's 25th district. By the way, not far from where I live, it's Palm Beach County, areas like Delray Beach, which I know very well, Broward County, and Miami-Dade. He supports personally tuition-free college, abolishing ICE, Medicare for all, ending U.S. aid to Israel. He was inspired to get involved in politics, according to everything I've read about him, by his icon, Bernie Sanders. Bernie, by the way, got to give him credit. He's had the most success in terms of endorsements of any elected Democrat in the country this midterm. Larkin's Democratic primary challenge will be against Representative Jared Moskowitz, who is seeking a third term and is seen in this particular case. He's seen as a long shot. Oliver Larkin, sir, my fellow Floridian, what happened to you? How did you change? What went wrong in your life?
1: I would say what went wrong is what went wrong for the United States of America. I was coming of age at the height of the Great Recession when George W. Bush had tanked the economy. We were stuck in a war with Iraq and Afghanistan that had sucked $2 trillion out of our economy. And I really believe in a country that delivers big, bold change. And I was inspired to become a Democrat when Barack Obama was running for president on universal health care, on nationwide high-speed rail and public transit. Of course, we didn't see the change, the hope and change that he promised. And that led me to Senator Bernie Sanders in between two elections of our then Governor Rick Scott, who's denying terms like climate change. And when I saw Senator Sanders talking about the corruption of Citizens United and a for-profit healthcare system when the United States is the wealthiest nation on earth, not to guarantee healthcare is a right, I was inspired to get involved.
0: Well, let me ask you this about healthcare, because healthcare is a very interesting topic to me, because I was staunchly against Obamacare. And Barack Obama went all around the country to sell this. It got passed by reconciliation, as I'm sure you're aware. And the promise was keep your doctor, keep your plan, and the average family saves over $2,500 a year. Well, the results are in. Millions of Americans did lose their doctors. They did lose their plans. On average, Americans now pay about 300% more. And there's almost 40% of the country now that only has one Obamacare exchange option, pretty much take it or leave it. Would you argue that Obamacare, as sold to us, was accurate and correct?
1: I don't think Obamacare has delivered the kind of healthcare coverage that we had hoped. And Florida is one of 10 states that never expanded Medicaid under the Affordable Care Act. And what this system does.
0: By the way, I appreciate you saying that. And I'm going to tell you why it matters, because as I look at your agenda and look at your positions, you know, you're putting a lot of faith, hope and confidence in the government, in your belief system. How would you rate? Now, Florida's ranked either number one or number two, which is pretty amazing considering New York City, with only less than 9 million people in their population, has a bigger budget than the entire state of Florida. But Florida schools ranked number one or number two nationwide. But overall, New York, New Jersey, California, blue states, blue cities, because you're part of that party. Would you not agree with me that government schools are failing our children? We spend more per capita per child than any industrialized country, with the worst results. How are government schools? What grade would you give them in all these other states?
1: Well, in Florida, we have the lowest average starting teacher salary in the country. And
0: we didn't ask you that. What grade would you give government run schools nationwide? We spend more per capita than any industrialized country. And we come in anywhere between 37th and 42nd in terms of reading and math proficiency. What grade would you give government-run schools?
1: I don't think that we're doing enough to provide for our children, whether it's providing.
0: So the government's failed again.
1: Adequate average. Well, we're
0: just like Obamacare. They haven't done a good job with the money we've given them. All right, let me ask you another question. Remember Social Security?
1: Exactly.
0: That money that we paid into it was supposed to be put in a lockbox, right?
1: With Social Security, if we're going to talk about Social Security.
0: No. Were the American people promised by government that the money would be put in a lockbox? Yes or no?
1: I'm not quite certain what that refers to. I do know that we...
0: But in other words, that you would, they wouldn't touch it, that they wouldn't spend it, that it was going to be preserved for the money that they put in would be preserved. And it's, and I'll give you the answer. They raided the lockbox. So government failed there, too. When Joe Biden told the country, along with Kamala Harris and Alejandro Mayorkas, that the border was closed and the border was secure, were they lying to the American people? Did government lie to us?
1: I'm not certain what was within their capacity to control with immigration. I mean, obviously, we saw the same.
0: What do you mean? Donald Trump became president. Now the border is completely closed. Nobody's crossing the border. So it was within their capacity. They chose to ignore it and they lied to us.
1: We have both parties have failed to.
0: I don't want to talk about both parties. I'm asking you specifically, did Joe Biden, Mayorkas and Kamala Harris lie when they said the border's closed and the border secure when over 12 million people that we know of came in from over 200 countries, among them known terrorists, murderers, rapists, child molesters? And then the Democratic Party at the president's joint session speech when he got back into office, Democrats wouldn't stand for the family of Jocelyn Nungary and her, this 12-year-old girl was murdered and raped, or Rachel Morin, mother of five, or Lakin Riley was out jogging and nursing student. Do you think the Democratic Party should have stood for their families that were murdered by illegals in this country?
1: I think that there should be accountability for anyone that's broken the law. And I also
0: would if you were in Congress, would you have stood
1: the right to asylum?
0: Would you have gone against your party and stood up and applauded these families and offered support?
1: Certainly, I'm going to pay my respects to any individual who or any.
0: So you would.
1: Awesome.
0: By the good for you. I hope that's true. All right. So here's the DSA's beliefs. You're part of the DSA. I want to know where you agree with the party you choose to align yourself with. They want to eliminate the Senate, allow Congress to choose the president and judges. Do you agree with that?
1: I would like to see the Electoral College abolished. I want to see Angie Nixon elected to the Senate.
0: Didn't ask you that. I asked if you support eliminating the Senate. Let's start there.
1: I think that as a long-term reform, we do need to make Congress more reflective of a representative democracy in the Senate.
0: So you want to eliminate the U.S. Senate. You support the DSA's written platform.
1: It's not going to be within my power to decide as one of 435.
0: What is your position if you get to vote on it?
1: I don't believe that it's going to come up for a vote. I do know that there's legislation.
0: It is their stated printed belief. Do you agree with it?
1: Well, I said on principle, I think that it is an undemocratic institution in Florida.
0: So the answer would be, yeah. I'm just asking. All right. That Congress now moving forward should choose the presidency and the judiciary. And would you support packing the Supreme Court?
1: I would support expanding the Supreme Court to 13 members, instituting term limits. And
0: thank you for answering. Should Congress choose the president and the judiciary and in the case of the president, not the American people?
1: I think that under our current system, we should have the popular vote elect the president by the American people.
0: OK, fair. You're against the Electoral College. Thanks for answering. I'm just trying to get your views. Do you believe in amnesty for all people that didn't respect our laws, borders and sovereignty? Amnesty for illegals and to abolish all borders. Do you agree with their platform on that?
1: I do support amnesty, and Ronald Reagan granted amnesty when he was president to undocumented.
0: So you support amnesty for everybody that didn't respect our laws. And do you want to abolish borders and just leave our borders wide open?
1: I think that we need secure borders and we need an orderly process so that we know who is coming and leaving our country through ports of entry. So I think that we need secure and safe borders. And I think right now with the militarization.
0: OK, thank you for answering. I appreciate the. Do you want to abolish ICE?
1: I do. And I think we need to prosecute the individuals responsible.
0: Thank you for answering. I appreciate your answer. Do you want to defund the Department of War?
1: I do think that we need to radically cut our defense spending. The Pentagon has never been able to pass a budget.
0: Do you have a percentage? How much would you like to cut them by? What percentage?
1: At least 10%. And I think that we need to phase.
0: Well, 10% is not what your DSA believe, you know, fellow DSA comrades believe. So you're 10%. You're not 100% like they are.
1: I don't think we're going to be in a position to ever entirely defund the Department of Defense. I don't think.
0: But forget about being if you had to vote on that issue, would you vote to defund it?
1: I would vote to radically reduce funding. We do need to still have a national defense.
0: Moving on. Would you end all deportations?
1: Abuse.
0: Would you end all deportations?
1: I would certainly end deportations for people that have committed no other infraction but overstaying their visa. If there's been no, you know, criminal history, and to be clear, overstaying a visa is a civil infraction, not a criminal infraction. So
0: would you eliminate cash bail?
1: I do think that cash bail is a punitive measure that goes against our Constitution.
0: And would you abolish prisons, and would you defund and abolish police?
1: I think there's always going to be a role for

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2: 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And, you know, when people come out, they don't necessarily have the tools to support themselves. 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
3: Do you think that public ownership of corporations should be taken over by the government?
2: It depends on what industry. 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
3: Taken under the government's wing. 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
2: I think that's a novel idea, and I would like to explore how we can use that, whether it's through.
3: So you're in favor of the idea. 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
2: Yes, absolutely. It's so hard for people my age to be able to build.
3: All right, thank you. Do you support universal guaranteed housing?
2: I would like to see a housing guarantee. I do not want to live in a country where people are going unhoused in the wealthy.
3: Do you support government grocery stores?
2: I think that as a price subsidy or as a competitor to the private market, so that people can afford, you know, 2/3 of Americans are finding the cost of groceries unaffordable right now. And that's under Donald Trump's economy and Republican control in Congress.
3: Fair enough. Do you support a transition to 100% renewable, meaning no more oil, gas or coal?
2: Yes, absolutely. Without question, we need to do that with great haste.
3: Okay. Do you support this premise, which is kind of Mamdani-like, part of the DSA, to each American based on their needs, from each American based on their ability? Do you support that?
2: I think that's a fine concept. I think that, you know, we...
3: Do you know who initially came up with that concept? It wasn't Mamdani. To each according to his need, from each according to their ability. You know who said that first? You don't, do you?
2: Please inform me.
3: I will inform you. A guy by the name of Karl Marx.
2: I mean, I think, you know, when America's been at our best, we've invested in programs like Social Security or the Fair Housing Act or Medicare or any Medicaid, any number of policies that, you know, the social safety net in the United States are some of the most popular policies, no matter people's partisan affiliation. I mean, plenty of Republicans have great regard for Social Security and for Medicare. They want to see it expanded. They want to see the wealthy pay their fair share into Social Security tax, having their income at $184,000, or have Medicare cover vision, hearing, dental, mental health care, and reproductive health care. But these are programs.
3: I appreciate you coming on, and I appreciate you answering the questions. You sound like a nice guy, very misinformed, but, you know, we in this country have a right to disagree. But Oliver Larkin, DSA candidate, Florida's 25th district. That's Palm Beach County, parts near Delray Beach and Broward and Miami-Dade. Anyway, Oliver, thank you. Appreciate your time, my friend. Thank you very much.
2: Take care.
3: Linda, would I be a good prosecutor or not? You can grade me on the other side of the break. How's that?
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3: I know the headlines change. The threats facing Israel and their survival, that does remain. 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
7: I'm Angelo Bavaro. Iran says the Strait of Hormuz will not open until the U.S. meets its list of demands.
8: Iran says it wants the U.S. to lift its naval blockade, pay Iran for war damages, and also unfreeze Iranian assets. Those are demands that could potentially derail what have already been delicate negotiations.
7: Fox's Alex Hogan. It was a disappointing July jobs report with 23,000 jobs lost for the month. National Economic Council Director Kevin Hassett on Fox News Sunday.
9: We've already seen that real wages under President Trump, which is wages after inflation, have gone up about $1,000 for the typical American middle-class family and about $4,000 for the typical manufacturing worker or construction worker. And so people are making more money.
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2: All right, 25 now till the top of the hour. 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We have been following, and many of you are very interested in what is going to happen to Anthony Fauci, who invoked the Fifth Amendment 111 times, something in 2022 he said he would never do. We've had James Uthmeyer, the AG of my free state of Florida, on the program, and they are now involved in an active criminal investigation into Anthony Fauci. Rand Paul, who wrote a great book about Fauci, a lot of information in there about what they knew and when they knew it, about the Wuhan lab, the EcoHealth Alliance, the panic that they were in the earliest days of COVID, knowing that taxpayer dollars likely went to fund that Wuhan lab, funneled through the EcoHealth Alliance. They knew coronavirus research took place, and they knew gain-of-function research also took place. And the wet market deception, they knew, was a lie. But putting all of that aside, there is going to be accountability, at least on the state level. Rand Paul scheduling a contempt of Congress vote tomorrow. Ron Johnson, who sits on the Senate Committee on Homeland Security and Governmental Affairs, is going to join us in a second to talk about what he learned from Fauci last week and what his committee is investigating. Let me play Senator Ron Johnson slamming Fauci for repeatedly taking the Fifth.
3: I certainly understand why, on the advice of counsel, you're not answering any questions, because I think it'd be almost impossible for you to answer the questions truthfully without really demonstrating what you did, your culpability, self-incriminating. We have, all of us, prepared a lot. I've been deluged with questions to ask Dr. Anthony Fauci. There are so many legitimate questions that deserve answers, and now you're not willing to provide those answers.
2: Joining us now is Wisconsin Senator Ron Johnson. By the way, Senator, it was great to see you. I wish under better circumstances, in the National Cathedral at the memorial for our friend Lindsey Graham, but it was good to catch up with you.
4: Well, you did a wonderful job in your remarks. I mean, really, really heartfelt. It was a sad occasion, but it was a celebration of a real American hero. So I appreciate you taking the time and doing such a great job.
2: Well, it was my honor. Those are not easy to do for those that ever speak in public, and I have no problem speaking in public or ever shutting up. But let me discuss here about Fauci. What is it that you've learned? Because Rand Paul had those feverish late night email exchanges back and forth, members of the NIH. What did they know? When did they know it? And what about culpability? What about, I know he got the pardon. I don't know if it's legitimate. I don't know if it was an auto pen pardon or a real Biden pardon. I have no idea. So it seems like that's going to be a difficult path to

0: to go down, no?
1: Well, first of all, we've known for quite a few years, ever since we got the emails, really describing the cover-up that occurred the end of January, early February, where Anthony Fauci corralled all these people who he'd given grants to, who said, you know, looks like it's man-made to me, and corralled them within a couple of days. All of a sudden, oh, that's conspiracy theory, and they write the approximate origin explanation. So we knew about that, but again, it was good to have that further confirmed. I thought Chairman Paul did a great job in his opening statement just laying that out. I think the most significant thing that we learned from the diaries was, first of all, he lied to his own diary. But what he was telling his own diary was completely different from what he's telling the public. And the most significant thing there is when he said he thought that the coronavirus would be maybe double a bad flu season. Again, not to downplay a bad flu season, but you know, the Oxford Center for Evidence-Based Medicine, I've been pointing this out since early 2020 as well, they're looking at a case fatality rate of something by 2.25, about double flu season. And I was making the point back then, you can't shut down the American economy. I don't know if you remember, I made the analogy, you know, we tragically lose tens of thousands of people on the highways each year, but we don't shut them down. And Fauci from the podium said, oh, that comment's way out. No, it was a pretty good analogy. And of course, he used the, because he went public and said it's going to be 10 times a bad flu season to justify the shutdowns, the devastated people's lives, devastated our economy, their businesses, you know, justified the experimental gene therapy injections that, again, to this day, federal health officials are not acknowledging the injuries they cause, so these people can't get treated. So again, Fauci lied about his gain-of-function support, you know, his funding for gain-of-function, probably produced the coronavirus, I mean, led to the production of the coronavirus, caused a pandemic, and then he pushed remdesivir, which nurses call run death is near because it knocks out your kidneys, sabotage early treatment with things like ivermectin, hydroxychloroquine, and other things, all in favor of the experimental gene therapy injection that FDA officials knew within 3 months that their algorithms are going to hide safety signals. There's not one news outlet that's covered my report from April 29th as news. I've been on Fox News. I've been on Fox Business in terms of being interviewed by folks like yourself. Nobody has covered what I think is the biggest government scandal in a lifetime. Federal health officials knew these shots could kill people, they could permanently maim people, and they're covering it up to this day.
0: You know, when you think about gain of function, Fauci, correct me if I'm wrong, didn't he in 2012 say that even if it caused a worldwide pandemic, he would still support gain of function research? That to me is insane.
1: Well, he was obviously a big supporter of it. He funded it prior to the moratorium. Then he figured out a way to weasel his way around the moratorium. And they came up with this complicated process that they never used. You could continue to do gain of function if you're already doing it before that. And again, all he ever tried to do was redefine it. So he could claim, oh, we didn't do gain of function. Of course you're doing gain of function. You knew who Ralph Baric was. You knew who Peter Daszak was. You knew the Bat Lady. You knew you were funding it. That's why he had to cover it all up, lying bald-faced to the American public for years. You know, his day of reckoning in terms of public accountability came last Wednesday. That was a devastating day for a megalomaniacal narcissist like Anthony Fauci.
0: Let me ask you two questions I've been asking attorneys, and I'm getting mixed answers from both from many of them. If, in fact, we find out that the Fauci pardon was an auto pen pardon, do you think there is a way, in other words, would the validity of it stand if Joe Biden didn't sign it himself?
1: I think that would be a hard case to prove. I've just heard that there's evidence that he was fully aware of it. So I wouldn't hang my hat on that one. I'm going to be meeting with the Florida Attorney General here at the end of the day. I'm not sure what he wants to talk about. But again, I appreciate the fact that he's at least looking at pursuing charges. I know Coach Tuberville, who will probably be the next governor of Alabama, says that he's going to keep Anthony Fauci in court every day of his life. So you do have the possibility of state charges. And that's incredibly important. I mean, I think Anthony Fauci is a criminal multiple times over. He deserves to go to jail. But the first part of accountability, and probably the most important part, is to expose him. And Anthony Fauci has been exposed as the corrupt phony that he is, was unfortunate. And it was actually unbelievable how the Democrats, they lined up to continue to deify him. Yeah, I mean, you had Senator Kim read Teddy Roosevelt's Man in the Arena. Like this, you know, I'm sorry, this scumball. I mean, that's what Anthony thought. He's a scumball, okay? He's not the man in the arena. He's somebody who has caused untold damage. Read Bobby Kennedy's The Real Anthony Fauci. Look at how Anthony Fauci experimented on foster children without guardian ad litems on his AIDS research, on AZT. I mean, it's this is a very bad man right here. And the fact that he's ever, you know, granted sainthood by the left is appalling.
0: You know, I'm very proud of James Uthmeyer, the AG of my state of Florida. I mean, he's serious. This is a real criminal investigation going on in this state. We had him on the program this week to talk about it. Quick break, more with Wisconsin Senator Ron Johnson on the other side. Then your call's coming up, 800-941-SHAWN, if you want to join us today.
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0: Final moments with Wisconsin Senator Ron Johnson is with us. I'd be negligent if I didn't ask you about this rise in this Democratic Socialist or DSA movement around the country, because it's also impacting a state like yours. You know, we had El Sayed win last night in Michigan. You know, their stated DSA beliefs are eliminate the Senate, Congress chooses the president and judges, amnesty for illegals, abolish the borders, abolish ICE, defund the Department of War. How dumb is that? End all deportations, eliminate cash bail, a wealth tax. Everything's free, free, free. Green New Deal, abolish prisons, police and government ownership of corporations. Now, we had El Sayed pull it out in the end. You have the leading candidate to be the next governor of the great state of Wisconsin. I love the people of Wisconsin. I love the people of Michigan. I love the people in Pennsylvania, because to me, they're the salt of the earth, the people that really make our country great. And, you know, this is a woman that said it's about time we effing 86 Trump actually said it, gives a rambling answer about wanting to cancel Thanksgiving. Says the system is not working when asked if she wants to abolish the police, which means yes. And, you know, gets into this bizarre description, having a son that is half white and as being in proximity to whiteness. I mean, but it looks like she's going to win the nomination in your state. She, you know, our main competitor dropped out.
1: She almost certainly will. And again, I know a lot of Republican political pundits are kind of celebrating the victory of El Sayed in Michigan, probably celebrate the victory of Francesca Hong in Wisconsin. I find it utterly depressing. You know, I think many Democrats have always been closet communists and socialists, but they were closet. They knew that they couldn't really reveal their true beliefs to the public, or there's no possibility of them getting elected. Now they're out of the closet. Now they are, you know, just up front in your face. This is who we are. And they're winning elections, at least primaries. So, again, I blame our news media. I blame our education system for not properly educating people about what socialism, communism results in, destroys economies, destroys nations, results in tyrannical dictatorships that murder tens of millions of their citizens. Again, there's no way that socialism should have any foothold in America, and yet it's got a pretty strong foothold. Governed now in New York by a radical left socialist. So again, I find that utterly depressing. These people need to be defeated. And so, you know, I'll call on everybody listening here, vote, go vote. You can't sit this one on the sidelines. You have to get out and vote for Republicans, for conservatives. These people have to be defeated. They've got to be thoroughly, thoroughly defeated.
0: Well, we're on the same page. I'm saying you better take this threat seriously. And yeah, you're right. There may be some people say, oh, good, we're going to go up against El Sayed. That's a slam dunk. No, it's not. There's no such thing as any election that is a slam dunk until all the votes are counted and people take the time and the effort to go and vote. And you're also right about one thing. Traditional Democrats that lean socialist, leftist, they would hide their beliefs and the things that would get them defeated at the ballot box, they never mention, but they believe them. Or this is where judicial activism comes into play, because what they couldn't accomplish legislatively, they would use the courts to try to push through their radical agenda. But now it's out in the open. I don't know if you're aware of this, but since, believe it or not, 2019, there are 250 members now serving in elected public offices that are DSA endorsed candidates. This election will have over 40, including in your state of Wisconsin with Francesca Hong, over 40 DSA supporting candidates. This is not a small movement anymore. This is not just Mamdani and AOC and the Squad and Bernie and Pocahontas. It's bigger than that.
1: No, and it should frighten clear-thinking Americans. They kind of snuck up on us. There's no doubt about it. But like I say, now they're in your face. Now there's no reason not to be aware of this. And they just need to be defeated. It's just that simple. This movement must be defeated.
0: Well, I appreciate all the work that you're doing, all the investigative work. I love the fact that you're going to pursue every avenue to hold Fauci accountable. Anytime you want to come on and talk about what what people can do to help the Republican running for governor and help the great people of Wisconsin, let us know. We're very fond of your state, very fond of the people there, very fond of the people of Michigan and Pennsylvania, good people. And we do always appreciate your time. It was good to catch up with you last week, sir.
1: We'll support Tom Tiffany in Wisconsin for governor. Defeat Francesca Hong. Tom Tiffany, send him money. He needs it.
0: All right. We appreciate it. Senator Ron Johnson, Wisconsin, 800-941-SHAWN, if you want to be a part of the program.
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0: Born on America's Darkest Day, 9/11/01, the Tunnel to Towers Foundation, they have been helping American heroes ever since. And that means heroes like U.S. Army Sergeant William Bernard McKenna. Motivated by the tragedy of 9/11, he enlisted. 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Now, his wife, Dina, continues to fight tirelessly for veterans exposed to burn pits. Now, the Tunnel to Towers Foundation honored William's memory and his family's sacrifice. 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
17: Redirecting the pressure. I'm Angelo Bavaro, Fox News. The White House is planning a pivot away from military action in Iran.
18: President Trump saying in a phone call with Axios, saying instead of increasing military pressure, as we've seen in past weekends, that instead the administration is going to increase economic pressure and wait for that to mount in Iran. The president says that they are semi-negotiating and that they're watching Iranian inflation. It comes as Iran issued new demands, which include wanting the U.S. to lift its naval blockade, pay for Iran war damages, and unfreeze Iranian assets. 75% of Americans say the conflict with Iran has not been worth the cost. That's according to a Marquette Law School poll.
17: Fox's Alex Hogan. The president is calling on Congress to impose tariffs on Iran in a new sanctions bill aimed at Russia and China. This comes as Iran discussed control over the Strait of Hormuz with Oman. War games are underway in Taiwan. Fox's Jeff Paul reports from Taipei.
4: The annual drills are meant to examine Taiwan's readiness amid growing Chinese pressure. China-Taiwan analyst Sung Wen-ti says this year is less about performative displays of firepower and more about improving combat capabilities. Civil preparedness is tested too, like here in the city of Kaohsiung. And just like that, one of the largest cities here in Taiwan coming to a standstill. You can hear the warning sirens going off, basically telling people to get inside and take shelter. It is a drill meant to prepare everyone here on this island for the possibility of an incoming air attack.
19: Taiwan knows its defense can't solely rely on its soldiers. Everyone has a role to play. However, the U.S. is currently stalling on a massive $14 billion arms package to Taiwan.
17: President Trump called the weapons package for Taiwan a very good negotiating chip ahead of his visit to China in May. America's listening to Fox News.
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1: Welcome to the Stone Zone here in the Roger Stone Show. 53 years ago today, Richard Nixon resigned the presidency of the United States. I remember exactly where I was. I was at the Young Republican National Committee meeting in Reno, Nevada. And I admit that watching his farewell address, I was crying like a baby. I first met Richard Nixon in 1967 when I was in my early teens, when I went to the Republican state dinner at the National Women's Republican Club on the upper, or in Midtown, I guess I would say. And I wrote him a letter after that to his law office where he was in exile, telling him that I had studied the matter and I decided that he had really been robbed in the 1960 election by voter fraud in both Illinois and in Texas, and that he should run for president again. To just show you how efficient the Nixon operations were, I volunteered in that letter. If he ever ran again, I wanted to be involved. They kept that letter on file for 2 years and contacted me. And I talked my way into a job, essentially, as a gopher, working for John Mitchell, who was Nixon's law partner, later his attorney general, and who would, I think, unjustly go to war go to jail over Watergate. It was through my relationship with John Mitchell and the Nixon campaign that I was able to interact with the people who worked for Governor Reagan. So I used my relationships with the Nixon folks, plus Nixon himself, to get my job as the regional political director in three of Ronald Reagan's presidential campaigns. And it was through Ronald Reagan, of course, working for Ronald Reagan, that I met Donald Trump and first told him in 1988 he should run for president. Actually, the first man to tell Trump he should run for president was not me. I think I was second. The first one was Richard Nixon. Richard Nixon met Donald Trump in George Steinbrenner's box at Yankee Stadium, and he called me the next day and he said, well, I met your man. I said, yes, sir. He said, I'm telling you, that guy's really got it. He can go all the way. And that very day, he wrote a letter, which has been published by the New York Times, telling Trump that he and Mrs. Nixon had watched him on the Mike Douglas show, that he enjoyed meeting him, and that if he ever got into politics, he would go all the way. But it's very fitting that this anniversary of Nixon's resignation comes at a time that there is going on a massive reexamination of the facts of Watergate and the Nixon presidency. I really give credit to J.D. Vance speaking at the Nixon Library, and he said quite correctly that Richard Nixon was taken down essentially by the same deep state actors who tried to take Donald Trump down. That there are many parallels. This is a point I've been trying to make for 30 years and not having any ability to break through. I've written two books on the subject, Nixon's Secrets, The Rise, the Real Story of Watergate, the Tapes and the Pardon. And I also wrote a book called Tricky Dick, The Rise and Fall and Rise of Richard M. Nixon, in which I lay out all the evidence that what the Watergate break-in was a deep state setup. But it wasn't until J.D. Vance said it, and the writings of people like Michael Knowles and Christopher Rufo, and George Shepard, who worked for Nixon as a lawyer, that we've learned so much about Watergate, first of all, that we didn't know, and about the Nixon record. Because the Nixon record, which is extraordinary, as you will lay out, gets buried in the ashes of Watergate by the same mainstream media. President Trump has asked me a number of times, why did Nixon fight it out? And the answer is because Nixon, like Trump, is a fighter. I explained to him there was no internet. So Nixon was facing a monolithic media. He only had three television networks, all of them hostile, CBS, NBC, and ABC. Hard to say which one was more hostile. You didn't have national newspapers yet, so the New York Times and the Washington Post had regional power, but they did not yet have national power. Associated Press had more, UPI had more, because they were national. But you did have national news magazines, Time, Newsweek, Life, Look. Listeners of a certain age will be familiar with them. Almost all of them are gone now, or they have. Newsweek, for example, has sold their logo and their trademark to the people at the Daily Beast. So when you see a Newsweek article, don't assume that that's credible. That's left-wing propaganda. That's not the Newsweek magazine of old. But we learned a number of things. First of all, from declassified documents. There was no internet in those days, so even if you had this information, there was no way to get it out. Nixon had no platform from which to counterpunch a defense the way Donald Trump was so adept at. But we now know that essentially a cabal of the intelligence services, the Democrats who control both houses of Congress. Nixon was the only president in recent history to face the opposition holding both houses of Congress, and an incredibly involved and hostile media engaged in what was indeed a silent coup. Here is some of the evidence, but declassified documents from the CIA demonstrate definitively that the agency knew about the Watergate break-in in advance. They essentially infiltrated the Watergate burglar team with a number of veteran CIA agents, at least two of them, I think as many as four, still on the CIA payroll, still reporting to their handler. We know that Senator Howard Baker and his counsel, later Senator Fred Thompson, both knew of the CIA's involvement in Watergate. There's also declassified FBI documents that prove foreknowledge. The one person they can't prove knew in advance is one Richard M. Nixon, because there is no proof whatsoever that Nixon knew about or approved the Watergate break-in. Nixon, being a pretty savvy politician, would understand that during a presidential campaign, there is no information worth having at the National Party headquarters. The action would be over at McGovern's headquarters. We do know that G. Gordon Liddy, who I think was an interesting guy, but essentially a former FBI man and Dutchess County prosecutor, being manipulated by two of the Watergate bloggers, E. Howard Hunt and James McCord, both working on behalf of the Central Intelligence Agency, both of them with very close ties to Richard Helms, and both of them, I think, involved in the effort to take down Nixon. We also know Nixon was leading in the polls in 49 states, so there was no reason to break into the Watergate. There was no rationale. If you want to know more about that, the best book written is by Phil Stanford. It's called White House Call Girl. It has to do with the effort that makes the case that Watergate is an effort to cover up the DNC's use of a particularly high-end call girl ring they used for visiting dignitaries that John Dean's wife was ahead of. Stafford has not been sued by John Dean. There's the other great book, James Haugen's Secret Agenda, which may be out of print, but I think lays that all out. But the real villain of Watergate is one John Wesley Dean. Wait a minute, you thought he was a hero. You thought he was a whistleblower. No, John Dean was the man who planned, pushed, and then covered up the Watergate break-in. He's the man who dispatched the payoff hush money to the burglars. He is the one who lied to Richard Nixon for 19 straight months. In his book, The Nixon's Defense, which he says is the only total record of the transcriptions of all of Watergate tapes, he very conveniently leaves out three different conversations in which he coaches Nixon on committing perjury, and he exposes his role as the master manipulator of Watergate. Stanley Cutler, who is a Nixon-hating professor, got caught changing the order of some of these recordings to try to show Dean in a more favorable light in a book he wrote, but the New York Times picked him off on it. Judge John Sirica, we now know, was meeting illegally with the special prosecutor, the Watergate special prosecutors, without the attorneys for the Watergate burglars, essentially wiring their verdict, but ensuring there was no chance that they could get confirmed. That's judicial mispractice. A judge would be disbarred from that today. But that is a bit well established in several books by Jeff Shepard. Jeff is G-E-O-F-F, if you want to go check those out. I give enormous credit now for the fact that the timing here is perfect because of J.D. Vance's remarks and because of the incredible skills of the young guys at the Nixon Foundation, James Byron, the president, and Chris Barber, their brilliant marketing director, and using very modern and sophisticated social media techniques on Instagram, on Twitter, on Truth Social, on YouTube particularly, and using memes and videos and graphics of Richard Nixon, they have won a re-examination of Richard Nixon the man. But first, they started with a re-examination of Watergate. Watergate is a takedown of Richard Nixon. Further proof that Dean is the perp, Tony Ulasewicz and Jack Caulfield, two private detectives who work for the White House counsel's office, both say that Dean sends them to case out the Watergate weeks before the break-in. Further proof that this whole thing was a deep state setup. Now, I understand those in the mainstream media hate this truth, but it is breaking through because, and it's a phenomenon known as Nixon maxing, with two eyes, Nixon maxing, in which people are re-examining our 37th president. This is something I tried to do through my books, Nixon's Secrets and Tricky Dick, The Rise and Fall and Rise, Richard M. Nixon, for 30 years, and could not get the attention that it has deserved. I give J.D. Vance and the people at the Nixon Foundation enormous credit. Richard Nixon was very well known for his extraordinary martini-making skills. And I can assure you that immediately after today's show, I'm going to mix up what Nixon used to call a silver bullet. We have a great show for you today. Jan Jekielek is here to talk about his book, Killed Order, the shocking story of Chinese communist organ harvesting in that country and the brutality of that regime. This is an interview you're not going to want to miss. Don't go away. You're in the Stone Zone.
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2: 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Which do you think is better? Now I'm seeing younger people enter the market. According to the Federal Reserve, the largest group buying homes are people ages 34 to 44. They get it. Every mortgage payment you make chances your ability to get rich because you're not throwing away your money on rent. I think every American should strive to own their own home because it's the American dream. And never bet against the United States. I'm Suzanne Miller.
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8: Richard M. Nixon, President of the United States.

States, 37th president, resigned 53 years ago today in a letter to the Secretary of State. That is the formal way. It's a one-sentence letter. The result of being a victim of a deep state Democrat media coup, the very same institutions, the CIA, the FBI, the military. We now know, for example, that Richard Nixon was being spied on. This came out of declassified documents. James Rosen over at Newsmax has written extensively about it, that the Pentagon was spying on Richard Nixon. Nixon was for peace. They were opposed to ending the war in Vietnam, which he did. They were opposed to his negotiating a strategic arms limitation agreement with the Soviets, historic, which he did. But he did that only by opening the door to China and cross-pressuring the Russians and the Chinese at a time, I must say, that China was a dirt-poor, backwards agrarian society with very little indoor plumbing and no electrification in the rural areas. Their military was not formidable. Their technological military ability was not formidable. It wasn't until 30 years later, when Bill Clinton gave China most favored nation trading status, that China would become the incredible threat that it is to America today. Our next guest is going to shock you when he talks to you about his book, Kill to Order, which documents China's organ harvesting industry. It is one of the most shocking books that I have ever read. But again, as I said, Nixon, not only does he end the war in Vietnam ahead of the schedule desired by the Pentagon and the major defense contractors who are making millions. LBJ and his wife had a lot of Bell helicopter and Sikorsky stock. They made a fortune on his war policies, literally millions. But he also, of course, desegregated the public schools. 67% of the schools in the country were segregated when he became president. By the time he was finished, without bloodshed and without fanfare, that was down to like 16. He also gave us affirmative action. Some of my conservative opponents opposed, but so much the idea that he was a racist. Affirmative action was a Nixon appointee. Richard Nixon appointed more African Americans to federal office than Lyndon Johnson and JFK together. He also formed the Office of Minority Enterprise, which made low-interest loans to minority businesses who built in city areas to try to bring America's cities back. We had no environmental protection in those days. Nixon passed the Clean Air Act and established the Environmental Protection Agency. Now, I think if he were alive today, he would roll in his grave over the over-regulation of American business. But remember, at the time, there was no environmental regulation, and it is a sad fact that there are people who will despoil the air and the water to make a buck, and therefore you need an EPA. But all of that record gets buried in Watergate in a way that I think is entirely and completely unfair, which is why I really salute J.D. Vance and the folks over at the Nixon Foundation for this extraordinary revival. Richard Nixon was very fond of his martini making skills. I'm going at the end of the show, I'm going to tell you his secret recipe, handed down to him by Winston Churchill himself. Nixon called them silver bullets, and the truth is Nixon did not have great tolerance for alcohol. When he had more than one cocktail, the usually buttoned down and quite circumspect Nixon could become quite loquacious. This is when he told me things about John F. Kennedy's assassination that generated my interest in writing my book, The Man Who Killed Kennedy, The Case Against LBJ. You're in the Stone Zone. I'm Roger Stone. We're going to talk about Todd Blanche, the new Attorney General, when we come back.

0: And now, it's time for the Cat's Corner.
1: The cost of living. Here's what's on my mind today. Americans don't need another speech telling them the economy is great. They don't need another speech from CNN telling them the economy is coming to an end. What is the truth? Well, the truth is, our current administration, President Trump, wants lower interest rates. Our current administration, President Trump, wants gasoline under $3 a gallon. The truth is, under our previous administration, President Biden had gasoline at $5 or $6 a gallon almost for 4 years. Are we in the middle of a war? Yes. But at the end of the day, we will no longer be at the mercy of terrorists. My belief, and I've been more right than wrong, is that by September, if not sooner, gasoline will be under $3 a gallon. Interest rates will be cheap enough to buy a home again. The strength of the dollar is going to be much stronger than the euro. I'm John Catsimatidis.
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7: Fox News, I'm Carmen Roberts. Israeli Prime Minister Netanyahu rejects the Gaza plan hailed by President Trump, vowing the IDF will not pull out of Gaza until Hamas disarms. This as Iran throws up roadblocks to reopening the Strait of Hormuz by listing some demands the U.S. must meet.
8: Iran's Supreme National Security Council calling on the United States to permanently end the war and compensate Iran for damages before the strait would reopen.
7: Fox's Trey Yingston, Tel Aviv. Michigan's Democratic nominee for the U.S. Senate, Dr. Abdul El Sayed, said he has spoken with former President Barack Obama and hopes that he will campaign with him.
9: Democrats know they need to come together in this crucial Senate race that could determine control of the upper chamber in November.
7: Fox's Madeline Rivera reporting. 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
12: This is the Roger Stone Show. Welcome back into the Stone Zone right here on the Roger Stone Show. If you're a political junkie, you're in the right place. And we have a very heated primary for governor of Florida going on.

0: In a couple weeks. Early voting started this weekend in some counties, started a little earlier in some other counties, and it's getting quite contentious. Here to talk about that and a number of other things is my colleague Troy Smith, the editor and publisher of Slingshot.News, and a sage political analyst of the national and state scene. Troy, welcome back into the Stone Zone.
1: Roger, as always, it's an honor to join you, and I know that you are a political junkie, as I am, so this Florida race heating up as we get to the finish line here. I'm paying attention, you're paying attention. Can't wait to get into this here. Wanted to get your thoughts on just a few days out here, where you think this thing is going to end up.
0: Well, it's very important that some people lose perspective between, let's call it the Twitterverse or the blogosphere, and the real world. Those are two different things. So political stuff going on Twitter, while it's interesting and provocative and sometimes pungent, that doesn't mean that the average Republican primary voter, who, by the way, is 60, the average age is almost 70. That's the average age. So when people keep talking about the young vote in the Republican primary, sure, there are some, we want more, but this is an older electorate. They're not hanging on X or Instagram or any other popular social media app platforms. You have three candidates here. Byron Donalds is in a commanding position. He has not only the endorsement of Donald Trump, but he has amassed an incredible campaign war chest, which he's going to need even in red Florida, and what will be a difficult deal for all Republicans, because we are forced to stop the Iranians from having a nuclear weapon. If we cared more about elections and getting reelected, not caring about whether America will be the target of a nuclear attack, I guess we could not do that. We'll talk about that a little bit later. But the other two candidates in this race, Lieutenant Governor Jay Collins, seems like a very nice guy, served his country with honor, but has never gotten, I think, what was probably the promised endorsement and support of Ron DeSantis. DeSantis's master plan, as you know, was to run his wife, Casey DeSantis, for governor. This is very much like Lurline Wallace ran for governor of Alabama after and was elected. By the way, it was considered a pretty good governor, but that's because George is really running things. After George Wallace, the Alabama governor and independent presidential candidate, couldn't, under their state constitution, run for another term. But that plan was destroyed when Ron DeSantis and Casey DeSantis and our current Attorney General, James Uthmeyer, siphoned $10 million in money, federal money, earmarked for the poor, the elderly, and the handicapped, out of Medicare and into a dark money committee, where they then funneled it into the campaigns against two statewide constitutional amendments that they opposed, one of them having to do with the legalization of cannabis. That is, of course, fraud. They avoided, this is through something called the HOPE Foundation. When the governor was first asked about it, his first instinct was to say, well, that's my wife's deal, like he knew nothing about it, threw his own wife under the bus. I thought that was hysterical, but the state legislature investigated. The committee clearly proved that they had illegally taken $10 million. They avoided federal indictment because they replaced the money, but they didn't replace the money from their own funds or political funds. The replacement of the money came from state taxpayers. So this scandal prevented the possibility of Casey DeSantis running for governor. Plus, in all honesty, Ron DeSantis has worn out his fundraising capability. He had a well-funded run for president because he was able to extort money from the utilities and the casinos other agricultural interests, and the insurance industry, particularly in Florida. He's worn out his welcome with the legislature, tired of being bullied. He's fairly popular despite his knife in the back to the man who made him governor. You've heard me say that Ron was an undistinguished congressman running in single digits against the favorite Adam Putnam, state agriculture commissioner, until Matt Gaetz, a friend of mine, talked President Trump into endorsing the little-known congressman Ron DeSantis. Trump never knew that DeSantis in 2016, when they were both on the ticket together post-convention, had refused to endorse Trump. Trump didn't know that Ron DeSantis was informed by the feds that Mar-a-Lago was going to be raided, but did not have his lawyers give Trump's lawyers a heads up which there would be nothing inappropriate about. And then, of course, he challenged the man who made him. But to get back to the race here, DeSantis has not endorsed any candidate, including his own lieutenant governor, who he appointed to a vacancy when the attorney general resigned to take the U.S. Senate seat. DeSantis appointed his counsel, James Uthmeyer, a man deeply involved in the movement of those illegal funds. This, I think, explains why there is no DeSantis candidate for governor. And then there's a former speaker, Paul Renner, who has a very conservative record, seems like a very decent fellow, just has not been able to get any traction, he's raised substantial money, but not as much money as it takes to compete in a state as expensive as Florida, which is a huge state. In my opinion, Renner would be an excellent appointment to the office of Secretary of State, which the governor is entitled to do if Byron Donalds is elected governor. But then there's an interesting candidate, let's call him an eccentric and provocative candidate named James Fishback. Fishback seems to be an internet phenomenon in polling of the real world. I must tell you, doesn't fare very well. On online polls, he's doing great. We're told the young people are for him. He's been a pretty aggressive critic of Israel and insists that Israel has a disproportionate amount of influence in our foreign policy. We'll talk about that in a few minutes. He made a wild accusation last week that Byron Donalds was currently under federal investigation for sex trafficking. He built it up with a big press conference and a lot of predictions about what the bombshell he was going to drop, but the U.S. Justice Department immediately put out a statement saying that it was completely and totally false. So, look, I think Byron Donalds cruises to this nomination. He has got a solid record as a conservative. I think, nonetheless, because of the year, I think he's in for an uphill fight. He will be extremely well-funded, and he is a fighter. The Democrats are in tough shape. It's hard to believe that the party of Lawton Chiles, who was both governor and senator, the party of Reuben Askew, who was governor and a presidential contender, the party of Leroy Collins, the legendary former Miami governor of Florida, they couldn't come up with anybody as a candidate other than a former Republican congressman, David Jolly, who's now a Democrat and a lobbyist who seems to be running on transgenderism as his key issue. So, again, we're gonna follow this race very quickly. I guess what I'm saying to you, Troy, is that I don't believe that Fishback will perform on election day, on primary day, the way he's performing online. And I think these kind of gotcha politics are not healthy for the system.
1: Well, I agree with you, Roger. And I think the actions of Ron DeSantis in this race really point to who he really is. You've been talking about it for years, especially when, you know, any of these reports come out that DeSantis usually plants himself, that he's being considered for some position in Washington, D.C. We talk about it every time. And the fact is, this guy backstabbed President Donald Trump, ran against him in 2024, told Americans the reason why President Trump couldn't be a great leader, and then refused to endorse him. And we've covered that for years, you and I. But just his actions a few days ago, I don't know if you know this, Roger, he came out and basically said that Paul Renner would be a great governor and gave a soft, not a total endorsement, but like a soft endorsement of Paul Renner. And then Jay Collins, his own lieutenant governor, goes to the internet and says, basically, what's going on here? This is my governor. I have volunteered to become lieutenant governor after he allowed his lieutenant governor to go out and become part of this university system. There's some questions about that as well. But you have Jay Collins, who is DeSantis's lieutenant governor, and then DeSantis comes in and praises Paul Renner. It just shows that lack of loyalty and why Ron DeSantis should never be considered for something at a higher office or anything like that nature. This guy does not have loyalty in his DNA, as they say, Roger. He is a backstabber. He is somebody who has overseen utility rates to their highest levels in Florida. We pay the highest in the nation, whether you're talking about people's different fees and things like like that with the state. And then not to mention when it comes to the mismanagement of many things on the state level, the 10

0: $1 million that you talked about that was siphoned to Casey DeSantis' charity. I mean, there's so many examples here, but this
1: utility rates the highest in the country because Ron took $9 million from Florida Power and Light and its subsidies. Insurance rates the highest in the country. He signed a bill, so if your home is destroyed by a hurricane and you don't like what the governor got, what the insurance payer company offers you, you can't sue them. Ron DeSantis signed that into law. Republicans, I think, are just as guilty. No, it's always interesting on the internet. People tell me he's the best governor in the country. I usually check and see that many of them don't live in Florida. He's been good on some issues. And he's certainly notably better than Andrew Gillum, who I read yesterday is now back in prison for his being caught and tested positive for methamphetamine. We wish him the best in his recovery. The other thing I think is interesting, Troy, that I want to touch on, because you've been through a campaign. You go to your mailbox and you get 17 individual big floppy mailings for candidates for the state assembly, for the state representative, for Congress, for governor, and there are so many of them, and politicians use them, and political consultants love them because the markup is very lucrative, but they're completely and totally ineffective. I mean, as someone who got a degree, or I should say studied marketing, and went and started as a direct mail copywriter. I raised $7 million through the mail for Ronald Reagan. That is not direct mail. Those big floppy pieces, they're so oversaturated, they have no impact, no matter how outrageous the headline is. To me, mail is a close-faced envelope that appears to be hand-addressed. You have a computer program to do that. In the upper left-hand corner is just your return address. It doesn't say Troy Smith for Congress. When you open it up, it's a three-page letter folded in a Z-fold that just says that Troy Smith, your name as the letterhead, not Troy Smith for Congress, has the appropriate disclaimer at the very end of the letter, and it's in a chatty, conversational tone. But the more you tell, the more you sell, as they say in direct marketing. You have a chance to make your case. I often include a picture postcard of the candidate and his wife, or the candidate and her husband, or a family photo with an inscription on the back. Sometimes I'll include a chart that compares my opponent and me on the five issues that my polling shows are most significant in the race. That is direct mail. And you can even get a bulk stamp and put it on slightly crooked so that people open it. Now think about it. When you go to the mailbox, what's the first thing you do? You divide your mail into two piles. One is the pile of things you're going to throw away. The Sam's Club flyer, the car wash flyer, the political flyers. And those are things that you're going to open. Bills or other things you're not sure what they are, but they look like they were letters. That's the pile you're going to open. That is direct mail. It's expensive, with the cost of postage, even at bulk rates. Although, if you pre-sort it by zip code and bundle it, you can bring your costs down. And it is incredibly effective in Republican primaries, where older voters will open an envelope and will read. But nobody does that anymore because, you see, the consultants don't make a big markup, and because it takes a great deal of preparation. But it is it's an extraordinarily effective tool. When we come back, I want to talk about cable and why it's changed the face of politics. Talk about these text messages that, no doubt, if you live in Florida, you get 15 of them a day telling you who to vote for. These are all the mechanics of politics that I have 50 years experience in, and I see them playing out right here in this Florida governor's race. We'll be right back with Troy Smith.
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1: Troy, welcome back into the Stone Zone here on the Roger Stone Show. The U.S. Senate confirmed Trump attorney and acting attorney general Todd Blanche as attorney general on August 8th, 2026, by a vote of 50 to 49. This was only after Susan Collins and Lisa Murkowski bailed out on him, which I think was disgraceful. Blanche brings an unusual set of qualifications to the job. He kind of knows federal prosecution from both sides of the courtroom. He spent many years as a federal prosecutor in the Southern District of New York, one of the toughest districts, before entering private practice and a very successful criminal defense practice, specifically representing Donald Trump very ably in three criminal cases brought against him in 2023, 2024, the so-called lawfare cases. So he's seen firsthand how formidable the federal prosecutorial apparatus can be when it is biased and twisted and where the system is manipulated for a politically targeted individual. In my view, Todd Blanche is a tough guy, but what he really needs to do is by confronting the institutional wreckage left by the Trump-Russia investigation. Just this week, we learned even more about the abuses of the FBI opening an investigation of Donald Trump for being a Russian asset with no probable cause or evidence to justify it, because they were angry that he had fired James Comey over his illegal handling of the Hillary Clinton server file case. Another piece of evidence that this was a setup. Tulsi Gabbard, the crusading director of National Intelligence, declassified all the documents that showed that he was a conspicuous conspirator. This included Donald Trump, included Barack Obama, included FBI Director James Comey, CIA Director John Brennan, truly one of the ringleaders of this conspiracy, National Director of Intelligence General James Clapper, the White House National Security Advisor Susan Rice, John Podesta, Rod Rosenstein, particularly the acting attorney general, a Trump appointee. There's very definitely proven, both in the Durham investigation and in the inspector general's report by Michael Horowitz, both of which, by the way, I think are fairly sanitized, because Durham never has subpoena power. How do you get to the bottom of a scandal without subpoena power? And we know to some extent that Horowitz whitewashed quite a bit. But this is the greatest single dirty trick in American political history, the greatest single abuse of power. But because it is, it began in Washington, D.C. in 2016 and 17, takes you all the way through the two phony impeachments. Tulsi Gabbard documented that as well, all the way to the manipulation of the 2020 election, then the set of warfare, lawfare in Trump against Trump in New York, the valuations case, the E. Jean Carroll sexual assault case, the hush money case, all orchestrated by the Biden Justice Department. And people have to be prosecuted for these crimes. This is a treasonous crime. There was no evidence justifying the appointment of Robert Mueller, justifying the 3-year harassment of Donald Trump, where his rights were violated. And people are either, they violated the law and the Constitution, either they're going to go to jail or they're not. Now, if you're a Trump supporter or a Trump critic, you say, well, this is revenge and retaliation. No, I say that it is accountability and justice. Otherwise, we have a two-tier justice system. I was prosecuted for lying to Congress when no misstatement I made to Congress was either willful or material. There was no Russian collusion to hide. So how could the judge say, Roger Stone, you're convicted of hiding, covering up for Donald Trump? Covering up what? No coordination or communications or shift of information from WikiLeaks, and no Russian collusion. Those are the facts. So here's the question for Todd Blanche, and I think he's up to it. I'm confident about this. Will people be brought to justice? This is being investigated in Southern District of Florida because it ends in the raid at Mar-a-Lago. That's why the jurisdiction is there, and Joe DiGenova, an incredibly able former U.S. attorney, has been added to that strike force. This is the single most important thing of many important things that Todd Blanche has to do, in my view. Troy, I'm sorry for the soliloquy, but I had to get all of that in. I want to thank you for joining us for the political roundup here in the Stone Zone on the Roger Stone Show. We'll be right back with the shocking story of Chinese communist organ harvesting. It's going to blow your mind.

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2: Americans turn against the war. I'm Carmen Roberts, Fox News. As negotiations continue to reopen the Strait of Hormuz and eventually end the war with Iran, a poll shows Americans don't approve of President Trump's war. Fox's Alex Hogan reports.
3: 75% of Americans say the conflict with Iran has not been worth the cost. That's according to a Marquette Law School poll. There's also new economic pressure on the administration after the latest jobs report released this week. July's numbers show 23,000 jobs were cut. National Economic Council Director Kevin Hassett argued he doesn't see this as being set in stone. Gains in previous months had been revised down.
2: This weekend, Iran issued a list of demands to the U.S. before it will agree to reopen the strait. President Trump told Axios he's pivoting away from military action to economic pressure. Meantime, Israeli Prime Minister Benjamin Netanyahu said today that President Trump's new Gaza plan is unacceptable. The prime minister says that Israel will not withdraw from Gaza until Hamas truly disarms. Jury selection begins Monday in the trial for Dwayne Keefe D. Davis. He is the man accused of the 1996 murder of rapper Tupac Shakur.
4: Prosecutors accused Davis of helping to arrange the drive-by shooting that killed 25-year-old Tupac Shakur near the Las Vegas Strip nearly three decades ago. He's been in jail since late 2023 and has pleaded not guilty. Prosecutors are expected to portray him as the top dog who ordered the hit on Tupac and provided the murder weapon. Tupac's murder had gone cold until prosecutors say Davis started making public statements about his gang ties. Investigators also say Davis co-authored a 2019 memoir where he talked about wanting revenge back in 1996 after Tupac beat up his nephew. That book, along with police and media interviews, are all expected to be key to the prosecution's case.
2: Fox's C.B. 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

0: This is the Roger Stone Show.
1: Welcome back into the Stone Zone. What if everything you needed to understand about the Chinese Communist Party and how the free world should respond to it could be explained through one issue? An incredible journalist has done that in an urgent and actually eye-popping book, Jan Jekyllek, who I met at the National Council for Policy, gave me this book and correctly suggested that I would find it disturbing. I didn't realize how stomach-churning this incredible book is, but basically Jan has distilled decades of investigations from very reputable sources and his own research, and he's examined the CCP through the lens of the state-sanctioned harvesting of organs from prisoners of conscience, which is defined as anyone who opposes or doesn't agree with the government. It is a regime built on deception, coercion, and control. This is one of the most brutal, eye-opening, shocking books that I have ever seen or read, and he joins us now.
2: Roger, it's so good to be here with you. I'm amazed at your reaction, too.
1: This book is extraordinarily incredible. I urge people, it's called Kill to Order, China's Organ Harvesting Industry and the True Nature of America's Biggest Adversary. It is a New York Times bestseller, which it deserves to be. You can get it by going to killtoorder.com, killtoorder.com. That'll take you directly to the Amazon link. I cannot recommend it strongly enough. You argue, Jan, in your book, that human beings are being turned into an inventory of organs by the brutal Chinese regime. And the numbers are extraordinary. The tactics are nauseating. And the targets, the victims, are very identifiable. So lay this out for us, because I have so many questions, I don't know where to start.
2: Well, let me kind of explain how it works, because that's the part that it's so unimaginable in some ways. But I figured out how to try explain it that people can really kind of get a full handle on it. Okay, let's start with what it looks like in an ethical transplantation situation. Like, let's say I need a new heart. Okay, that typically happens because in America, someone needs to have a catastrophic accident. For example, a car accident or a motorcycle accident, most typically. And then it has to be a very special kind of accident. If they can't be fully dead, if there's no blood circulation left, those organs degrade very quickly. So it has to be a very specific kind of accident, but also there has to be an ethics team that decides that this person really is dead and is not coming back. You know, right now, just a few days ago, Bobby Kennedy over at HHS decertified the Kentucky transplant system in Kentucky because they were getting too liberal in terms of deciding when someone was really dead.
1: Let me define that. They were harboring people's organs before they were dead.
2: Correct.
1: This was unbelievable.
2: And I argue this is because our so-called engagement with communist China. But let's leave that until I kind of lay out how this actually works. So, again, you need blood type needs to be matched because our bodies reject foreign or foreign things such as organs and blood type and tissue type, and then size. You can't transplant a giant heart into a small person. There's all these things that have to basically add up for you to be able to get that organ that will actually work for you. And so there's this catastrophic accident, this donor appears, and then there's this field of people that are waiting for that, right? The supply is always a lot less than the demand, and an algorithm is kind of used to get to who gets to the top of the list. That's the ethical scenario that we see in America today, okay? The Chinese example under the Chinese Communist Party is in a way the exact reverse, okay? So now I have to lay out a couple of really important things about how Communist China works a lot differently, okay? They have a long history over there at creating what are called class enemies, or what they call black classes. The first one of them was landowners. And so, you know, there's no private property in a communist society. The revolution happens. They're going to seize all the private property. Well, how do they actually take it without having, like, a mass revolt? Well, what they did was they had, of course, seized the means of information dissemination. They had turned all the media into propaganda organs. And they basically said landowners are evil. They're bad people. You should view them in contempt. They actually took this land from you, the people, and we're going to get it back for you, and so on and so forth. And what this does is it conditions the target group, in this case the landowners, conditions the population in viewing this target group as being kind of beneath them. Okay, it gets conditioning people for atrocity, for bad things happening to them. And now you can get out of it, right? If you confess to the party publicly to people, yes, of course, landowning, you're the landowner, BC. Of course, landowning was evil. Thank you, great Communist Party, for emancipating me from this horrible idea of private property. I'm giving it to the people, i.e. to you, to the animals that are more equal than others, of course. But if you basically contritely subjugate yourself at the foot of the party, then you might live. Otherwise, anything goes. And there's been all these groups throughout history that have been subjected to this, including intellectuals, so-called rightists, students in 1989. And now in 1999, it became a group called Falun Gong practitioners. And now this figures very deeply into, I think, how this whole industry was begun. Because what happened was, when the Falun Gong, and Falun Gong is basically like this kind of Chinese yoga, people following principles of truthfulness, compassion, and tolerance. There's a kind of a deep spirituality associated in slow motion exercises that look a bit like yoga or Tai Chi.
1: Something like Tai Chi. It's a spiritual practice, but right. It is a great danger to the party because it's free thinking.
2: Well, so exactly, and this is what made Falun Gong very unique, because as an organization, in a way, it's not really an organization. Like, so there's a voluminous teachings about it by a man named Li Hongzhi, but what there aren't is a lot of rules. It's very self-directed. So there's one of the rules would be you're not allowed to enrich yourself from it. Another one is that there's no hierarchy, right? Another one is that truthfulness, compassion, and forbearance are these core principles that you're following.
1: These are very, very close, similar to Buddhism, by the way.
2: Right, right. And it has sort of, its roots are in kind of Buddhist and Taoist principles. And there's not even a roster, like you're not even joining something. What makes you a practitioner is living these principles. And there's no worship, like you're not supposed to sort
1: You don't want your, believe me, if you're a member, you don't want your name on a list. Because of the brutality and the surveillance state that exists in China. I mean, the tactics used on these landowners where they're hazed, beaten, put through show trials, publicly humiliated, and in many cases killed, this is the part of the book that really turned my stomach. The tactics used by anyone who's deemed to be an enemy of the party, which is to say anyone who doesn't agree with them, the Falun Gong being a major and perfect example. How many organs are we talking about per year? Does anyone know?
2: Well, we're talking about, by best estimate, about 60 to 90 or 60 to 100,000 organs a year. But here's the thing that how Falun Gong was different, right? They actually, Falun Gong became the first group when they became black class, when the regime deemed them this enemy of the state, okay? And they weren't political. It was just that there were 70 to 100 million people practicing. It was bigger than the Communist Party, right? And so what happened was they basically didn't allow themselves to get black classed in a way, right? So all this propaganda went out through saying these people are evil, all that stuff that I just mentioned before, right? Very similar talking points to 1930s Germany, by the way. And except the Falun Gong resisted. They said, look, no, we're not evil. We're good. And they would say that publicly. And they would go to Tiananmen Square and say that publicly. And this, the regime completely flipped out. And then they incarcerated a whole lot of people, maybe a million, maybe 2 million. Okay. And this is what sets up, though. This is the setup for this forced organ harvesting at scale. Because you have this mass dehumanized and now incarcerated population. So they started blood typing and tissue typing and organ scanning people in the system, in the prisons, in the labor camps, and so forth. And now they created a database. So now if I'm this wealthy transplant tourist from, let's say, America, okay, and I've got my 100 or 200 grand, I put the money down, right? That perfect donor for me already exists because there's so many people incarcerated, that perfect match already exists in the system, and that person, once the transaction is made, can be shipped and killed to order. That's why my book is called Killed to Order, and that's why this is the exact reverse of an ethical system, right? There's all these people that are waiting to be used with organ donors. It's like a bank of organs for people who are in the super leaps in China or have the money.
1: Now, and these people have done nothing illegal. They simply disagree with the state. They're not sick. They're not injured. We're just taking their organs because we can't control their minds. What shocks me the most is that this shocking story, the only place you can read about it is the Epoch Times, where you happen to be a senior editor. And their coverage of it has been extraordinary and excellent. By the way, I get the paper version. It is extraordinary that this is not on the front page of the New York Times or the Washington Post, or we don't see a series at the Associated Press. This is mass murder on a brutal scale with one of our greatest adversaries at a time when many young people in America are saying, oh, well, you know, socialism, maybe not so bad. Maybe Marx was right. Maybe, we have this character running around, Hassan Piker, saying Mao Zedong was a great man. He was a mass murderer, perhaps the greatest mass murderer of all time, perhaps. Although Dr. Fauci might be competing with him in those numbers right now.
2: Roger, first of all, thank you for being a Prince subscriber with us. That we go to 300,000 households every week, and I'm very happy to hear you're one of them.
1: If you've ever seen the Russian collusion full page printout, I have it scotch taped right here.
2: It's actually remarkable. Of course, we exist. We have a great app on Android and iPhone as well for those that aren't print. But I've actually myself gotten much more into print. And the key thing is we're actually a 501c3, and most of our revenue comes from individual donors like yourself or subscribers. Really, like, we think of our subscribers as these as micro donors, if you will. So thank you for being a part of that, Roger.
1: Let me get two key questions on the table here. First of all, you can get this amazing book, killedtoorder.com, which takes you directly to the Amazon book. If you read one book this summer, this is the one. It will blow your mind. The brutality of this regime, the human rights abuses, the systematic nature of it, the fact that there is a mainstream media cover-up of these dastardly deeds, it really blows my mind. We'll be right back with our guest, Jan Jekielek, to tell us more about this shocking story.
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5: Thinking about heading to Hollywood and becoming a star? 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People are like Andrew Keegan from 10 Things I Hate About You, Party of Five, and Seventh Heaven. 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
10: And we're back in the Stone Zone with my guest, Jan Jakovlak. Jan, I apologize for mangling your first name. I'm a Yankee, what can I say? But he's written an extraordinary book, Killed to Order, about the mass-based communist Chinese organ harvesting industry, where essentially anyone who doesn't agree with the views of the state is deemed an enemy, like a landowner or a member of the Falun Gong, which is a spiritual and very safe practice. And basically they are trafficking in organs. They will... Literally, you will be killed by their system to order. The Epoch Times has covered this extraordinarily well. While we're at it, Jan, tell us the website for the Epoch Times so people can go there as well.
11: Oh, absolutely. It's the
12: Welcome back to the Stone Zone. The official website is the Epoch.

0: Yeah, theepochtimes.com, exactly. And you can find, there's a subscription button right at the top. You'll see it.
1: Right. I guess the real question when you look at this horror with this intrinsic evil is two things I want to know. One, who is buying these organs? Are these all indigenous Chinese elites, or is there a Western market for these organs? What do we know?
0: The answer is both. But do you remember last year in September, there was this kind of hot mic that was caught where Xi Jinping, Vladimir Putin, Kim Jong-un, they're in Tiananmen Square, they're watching a military parade, and they get caught talking about organ transplantation to achieve immortality. Do you remember that?
1: Yes, I do.
0: So, I mean, to make a long story short, right, she says to Putin, this is a kind of a super quick paraphrase, when we're 70, we're just babies, and they're both just over 70. Putin says, through continual organ transplantation, maybe even we can achieve immortality. Okay, and she responds and says, you know, 150 years may be possible. And so 150 years is part of the Chinese Communist Party's elite longevity project. It's like the target. It's called Project 981. And I didn't fully grasp the fact, okay, that this elite longevity project was actually connected deeply with the forced organ harvesting. That was kind of new information for me, amazingly, because I compartmentalized these two things. We've known about this elite longevity project. If you're in communist China, okay, imagine what this means, right? It's one thing if you have 200 grand, 400 grand, whatever it is for a heart, liver, lungs. People from all over the world go to get those, okay, especially from the countries that are closer to China, like Taiwan and South Korea and so forth. But if you're a Chinese super elite, you basically have, using the system, unlimited organs available to you on demand in perpetuity. Like, I remember someone sent me this really creepy obituary from, like, a deputy culture minister of China, I believe. And the guy liked to brag. It's written into the obituary that the guy liked to brag how many organs he had, right, transplanted and things. I didn't fully grasp what this was about. I just chalked it up as creepy.
1: It's
0: but this longevity project reveals it.
1: It's a status symbol. It's extraordinary. Why has our administration, why has the government done nothing about this? I'm leaving you 1 minute to answer the question. I apologize for that, but it's a key question.
0: The biggest reason is incredulity. And there's a bill in the Senate right now, S-4009. If there's one thing people can do, is call your senator and get that bill voted on. It's at a committee. It's ready to be voted on. And it gets the intel community to establish the veracity of this officially, among other things. So this would be great, because people just don't want to believe it's real. That's the biggest problem.
1: This is an extraordinary book, Killed to Order. You can go to killedtoorder.com. It takes you right to Amazon to get your copy. I want to thank my guest, Jan Jekielak, for filling us in on this blockbuster book. When we come back, there's some shady doings going on in Connecticut. You're going to want to hear all about it.

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4: John Angelo Bavaro, President Trump is planning a pivot away from military action in Iran, according to a new Axios report.
5: Instead, the administration is going to increase economic pressure. The president says that they are semi-negotiating. It comes as Iran issued new demands, which include wanting the U.S. to lift its naval blockade, pay for Iran war damages, and unfreeze Iranian assets.
4: Fox's Alex Hogan. About a dozen locations were hit Saturday night in a Russian attack in Ukraine, killing two people.
6: Several more people were injured in Ukraine's Black Sea port of Odessa after waves of missiles and drones rained down there. For months, President Vladimir Zelensky has pleaded with other countries, especially the U.S., to send Ukraine more Patriot systems that help shoot down ballistic missiles, but they've become scarcer by the Iran war.
4: Fox's Stephanie Bennett. Ukrainian drones killed five people in Russia. 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
14: Welcome back into the Stone Zone right here on the Roger Stone Show. You know, I'm a Connecticut boy born in the Norwalk Hospital. Grew up as an infant in Rowayton. Then later moved to Norwalk proper with my grandparents and my parents. Then ultimately moved across the state line to the small town of Lewisboro, New York, in Westchester County on the Fairfield County-Westchester line. When I posted that online, somebody sent me a response and said, oh, I know exactly where that is before Connecticut changed its, and New York changed their drinking age. We used to cross the state line to buy beer. For my first political involvement was in Connecticut. I managed the campaign in 1966 of a state senator named John M. Lupton, who would later run for the U.S. Senate against Lowell Weicker. My political mentor was former Connecticut governor and congressman John Davis Lodge, the

0: extraordinarily handsome, multilingual brother of Henry Cabot Lodge, grandson of Senator Henry Cabot Lodge. Therefore, this Connecticut story that we're about to talk about really disturbs me. Connecticut was once one of the wealthiest states in the country. It also was a state that for many, many, many, many years had no income tax until Lowell Weicker, a left-wing Republican who became an independent, ran for governor, pledging that he would not impose a state income tax, and then he did exactly that. Today, it is a high-tax, soft-on-crime state. It is not the state I grew up in. And there appears to be a fair amount of corruption in the state government. Let me set this up. On July 13th, at about 2:45 in the morning, a Jeep Compass crossed the double yellow line near Sugar Hollow Road, near the Ridgefield, Connecticut line, and hit a Harley-Davidson motorcycle head-on. Killed were off-duty Bridgeport Police Officer Cooper Whiteside, 38, of Danbury, and Brittany Islami, 34, of New Milford, a mother of three. Both killed at the scene. The driver of the Jeep was one Melissa Esperanza Ramirez Romero, 27, of Stamford. 11 days later, she was arrested after being taken to the hospital, charged with two counts of manslaughter in the second degree with a motor vehicle, DUI, traveling unreasonably fast, failure to obey, to drive in the proper lane. Her blood alcohol was 0.14. She tested positive for cannabis, and the car was littered with empty Corona bottles. Now, this would just be a tragedy, but the DHS, the Department of Homeland Security, later confirmed she was a criminal illegal alien and not in the state legally. Here's where it gets interesting, and that is subsequently, thanks to the investigative reporter reporting of the Connecticut Sentinel and Blue Lives Matter, we learned that there is a woman, allegedly, with the exact same name, Melissa Esperanza Ramirez Romero, 27, registered who has a New Britain address on her driver's license and who's registered and has voted in New Britain, Connecticut. We thought this was true a week ago when Todd Wood, who is the proprietor at the Connecticut Sentinel, by the way, Sentinel, Connecticut Sentinel spelled C-E-N, I-T-N-L, not E-L, so Sentinel, A-L, a terrific independent newspaper, part of the CDM network, really broke the story and then has chased it down. Todd, welcome back into the Stone Zone.
1: Oh, great to be back, Roger. Thank you for having me back so quick.
0: I think that was a faithful rendition of the facts, and if I missed something or got it slightly wrong, this has been a very fast-moving case. When you were with us last week, you outlined your suspicions in a responsible way, but so much more has happened since then. So let's kind of start from the top and tell us about this incredible story.
1: Oh, thank you. So, yes, this is fast moving, and there's more information coming out from the government and from our investigation literally almost hourly. And so here's the latest. As you said, this woman killed the off-duty cop and his girlfriend. She was in jail for 13 days. There was a license number put on a warrant immediately with her name on it and her birthday. And during that time, if you know much about the system the police use, they look at the video or the image on the license and they can check to make sure this person is who they have incarcerated. And they visited her in the hospital, and nothing was said that this might be another person. So only when we started digging into the voting record did all of a sudden the Connecticut government come out and really just intensely start refuting this narrative, saying we made it all up, that we created this misinformation. The Secretary of State is fundraising off this. Lamont said it was, you know, bad journalism and we're putting people at risk. They both mentioned threats against this woman's life and said it was a case of misidentification. So we continued to follow up, and we did go, and strangely enough, the police or the courts had a hearing for her at the end of the month, but they sped up a new hearing to add on to the list of charges driving without a license, even though they had provided a license on the warrant immediately after the incident. And we talked to the family in the court that day and said, and they said, yes, of course, she's had a license for years. Even this is the woman who killed the cop and the girlfriend and who is confirmed by DHS to be in the country illegally. So with that, Everybody kept pushing on this investigation, trying to find out who the second woman was. And lo and behold, out of nowhere, the police in New Britain, who initially had said it's probably the same person, came out and said, we talked to her and she's, you know, a U.S. citizen and it is a separate person. So we actually don't know what's going on. But even if, let's say that is the case, which I frankly highly doubt, I think somebody made a phone call and say, you must say this. The fact that the Connecticut government made up these death threats, and by the way, the New Britain police said she has not been receiving death threats, that's false. So the Connecticut government made up this threatening situation, trying to take the pressure off any kind of illegal voting incident. And that is really kind of becoming the story. So, and then you look at, who is this person we have in jail? If she's using some other identity, who is she? How did she get in the country? How is she driving? There's just so many questions, Roger, that it's really, really intense. But I think as we move into the midterms, the issue of illegals voting obviously has become a very sore subject.
0: That's precisely what this is about. They also, the state government also accuses independent journalists of doctoring, you know, documents or screenshots, and there's no evidence of that whatsoever. In fact, the exact opposite is true. This is a cover up by the Lamont administration, in my view, and the odds of two people with that precise name, every part of it, same age, same birth date, being not the same person is highly unlikely at this point.
1: Yeah, and she actually, there's, you know, my cohort Reese on the radio at WTIC in Connecticut made the comment, you know, he said, my wife's Mexican, they have a lot of names. Melissa has four names. The alleged person who is the U.S. citizen has three of the four names and the same birthday. I mean, I find that highly, it's possible. And what I have to say that the New Britain police say she does exist and she is, they have talked to her and she's okay and she wished people would stop calling her. But, you know, there everything we look at leads to another conclusion. But I have to say that the New Britain police say she does exist.
0: This story becomes curiouser and curiouser. I think that the corruption in all of these blue states is extraordinary. This is yet another example of it. Todd, I want to have a broader conversation with you because mm-hmm. you do run an incredible network at CDM Press of some of the finest investigative journalism in the country. I'm particularly fond of the Miami Independent, where you've done yeoman work on election integrity issues in Florida that nobody else will touch. The Florida voter lists are dirty. They have not been cleaned. The Florida system here has been corrupted in a number of instances when outgoing mail-out ballots are sent to voters. They're returned, addressee unknown, to the Board of Elections, and somebody casts that vote. Records of this in places like Lake County, among others, Broward County most certainly. So this idea that Florida is the gold standard of election integrity, that's what the governor would have us believe. I've experienced this firsthand when I went to work to vote in Broward County several years ago. The man in front of me was first. He showed his driver's license, and his name was John Smith. And the woman said, oh, Mr. Smith, I'm sorry. You, the record shows you voted this morning. He said, no, I definitely haven't voted. I says, oh, sure you did. Here's the record. And he said, let me ask you a question. Is there an Alma Smith registered at that same address that's on my driver's license? Oh, yes, she voted also. He said, well, that's my mother. She's been dead for 15 years. So Connecticut Florida does not have a clean system. Our good friend Chris Gleason, who's running for the U.S. Senate in the Republican primary, really is a way to illustrate and get public attention on the incredible work he's done about the problems with Florida's election machinery, filing numerous lawsuits, filing many, many, many requests for under the Freedom of Information Act of the State Secretary of State, whose name is Cory Byrd, is just a perfect example of that, and a great coverage of many of those develops in the Miami Independent, which I highly recommend to you who are in South Florida.
1: Well, thank you, Roger. Yes, and the issue with Chris Gleason and what he has found, it's much bigger than, you know, we can say there's corruption, and it's not the gold standard, but what we have in Florida is an election fraud cartel run from the very top, and I believe at the Republican Party and in the administration of Florida. And I'll just give you one example. Chris Gleason, you mentioned, found that in Miami-Dade County and multiple other counties in 2020, up to 20% of the vote, people cast blank ballots, which means somebody took the time to go vote, didn't fill in anything, and cast a ballot which was blank. You know, Miami-Dade is 5 million people. So that's a lot of people that cast a blank ballot in certain precincts, up to 20%. So obviously that was not the case. And we found that was where the machine fraud was happening. That's where the votes were being flipped. And so we turned all this evidence into the state, into Court Byrd, into the Florida Department of Law Enforcement. And what did they do? They passed an Election Integrity Act, they called it, which prevented Chris Gleason from seeing the data where he found all this fraud.
0: Yeah, it's
1: so
0: extraordinary.
1: That is how good Florida is on this.
0: Yeah, no. The legislature moves to cover up their crimes. They try to charge you by the copy. You can have that document. It's going to cost you $140,000 because you have to pay for it as the requesting taxpayer. It's a broken system, but it is a broken system. This is one of my greatest concerns, which is, thanks to the incredible work of a lot of very good investigative journalists, thanks to the work of Bill Pulci, who's the acting director of National Intelligence, who declassified documents showing that the Communist Chinese had secured 220 million computerized records of American voters. Thanks to the extraordinary work of Tulsi Gabbard, there is no question that we have election integrity issues. The Senate's refusal to pass the Save America Act, which would be one way to help, that wouldn't fix the problem, but it would help solve the problem, has not been enacted, stalled in the U.S. Senate based on a custom, based on a Senate rule, based on a tradition that requires 60 votes, not 50 votes or 51 votes, to get that piece of legislation to the floor. And all it would simply do is require that one be a U.S. citizen to vote in a federal election, United States citizen, and one have a photo ID in order to prove it. And people say it's outrageous, it's racist, it's suppression of the vote. No, it's common sense. If you need a photo ID to buy beer, and you do, or to buy cigarettes, and you do, or to apply for welfare, or you do, or to board an airplane, although that's now been, they no longer make that acceptable. You have to have a platform or real ID. Real ID is a whole different issue we can talk about. Why not to vote? But that is stalled. And by the way, the other part that's disturbing is even if the Senate, which appears to be some agreement to bring it to the floor, however tentative when the Senate comes back in September, but even if it were to pass, it's not clear that it could be implemented everywhere in time for the 2026 elections, where I fear the same kind of abuses and anomalies and irregularities we saw in 2020. We're talking to Todd Wood. He is the top dog at CDM.press. CDM.press. We urge you to check it out. Independent journalism at its finest. We'll be right back.
2: 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Now, here's Yana Derulis.
3: Vitamin C is the skin's secret superhero. According to a study by Polar Car and Visors published in Nutrients, your skin holds surprisingly high levels of vitamin C, and it puts that vitamin to work, fueling collagen production and fighting off UV damage. The good news, just eating more fruits and veggies may do more for youthful, resilient skin than pricey serums ever could. So stock up on fruits and veggies high in vitamin C, such as guava, kiwi, citrus fruit, bell peppers, and broccoli, to name a few. While Cornell Medicine says grandparents may be one of the most overlooked resources in today's child mental health crisis, drawing on decades of clinical experience and child development research, Dr. Kenneth Barris says supportive relationship with grandparents can help children feel heard, build resilience, reduce loneliness, and strengthen emotional well-being. I'm Yana Derulis for the Worldwide News Network.
2: 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Here's Jake Novak.
4: Here's something you probably already know. Demand for welders, carpenters, HVAC installers, electricians, and plumbers is expected to grow almost twice as much as demand for other workers over the next 8 years. And Ford is joining a growing number of U.S. corporations and investment houses trying to make sure America can meet that demand. It's called the Alliance for America's Skilled Trades, and the charter members include Ford, BlackRock, and Google. The idea is not to create a large funding pool, but to find new ways to get people access to this kind of job training. But it's still not coming for free. Ford has already committed $300 million on skilled trade workforce development, and BlackRock is setting aside $100 million to connect 50,000 workers with training over the next 5 years. And your mother wanted you to become a doctor. I'm Jake Novak.
2: This is Moving America.
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0: We're talking to Todd Wood, who is the chief executive officer of CDM Press, and among their publications, the Connecticut Sentinel, which is spelled Connecticut Sentinel, is spelled CENTINAL.com. Well, we're subscribing to, if you're in the Connecticut area and you want the truth rather than the mainstream media, which doesn't tell you the truth. Todd is not just another journalist. He was a special operations pilot serving missions for SEAL Team 6 and Delta Force. He's had a very, very successful career as an international bond trader and businessman, but where I actually think he's strongest is a investigative reporter on international and foreign policy issues. He's very well traveled and has a keen grasp on foreign affairs, and therefore I have to ask Todd about the most difficult question on the table today, and that is the war in Iran. I mean, Donald Trump ran as against endless foreign war. Donald Trump has said since 1988 that it would be unacceptable for Iran to have a nuclear weapon. This is not a new position. And therefore, clearly, the intelligence has to have persuaded him that the Iranians were closer to a nuclear bomb than we had hoped. It's interesting that he put forward a 15-point peace plan just this week, which the Israelis immediately rejected. So much for this idea that Trump is controlled by anyone. Does Israel have influence in the United States? Yes. Why shouldn't they? They are our strongest Democratic ally. Do they have control? No, they don't. Do they have a powerful lobby? Yes, their activities seem to me to be legal. The power of their lobby should not be underestimated. But Trump is very much his own man. He very much wants to end this.

0: war. But he now, I think, realizes that he's dealing with people. He's negotiating people for whom an agreement and negotiation is not worth much because they won't hold up their side of it. The Trump economy was on its way to a boom in his first year. Inflation was low. Food prices were coming down. Gas came down sharply. The affordability and expansion of housing was beginning. Things were all moving economically in the right way, disturbed to some extent by this war. Now, he's done a very good job of jawboning the big oil companies to try to keep a handle on oil prices and therefore gas prices. That's sure will and leadership. And you'd have to be foolish not to say that this potentially poses a huge problem in the midterm elections, where people have a tendency, despite the Democrats' lack of any platform, not vote their pocketbook. So what is the way forward in Iran? I've given you a whole 2.25 minutes to tell us.
1: Well, thank you. I've been involved in this from the beginning as a member of the Pentagon Press Corps and tracking it pretty closely. And we track it pretty closely because we actually have sources on the ground, and we're opening a new, we have sources in the Levant and throughout the region, and we're opening a new news entity in Lebanon as we speak. So that's under negotiation. I just returned from Beirut. So, look, I mean, my view is we do not have the force structure to fight a ground war in Iran. I think that's pretty obvious. I think that would be a huge mistake to move forward in that way. We have a very capable air force and, you know, naval air power and other air assets. And we have enough force structure to, I think, contain Iran's ambitions in many ways, whether it be Iran or, nuclear, or any other pressure against the Gulf allies. I think we need to continue to contain this regime. But I think the way to bring it down while we do that is not from the outside. And Trump has actually tweeted this about a month ago. There is an organization on the ground, the Iranian Resistance, which I've investigated deeply and spent time with, wrote a book about. And I think that they could be an answer to take this regime down. And why not let people on the ground who have the force structure to maybe do that, to bring about a good outcome? Now, there's a lot of opposition to that. A lot of people don't like them. A lot of people don't believe that they're a democratic force in the end and are just not telling the truth about their ambitions. But look, I mean, they have the force structure on the ground, and I'm not talking arms, but even just political bully pulpit backing, I think, could go a long way to bring down this regime, because the Iranians want this war to keep going because it keeps them in power, because it gives them a reason to tell the people of Iran that, you know, we have to fight the great Satan or whatever. But if it comes to pass that there is an organization internally which shows the hypocrisy of the Iranian regime, that's the way forward, in my opinion.
0: All right, we have to leave it there. I want to thank our guest, Todd Woodmore. Thank you for joining us on this humid day in the Stone Zone right here on the Roger Stone Show. God bless you and Godspeed.
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5: 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I'm Angelo Bavaro, Fox News. About a dozen locations were hit Saturday night in a Russian attack in Ukraine, killing two people.
6: Several more people were injured in Ukraine's Black Sea port of Odessa after waves of missiles and drones rained down there. For months, President Vladimir Zelensky has pleaded with other countries,